0: and said Americans are feeling discouraged.
1: The Conference Board's index is benchmarked to a 1985 score of 100. Right now, consumer confidence clocks in at 93.1, which is lower than the April number, but better than economists were expecting. Analysts at the Conference Board say the low reading on current conditions is tempered by consumers' expectations that things will be better 6 months from now.
0: ABC's Jim Ryan. When the FIFA World Cup starts in June, there'll be a special fan zone on the National Mall in Washington. It will feature live match viewing, interactive exhibits, youth programming, food, music, and more. Dave Packer, ABC News.
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5: Hello, America. 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Our number, 877-381-3811. 877-381-3811. Bernie Sanders and Graham Plattner. Bernie Sanders is all in with this guy Plattner, even though he's a Nazi turned communist. But that's why, I suppose. Even though he's a sickening pervert. Even though he said horrific thing about women. Democrat Party's about power. If you understand that, you understand everything. So Bernie Sanders is up there campaigning for him, which is why I've now endorsed Susan Collins for the first time in my life. Because that's the choice. That's the choice. And I'd rather have a fairly liberal Republican than a Nazi, communist, Islamist-supporting pervert, okay? Who's trashed our cops, too. Let's do this. Cut seven. Go.
6: We're not going to get any of this with speeches alone or with any politician alone. No one is coming to save us. We need one thing, something the man speaking after me has been fighting for 60 years. We need a political revolution.
5: Stop. Stop. Stop. What he means by that is a communist revolution, okay? The sort of thing you have going on right now in New York City. Right now. Go ahead.
6: It is thousands of people across Maine, millions across America, acting together, creating a movement too powerful for money to buy.
5: And we just talked about the money that their billionaire buddy in China has been using to set up all these front groups, right? They got more money than they know what to do with. Now, he is a gift for speaking the way Obama did. Have you noticed that, Rich? So people find that appealing, but they shouldn't. It's dangerous. Go ahead.
7: Country, working people, including Republicans, understand that the economy is rigged.
5: The economy is not rigged. It's impossible to rig this economy, whatever that means. I hope you have my book on power. There's a whole chapter on language and how they do this. On the sloganeering, how they pick certain words. You've got what are called devil words and angel words. I didn't get into this in the book, but I'm getting into it right here on radio. So devil words, rigged. Angel words, equality. And so this is how they do it. The economy is rigged. So anybody who feels they're not making what they should, maybe they're working a little too hard, everything is not coming to them more easily and so forth and so on. Yeah, it's rigged. Yeah, let's get the billionaires. Yeah, yeah, yeah. And you destroy the economic system because you have nothing but ideologues in control of it, like these two fools. Two fools. Go ahead.
7: Campaign finance system is corrupt, that in fact we need a political revolution.
5: We need a political revolution. You know, Mr. Producer, I'm not going to do it, but sometimes I think I need to run for some kind of national office in order to draw in these guys to debate them because they won't show up, right? We've asked them, no, I'm not going to, but it's just very frustrating to me. Cut eight, go.
8: I just came back from Italy. I was in Italy last week. Italy is a lot poorer country than in America. And you know what? When you go to a hospital in Italy, you know what the bill is?
5: Okay, wait. Did he go to a hospital in Italy? No. So what's he talking about? You go to a hospital in Italy, it's zero. Well, let me ask you folks a question. How many of the medicines that they give in Italy were invented in Italy? Almost none. How much of the medical technology was invented in Italy? Almost none. Vast majority of it's invented in the United States of America. Vast majority. But he's tearing us down, piece by piece by piece. You should have free health care. So how many doctors are you going to attract to the profession with free health care? How much are they going to make? What kind of hospitals will we have? Remember, we had public housing. We have public schools. What kind of shape are public schools in? From the facilities to the actual teaching. Lousy. The worst in the Western world, by the way. How about public housing? Well, we've been blowing up these public buildings because they didn't work. Filled with crime. Infested with rodents and insects and on and on and on. It's a totally different vision, but there's nobody there to counter Sanders. That's why Sanders won't come on radio. He won't come on TV. He won't do it. Go ahead.
8: North of us here in Maine or in Vermont is Canada. You spend 2 months in the hospital in Canada. You know what the bill is? Yeah. And all of these countries, virtually every major country on earth, provides healthcare to every man, woman, and child.
5: And so do we. In fact, we provide it to illegal aliens for free. Now, let me ask you a question. Step back. Let's think about it. Healthcare for every man, woman, and child in the country, if it's free. How is it free? Are your property taxes high enough for you? Those of you who pay income taxes, half of us, are they high enough for you? You realize you're already spending a big percentage of your life working for the government to pay taxes, right? Local, state, and federal, and county. Sales taxes. So what exactly is it he wants free health care? What are the doctors going to get paid? Do you know the government basically now controls over 50% of health care through Medicare and Medicaid? Child health care. Did you know that? Do you know the government decides how many doctors there should be each year? Do you know the government decides how many medical students there should be each year? Did you know that? How's that working out? Doesn't seem to be enough, does there? Go ahead.
8: right.
5: It's a human right. Stop right there. That's enough for him. So health care is a human right. What does that mean? Well, Mark, it means we all have a human right to be covered. Okay, great. What does that mean? What does that mean? We all have a human right to health care. To every single drug that's invented? Well, how are you going to invent drugs? If you don't have profits, if you don't make money, should the government control those too? I mean, ladies and gentlemen, we have North Korea to look at. We have China to look at that steals everything they have from us. We have Cuba to look at, and Nicaragua to look at, and Venezuela to look at. We have communist regime after communist regime. We also have socialist healthcare medicine. It's been going on in Britain since the end of World War II. It's a disaster. People can't get the healthcare they need. People have no say in the doctors that they see. They can't get the medicines they want unless they're approved. I don't mean approved for use. I mean approved for actual application to the patients. Now, that's interesting. Let's see here. What percentage of the vote is in? Oh, wow. 99% of the vote is in. Too early to call in the Senate race, or 19%, I should say. So I don't know. I'm guessing Paxton will have a significant lead, but I don't know. I can't say. I shouldn't say that either. I just don't know. But we're going to keep an eye on it. I bet we have results by the end of this hour. We have a fantastic guest coming on. I've never spoken to him. I've never met him. I went through part of his book today, which I just got, Israel on Trial, Examining the History and the Evidence and the Law by Roy K. Altman. Now, Roy K. Altman's just not another author. He's a federal judge. And so this should be fascinating. I very much look forward to it. Let's go ahead and post the book, Mr. Producer, and we'll be right back.
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0: Well, it's a pleasure to have a federal judge, Roy K. Altman, on the program. How are you, sir?
1: I'm doing great. Thanks for having me.
0: Well, I've been listening to you, and you've been absolutely fantastic on your brand-new book, Israel on Trial, Examining the History, the Evidence, and the Law. It's as if you took this apart, like a lawyer, actually a prosecutor, took it apart, in some cases defense lawyer, piece by piece by piece, from the history up to modern day and so forth and so on. So why did you decide to write this?
1: I wrote it, first of all, not as a judge, but as an American who came to this country from Venezuela with my family when I was a little boy with nothing, knowing no one, but who was always taught that in this country the truth matters, that if you worked hard and treated people with respect and followed the law, you and your family, you could be or do anything. And after October 7th, I started to look around and I said, there's 1,200 people who were murdered in cold blood in their bathrooms, at their kitchen tables, in their babies' nurseries, at their dance parties for peace, butchered, mutilated, burned alive. And yet we Jews became the oppressors. Dozens of Israeli girls and women were raped, violently raped. That's now clear beyond peradventure. And yet, in our Western media outlets, we Jews became the aggressors. They took 251 of us hostage and held us there in holes, hundreds of feet beneath the ground. Not just Jews, 26 Americans, 24 infants and toddlers, Muslims, Vietnamese, Thai, and held them there for hundreds of days in deep, dark, dank holes without food or water or sunlight. And yet at the United Nations, we Jews became the violators of human rights. This moral inversion, this moral contortion, where does it come from? And what does it say about the future prosperity of this amazing country, America, that I believe has been the greatest force for good the world has ever known? So I took myself around the country for the last 2.5 years to churches of every denomination, high school, college, and law school campuses, in almost all 50 states, trying to answer that question. And I've had thousands of conversations with people about Israel. And what I came to recognize is that the entire debate was based on 6 questions about Israel, each of which is actually a legal question. Is Israel violating the laws of war, genocide? Is Israel discriminating against its minority citizens, apartheid? Is Israel taking land that doesn't belong to it, colonialism, etc.? And so I thought, why not just apply the same legal methodology that we judges, lawyers, and juries apply every day in courtrooms across this country, a time-tested methodology that's been around for hundreds of years and that we know we trust because we use it where truth-telling matters the most, in a courtroom where someone's life is at stake. And let's apply it to each of these 6 claims and see what happens. And that's why I wrote the book.
0: Israel on Trial is the book examining the history, the evidence, and the law. Let me ask you this. Part of this is what has motivated this attitude, because, you know, it's not that it's completely recent, but the intensity of it and the breadth of it is more recent than not. And what do you conclude there?
1: This is a really important point, because if you read the book, you'll see that there's a long history of trying to destroy the Jewish state with tank columns and air forces. Those failed. And then there were ballistic missiles and a nuclear weapons program, and thus far, thankfully, those have failed. But this has much less to do with Israel and the Jews than it has to do with us, with America. You see, all of the information that we're getting, or a large part of the information that our young people are getting through TikTok and through Al Jazeera, the Muslim Brotherhood, and its many tentacles, the AP and Reuters, etc., these are information sources whose incentive structures we're not scrutinizing enough. And these are America's geostrategic enemies. This is the Chinese Communist Party and the Muslim Brotherhood, who are saying to themselves, looking around the world, they're saying, well, America is a very serious enemy. They have the biggest, most powerful army and economy the world has ever known. But who's going to stand with America in the geostrategic conflict that's coming? And when they look across the aisle, I don't think they're so afraid of the Belgians or the Spaniards or the Irish. Those people have proven themselves to be prior empires with prior histories and pedigrees of glamour. They have shown themselves not to be willing to stand up and fight for Western civilization, but there is one ally that America has that votes with America over 90% of the time on the international stage at the United Nations, that has proven itself not only willing, but able to fight and win the wars of the 21st century against enemies that are not just much bigger, but supposedly much stronger than it is, and that's Israel. So is it any surprise that a huge proportion of the information that our young people are getting on social media, on the internet, and through their news sources that comes from the Chinese Communist Party on TikTok and through Al Jazeera and its many, many tentacles is negative about that one ally? These geostrategic enemies of the United States are desperately trying to peel off America's fighting allies before the geostrategic conflict comes.
0: Hmm. And what do you make of the podcast class? Not all of it, of course, but whether it's the hard left or these woke right types and so forth, it appears that there's a lot of money to be made if you appeal overseas, right, to viewers and listeners?
1: The groundwork was laid in the first instance by America's geostrategic enemies that infected the minds of millions of Americans and made them open to new third rail sort of intriguing ideas about the Jews and about America and about America's allies. And now these podcasters come in as the second wave saying, oh, we realize now there's a lot of money to be made by appealing to this new class of millions of disaffected people who don't really love America, who don't believe in the future prospects of Western civilization, and who are willing and open to be infected in this way by lots of America's geostrategic allies, and who are now willing to take advantage of that infection to make money for their own programs and their own personal livelihoods. I think that's where that comes from.
0: All right, let's dig in a little further, Judge. This is an excellent book, Israel on Trial, Examining the History, the Evidence, and the Law, Roy K. Altman. And as he pointed out, he's not writing as a judge. He's just writing as an American about the subject matter here, and that's great. We're going to have to take a little break. My question to you is this. This idea of occupation, because we can't go through all 6 points, but let's go through this. This idea of occupation, it's an absolute lie, is it not? And when we come back, I'd like you, and you spell it out beautifully in the book, I'd like you to explain why that's the case. Because you hear people, particularly young people, particularly people marching in the streets, talk about occupation, occupation, occupation. You hear left-wing politicians say the same thing. So we'll be right back. During the break, go to Amazon.com, grab your copy of Israel on Trial. It's a great book. You're going to learn a ton. We'll be right back.

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5: ABC News, I'm Dave Packer. A deadly chemical tank rupture at a pulp and paper mill in Washington State. Longview Fire Battalion Chief Mike Gorsuch.
6: They had an explosion or implosion of a hazmat tank. All of the calls, the initial call came out as chemical burns.
5: One person confirmed dead, nine unaccounted for. President Trump's push to reshape congressional districts ahead of the midterm election suffered setbacks in two states. In South Carolina, the state Senate rejecting a new map, and in Alabama, it was a three-judge panel that blocked a map that would be favorable to Republicans. President Trump today at another physical at Walter Reed Medical Center. Trump posting, quote, checked out perfectly. It was Trump's third medical doctor's visit in 13 months. New details from NASA today on its $20 billion plan to return humans to the moon, this time to stay. They should be back by 2028 and eventually a moon base to be built in phases. This is ABC News.
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1: We're talking to Roy Altman. His fantastic new book, Israel on Trial, Examining the History, the Evidence, and the Law. So, Roy Altman, this issue of occupation, how do you... I read it in your book because that particularly interested me, but how do you address that so the audience knows?
2: It's really important to understand a baseline legal principle. A man cannot trespass. A man cannot illegally occupy his own home. And we know that the land between the Jordan River and the Mediterranean Sea has been the home of the Jewish people for thousands of years. And we don't know it just because if someone came in and said, who had a vested stake in this conflict, hey, this is my home, this is my land. We don't know it just because a politician went and interviewed someone who claimed that they used to live in that land. We know it because of three buckets of totally independent and objective neutral evidence going back thousands of years. The first bucket is what we call rocks in the ground. This is archaeological evidence, black and white stones, going back thousands of years, found in many different layers in the geological earth, showing that the people who lived in the land between the Jordan River and the Mediterranean Sea were Jews who practiced the Jewish religion, who spoke the Hebrew language, and who passed on to their children and grandchildren Jewish Hebrew naming conventions, just like the Jews of Israel do today. Second is words on the page. This is documentary proof, again, going back thousands of years, oftentimes written by Israel's ancient enemies. Why is that important? Because it's important to remember that in the law, we always care about what a party says about itself, but we care a lot more about what a party's adversary says about it, because we don't expect a party's adversary to say things that are beneficial to the party. So when an adversary says things that help your cause, we pay special attention. And here, for thousands of years, Israel's ancient enemies, the Romans, the Babylonians, the Assyrians, even the Ottomans and the occupying, invading Muslim forces, took very detailed notes about the people they were ruling in the land between the Jordan River and the Mediterranean Sea. And guess what? Those were Jews who spoke Hebrew, practiced the Hebrew Jewish religion, and passed on Hebrew names like Eliyahu, David, and Benjamin onto their children and grandchildren. And then third, we have blood in the veins. This is DNA evidence. These are genetic studies, dozens of genetic studies that have been conducted on all the major Jewish populations around the world over the last few decades, along many different genetic markers, all confirming not just that Jews all over the world are genetically and intimately connected one to another, but that we all come from a common source, from the Levant, the land between the Jordan River and the Mediterranean Sea, and that we broke off from there into our separate diaspora populations 2,000 years ago. And why is that important? Because it corroborates the other two buckets, which tell us that in 70 AD, 2,000 years ago, Titus of Rome, the son of Vespasian the emperor, conquered Jerusalem, burned the temple to the ground, and exiled a huge proportion of the Jewish populations, which then became the diaspora communities around the world, and the blood DNA evidence has proven that too. So if we care at all about the rights of indigenous people, as they claim to care on college campuses, if we care at all about decolonization struggles, as they claim to care on college campuses, then we have to recognize that if we go back 3,200 years ago to Merneptah Stele, which was found in Egypt from 1205 BC, and we look at all the different peoples that existed in the world at that time, and we fast forward until today, there is only one people in the world who still speaks the same language, who still practices the same religion, and who still lives and governs in the same land as they did 3,200 years ago. And those are the Jews who live and govern the modern state of Israel. We have to recognize this is the greatest homecoming, the greatest decolonization struggle in modern times.
1: I'm just trying to figure out how your voice can get out there on a bigger platform. I'm going to work on it on my own TV show, too. So we'll probably circle back in the week or weeks ahead. It's very, very important, your articulation and your research and your knowledge. Let's hit one more subject before we have to go here, which is bringing it more to modern times, genocide. I mean, even the international, I think it was the ICC, I could be wrong, found there was no genocide. Hamas has basically admitted it. How do you respond to that?
2: This is, of course, a very pernicious claim. There were blood libels in the Middle Ages, and now we have a blood libel made for TV and the 21st century audience. And we have to look at, for example, you don't look at me, you don't take a Jewish voice. Look at the HLMG, the high-level military group. It's a collection of high-level officers and generals from almost every Western army in the world that have submitted a brief to the ICC, the International Criminal Court, and they've said, just on this point alone, Israel's civilian warning system, by which Israel warns the civilian population in the enemy's territory, whether it's Gaza or Lebanon, it doesn't matter, to get out of harm's way, and then provides them with a corridor of free humanitarian access that includes food and fuel and medicine. Remember, Israel vaccinated 98% of the children in Al-Mawasi in southwestern Gaza against polio. Not only, they say, the HLMG says, is that civilian warning system the most sophisticated and pervasive civilian warning system the world has ever known. Not only is it completely incompatible with any claim of genocide, and let's take a pause here. The word genocide means the specific intent to destroy an entire people because of their religion, their race, or ethnicity, in whole or in part. And we think of real genocides in history, like the Holocaust, where, for example, my mother's half-brothers and sisters were pushed into the gas chambers at Auschwitz, and they were given bars of soap and told that they would merely be taking a shower. And when they came into the gas chamber, they saw, for those of you who've been to Auschwitz, the fake shower heads that had been built into the ceiling in the gas chambers, all for one purpose, to induce civilians into the killing zone. Would we ever think of the Nazis, a true genocidal regime, spending hundreds of millions of dollars to warn, to create a system that would warn civilians to get out of the killing zone? Of course not. The notion is absurd even to ask of it. But the HLMG says Israel's civilian warning system does exactly that. It's therefore completely incompatible with any claim of genocide. But here's the last thing. The HLMG says not only is it the most pervasive and sophisticated in the world, not only is it completely incompatible with any claim of genocide, but they say our own Western armies would never be able to implement such a system. Why? Because our civilian populations would never stomach it. And here's why. I was a football player in college. My father served in the military. Football and the military have one thing in common. The most important element is offensive surprise. But every day, Israel relinquishes offensive surprise in order to warn the enemy's civilian population, thus, of course, telling Hamas where it will be sending its sons and daughters, endangering the lives of Israeli sons and daughters, and only to preserve and protect the enemy's civilian population. The HLMG says no other Western army in the world would ever do that. And that's why it's really important to preserve the genocide label for countries that are actually committing war crimes. Because if Israel, that has done more than any other army in the world to preserve the enemy's civilian population, is still hailed before the international courts on false and preposterous claims of genocide, then what are Western armies going to do in the future? They're not going to endanger their own civilians' lives, their own soldiers' lives, to preserve the enemy's civilian population. They're just going to indiscriminately bomb it. And yes, they'll be hailed in front of the courts, but they'll say Israel was hailed before the courts anyway, even though they took great care. It's important to reserve the label for armies that actually commit war crimes.
1: What did you do before you were a judge?
2: I was a federal prosecutor, and then I was a partner at a law firm.
1: And where were you prosecuted?
2: In Miami.
1: Mm-hmm. I could tell.
2: The land of the free, Mark.
1: Yeah, that's what I love it. That's my residence there, our residence too. I love it there. Look, I'm going to, we're going to circle back, see when I can get you on TV, if that's okay. You provide a very, very strong and knowledgeable argument here. It's very important. And I want to thank you for doing this. I could see it took an enormous amount of work. Israel on Trial. Please get it at Amazon.com, any major bookstore, examining the history, the evidence, and the law. And in this audience in particular, people are very interested about it. And it will help you in your ability to respond to people who give you these bromides and these slogans and the usual stuff, and you can say, wait a minute, that's not true. There's a lot of very important history in this book, and I love history, and it's very important history in this book. And Robert Altman, you finished this book when?
2: I finished it in July.
1: In July of last year. Go ahead.
2: Yeah, so I wrote it in 4 weeks in July on my family vacation in California. And then, you know, I had a whole team of former interns and law clerks fly spec every sentence and every word. The book has over 700, I think, endnotes, so that anyone who wants can go and look at the primary sources and the support and citation for each important proposition in the book.
1: But my point was, you address things that come up after you finish writing the book. In other words,
2: yes,
1: things that you anticipate. What's that?
2: Yes, that's true.
1: Which is very good. All right, I'm a little hard of hearing. Sorry. All right. Book by Robert Altman. You're going to love this book, Israel on Trial. Please go to Amazon.com and grab your copy right now. And we'll be back, Judge. Thank you very, very much.
2: Thank you, Mark.
1: All right. Take care of yourself. All right, Mr. Producer. In a world drowning in compromise and confusion, one ministry is still preaching the uncompromised word of God without apology. Hege Ministries. I personally know the Hege family. My wife and I do. We're best friends. We really love these people. They are everything I say they are. And they really have committed their lives, Pastor Hege, Pastor Matt Hege, the whole family, to helping fellow human beings. Every day they blast the full gospel across the planet. Powerful radio and television broadcasts reach millions. Explosive social media that's reaching the next generation where they live, rock-solid Christian education programs. I can tell you right now, if you go on X, you're going to see them there. They are there. They are working in the culture. They are working every platform possible. It's a website they have loaded with biblical truth and a daily e-devotional that feeds the soul of believers everywhere. And some of you are saying, Mark, you're Jewish. Why are you promoting this? Well, why wouldn't I? Judeo-Christian values are what undergird this nation, our principles, and our defense of the State of Israel and our defense of free countries everywhere. This is the real thing, straight from the Bible, straight from the heart of Pastor John and Matt Hege. But none of it happens by accident. It takes resources. It takes you. You don't get any government money, obviously. We must keep this work going strong for future generations. They're going to need to hear this. 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

0: not calling the Senate primary in Texas. I will tell you, with 45.5% of the vote in, Paxton's at 63%, and Cornyn's at 37%. And it looks like our friend Chip Roy's going down to defeat. Let's see here. The guy spent a ton of money trying to paint him as something he's not. 45% of the vote, and again, it's 56.7. Mays Middleton, a rhino blue blood, painted himself as a big conservative. And Chip Roy, 43.3%. Well, not quite half, but almost half of the vote in. So I'd say that's likely over, too. Unless there's some big vote they're missing somewhere. Let me be clear about something. Let me tell you what I just posted. Let's see here, very quickly. I sent it to Mr. Producer. I'm working on it. Here we go. And this is what I posted. President Trump and MAGA are the Republican Party. They are the Republican Party. Excuse me. And those who say that MAGA's divided, which these podcasters say, or MAGA has shrunk, which Megyn Kelly says, they will be proven wrong by tonight's primary returns in Texas. Paxton is winning by a landslide. POTUS's endorsement is coveted because it matters. Ignore the woke right podcasters and the left-wing media and other self-anointed phony influencers. The proof of the president's influence is in the actual electoral results. So there you are. Those who say that MAGA's divided or MAGA has shrunk will be proven wrong by tonight. Mr. Producer, can you edit that? Okay, I appreciate it. Mr. Producer's good. He should be an English teacher. Do you know any Spanish, by the way? Oh, so he can't be a Spanish teacher. Okay, just curious. I think they're in bigger demand right now. You know Arabic? No? Okay. In 2025, global gold demand blew past 5,000 tons. It hit a record, $555 billion in value. So instead of scaring buyers away, it pulled in more buyers. Many central banks are quietly diversifying away from the dollar, from paper money, adding hundreds of tons to their reserves. Large institutions have poured in the second biggest influence on record. And bar and coin demand, you know, gold bars and coins, silver bars and coins, that demand has hit a 12-year high. Hello, a 12-year high. So you're probably thinking, well, I shouldn't buy it now. It's not done. That's the problem. It's been hitting highs, 20-some highs last year alone. That's the trajectory. It's up, up. Meanwhile, mine supply grew just 1%. New gold can't be printed. A recent report said it plainly. It said gold demand just broke a record. 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I want to salute all you heroes out there. I want to salute every one of you in this audience. I'm very honored for you to be there, and I'm very blessed to be doing this. And I know it every day, no matter how many years I do it. We'll do it again tomorrow. God bless. Have a wonderful evening.
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2: From ABC News, I'm Dave Packer. Polls have now closed across Texas in the Republican Senate primary runoff that pits incumbent Senator John Cornyn against State Attorney General Ken Paxton. ABC News political director Avery Harper.
3: This runoff is really going to be a test of Trump's power and influence in this current Republican Party over concerns about electability. We know that Senator John Cornyn, he is someone with decades of experience and he has establishment support, but Attorney General Ken Paxton has positioned himself as the most MAGA candidate in this race.
2: On the Democratic side, the AP projecting incumbent Congressman Christian Menefee has defeated longtime Representative Al Green in Texas's 18th district. At least one person dead, 9 employees missing after a chemical tank ruptured at a pulp and paper mill in Washington State. Cowlitz Fire and Rescue Chief Scott Goldstein.
4: Crews from our agencies have looked at the hazardous materials component as well as the structural concerns. That is why we are saying the incident is now stable.
2: After 87 days, parts of Iran are back online.
5: We saw a protracted blackout on the internet for two reasons, really. Firstly, to stop people from communicating with each other, but also to stop them from sending videos to the outside world. I think this is kind of an expression of some kind of confidence by the regime.
2: ABC's Ian Pennell. The CDC sending an urgent request to staff to help screen Americans returning to the U.S. from Central America for any potential signs of Ebola. ABC's Faith Abube.
6: Health officials warning the outbreak is spreading faster than responders can contain it. One American aid worker in the region telling us doctors are already stretched thin.
7: Right now we're working 14, 16 hour days, 6-7 days a week. 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
6: At least 10 African nations bordering the Democratic Republic of the Congo now at an elevated transmission risk.
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8: These statements have not been evaluated by the FDA. This product is not intended to diagnose, treat, cure, or prevent any disease.
2: Yet another legal battle for Meta over the design of its platforms.
12: Vermont is allowed to move ahead with its lawsuit against Meta, which claims the company intentionally designed its platforms to be addictive to young people. Meta had been arguing Vermont doesn't have the jurisdiction, but the Supreme Court is refusing to hear the company's appeal of a lower court's decision. It's the latest in a series of legal battles Meta is fighting over whether it knowingly harms children by including features like the endless scroll on Facebook and beauty filters on Instagram. Mike Dubusky, ABC News.
2: A Memorial Day fishing trip ended with a visit to the ER for a 17-year-old who got bit by a shark in Texas.
13: The Coast Guard says the teenager and his dad were in a boat miles off the coast of Galveston when they caught a shark. As the teen was hauling it in, he was bitten. His father applied a tourniquet and turned the boat toward land, but the engine quit. Help finally arrived, but it was over 2 hours before the teenager made it to a trauma center in Galveston.
2: ABC's Jim Ryan. Hockey Canada has announced that general manager Gina Kingsbury will not return after 8 years with the national women's team. The organization now needs to find a new GM and coach. The Los Angeles Philharmonic has hired British conductor Daniel Harding as its next music director, taking over for the charismatic Gustavo Dudamel. Harding will conduct 8 weeks in his first season, expanding to

0: 12 weeks annually. He's also in his second season of a five-year contract as music director of Italy's orchestra. Dave Packer, ABC News.
1: I'm U.S. Transportation Secretary Sean Duffy.
2: The sound of a seatbelt. 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Make it a priority. Buckle up every time. Hear the sound? Make it a habit.
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6: The Chad Benson Show.
7: Iran. Do we have a deal? Do we not have a deal? What's the deal? There is no deal. Maybe a deal. Kind of a deal. There is a deal. There's not a deal. Then we attack. Wait, what? That's... I watched nothing really to do this weekend with anything when it came to any real news. I mean, if there was something breaking, obviously, I had several people hit me up after the what took place at the White House, you know, asked me if I knew what was going on. That's when I'm like, well, I should probably check. But the reality is, I wanted to stay away from it because it is start, stop, start, stop, start, stop. And we're currently in the, well, we think something's getting done. They don't seem to be buying into something's getting done. Then last night, there was an attack of some sorts. We're saying it was only for defense purposes. They weren't thrilled by it. So as far as the start, stop, let me tell you what I know. I don't think there is anything at this moment, right? They've threatened again to retaliate. And now they're going hard at Israel. Said the supreme leader says Israel will not exist in 15 years. And the reason he said that is to piss them off, which will, because they want to draw Trump in, okay, to make this even more of a nightmare than it already is. We've talked about it. This is the only best bad option we have is to get out of this thing as soon as possible. The quicker that they can get Trump to react, the better it's going to be for Iran, even though it's going to be ugly on the ground potentially, because their thing is militarily, we think we can hold out because we've buried enough stuff. Market wise, we think the market will eventually shift. And then midterms, we think we're going to win midterms. So all of that aside, they think they've got this thing played out. Trump is just in a bad situation. Earlier today, Marco.
8: There's been some progress. I wouldn't exaggerate it. I wouldn't diminish it. There's more work to be done, but look, yeah, there's been some, you know, and that's a good sign. I'm glad they said that. We're not there yet.
7: The question is, where is there? I think that's what everybody wants to know. Where is there? What does there look like? Does there look like you have to give everything up, Iran, and you get nothing? Well, they're not going to go for that. Does that mean that Trump is going to have to take a deal that is really close to what Obama had? Maybe worse? Well, I don't know if Trump's there yet, but the Straits of Hormuz?
8: We also have to have a plan B. And plan B is, what if Iran refuses to open the Straits? What if Iran decides, we refuse to open the Straits, we're going to own the Straits, and we're going to charge tolls for it? Okay, at that point, something has to be done about it.
7: Now, what Iran has done, which is kind of funny is they're pitching this as, oh, it's not. These aren't tolls. These are environmental protection and navigational service fees. So we're not charging tolls. We're just saying, look, the environment, we want to make sure that, you know, everything's protected here in the environment. And for safe passage, you know, you might have to pay up to $2 million. Like, dang. They're trying to get around a loophole. So let me tell you where we are at this moment in time. Nobody knows. And by the time the show ends today, we will have potentially been back at war, close to a deal being done, close to nuclear options, close to we're picking up everything and leaving. That's the way this thing could go in the next 48, 72 minutes, let alone hours. 323-538-2423 at Chad Benson Show is your X, your Insta, YouTube, and everything else. Meanwhile, I don't know if you're aware of this, primary day, runoff day for Texas. Everybody's focusing on Texas. Why is that? Cornyn, Paxton. Very interesting. Finally, Trump made a move last week, got in on the action, chose Paxton.
9: One other rake Trump stepped on this week that we got to talk about. You mentioned this. The president has endorsed scandal-plagued Ken Paxton over incumbent John Cornyn in the Texas Senate primary runoff, much to the delight of Democrats and dismay of Senate Republicans. Trump called Cornyn, quote, a good man, but said that he wasn't there for him when he needed him, when times were tough. And then he dubbed Paxton a true MAGA warrior who would presumably vote for all the ballroom funding and insurrectionist payouts that Trump asked for. Runoff is Tuesday. What do you make of Trump's decision?
10: Insane. A truly insane decision. Ken Paxton is, by every measure, less electable than John Cornyn. We've seen this in the polling. There is a slice of Republicans who will vote for Cornyn over Tallarico, but will vote for Tallarico over Paxton. Ken Paxton is a man who is an absolute crook, a serial adulterer, a f-ing lunatic. And he's terrible at raising money.
9: His own staff called the FBI on him.
10: Paxton's such a perfect foil for Tallarico. They're the exact opposite of each other, and that really helps Tallarico in a way that is, it's not just Republican Democrats, like a good person and a bad person, and that is going to help Tallarico.
7: Absolutely. Now, we're going to get into the Tallarico stuff more tomorrow, because we already know that he is going to be taking on one of these two. And they spent the weekend trying to figure out how they can best position themselves. But let's go over some of Paxton's issues. Security fraud indictment, 2015. So Paxton was indicted on state securities fraud tied to activities before becoming AG. Okay, he pled not guilty after 4 years of delays. The case was resolved in 2025 with restitution, ethics training, and community service. Whistleblower and bribery allegations, 2020. Senior aides in Paxton's own office accused him of bribery, abuse of office, and using his position to help donors and real estate developer Nate Paul. Then in 2023, impeachment, abuse of office, obstruction, retaliation against whistleblowers, misuse of resources, alleged favors to donors. They later acquitted him. But the reality is, this wasn't the Democrats, this was the Republicans bringing this against him. And then, let's not forget his wife. Because Paxton loves to talk about the Bible all the time. He loves to put that out there. When it comes to that, his wife filed for, are you ready for this? For divorce. Citing biblical grounds, 38 years of marriage. She is also a Texas state senator. He had a long-running extramarital affair. A donor helped secure employment for the woman involved. And this is all, again, in the impeachment proceedings. And the state resources may have been used in connection to the relationship. So there is a lot going on here when it comes to baggage with him. Okay? Now, one thing that we've seen everybody will do in modern politics is separate. You can do the job, but you're an awful person. So I'll take you being an awful person, but being able to do the job in the way that I want you to do it. compared to being a good person but maybe not being able to get the job done. And that's how people spin this.
11: You know, if I was looking for him to be my pastor, if I was looking for him to be my marriage counselor, if I was looking for him to do those jobs, then yeah, sure, I'd be more concerned with what Cornyn's saying. But the reality is I'm not. I'm looking for him to be a bulldog that goes to Washington, D.C., that makes sure that they in D.C. understand that we in Texas will not be trampled, that you will have to come and take it.
12: And you don't think Cornyn is a fighter?
11: He hadn't done it in 40 years, Jack. Why would he start tomorrow?
12: And you think Paxton is the fighter?
11: I know it. Look at his history.
7: So there's that. And so Cornyn is got his own baggage in a way that is he's not MAGA enough. And we're talking about a red state and a red primary. We're not talking about the general, which is a different story, as we've talked about on numerous occasions in the past. The different story in the general is, are you electable to more people once you get away from the only people that are allowed to vote for me are the people that support my party? And that's going to be a big issue for the Republicans. Because a lot of people out there look at Cornyn and think, yeah, you know what, I'll have that compared to Tallarico. But they look at Paxton and say, yeah, I don't want that. But inside of the booth, people that show up on primary days are who? The people that are most fervent about the candidates and follow them and politics throughout the year, not just November of whatever year it is. So this will be interesting, to say the least. In my opinion, I think Cornyn's in trouble. I do think that Paxton will win. That being said, for the Republicans, I think a lot of them are frustrated by this, because this is another grip of cash they're going to have to throw at a race that they thought, well, you know what, we should win this. Now it's going to be more of a toss-up. And Trump, off his, you know, beating Massey, thinks that, hey, look at me. Look what I can do. I'm still the kingmaker. You're the kingmaker when it is a primary. What does it look like in a general? And we've talked about that. And quality of candidate matters. And I don't think Paxton is a good candidate. I just don't. He comes with too much baggage. And we're going to find out what that looks like across the board in a general. That's my thought. I think he wins today, but we'll see. 323-538-2423 at Chad Benson Show is your X, your Insta, and all the other things. I want to thank Craig for filling in for me on a Friday. Hope you guys had a great weekend. You know what would be a good weekend? Father's Day weekend at Omaha Steaks. 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
13: AI, it's here. I continue to say it is one of the most amazing things in history. Arguably, in our lifetime, there's been nothing bigger. It's bigger than the wheel. It's bigger than fire. I mean, we can go on and on kind of thing. I mean, that's how big it is. It's the Industrial Revolution on steroids, but there also is issues potentially with it. Because one was to help us move forward. This one, the fear is, it's going to replace us. We won't be moving forward. We'll just be moving aside. That being said, hasn't happened yet. Pope released his encyclical. Okay? So this is a major warning that AI could become a threat to humanity. It's called Magnifica Humanitas. Okay? That's what it's called. I probably screwed that up. For that, I apologize. Pope, sir, what do you got to say?
0: Artificial intelligence already touches many areas of our lives and affects decisions that shape human coexistence. It is also dramatically changing how war is waged.
13: Oh, yes, it is. And we've talked about that. We're going to talk to Mike Lyons coming up here in a little bit about all the things going on globally, war-wise. There's no doubt that there are changing things going on in the battlefield. That being said, are there worries about it? Yes. And it's interesting. We talk about AI. The average person is trying to figure out, how do I implement this into my job, my career, build something, whatever it is that they're trying to do for the average person. For China and us, it is a race that is expensive and unseen, but will be felt at some point in time. There's no doubt in my mind. It's not the first time, by the way, the church has come out and warned against things like this. It happened during the Industrial Revolution. Pope Leo VIII, in 1891, Rerum Novarum, defending the workers during the industrialization. And that's basically what Pope Leo is doing here, saying, look, not only does this thing have a potential to go sideways when it comes to war, it also has a potential to go sideways when it comes to us as human beings, as a replacement for human beings, and eventually maybe a situation where human beings and machine become one. Ooh. Which I think at some point in time is going to happen, and it is happening in some ways, but could it happen even more? Possibilities there. What do you think? 323-538-2423 at Chad Benson Show. That is your X, your Insta, YouTube, and everything else right here on the Chad Benson Show. Speaking of something that is dangerous, the Ebola virus could be coming to America. I say that kind of jokingly. The thought process, the World Cup is going to be here in a couple weeks. Everybody's going to freak out because Democratic Republic of Congo is going to be here. There's going to be people from all over the globe, and could there be some issues? Yeah, I'm not worried about it. But it doesn't mean that there's not an issue, and there is an issue, as this thing is very much spreading in a way that they're not used to seeing.
1: Right now, we are dealing with an even more vulnerable population and community with a disease that is spreading faster than what many health officials can keep up with. And a signal to this is the test positivity rate. The amount of tests that are coming back positive is significantly high. And when you see that as a public health official, the main concern that they have is they're not catching enough cases.
13: One of the interesting and scary things is they showed a village, you know, there's the camera people. They're way back, but they're filming all of this. And outside of a few people who are wearing the stuff you would see in the movie Outbreak, you know, the full, you know, space suits protection thing, most everybody who's working there is in shorts, maybe a mask, and a lot of them have no gloves or anything. So is the potential for this thing to get worse? Yes. Do I think it will? Probably. Will it get to the point where it spreads globally and we all need to hide inside again? I do not think so. Coming up, Mike Lyons, military analyst, joins the program. Find out about all things military when it comes to Iran, Ukraine, and everywhere else. Chad Benson.
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24: ABC News, I'm Dave Packer. Attorney General Ken Paxton is projected to have won today's Texas Republican primary runoff, defeating incumbent Senator John Cornyn. ABC News political director Avery Harper.
25: President Trump has been successful here in pushing out another longtime Republican incumbent. We have talked about this race being a real test of his power and influence within this Republican Party, and he has been effective in doing exactly what he sought to do here.
24: On the Democratic side, the AP projecting incumbent Congressman Christian Menefee has defeated longtime Representative Al Green in Texas's 18th district. At least one person dead, nine employees missing after a chemical tank ruptured at a pulp and paper mill in Washington State. The CDC sending an urgent request to its staff for help screening Americans returning to the U.S. from Central Africa for any potential signs of Ebola. At least 10 African nations bordering the Congo have now have an elevated risk. This is ABC News.
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6: That time of the week, we talk to our good buddy Mike Lyons, military analyst, retired major in the Army, as we talk about what's going on militarily. And first and foremost, we struck yesterday or early this morning, however you want to call it, a couple places in Iran while we're in the midst of this nightmare negotiation that's going on. What I mean, I heard everything from they were laying new mines, the Iranians, to a couple other things. But it feels weird that we're in the midst of something negotiating and then we're firing.
7: You know, Chad, those strikes look like they were focused at the Straits. We didn't think that the Iranians had this capability to lay mines, but it looks like two boats were taken out around that area. And probably some of the coastal batteries that are existing there, that they're really recognizing that the Straits are becoming this soft point and has to be defended once it does open up. But yeah, the whipsawing going back and forth about whether we have a deal or whether we don't have a deal, and Trump says we're close, but the Iranians say the exact opposite. It is really difficult to kind of sort it all out on some ways. We know that, you know, that there's literally completely different versions as to what both sides are saying. I think the only helping thing on our side is that the Iranians are not getting rearmed and refitted. There's not other military material. They're just buying time to survive and seeing if they can outlast us on the table. But I do think that I think that the president seems to be running out of patience, and I'm just hoping that, and like all of us feel in the military, it's time to go back and finish this.
6: So what is, you know, and I think that's an interesting thing. What does finish look like? Because you and I were talking about before, Trump's not really sold this to America. I've heard everything from no nukes to regime change to all of the things. What does finish look like in your mind, Mike?
7: Yeah, he hasn't sold it. Number one, this was, you know, we've talked about Iran, such a foreign policy failure. Finish it means this next level of what we can do and hurt them economically, and that is not necessarily, we're not going to target civilians, we're not going to do like that, but there's still lots of military targets inside of Iran, big country with 90 million people. I would be taking out electrical grids, so taking out those transmission lines, ways that if they, once this conflict is over, they could easily rebuild. We're not going to necessarily destroy things and, you know, salt the earth necessarily with what's going on there. I would still be going after some of these leaders. IRGC seems to be in much more of a greater control than I think that we had assumed from the very beginning. And I would just shut down negotiations for a couple of weeks and resume the level of, you know, escalation that we did when we started this whole thing off. And I think that gives us a different position at the negotiating table. Finishing it means, from our perspective, from the military's perspective, is a visual sign of victory. And I just don't believe what's going to be negotiated is if there's not a clear sign that the United States has control over their nuclear program now and forever, not 20 years, not 5 years, not 50 years, forever. I think that Trump is going to suffer a very big political loss.
6: Talking to Mike Lyons, military analyst, as we talk about all things military. You know, when it comes to Iran, it's been very interesting because, like you said, they say, no, there's nothing close. We say it's really close. You've got several other leaders that are trying to step up and in the region, you know, MBS and several others. The reality is what's currently supposedly out there isn't too much different than what they had right before we went after them. Mm-hmm. And Trump is fighting three-prong. He's fighting what's going on in Iran with their leaders and what's happening militarily. He's fighting with the potential of Israel not being very happy about that, and we'll touch on that in a second. But then he's got the political side, which includes the fact that there are several Republicans that are more in your camp than the latter camp, which is just settle it and get done with it.

0: Yeah, he's got some Republicans now that have that are not running for re-election that are, you know, seem to be wild cards, and I'm not sure what interest they're acting in, because it's, again, this is a pretty consolidating idea that Iran needs to never have a nuclear weapon, and Iran is threatening its neighbors there. He also has that other force of the Gulf states that are acting on him. You're seeing reports of Saudi Arabia being concerned, and UAE and those other countries that we're going to leave Iran in a state that they're wounded and they could recover very quickly. You're seeing reports that they are doing that. I'm not quite sure I think we've destroyed a lot of their capability, but it's not all. So again, you think of all the forces, and I'm looking forward to that, you know, Israel on their perspective right now. I think you're seeing that Trump is not being led by what's going on there. I don't think Bibi has a lot of influence. He has some. I saw a report last night that he's concerned about Lebanon, Hezbollah, and what's happening there. I think he's going to let Israel, you know, kind of go back into a conflict mode there and ramp up their military. But of all the forces that are acting on Trump, he is just still so focused on getting a deal that does not look like the JCPOA. Because if it does, I think then he's done politically, and I think so is the Republican Party.
1: Talking to Michael Lyons, we talk about all things military. You know, AI is playing a huge role in everything. I was just watching something earlier today about the drone capabilities. How much drone capabilities Iran has, I don't know. Ukraine has obviously showed the world that, look, this is the way fighting is going to go, not just in the future, but it's going to go now. And you're close to it on a daily basis. Your son's obviously still in the military. So you see the way that this is shaping the future and the now in fighting.
0: Oh, no question. I'm looking at, you know, we saw the class of about 1,000 graduates from West Point over the weekend, and they're entering in a military right now that looks a lot like the military that I was in the 1980s. You've got great power competition, increase of technology that we hadn't seen before. This whole counterterrorism is now, you know, kind of in the trash can, and AI has changed it, both the offense, figuring out what AI is doing on targeting. You have a conflict here in Iran where AI was so significant in the time it takes to recognize a target and then bring ordnance on that target is just so much smaller because of AI. AI in the defense with the Iron Drone and Iron Domes and all of the Israeli-based technology. So you have two of the countries most sophisticated with technology, Israel and the United States, now bringing this to a new forefront. We haven't even talked about what the Ukrainians are doing by themselves and as they're defeating Russia. So you're seeing, I think, a military right now with $1.5 trillion of a budget next year. We're back to the future. We're back to what we did in the 1980s right now, and that's great power competition. And that makes things clearer for folks on all sides, defense contractors, people in the military, and the like.
1: What do you think of what Ukraine has done? Because whether people, you know, we could take the politics out of it. Oh, we drove Iran, you know, Russia to do it and all this stuff. Let's take the politics out of it. On the battlefield, we talked about it. Had we not funded them originally, made sure they had enough, we thought they were going to get kind of taken out early. But we also didn't realize how bad of a military Russia kind of had. But the reality is they have changed the battlefield because they were innovative on the go.
0: Right. Yeah, they've totally changed the battlefield. They've, you know, the whole economics of tank battles, for example, where you need a tank to fight another tank, and then they brought in anti-tank weapons that were a lot less, but they weren't effective against the new tanks. Well, the drones and the things that the Ukrainians have brought to the battlefield has now reversed that. So the tank now might become much less effective because it doesn't have the same coverage on the top of it as it does in the front. And because of that, the drones are much more effective. And the fact that they can linger and loiter without for hours on tethers, unimpeded by electromagnetic pulse, it completely have changed how things go. Now, to win on the battlefield is going to mean synchronizing air, land, and naval operations, because which the Russians never have done from the very beginning. The Russians have always tried to fight this linearly, one at a time, a forward movement, or tanks and infantry on the ground. They never coordinated any kind of air assault or missiles or anything like that. And it's just so obvious. And so there's so many lessons that are going to be learned by the conflict in Ukraine, what the Ukrainians have done, how much technology they brought to the battlefield, and how they've really changed the way people are going to have to look at it.
1: What do you think China's looking at what's going on in Ukraine, probably look at what's going on in the Middle East, but then they look over at Taiwan, and they've got to think, Taiwan, it would be a disaster for them, but the technology they have and the access to build would make it so it could be, you're basically going into a hornet's nest.
0: Mm-hmm. Yeah, I'm more convinced than ever China is a paper tiger. I think that we would not lose a West Coast city. We would not do anything if they decided to do something. And I think it would be a really bad mistake. I'm not saying that they would have to destroy Taiwan in order to take it. And similar to Ukraine, their mentality that Russia is trying not to, but if they really wanted to take it, they'd have to destroy it. Nobody wants to do that. The Chinese have got great capability, but at the end of the day, psychologically, you have to fight for a reason. There was a good article about I read about the Chinese military itself. It consists of a lot of individuals that don't have any brothers and sisters and no family members, and a lot of families, trees would end because of the policies they had back 15, 20 years ago. And I just don't think the Chinese have got the stomach. They don't have a general officer that's ever been a battle. They haven't fought since 1979. So the Chinese military, to me, is a paper tiger. And we've maintained our deterrence against them.
1: How much time do you think Putin has left? We talk about all this stuff, but he seems to have gone into a spiral of everybody's ready to kill him, which was probably true anyways. But to a point now where you're seeing more and more people voice their disdain for him and what's going on. How close do you think it is to him either disappearing or him ending up in Saudi Arabia for the rest of his life with, $500 billion?
0: Yeah, Chad, I thought we wouldn't be saying that. I thought he would be more inoculated, but he's not, turning out to be, a Faisal Assad from Syria. He's in trouble. And that's pretty amazing. And the way the Russians work is, they work quickly. I'm not sure he gets out alive. That's the thing. I don't know if he leaves there. And that's all he knows. He's going down fighting and swinging. So that could be bad as well, because the person who replaces him, might not be Mikhail Gorbachev. It could be somebody else that's a lot worse than him. And things could go a lot worse. But to think that we're saying that now, almost 4 years into what the conflict has been going, almost going on to 5 years, it is really unthinkable that Putin has not moved the needle at all, and it's going in the other direction right now. So maybe his days are numbered. That really could change, but I don't think we have a lot of insight as to what the new boss looks like. And then meet the new boss, same as the old boss, could be the same, could be a lot worse.
1: Last question. Mike Lyons, military analyst, joins us. This week, what do you think is going to take place with Iran this week? Are we going to get close to a deal? Is it going to be more of a push? How long do you think this goes on for?
0: I don't think we're going to see a deal. I think Trump is recognizing that the Iranians are just playing this out. I think he's going to, I do think offensive operations will begin. And I do think that the military by the end of the week will have a high op tempo. We'll be back to 1,000 sorties a day or so. And I think that, that he's recognized that the Iranians are not serious about this and they're playing him. It's time in order for us to recognize that this is how Iran's going to be. If he doesn't get a deal that looks nothing like the JCPOA, then I'm afraid that it's going to be considered a strategic loss.
1: Mike Lyons, military analyst, best damn military analyst in the business, retired major. Appreciate you coming on, man. Thanks so much.
0: Thanks for having me.
1: Love talking to Mike. 323-538-2423 at Chad Benson Show. Your ex, your Insta, Board Capital. 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
1: Deep states? 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
2: This past weekend was the Enhanced Olympics.
3: You're thinking, what?
2: Yeah, so they had the, what they dubbed the steroid Olympics, but it was the Enhanced Games. So there's going to be track, swimming, weightlifting, tons of money. And this was based on, now, this is Silicon Valley, right? Biohacking with sports. Can we make people the best versions of themselves? Can technology and pharmaceuticals make people beast and break records? Did it happen? Not so much. One record was broken. Greek swimmer Christian Glakhomov. He won the 50, 20.81. That is technically a world record, but it will not count officially because he's on the drugs. But he did get paid.
4: This is life-changing, no?
5: That's life when you're in the hands, baby.
2: Yeah, baby. By the way, he won, if I'm correct, over $1.5 million. So the way this works is, it's as much a clinical trial as anything else, okay? By the way, I think Don Jr.'s behind this and several other Peter Thiels and things like that. So track, weightlifting, swimming, things of that nature. Think there was two athletes that were natural that competed. And the way they competed, as far as the drugs, okay? Testosterone, esters, anabolic agents, peptides, and growth factors, metabolic modulators and stimulants. So it wasn't go down the street and buy something from somebody inside of a gym somewhere. It wasn't that. They wanted to study. They wanted to see how much this would enhance people. And they wanted to see how this would work.
6: Well, I think the main reason is that, you know, we're interested in athletes pursuing their human potential and their limits and doing it in a medically rigorous fashion.
2: Look, cheating goes on in sports. See any cycling whatsoever. And a lot of sports, it happens. Here's the thing. You still have to be a world-class athlete. The Greek guy had participated in the Olympics. Makes you a world-class athlete. But he never podiumed. And he broke the record. That's great. But if you want records to be smashed, well, you're going to need the Michael Phelps of the world and those kind of people if that's something that you're thinking, okay, we need to see records smashed. I always go back to this. Ben Johnson was at 88 in the Olympics. He wasn't even trying the last 15 yards, and he smashed every record out there. But you could also tell that he probably was a horse. Just go back and watch him race Carl Lewis. He blows by Carl. Nobody could stop him. And then you realize, I don't think he's clean. So it's going to be interesting to see what happens from this, what they've learned from this. I don't think a lot, but it was at least interesting and expensive, and I didn't have to pay for it. 323-538-2423 at Chad Benson Show. Jurax, your Insta, YouTube, and everything else right here on the Chad Benson Show. Coming up, hour number two of the program, more on Texas, Cornyn versus Paxton. Who will win? I already told you I think it's win. I'll tell you again. We're going to talk a little bit about that World Cup. Talk a bit about that as well. As we get closer and closer to the World Cup, we're going to start discussing the teams. What should we be looking for? Who should we be looking out for? Right? I'm going to give you kind of a snapshot as we go through into the World Cup. On top of that, we're going to talk about Spencer Pratt. Does he actually have a chance of becoming the next mayor of Los Angeles? Is it possible? I'm going to tell you what I think about that. Top of all of those things, we got your urban word today. A bunch of other good stuff on the way. Reach out to us across all of our social media. Hour number two, Chad Benson Show. Go ahead.
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3: it's Mike Mazingo for the Good Feet Store. So it's unofficially, officially summer. Planning a vacation this year? Maybe some weekend trips. Awesome. Me too. I'm very much looking forward to a trip to Hawaii, camping at the beach down in San Diego, and whatever else my wife and I put on our summer bucket list. But you know what ruins a vacation or a trip faster than anything? Discomfort. But I'm not worried about it because my Good Feet arch supports are coming with me. But Mike, I hear you say, you're taking your Good Feet arch supports to Hawaii? To the beach? Yep, certainly am. They go with me everywhere because they fit in every shoe I have.

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1: From ABC News, I'm Dave Packer. After the most expensive Senate primary on record, Texas Attorney General Ken Paxton is projected to have won today's Republican primary runoff, defeating Texas incumbent Senator John Cornyn. Paxton tonight thanking President Trump.
2: When everyone in Washington told him to abandon me and abandon the people of Texas, he didn't listen. Instead, he gave his complete and total endorsement. President Trump is the leader of our party, and his endorsement in this is the most powerful force in politics.
1: Cornyn pledging to support his opponent.
3: I've said throughout this race that I trust the voters of Texas, and they've made their decision, and I must respect it.
1: ABC political director Avery Harper says Paxton's baggage could be a challenge as he faces Democrat James Tallarico in November.
4: Paxton has vulnerabilities legal and political vulnerabilities. He was impeached by Republican lawmakers in his own state. There is some precedent for that background being trouble for Trump-endorsed candidates.
1: At least one person dead and 9 employees missing after an 80,000-gallon chemical tank ruptured at a pulp and paper mill in Washington State. Cowlitz Fire and Rescue Chief Scott Goldstein on what was inside that tank.
5: This is white liquor. It is a chemical mixture of sodium hydroxide, sodium sulfide, and disodium carbonate that is used in the paper making process.
1: Iran vowing to retaliate after the Pentagon says the U.S. launched new, quote, self-defense strikes. The U.S. military says it targeted Iranian missile launchers and boats around the Strait of Hormuz. And President Trump saying everything checked out perfectly after his third visit to Walter Reed since returning to office. The president, who turns 80 next month, says the visit was for a 6-month physical. You're listening to ABC News.
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6: 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This product is not intended to diagnose, treat, cure, or prevent any disease.
1: The Supreme Court is refusing to intervene in a discrimination lawsuit brought by former Dolphins head coach Brian Flores against the NFL. ABC legal analyst Brian Buckmeyer says the league wanted arbitration.
10: If there's going to be another form of arbitration, they're going to look to the fact that the Supreme Court denied cert, meaning they're not reviewing it, and meaning that the appellate court's rule stands, and say, you know what, the way that we operate this arbitration doesn't work. You can't compel me into it, even though we agreed upon this when I signed my contract. We have to go a different route.
1: The discrimination case will go to trial. In an abrupt move, BP has ousted its chairman over what it calls serious concerns related to important governance standards, oversight, and conduct. With prices for travel rising, people are searching for deals online. Kane McGladrey with the tech charity IEEE says that's opening up people to artificial intelligence scams.
11: Criminals are using AI to scrape your social media and then write realistic messages that sound like they're from the hotel or the restaurant that you booked. And those will use things like social data, like your kids' names or your specific travel dates to try and sound legitimate before, and here's the pivot, they'll demand payment through a method like Venmo or Zelle or crypto or a wire transfer, which is the real flag that it is a scam.
1: McGladrey says travelers should be wary of deals that appear unusually cheap or of photos that look too good to be true, like no neighbors. Dave Packer, ABC News.
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5: Primary day today. It's not election day. So people are like, it's election. It's not election day. It's primary day. So you got Florida local elections, right? South Carolina local elections, and the big one. Texas. Runoff. Statewide primary runoff election day. John Cornyn, A.G. Paxton. Who will win? I've said it, and I'll continue to say it. It's going to be Paxton. Now, him winning this doesn't mean he wins the general, because the general is something different. But there's no doubt that he is probably going to take this over John Cornyn. Why is that? Because Trump has shown that he's the kingmaker. When it comes to the party, doesn't mean he's the kingmaker when it comes to the general. But when it comes to the party, he still has that kind of power. And you saw that last week with Massey, somewhat. Let's be 100% honest. There was a lot of outside spending that went in to Massey. The total number, I've heard everything from 25 to 32 million spent against him. Yesterday, Massey filed again so he can run in 28, which means he can continue to raise money. He also said, by the way, that he is going to go out and he is going to release a bunch of the names in the Epstein files. Because remember, when he's on the floor, he is free from civil violations. Right. So he can go on there. So he doesn't have to worry about being sued or any of those things. So it'll be very interesting to see how that plays itself out. Meanwhile, though, it's about Cornyn. It's about Paxton. The reality is, I think of the two, who's more electable statewide at a time when things are tight? I think it's Cornyn. Who is going to win today, I think, is Paxton. That being said, you know, you got a lot of, you know, a very red state full of a lot of Republicans, and some may not be thrilled with MAGA, but they're still going to vote on the red side of the aisle.
6: Would you vote for Paxton in November if he is the Republican nominee, or would you consider James Tallarico?
7: No, it'd be Paxton then. Diehard Republican.
8: I think we're red enough that it doesn't matter whether it was Paxton or Cornyn, whoever the Republican is going to win.
5: Now, I don't know if that's true. I would assume that's true. They're already coming hard for Tallarico. But is it 100% true? No. And unlike Beto O'Rourke, we've talked about this, Tallarico's a little bit more likable. They're going to destroy him. You know, he's all the things that are evil. He's DEI, he's woke, he's all of these things. And they're going to come hard for him. And I'm sure it'll prove somewhat successful. But that success is only going to go as far as how the economy is going, how the average person is feeling, right? If we are in a situation where we're still paying over $4 to $5 a gallon for gas, that the Iran deal ended up being a nightmare, that we are heading into a position where, you know, we could be going towards a recession, you throw everything out the window at that point in time, okay? Everything out the window at that point in time. But those are still a long way away. The one thing that Tallarico has going for him is I think he does bring, I've talked to a lot of people who are conservative, who do not like Paxton at all, think the guy is, you know, between his indictments and his impeachment and the standing behind the Bible while doing something behind the Bible, wink, wink, if you know what I mean, there's a lot of people out there that want any part of what he has to offer. So this is going to be interesting when it comes to how they're going to go after him for being woke, Tallarico. He is going to go after them saying, you guys play the Bible game. You guys go out there and you say all of the things that you think are going to get you the evangelicals, yet living none of that life. And there's a lot of people out there on both sides that can compartmentalize this, where they don't really care if you are screwing around on your wife as long as you do the job. They don't care about that. And I was talking to my buddy about this weekend, and I said, you know when that works? He goes, when? I said, when that person is your sergeant, right? Is your pilot or whatever, where you're the best at it and you're kind of a scumbag, but you know what? You're not telling me over the loudspeaker how to live my life, and you're not selling yourself to the highest bidder and what they can do for you. So that's kind of when that rolls deep for me. You know, you look at athletes, they can do that, as horrible as it is. And it's not just men. Obviously, women do it as well. And there's been a lot of that out there lately. So both of them are going to be on full display. And tomorrow we're going to have a full rundown of everything when it comes to what's going on. As again, I think Paxton wins today, and it sets the table for Tallarico and Paxton. The two opposites will collide. How much money? That's the big thing. I would assume, I couldn't even imagine how much money's going to pour in. I mean, think about this for the primary against... It's a primary against Massey. It was, what, 30-ish million? 25 to 32 million, whatever it ended up being, against him. Could you imagine what a general is going to be like in a state like Texas? It's going to be massive. Massive, massive, massive. Meanwhile, Iran, I don't know if you're aware of this, something got done, but then nothing got done, but then something got done, but then nothing got done, and then there was an attack, but it was for defensive purposes only.
9: The president repeatedly talking up a deal with Iran, but after weeks of war, an agreement between the U.S. and Iran appears as elusive as ever.
10: They're never going to have a nuclear weapon, and they know that. They know that.
11: But Iran again contradicting U.S. claims, saying many of the issues have been dealt with, but a signed agreement isn't imminent. And crucially, it's not discussing its nuclear program.
5: So they're not going to have a nuclear weapon, but they are going to have a nuclear, but they're not going to have a nuclear weapon, but they are going to have all of these things, but they're not going to have some of these things. This is the way I look at this. I want everybody to understand. I don't want them to have a nuclear weapon. If I'm them, I'm absolutely trying to get a nuclear weapon. Because I look around and I go, a little fat guy over there in North Korea, a little short dude, bad haircut, right? Nobody bugs him. For us, we got to put up with this all the time. So why wouldn't you try to get a nuclear weapon at this point in time? If you're them. Secondly, they think that they can outweigh him. That's what they think. They think that they can outweigh Trump to the point where they force him to take a deal that he's going to try to spin as incredible and amazing. Because know this, the fact is, even today when he was truthing out something, it's always about Obama sucks. Biden's fault, Obama's fault, Biden's fault, Obama's evil. But it's okay, dude, you got us into this, okay? Figure out what you can do to get us out. Okay, you didn't like, I wasn't thrilled by the Obama deal, but it is what it is, and here we are. We've moved on from there. you decided to get out of that deal, and you allowed Israel to push hard to go in and to destroy them. Basically, what they want is to turn Iran into a failed state. And now you have to deal with that. So I look at it like this. Let me know what you guys come up with. And I will tell you, if you're a Trump supporter, it's going to be the greatest deal in the history of deals. If you hate Trump, it's going to be the worst deal in history. And I will tell you right now, I don't know which deal is going to come. 323-538-2423 at Chad Benson Show. Is your X, your Insta, all of the other things. Hope all of you guys had a phenomenal weekend. This weekend, so I love my family. They got moved out of the chemical leak zone in Southern California. They didn't tell me anything. But my uncle sends me pictures from right in front of his house going, something crazy's going on here. Oh, I think it was Friday, and they were on their way to Palm Springs. And I said, well, that's nuts. Come to find out, massive leak at a facility in Southern California. It looks like they have got it somewhat contained. But at one time, 60,000 people were under emergency evacuation.
12: We will be maintaining a high visibility and uniform presence in your neighborhoods for your safety. For those that remain impacted, I know this may be frustrating. That number is approximately 16,000 of you.
5: That's still pretty decent size. And let me give you a picture of where this is at. It is Orange County, California, not too far from Knott's Berry Farm, a few miles away from the likes of Disneyland. And it was a decent sized area in Southern California. And this was a chemical plant that makes airplane parts. I think it's a British company. And it wasn't cooling right. They finally got to the point where they had released the pressure enough that they feel now that they're not worried about an explosion or anything else like that. I told my uncle on Friday, get out of there. You don't want to be Bhopal'd. 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Go look that up. 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
5: We have Texas today. Next Tuesday, it is going to be Los Angeles. People are paying attention to a mayor's race in L.A. because they're looking at a disaster in one of the biggest cities on the planet, which is Los Angeles itself. It is a cesspool. It is nasty. I am from Los Angeles. I don't even recognize it anymore. And it's funny because crime is down, lower than it's been in decades. Well, when nothing is crime, then of course it's down. So I don't know what else to tell you. But Spencer Pratt has thrown

0: Los Angeles and Los Angelinos into a interesting situation where it's a very Democratic city, but this is a nonpartisan race. There's no RD by anybody's name. And the way that this thing is playing out is he has a chance. Last week, and Jim Kennedy, our buddy, who was going to be on tomorrow as we talk about, you know, normally do midterm Mondays, but we're going to do a reaction after the whole thing with Texas. And one of the things we're going to talk about is the fact that Trump, as we see in the primaries, his name carries weight. This is different. And Trump threw himself into this race by kind of endorsing Spencer Pratt.
1: Are you a big MAGA person?
2: I'm a big nobody person. I'm a big Spencer Pratt, Angelino person. I only represent myself, my community, Angelinos. I'm not part of any political party. I'm running a nonpartisan race. I'm supposed to represent all of Los Angeles, not either political party. And that's the problem. Everyone has lost the plot. The mayor is supposed to be a nonpartisan race. That's why there's no letters next to anyone's name. The mayor currently has hijacked the position in the chair, made it a political seat. It's not supposed to be. You're supposed to make the police, water and power, fire, streets without potholes, the lights on, no drug addicts in front of the parks, no drug addicts naked in front of kids' school. That is my party.
0: And I like that. That is a great party to be a part of. I wish more politicians across the board were like that. He's gotten a lot of support. The question is, can online support and the kind of fervor that you're seeing with his candidacy translate into a victory for him when it comes to voting day? And that's going to be very interesting. 323-538-2423 at Chad Benson Show. It's your X, your Insta, and all the other things right here at the Chad Benson Show. A lot of people who are big time donors to the Republican Party have gotten behind him because they look at what has happened in Los Angeles and say, we want no more of this. Do I think it's going to happen? No. I think the machine will get behind Karen Bass when push comes to shove, and I think she wins. What do you think? And I know that sounds negative, but it's just the reality of the way California has done things. It's the way that California has positioned itself. Los Angeles, all right, let's just take out the fire, which is hard to do. They've got a budget shortfall of $1 billion. They're paying more people to not work than to work. They're paying out massive amounts of settlements. And then, of course, you get to the unions, which have an ironclad grip on politics in California in a way that very few things have. Very few things have this kind of grip. So would it be awesome? Yes. Would it be a wake-up call? I think a lot of people thought in the last election in L.A. that that was a wake-up call, because while Karen Bass won, Rick Caruso, who everybody knows as a big-time Republican donor, had run in several different elections. He ran a race to say, I'm going to fix homelessness and crime. And while he lost, it was way closer than people realized it was going to be, especially on the left. So the machine turns out when the machine needs to. The fire, though, has been a big deal. And seeing the people getting behind Spencer Pratt has been huge as far as the Democrats go. We'll see. We will see. If you're missing the show, Sham, and you grab the podcast coming up, a little World Cup talk. Chad Benson Show.

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5: ABC News, I'm Dave Packer. Texas Attorney General Ken Paxton parlayed his endorsement by President Trump to win the state's Republican primary runoff, defeating Texas incumbent Senator John Cornyn. Paxton tonight telling supporters,
6: "We just proved that this Senate seat doesn't belong to Washington. It belongs to you, the hardworking men and women of this state."
5: Paxton will face Democrat James Tallarico in November. An update tonight on the deadly chemical tank rupture at a Washington State paper mill from Battalion Chief Matt Amos.
7: Emergency responders have confirmed that 10 individuals were transported to area hospitals. 8 were employee injuries. 1 was a firefighter injury. And we have 1 fatality.
5: He says areas still remain inaccessible. Iran vowing to retaliate after the Pentagon says the U.S. launched new, quote, self-defense strikes. The U.S. military says it targeted Iranian missile launchers and boats around the Strait of Hormuz. This is ABC News.
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4: 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One of the greats!
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6: We haven't been able to control the play in midfield the way that Maradona has been able to do.
7: Tola Montiel can win the World Cup for Argentina with this kick. Yes!
1: All right, we are 16 and a half days away to the kickoff of the World Cup, which starts in earnest on the 11th. Mexico gets us started off against South Africa. We're going to start breaking down the groups, the players to watch out for in each group. I'm going to start giving my prediction of how this thing is going to roll itself out. Let's talk about who, what, when, how, and where from Group A, shall we? So Group A, Mexico, South Africa, South Korea, and Czechia. This is a group for Mexico. I don't foresee them having any issues whatsoever getting through this group. They've got a solid team. I would say the player to watch out for them is Julian Alvarez, who is going to be in what they would say the shop window. He plays currently for Atletico Madrid, one of the better teams in the world, but he wants to leave. He's got a price tag potentially of $100 to $150 million on him. So whoever wants him may have to pay for him big time because he wants out of there. He said he's not going to renew his contract any further than it already goes. South Africa, an okay squad made up of a lot of guys who play in the lower divisions throughout Europe. I don't expect them to do much. I expect them to finish last. South Korea will be interesting. South Korea has several players that are really, really good, including a veteran who has been around the world game for quite a long time. That's Sung Heung-min, played for Tottenham, currently plays in the MLS for LAFC. And I expect them to get out of the group along with Czechia. I expect either of those two to be one of the better third place teams. They're led by Thomas Soucek. Good player, been around a long time. Frustrated, I'm sure, because West Ham has gone down. They've been relegated over the weekend. But I expect him to move on to somewhere else in Europe, but he is an integral part of their team. So I think it's a decent group, but no doubt Mexico is the team that is going to win this. You got home field. You'll have a nation behind you. It's going to be hot. You're going to be playing at altitude. I expect them to, at worst, win two and tie one. I don't expect them to lose at all, though, in the first round. So I expect those three teams to go through. Now on to Group B. Group B has Canada in it. Canada is led by Alphonso Davies, plays for Bayern Munich, one of the best players in the world. Then you've got a hodgepodge of teams. Okay, from there, you've got Bosnia and Herzegovina. They're led by Esmir Begjerovic, who's 21 years old, actually born in Appleton, Wisconsin, could have played for America, currently plays for PSV Eindhoven. And he's a good player. This is going to be a good team. They're not going to be great, but they're going to be annoying. Then you've got Qatar. Qatar, I don't expect them to do much. I expect them to bow out in this round. I expect them to play three and be gone. And then you've got Switzerland. Now, Switzerland is stacked. They're one of the potential dark horses. They've got several players. Akanji plays for Inter Milan. You've got Granit Xhaka. This is a team that is built strong. I think they're the class of this division. I think they win the division along with Canada. And the chance that Bosnia gets through is a third-place team. So this will be a very interesting first two groups. But for me, the class of Mexico's going to win their group. I don't have any doubt about that. I think South Korea and Czechia will do okay. I think South Africa's going to get run. And then the other group, I think Canada gets through along with Switzerland, and then Bosnia with a chance to get into the next round as the best third place team. So it's going to be very interesting to see how those two go. Again, we're going to be breaking down the players to watch for, the teams, as we give you the groups, as we break it down. When it comes to us, like the worst kept secret of the U.S. and their squad, which we'll break down more in depth tomorrow. But one of the interesting things is, once again, it's on again, off again with Iran. Iran has decided they're going to move their training facility to Mexico, as we're in a situation, I don't know if you guys are aware of this, where I don't know, issues. Apparently, there is issues with the visas, and it's frustrating, and my frustration is that we're going to screw this thing up when it comes to the World Cup. So Iran has made it. They're here. You got the Democratic Republic of the Congo. We've been talking about with the whole thing with the Ebola virus and what's going on there. So Iran has announced relocation of its FIFA World Cup training camp due to visa restrictions. So they're going to be, they're moving from Tucson to Tijuana due to lack of U.S. visas. Iranian Federation President Mej Taj confirmed the decision after holding an in-person meeting in Istanbul and a virtual meeting with FIFA Secretary General Matthias Grafstrom to resolve the team's logistic uncertainty. FIFA hasn't said 100% this is happening, but I don't see how this could not be. They're having a ton of issues with visas, as you would expect. Then you've got a situation where there's potentially a war with the host country going on, and all these guys want to do is play football. So several of the delegation that are part of the Iranian delegation that's supposed to be coming here may get denied visas across the board because they were men who served in the Revolutionary Guard. And that is a no-no as far as the U.S. is concerned. So there's where we are when it comes to that. It's an interesting situation, no doubt. And then, of course, you look over there and you juxtapose that with what is happening with the DRC and what is happening there and the potential for their players to not get here until a few days before. Again, this is, it's frustrating. It's frustrating. There's no doubt. It is frustrating. It's frustrating me. I was telling my buddy the other day, I said, if we screw this thing up because we've decided that we're only going to allow 11 Iranian players to come and 9 Congo players, that's going to piss me off. Because by the looks of it, I'm going to a Congo game. So we'll let you guys know that. We'll be heading to the Congo game. My buddies, Jack's going to be here. We're going to head probably to Atlanta to see them play Morocco. It'll be Jack, my local producer, Bell, who knows nothing about sports, and my buddy Adis, who is from Ethiopia, and he and I have bonded. He works across the street. We've bonded over soccer, and we've become good friends, and so it'll be a hodgepodge of fun. So hopefully this all gets sorted out. I expect it to get sorted out in the coming days. And again, speaking of the coming days, tomorrow we're going to break down the U.S. national team, who's their stars, what to look forward to, what are our chances to go, the distance in any way, shape, or form. Because I think a lot of people think, we're not going to do very well. I will tell you exactly how I think we're going to do tomorrow. Meanwhile, speaking of tomorrow, which is today, but tomorrow, when it comes to Iran, stop me if you've groundhogged this one before, meaning heard this before.
0: Days of talks, which we've had days of talks before, it's over and over, it repeats itself. The thing that's astonishing to me is those so-called defensive strikes. Of course, we all heard they had obliterated these missile sites, that all of that was not a threat anymore because we had gotten rid of the Navy and everything else.
1: Yes, Arthur Raddatz there. So stop me if you've heard this before. We've destroyed them one again by attacking them for defensive purposes.
0: It's totally confusing. Last month I was in Pakistan, and they, it's kind of the same language. It seemed like serious negotiations, but it went nowhere. And they said they were very close. They're saying we're very close again.
1: How close are we? Several of you have been texting me, asking me, are we getting as close as we ever have been? I don't know how close we've ever been, because I don't trust anything coming out of anybody's mouth on either side of the globe, meaning Iran. They're not going to tell us the whole truth, or us, because we're not going to put it out there. And even if we do put some stuff out there, it's not going to be the whole truth, because we may not like the way that sounds. So where are we at this point in time? Couldn't tell you. Here's one thing I do know. I think we have a serious question to ask about Trump's health. I think it's a very fair question. Went back to Walter Reed, third time. He went back to Walter Reed in, what, about a year. There are some issues, potentially. I mean, he's an 80-year-old man. Of course there's going to be some issues. How serious is it? And for those of you out there who are saying, well, Biden, that's the whole reason, Biden. They lied, but we could see it. Now, the physical side of it, him having cancer and things of that nature, that wasn't known. But no, we should absolutely 100% ask a serious question when it comes to Trump's health and not have people go, it's because you hate MAGA. No, it's because I love America, and Americans, us, have a right to know this. And we didn't like it with Biden, and we shouldn't like it with Trump. That's what I'm saying. 323-538-2423 at Chad Benson Show. Jurex, your Insta, all the other things coming up. 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
18: 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No. Deep doo-doo? Yeah. The Chad Benson Show.
1: I took a couple days off, but it doesn't mean I wasn't studying, because you got to study. That's what I tell my son. It's his last week of school. He's studying. I'm like, you got to get that study on so you can learn about this stuff. We do it differently here, though. We're learning about how they speak, the youth of America.
2: Now it's time for the urban word of the day. The young have a vocabulary all their own, and we break it down for you. It's called the urban word of the day.
1: Alrighty, alrighty, alrighty. And as we were talking about this, I said, Jack, it's my son, for those of you who don't know. I said, what's your grind set like? He said, Dad, how did you know that? I said, I do know things, son. Grind set. What's it mean, right? You're into something. You're grinding hard. Right, weak men sleep and complain. Sigma males stay disciplined. So you're not, you're a sigma male. Stay disciplined, work in silence, suppress emotions, and build power. It's about the grind set. So funny. Oh, Lord. So I said, what's your grind set like, man? You getting it done? He just laughed at me. He says, Dad, don't say that. That makes me, that don't say that. And I said, you know what? I'm going to say it whenever I want. You better get your grind on. Grind set is your urban word of the day.
19: That was the urban word of the day. Now you know.
1: I mostly give you these words so you could A, recognize them, and B, embarrass your kids. Because that's also fun. Embarrass the hell out of them. Kid gets out of the car. Hey, keep that grind set. Dad, stop it. Meanwhile, we traveled a lot.
20: We saw these security lines at airports across the country that were just packed. It was yet another record travel weekend. TSA says it will screen more than 18 million people between last Thursday and this Wednesday, kicking off a busy summer, as you can imagine.
1: Yes, an expensive and busy summer. I am happy to say I participated in none of it. Stayed indoors all weekend. Only went across the street once to get some snacks. Outside of that, didn't do a lot. And the reason was, didn't want to do anything. Because it was ugly here. It was raining. It was nasty. And because it's expensive. It's expensive out there. Speaking of expense, gas.
21: This is the most expensive Memorial Day to fill up in 4 years. We are seeing oil prices dip a little bit this morning on optimism. There will be a deal to end the Iran war. But right now, that national average still about 50 cents away from its all-time high of $5 a gallon.
1: 502 is what Trump is worried about. 502. 502. National average of 502. Because the national average that was the highest was, I think, 501. That was Biden. If we get to 502, that's something that Trump can't handle, which is understandable. Nobody wants that. Now, oil is off a little bit, but it kind of rebounded a smidge as well. And the reason is because nobody really knows what the hell's going on. And we're attacking. We're not attacking. It was for defensive purposes. It's not. I mean, that's kind of where we're at this moment in time.
21: In six states now, there are prices below $4 a gallon. Those states include Indiana, Mississippi, Oklahoma, Georgia, Louisiana, and Texas. But while oil prices have dropped, it's going to take a minute to flow through to prices at the pump. And in fact, we really need to see more clarity with the Strait of Hormuz reopened for investors to feel a sense of confidence that prices will continue to trend lower.
1: Eventually, it will rebound somewhat as far as price being something we can stomach. It isn't going to happen tomorrow and over the next couple of weeks, but it will come back. 323-538-2423 at Chad Benson Show is your X, your Insta, YouTube, and everything else. Loving you from all of you right here at the Chad Benson Show. Coming up, hour number three, more on what's going on in Texas. Some of the latest polls are out. Tallarico versus Cornyn. Tallarico versus Paxton, who would win? We'll touch on some of those. Also, more on Iran, what is happening there. Plus, our buddy Mike Lyons, military analyst, joins the program to talk about what he thinks America should do when it comes to Iran. On top of that, we've got a little bit of this and a little bit of that. We got some of this, and there's some of this over here. And let's not forget, we got a little what's trending as well. And you can reach out to us across all of our social media. Hour number three is on the way. Chad Benson Show.
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0: the structural integrity of that tank and working on plans to stabilize that tank before additional recovery operations can safely proceed.
1: One death is confirmed. Meanwhile, in California, all evacuation orders related to the Orange County tank rupture have been lifted. And Texas Attorney General Ken Paxton projected to have defeated incumbent Senator John Cornyn in today's primary runoff. Paxton tonight.
2: We just sent a Texas-sized message to Washington.
1: Yeah! Senator Cornyn conceding.
3: I've said throughout this race that I trust the voters of Texas, and they've made their decision, and I must respect it.
1: Paxton will move on to face Democratic State Representative James Tallarico in November. President Trump's push to reshape congressional districts ahead of the midterms, suffering setbacks in two states. In South Carolina, the state Senate rejecting a new map, and in Alabama, it was a three-judge panel that blocked a map that would be favorable to Republicans. U.S. Southern Command says another U.S. airstrike targeting an alleged drug-smuggling boat in the eastern Pacific has killed one on board and left two survivors. More details from NASA on the $20 billion plan for a permanent human presence on the moon. NASA Deputy Associate Administrator Dr. Lori Glaze.
4: With Moonbase, Artemis astronauts will stay longer, explore farther, and conduct the kinds of science that advances exploration itself.
1: The base is to be built in three phases over 7 years, says NASA. You're listening to ABC News.
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1: The Trump administration wants to create a government-wide non-disclosure agreement to prevent leaks.
9: The office that effectively serves as the Human Resources Department for the federal government released the draft version of the non-disclosure agreement, which would make it easier to terminate or pursue civil and criminal penalties against government employees who release non-public information. The Trump administration says standardizing the form across the government is necessary after alleged leaks of information about military actions and immigration enforcement. However, the largest union of federal employees argues the form is another attempt to purge nonpartisan career employees and replace them with loyalists. Peter Haralambos, ABC News.
1: Three people that were under hospital observation following exposure to the Hanta virus have been discharged in Kansas. They'll continue to be monitored until the end of the 42nd day observation period. There is no positive Hanta virus cases in the United States linked to that cruise ship. A large swath of the southeast facing flood threats this week.
10: They do need this rain. Luckily, it is going to be spread out over a couple days because we do have some of the worst drought in the nation throughout the southeast. So they need it. You just don't want to get that flash flooding there.
1: ABC News meteorologist Kenton Jewicki. A global heritage group that works to improve conditions at famous archaeological sites is offering to work with Peruvian authorities to better conditions at Machu Picchu, where tourists face overcrowding and unreliable transportation. Dave Packer, ABC News.
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1: It is big primary day in Tejas. That's Texas. You got John Cornyn against Ken Paxton. He's the AG. He's super MAGA. He's got a lot of baggage. He's got the kind of baggage where you're like, we're going to need two valets. How many? Two. We're going to need two valets. We're going to need a bunch of those carts for a lot of things, you know, going after whistleblowers and insider trading and, you know, a bunch of other stuff, my hypocrisy. So forget that. Oh, my Lord. So today is the day. Now, I'm going to tell you guys right now who I think. I think John Cornyn is kind of an old establishment kind of guy that votes with the president. I think it's 99% of the time, but he's not MAGA. And Trump wants loyalty and he wants MAGA. You've got to be MAGA. You got to be loud. You got to push back. You have to be willing to say ridiculous things and or get yourself into ridiculous positions by saying outrageous things. Because remember, it's about outrage anymore. And that's where we currently stand, in the outrage world. And for some people, they don't care, right? They're fine with it.
2: You know, if I was looking for him to be my pastor, if I was looking for him to be my marriage counselor, if I was looking for him to do those jobs, then, yeah, sure, I'd be more concerned with what Cornyn's saying. But the reality is I'm not. I'm looking for him to be somebody, a bulldog that goes to Washington, D.C., that makes sure that they in D.C. understand that we in Texas will not be trampled, that you will have to come and take it.
3: And you don't think Cornyn is a fighter?
2: He hadn't done it in 40 years, Jack. Why would he start tomorrow?
3: And you think Paxton is the fighter?
2: I know it. Look at his history.
1: But what exactly does that mean? That's what I want to know. What do you mean fighter? Like he sued Obama and Biden some 110 plus times or something like that. But what exactly does fighter mean? That you're willing to say stuff? No, what they want is the people that can compartmentalize a lot of his BS. And I've said this. I think Cornyn probably gets by in a much easier way than Paxton does over Tallarico. And we're going to break that race down tomorrow, if indeed that's what it is. Either of them who will take on Tallarico. And it matters because this is Texas potentially going blue in one area. It's still going to remain red. But enough that it is going to make, if you look at the numbers, Trump's world a little bit more uncomfortable. Now, Trump is coming off a victory in his mind of defeating the evil that is Thomas Massie. So he thinks this is the same. Here's the issue. Don't get confused with primary and general. Normally, you know, whoever wins the primary last week with Massie, and the guy that won it was Ed Gallerin. Again, I don't know him from Adam. Seems to be, you know, exactly what Trump wants. But he's going to win. Different here. Tallarico's made some noise. He's a beast when it comes to raising money. So is Cornyn. By the way, you know who's not? Ken Paxton. And they're going to have to pour a crap ton of money in to Texas if they want to hold on to this seat. There's no doubt about that. He's got a lot of baggage.
4: Ken Paxton will be on defense the whole time between now and November if he is the nominee. It'll take hundreds of millions of dollars to try to save him, and it's likely not to be successful because the mainstream media loves Tallarico. It's like the second coming of Beto O'Rourke, and you remember what that was like. And so I can help the ticket. I can help down ballot. I know the president cares a lot about the congressional races that are right below the Senate race, and I

0: by 10 points in 2020. So I think I could be the most help to the president and his agenda in the last 2 years of his term of office and all the down ballot races. And Ken Paxton will be an albatross. He could well lose, but even if he doesn't lose, he will win by such a razor thin margin that it's likely to have a negative drag on the down ballot races in Texas. Judges, local officials, House of Representatives, you name it. So I think I can help, and that's the reason I decided to run.
1: John Cornyn there. And do I think he has a point? I've been saying it. Look, they're coming hard from Tallarico. Again, we'll go into it tomorrow. They're going to come after his gender things and the way that he, you know, he's this progressive Christian and all these kind of stuff. And they'll set the message. Here's the thing where the message doesn't work. All things being equal, and we've talked about this on numerous occasions, all things being equal, culture wars, you're probably going to win that with a normal outlook in the world of culture wars, okay? All things being equal. If the economy sucks, if we are in the midst still of some sort of excursion war thing through the summer with Iran, if all of that is going on, you know what? It won't matter. Cornyn will have a tough time, but Paxton will be in a lot of trouble. Because I've said this over and over, and I will continue to say this over and over. Yeah, all things being equal, yes, people will go, hey, look, I don't think boys should play in girls' sports. When your ass is trying to figure out how you put gas in the car, and you're broke AF, and you're working two jobs to be broke, you don't give a rat's ass about the bathroom at that moment in time. What pronoun somebody's using. You care about, why can't you fix this problem? And here's the issue with this problem. This problem was created by this administration. It was. Now, I am not one of these guys that's going to sit here and I don't want us to lose. Some of you will text me, you want us to lose. No, I don't want us to be in crap we don't need to be in. This was one of those damn things. Then all of a sudden, we've got a ceasefire, and there's a little bit of hope and all this stuff. And then, of course, nothing. And then it was, oh, and then this weekend, it was like, oh, and then all of a sudden, we're firing on them.
2: They've said the ceasefire is not broken. Any military official I know and talked to said that ceasefire was broken about 3 or 4 weeks ago when there was firing across. That they want to keep this low. We're making progress. We're making progress. But we don't know actually what that progress is. And remember, the nuclear facilities were the key to this, and they seem to be putting that off more and more.
1: So we're back to what? It's done. It's not done. It could be done. I thought it was done this weekend. Then it's not done. And now they're talking about the Straits of Hormuz. We're going to run it, but we're not going to run it the way you guys think. We're not charging a toll. It's going to be more of a fee because we care about the environment, which I thought somebody who put that together, that was a pretty good move. No. Boss. Environment. They love the environment. You know that happened. Oh, and then, of course, you've got the Israel thing. And this is where Trump needs to tell Bibi to calm it. And I'll tell you why. So today, right, the latest leader, Electric Boogaloo 2, Ayatollah, comes out and says, Israel will be gone in 15 years. Right, that's what the Supreme Leader said. In saying that, he didn't really think that. What he's saying is, hey, let's screw with Israel more, because the more pressure that Israel puts on Trump, the harder it's going to be for him to back away, which means the more that we can continue this going, even though it sucks and everybody's suffering, especially the Iranian people. But our goal, in their mind, is survival and to win. And it's the 3M. So we're going to talk a little bit here, coming up with Mike Lyons, our military analyst, which is military. How much do they have? Don't know. Market. What can they do market-wise? And then, of course, we get to the midterms. And they hope they can hold on long enough that there'll be a blue wave, which will force Trump to make a decision. If indeed, and by the way, if we're not out of it by then, this is a lot worse than I think the Republicans are even bargaining for. they could see themselves get absolutely boat raced, not only in the House, but lose big time in the Senate. Because any loss where they lose control of the Senate is one thing, but you lose control in a big way, ooh, that could be ugly. But it's always about the economy, stupid. Kevin Hassett earlier today talking. You guys know who he is. He's the guy that you're like, that guy ruined every 80s movie. He got his ass kicked by everybody who was cool for a reason, because he's a twerp.
3: Is that as soon as the straits are open, then energy prices are going to plummet like nothing you've ever seen before. There's so much oil sitting in the Gulf. There's so much excess capacity in Saudi Arabia and UAE that prices should drop very, very quickly. And since core inflation has just barely budged because of this temporary circumstance, then I expect that the big positive supply shock is going to overpower oil much sooner than people know. So think about it. We've got a capital spending boom. We've got a labor supply boom because of the no tax on tips. We've got an AI boom. You know, stock market is celebrating, and the stock market is celebrating because profitability and productivity are so high. So those are things that put downward pressure on prices. And so I think very, very much that the bond market understands that. You're starting to see it, and that's why we're so bullish on the economy still.
1: But it goes back to who is benefiting from the economy. So all of those things sound great if you're 70, right? You're a baby boomer. You own your house. You're living off a stock market that is booming. You've got a smile on your face with not a lot to worry about. If you're 40 and you can't own a house because you can't even come close to saving up a decent amount for a down payment, let alone 20% on the average home, Yeah. And you're wondering to yourself, I wonder if I'll be able to, I don't know, my wife and I and the kids can live without roommates one day. Yeah, that isn't going to help. So be bullish on the economy, but it's that weird K-shaped where the upper are doing great. Everybody else, we don't have to worry about tightening our belts anymore because our pants fell off. 323-538-2423. At Jeff Benson Show is your ex. Yeah, Insta, all those other good things. 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
1: Let's find out what's trending on this Tuesday, day after Memorial Day. Start with Google. Google, baby. NBA Finals. The Knicks sweep the Cavs. American Music Awards. Ferrari Luce. Apparently, it's a John Ivy-designed glass-clad electric Ferrari with a price tag of $600,000. Fantastic. World Cup. Trending. Timothy Chalamet, very excited about his Knicks. Billy Idol. Trending. Fiery speech last night. Kevin Costner's

0: Horizon Prime Video. So Horizon was a giant movie he did. It was going to be in two parts. First one came out a few years ago, was supposed to be followed a few months later by the second one, and no word on that release. Baby boomers, also trending. Over to the magical world of Yahoo. American Music Awards, Trump. Another checkup at Walter Reed. U.S. strikes Iran, also trending. California chemical tank evacuation. I love my family. Everybody's evacuated. Nobody bothers to tell me. So awesome. Just fit. The only one who told me was my uncle. And that's because he sent a picture right after everything had started to happen. He's like, I don't know what the hell's going on. So he goes, but we're going to Palm Springs for a few days. And I said, well, there you go then. And finally, over to the magical world of X, which marks the spot, as we know. Thomas Massey. 323-538-2423 at Chad Benson Show. That is your X, your Insta, your YouTube, and all of the other good things. If you're missing the show, shame on you, grab that podcast. Love hearing from all of you here on the Chad Benson Show. So that'll be very interesting to see how that goes. He can continue to raise money. Trump, Iran, libertarians, Tim Burchett, New York Knickerbockers, Spencer Pratt, also trending. One of the other things that's trending is Ebola virus, because, yeah, it's still there. And the question is, should we be freaked out? Should we be worried? The World Cup here in not too long, as we've been talking about, a couple weeks away. And, you know, how dangerous is this, honestly?
1: The contagiousness of Ebola really comes into direct, when you come into direct contact with the bodily fluids of someone who is infected, and people are typically only contagious when they are symptomatic. Now, here's the problem. This is affecting communities that are in dire need. They're already facing a crisis in not only limitations in healthcare, but also access and preventative equipment. And that is what's leading to the speed of the spread in Ebola in Africa right now.
0: I get that, but what about us? It matters to us.
1: I think you should have a heightened level of awareness, especially if you're going to be intermingling with a lot of people from a lot of different places and you're participating in international travel. Now, these players that are coming from the Democratic Republic of Congo are training in Europe, but right now they're going to still have to be screened and go through the effective measures to prevent the possibility of a spread of this virus.
0: So the DRC, Democratic Republic of the Congo, their players are being told they're in Belgium and that they have to quarantine essentially for 21 days. And I don't think any of their players have been to the DRC. They were scheduled to go for like a send-off, but it was canceled. So they'll be here in time. If not, if we have to play for them to make up the numbers, we can. Just letting you guys know that. Chad Benson Show.
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9: ABC News, I'm Dave Packard. 9 employees remain unaccounted for following the rupture of a chemical tank at a paper mill in Washington State. The recovery effort is complex. Cowlitz Fire and Rescue Chief Scott Goldstein.
10: The tank remains unstable, creating a dangerous situation for our personnel, which has created our additional planning. Crews are actively assessing the structural integrity of that tank and working on plans to stabilize that tank before additional recovery operations can safely proceed.
9: One death is confirmed. In Texas, Attorney General Ken Paxton is projected to have defeated incumbent Senator John Cornyn in today's primary runoff. Paxton will move on to face Democratic State Representative James Tallarico in November. U.S. Southern Command says another U.S. strike targeting an alleged drug smuggling boat in the Eastern Pacific has killed one person on board, left two survivors. This is ABC News.
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12: 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Also, it is illegal to allow harassment even when it's caused by others outside of your business. Number two, train. 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Don't put this off. 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Failure to investigate is evidence you condone wrongdoing. Also, the new law allows your employee to bring a claim against you for up to 4 years, and if it's a criminal sexual assault, up to 10 years. I'm Attorney Walter Clark. We sue employers who break the law. I don't want to meet you that way. Questions? 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
1: That time of the week, we talk to our good buddy Mike Lyons, military analyst, retired major in the Army, as we talk about what's going on militarily. And first and foremost, we struck yesterday or early this morning, however you want to call it, a couple places in Iran while we're in the midst of this nightmare negotiation that's going on. What I mean, I heard everything from they were laying new mines, the Iranians, to a couple other things, but it feels weird that we're in the midst of something negotiating and then we're firing.
2: You know, Chad, those strikes look like they were focused at the Straits. We didn't think that the Iranians had this capability to lay mines, but it looks like two boats were taken out around that area, and probably some of the coastal batteries that are existing there. They're really recognizing that the Straits are becoming this soft point and has to be defended once it does open up. But, yeah, the whipsawing going back and forth about whether we have a deal or whether we don't have a deal, and Trump says we're close, but the Iranians say the exact opposite. It is really difficult to kind of sort it all out. In some ways, we know that there's literally completely different versions as to what both sides are saying. I think the only helping thing on our side is that the Iranians are not getting rearmed and refitted. There's not other military material. They're just buying time to survive and seeing if they could outlast us on the table. But I do think that the president seems to be running out of patience, and I'm just hoping that. And like all of us feel in the military, it's time to go back and finish this.
1: So what is, and I think that's an interesting thing. What does finish look like? Because you and I were talking about before, Trump's not really sold this to America. I've heard everything from no nukes to regime change to all of the things. What does finish look like in your mind, Mike?
2: Yeah, he hasn't sold it. Number one, this was, we've talked about Iran, such a foreign policy failure. To finish it means this next level of what we can do and hurt them economically, and that is not necessarily, we're not going to target civilians, we're not going to do like that, but there's still lots of military targets inside of Iran, big country with 90 million people. I would be taking out electrical grids, so taking out those transmission lines, ways that if they once this conflict is over, they could easily rebuild. We're not going to necessarily destroy things and salt the earth necessarily with what's going on there. I would still be going after some of these leaders. IRGC seems to be in much more of a greater control than I think that we had assumed from the very beginning. And I would just shut down negotiations for a couple of weeks and resume the level of escalation that we did when we started this whole thing off. And I think that gives us a different position at the negotiating table. Finishing it means, from our perspective, from the military's perspective, is a visual sign of victory. And I just don't believe what's going to be negotiated is if there's not a clear sign that the United States has control over their nuclear program now and forever, not 20 years, not 5 years, not 50 years, forever, I think that Trump is going to suffer a very big political loss.
1: Talking to Mike Lyons, military analyst, as we talk about all things military. When it comes to Iran, it's been very interesting because, like you said, they say, no, there's nothing close. We say it's really close. You've got several other leaders that are trying to step up and in the region, MBS and several others. The reality is what's currently supposedly out there isn't too much different than what they had right before we went after them. Mm-hmm. And Trump is fighting two-prong. Well, fighting really three-prong. He's fighting what's going on in Iran with their leaders and what's happening militarily. He's fighting with the potential of Israel not being very happy about that, and we'll touch on that in a second. But then he's got the political side, which includes the fact that there are several Republicans that are more in your camp than the latter camp, which is just settle it and get done with it.
2: Yeah, he's got some Republicans now that are not running for re-election, that are seem to be wild cards, and I'm not sure what interest they're acting in, because it's, again, this is a pretty consolidating idea that Iran needs to never have a nuclear weapon, and Iran is threatening its neighbors there. He also has that other force of the Gulf states that are acting on him. You're seeing reports of Saudi Arabia being concerned, and UAE and those other countries that we're going to leave Iran in a state that they're wounded and they could recover very quickly. You're seeing reports that they are doing that. I'm not quite sure that we've destroyed a lot of their capability, but it's not all. So again, you think of all the forces, and I'm looking forward to that. Israel, on their perspective right now, I think you're seeing that Trump is not being led by what's going on there. I don't think Bibi is necessarily has a lot of influence. He has some. I saw a report last night that he's concerned about Lebanon, Hezbollah, and what's happening there. I think he's going to let Israel, you know, kind of go back into a conflict mode there and ramp up their military. But of all the forces that are acting on Trump, he is just still so focused on getting a deal that does not look like the JCPOA. Because if it does, I think then he's done politically, and I think so is the Republican Party.
1: Talking to Michael Lyons, we talk about all things military. You know, AI is playing a huge role in everything. I was just watching something earlier today about the drone capabilities. How much drone capabilities Iran has, I don't know. Ukraine has obviously showed the world that, look, this is the way fighting is going to go, not just in the future, but it's going to go now. And you're close to it on a daily basis. Your son's obviously still in the military. So you see the way that this is shaping the future and the now in fighting.
2: Oh, no question. I'm looking at, you know, we saw the class of about 1,000 graduates from West Point over the weekend, and they're entering in a military right now that looks a lot like the military that I was in the 1980s. You've got great power competition, this increase of technology that we hadn't seen before. This whole counterterrorism is now, you know, kind of in the trash can, and AI has changed it, both the offense, figuring out what AI is doing on targeting. You have a conflict here in Iran where AI was so significant in the time it takes to recognize a target and then bring ordnance on that target is just so much smaller because of AI in the defense with the Iron Drone and Iron Domes and all of the Israeli based technology. So you have two of the countries most sophisticated with technology, Israel and the United States, now bringing this to a new forefront. We haven't even talked about what the Ukrainians are doing by themselves and as they're defeating Russia. So you're seeing, I think, a military right now with $1.5 trillion of a budget next year. We're back to the future. We're back to what we did in the 1980s right now, and that's great power competition. And that makes things clearer for folks on all sides, defense contractors, people in the military, and the like.
1: What do you think of what Ukraine has done? Because whether people, you know, we could take the politics out of it. Oh, we drove Iran, you know, Russia to do it and all this stuff. Let's take the politics out of it. On the battlefield, we talked about it. Had we not funded them originally and made sure they had enough, we thought they were going to get kind of taken out early. But we also didn't realize how bad of a military Russia kind of had. But the reality is they have changed the battlefield because they were innovative on the go.
2: Right. Yeah, they've totally changed the battlefield. They've, you know, the economics of tank battles, for example, where you need a tank to fight another tank, and then they brought in anti-tank weapons that were a lot less, but they weren't effective against the new tanks. Well, the drones and the things that the Ukrainians have brought to the battlefield has now reversed that. So the tank now might become much less effective because it doesn't have the same coverage on the top of it as it does in the front. And because of that, the drones are much more effective. And the fact that they can linger and loiter without for hours on tethers, unimpeded by electromagnetic pulse, it completely have changed how things go. Now, to win on the battlefield is going to mean synchronizing air, land, and naval operations, because which the Russians never have done from the very beginning. The Russians have always tried to fight this linearly, one at a time, a forward movement, or tanks and infantry on the ground. They never coordinated any kind of air assault or missiles or anything like that, and it's just so obvious. And so there's so many lessons that are going to be learned by the conflict in Ukraine, what the Ukrainians have done, how much technology they brought to the battlefield, and how they've really changed the way people are going to have to look at it.
1: What do you think China's looking at what's going on in Ukraine? Probably looks at what's going on in the Middle East, but then they look over at Taiwan, and they've got to think Taiwan, it would be a disaster for them, but the technology they have and the access to build would make it so it could be, you're basically going into a hornet's nest.
2: Mm-hmm. Yeah, I'm more convinced than ever China is a paper tiger. I think that we would not lose a West Coast city. We would not do anything if they decided to do something. And I think it would be a really bad mistake. I'm not saying that they would have to destroy Taiwan in order to take it. And similar to Ukraine, their mentality that Russia is trying not to, but if they really wanted to take it, they'd have to destroy it. Nobody wants to do that. The Chinese have got great capability, but at the end of the day, psychologically, you have to fight for a reason. There was a good article about I read about the Chinese military itself. It consists of a lot of individuals that don't have any brothers and sisters and no family members, and a lot of families' trees would end because of the policies they had back 15, 20 years ago. And I just don't think the Chinese have got the stomach. They don't have a general officer that's ever been a battle. They haven't fought since 1979. So the Chinese military, to me, is a paper tiger. And we've maintained our deterrence against them.
1: How much time do you think Putin has left? We talk about all this stuff, but he seems to have gone into a spiral of everybody's ready to kill him, which was probably true anyways, but to a point now where you're seeing more and more people voice their disdain for him and what's going on. How close do you think it is to him either disappearing or him ending up in Saudi Arabia for the rest of his life with, $500 billion?
2: Yeah, Chad, I thought we wouldn't be saying that. I thought he would be more inoculated, but he's not, turning out to be, a Faisal Assad from Syria. He's in trouble, and that's pretty amazing. And the way the Russians work is, they work quickly. I'm not sure he gets out alive. That's the thing. I don't know if he leaves there, and that's all he knows. He's going down fighting and swinging. So that could be bad as well, because the person who replaces him, might not be Mikhail Gorbachev. It could be somebody else that's a lot worse than him, and things could go a lot worse. But to think that we're saying that now, almost 4 years into the conflict has been going, almost going on to 5 years, it is really unthinkable that Putin has not moved the needle at all, and it's going in the other direction right now. So maybe his days are numbered. That really could change, but I don't think we have a lot of insight as to what the new boss looks like. And then meet the new boss, same as the old boss, could be the same, could be a lot worse.
1: Last question. Mike Lyons, military analyst, joins us. This week, what do you think is going to take place with Iran this week? Are we going to get close to a deal? Is it going to be more of a push? How long do you think this goes on for?
2: I don't think we're going to see a deal. I think Trump is recognizing that the Iranians are just playing this out. I think he's going to I do think offensive operations will begin, and I do think that the military by the end of the week will have a high op tempo. We'll be back to 1,000 sorties a day or so, and I think that he's recognized that the Iranians are not serious about this and they're playing him. It's time in order for us to recognize that this is how Iran's going to be. If he doesn't get a deal that looks nothing like the JCPOA, then I'm afraid that it's going to be considered a strategic loss.
1: Mike Lyons, military analyst, best damn military analyst in the business, retired major. Appreciate you coming on, man. Thanks so much.
2: Thanks for having me.
1: We're going to wrap it up straight ahead, but first, AMAC. You guys have heard me talk about AMAC for years. They're doing something amazing. It's a boot camp, but it's a different kind of boot camp, a fun one. It is called the Saving the Nation Boot Camp for Patriots, June 19th and 20th in Ronkonkoma, New York, at the American First Warehouse. Day one, okay? Family-friendly, patriotic celebrations, barbecue. It's going to be awesome. There's live music and the White House Freedom Truck featuring interactive American history exhibits, including the likes of George Washington, AI, very cool. Day two shifts into a conservative activist boot camp with speakers like John Solomon, Rebecca Weber. They're going to be focused on the Constitution, election integrity, and national security with traditional American values. 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

0: Hashtag immigration reform. Hashtag help, I'm trapped in a hashtag factory and I can't get out. 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
1: As we wrap it up on this Tuesday, why don't we find out what took place on this day in history?
2: Now it's time to find out what happened on this day in history.
1: The date, May 26th. It's Tuesday here. It was other days elsewhere. On this day in history, 1897, Bram Stoker's

0: horror novel Dracula goes on sale in London. Editors had lopped off the first 101 pages from the manuscript. Very interesting indeed. 1865, this day in history, one of the last Confederate generals surrenders. In 1868, President Johnson is acquitted in the Senate impeachment trials. Andrew, what have you done? On this day in 1896, Tsar Nicholas II is crowned. On this day in 1907, Pilgrim John Wayne. Born Marion Robert Morrison is born in Winterset, Iowa. On this day in history, 1927, the last of the Model T production was done. This was it. This was it. Last day. They said, we're doing one more of these. Also on this day in history, 1940, Britain's Operation Dynamo gets underway. President Roosevelt makes a radio appeal for the Red Cross. 1960, on this day in history, the United States charges Soviets with espionage. No way. They did what? There was espionage? There was. 1962, on this day in history, the British invasion kind of started. It's an odd beginning. Acker Bilk, a clarinetist, would dominate the American pop scene for a while. Also on this day in history, 1972, SALT agreements were signed. That is the Strategic Arms Limitation Talks. Birthdays on this day in history. Stevie Nicks, 1948. Sally Ride, first American woman to travel into outer space, was born on this day in 1951. And Miles Davis was born on this day in 1926. There you guys go. These are just a few of the things that took place on this day in history. Isn't it interesting about Bram Stoker's Dracula and how they cut out 101 pages at the beginning? Totally a trip, guys. Totally a trip. 323-538-2423 at Chad Benson Show is your X, your Insta, and everything else. Love hearing from all of you right here at the Chad Benson Show. Solid start to our short week, which is okay. I like the short week. I mean, who doesn't? Right? And if AI goes the way it's supposed to, none of us are going to work anymore. That's not true. I know. I'm just saying. It's going to be interesting over the next 24 to 48 hours when it comes to Iran. No idea what's going to happen. The same time, tomorrow, we're going to dig deep into the numbers of Paxton and Cornyn. What does that look like? And then we'll get into who takes on Tallarico and what that looks like. You guys have a blessed and amazing rest of your Tuesday.
1: I'm not really a fan of Tuesdays.
0: Tuesday. Go eat some tacos. We will do it again tomorrow, as always. Night-night, Jack.
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0: If you are an employee, what are the three things you should know about sexual harassment? Number one, sexual harassment is any offensive or abusive conduct at work. It's against the law because it creates a hostile work environment. Number two, so what should you do? Obviously, if it's a physical assault, report it to the police. But understand that any gender-based discrimination or mistreatment is against the law, and your employer must respond to reports of sexual harassment immediately. So, number three, report the harassment, not just with a comment to someone, but report it to a supervisor and see that the report is followed with something in writing. The report is so important because if you don't report the misconduct, it just didn't happen, and you're encouraging more harassment. But if you do report the harassment and there's any retaliation, you are protected by law and you have a case. Don't encourage abusive conduct at work by looking the other way. Report the harassment and call the Walter.
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2: From ABC News, I'm Dave Packer. In Washington State, officials Tuesday evening confirming one fatality and eight employees and one firefighter injured, with nine additional employees unaccounted for following the rupture of a chemical tank at a pulp and paper mill in Longview. Washington Governor Bob Ferguson.
3: On behalf of the people of the state of Washington, I want all those individuals to know that we stand with you. We'll be here to do everything we can to help with the situation.

0: Director Dr. J. Bhattacharya asking for volunteers to bolster efforts at airports to check passengers for symptoms like fever.
1: ABC's Faith Abube talks to end the war in Iran after negotiators arrived in Qatar. But then, the bombing.
2: Over the weekend, President Trump praising the negotiations, saying the two sides were getting a lot closer to a deal. But then just hours after negotiators arrived in Qatar, the U.S. launching strikes on southern Iran. U.S. officials calling it self-defense, saying they detected alarming activity over the past 24 hours. Iranian boats trying to lay mines near the Strait of Hormuz. Iran's supreme leader vowing retaliation, saying the region will no longer be a shield for American bases.
1: That's ABC's Rachel Scott. 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
3: These statements have not been evaluated by the FDA. This product is not intended to diagnose, treat, cure, or prevent any disease.
1: Her attorney says a woman fired by an Indiana university over a Facebook post criticizing conservative activist Charlie Kirk after he was killed will receive $225,000 to settle a lawsuit. A Delta Airlines pilot declaring a medical emergency mid-flight after his co-pilot lost consciousness.
7: The Delta pilot declared a mid-air medical emergency when his co-pilot passed out during landing. It happened Saturday as the Delta Connection Endeavor Air flight from Madison, Wisconsin was landing in Detroit. The airline says the first officer briefly lost consciousness.
8: Thankfully, the flight did land safely. That pilot regained consciousness and was taken to the hospital.
1: ABC's Gio Benitez. Mixing Pokemon with paleontology?
9: The exhibit's a hit with 10-year-old Ellie Naor and her family.
10: This Pokemon thing has been so cool. There's like big Pokemon fossils.
9: The Pokemon Fossil Museum is an interactive exhibit that allows visitors to compare their favorite characters to real-life fossils that inspired them. Aha moments for Anthony Nowakowski and friends.
11: Like, oh, I didn't know that they based it off of a real Pokemon or a real animal or creature.
9: He says he saw ticket sales were 20,000 and counting.
1: ABC's Chuck Severson. Scientists say rising temperatures are increasingly threatening an already vulnerable species, Australia's koalas. An analysis of nearly 12,000 koala rescue records indicates a risk of admission into care or death increased when the average temperatures reached 80 degrees. Dave Packer, ABC News.
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0: This is the Markley, Van Camp, and Robbins Show.
2: All right, let's do it. The Markley, Van Camp, and Robbins Show. Jamie Markley, David Van Camp, Scott Robbins. All right, much to get to. We've got craziness happening all over the world. We got kindergarten graduations to go over. That's right, kindergarten graduations, kids.
3: When did this become a thing?
2: We'll get into it. First, let's start with Iran, David.
4: Yeah, well, hours after Iranian negotiators arrived in Qatar for talks on ending the war, well, U.S. forces had to strike missile launch sites in Iran because they were messing around, and also boats trying to put more mines in the water.
2: Yes.
4: So President Trump, he's going to be having a cabinet meeting at Camp David tomorrow. It's like, okay, just finish the job now.
2: Yeah.
4: Enough.
2: It goes back and forth, and as soon as there's talk of, okay, there's some sort of deal, okay, all of a sudden the oil prices come down.
4: Yeah.
2: You see it, like, right away.
3: Right away.
2: And I mean, and you know, that's certainly a part of it, but is Iran ever truly going to play ball?
3: Well, you need to get an agreement with, like, four factions.
2: Yeah.
3: They all have to be in agreement, I guess, before this, because you hear word that Iran's supreme leader, blah, blah, blah, or whatever, whatever, has agreed to, and then nothing.
2: Yes.
3: And then, no, we haven't. We haven't agreed to anything.
2: It does get a little confusing.
3: And I'm with you on this one. It's like, wake me up when you got real news.
2: Well, the thing about Iran, every time we even get some sort of news, that it looks like we're going to have a deal here. You can't trust them.
3: No. That's what I mean. Every time. You're right, every single time. And I was, like, this weekend, I thought, oh, my ears perked up. Oh, good. Okay, maybe we've got some sort of... No.
2: Yeah. So we'll see. We're keeping an eye on that. Meanwhile, let's talk about illegal immigration.
4: Yeah. So Sheridan Gorman, this is the college student who was murdered by an illegal alien in Chicago, a criminal illegal alien that was let out on the streets because of sanctuary policies in Chicago. Well, her dad spoke at an event alongside President Trump, and I think put it in a really easy-to-understand way, his frustration.
2: Okay. Roll on.
5: This is what failed policies have done to our family. We did not just lose Sheridan. We lost our peace. We lost our future. We lost the life that we knew. And no family should have to become experts in immigration failures, release policies, warrants, sanctuary laws, enforcement breakdowns, because their daughter was killed by someone who should not have been here.
2: Man, isn't that the truth?
4: Yeah.
2: No one should have to become an expert in that. Anyway, go ahead.
5: And should not be free.
2: Yeah.
5: Let me be clear about one thing. We support legal immigration. Legal immigration has made America stronger. We all know families, neighbors, coworkers, and friends who have come and done it the right way.
2: Well said.
5: Followed the law. They worked hard, built businesses, raised families, and made this country better. That is America at its best. But illegal immigration is different. Criminal illegal immigration is different. Borders matter. Laws matter. Enforcement matters. And above all, American families matter. We are deeply grateful to President Trump and to Congressman Mike Lawler for comforting our family, saying Sheridan's name, and fighting for policies that put safety of American children and the citizens first. But I do not understand why this is a fight that belongs to only one party. Protecting our people is not politics. It is the first responsibility of government.
2: Wow.
4: Yeah.
2: We all know it. We
4: all
2: know it. But he actually said it.
3: Mm-hmm. Yeah.
2: That very last part.
5: But I do not understand why this is a fight that belongs to only one party.
2: Yeah, why is that?
3: You know why.
2: Yeah, because the other party is dependent on it. Yeah.
3: Needs it.
2: Yes.
3: Needs those votes.
4: Yeah, and Brandon Johnson, the mayor of Chicago, doubled down on sanctuary policies. Then there was another local leader who said, oh yeah, she was in the wrong place at the wrong time. No, he was. The killer
2: was. Exactly. By the way, you see what happened in Chicago over the weekend?
3: Yeah.
4: Oh, dude.
3: Nice, peaceful weekend.
2: Was it 21 shot?
3: Yeah.
2: And then the teen that rammed the police with the car?
3: Yeah.
2: Dude.
3: Yeah.
2: And you know what Brandon Johnson said about, you know, these teen mobs and the language that we use.
4: Yeah.
2: Well, these are children.
4: Yeah.
2: No, they're acting like thug adults.
4: Yep.
2: And need to be treated as such. I mean, my gosh. I mean, the deaths... And then the terror, the people that don't even want to go near the city, and you just let that happen in your town? Not, that isn't even in to mention the illegal immigration there.
4: Yeah.
2: Man, oh, man.
3: Well, I mean, apparently he's admitting that midnight basketball failed.
2: You and the midnight basketball, you are never going to let it go. When did that start? Like the 90s?
3: Yeah, right around there. Yeah. 80s, 90s, around there.
4: Instead of tear gas, what Chicago police ought to do is just throw a basketball in the middle of the crowd.
3: Yeah.
4: Then they'll just start playing. They'll just start playing ball.
3: If you just put up more hoops.
4: Yeah.
3: Where these take place.
2: Because that was the thought in the 90s.
3: Right, yeah. If you just open the gyms to the kids at night, mm-hmm. you could do midnight basketball leagues, and the crime will go way down.
4: Yeah.
2: Right.
3: Yeah, they shot each other after they got done playing midnight basketball.
4: Or at the gym, because, rivalries don't just stop because you got hardwood under you.
3: Right.
2: Probably true. In Texas, the old battle is heating up.
4: Oh, yeah. James Tallarico, he's the Democrat running for U.S. Senate in Texas. And, boy, the guy is just menacing in the creepiest way possible.
2: Yes.
4: Because he is.
2: I agree.
4: It's just, like, totally creepy camp counselor vibes. Or, in his case, I guess, creepy youth pastor vibes.
2: Like wolf in sheep's clothing,
4: totally.
2: This dude.
4: And he's polling decently right now against a hypothetical whoever the Republican nominee will be. But I think that's just because the focus hasn't been on him just yet. Until now, you've got this ad that's rolling. Have you seen it?
2: I have not seen it.
3: No, I haven't either.
2: You talked about it. I'm like, I'm just going to wait and hear it when we're doing the show.
4: And
2: is
4: amazing.
2: That good?
4: Yeah, it's really good.
2: All right, roll it.
1: The Democrats have a weird candidate.
6: God is non-binary. There are many more than two biological sexes. In fact, there are six. It is now existential that we try to reduce our meat consumption. The American flag is such a complicated symbol for most of us. Prophetic voices like Jesus have helped me reckon with my own whiteness, my own masculinity.
7: Our southern border should be like our front porch. There should be a giant welcome mat out front. No need to sit and cry over, your whiteness or your masculinity. They're going to call me trans children.
1: The Democrats have a weird candidate.
8: Low T Tallarico. 2 weeks in Texas.
3: Yes!
4: It's that last clip, and I remember when that dropped, when the actual audio came out from that podcast interview. That is creepy. Just because it's top of mind, I love trans kids. What?
2: It is really weird.
4: What in the world?
2: Like, I think he's thinking that's his attempt to show compassion.
4: Yeah.
2: But all it shows is freaking creepy weirdness.
3: If you were looking for a lane that you would have all to yourself, he's found it.
2: That's probably true.
3: Yeah.
2: The thing, of course, and it's obvious, that's so brilliant about the ad, it's all him in his own words.
4: Yeah.
2: And didn't you have the clip last week, CNN, saying that Tallarico never said these things?
4: Yeah, it was actually an article that they had written. President Trump had said, he says there are six genders. And they said Trump falsely claimed that. And it's like, no, he did say it. Actually, technically, it's a false claim because he didn't say six genders. Tallarico says there are six distinct biological sexes.
2: Right.
4: So that's even creepier.
2: Because more genders could come out of that.
4: Yeah, right.
2: That could be a multiplier. It could be more
3: right,
2: than six.
3: Yeah, well, there could be, yeah. Why stop there?
2: Oh, gosh. Yeah, all those different things. I just heard another report today. Because the runoff today is between
4: Ken Paxton
2: and Cornyn.
4: Yeah.
2: And it was, right now, Tallarico is polling decently. But once the oppo comes out and they go really after him, a lot of people, at least at this point, don't think that he's going to have a chance in the end after 5 months of that.
4: Well, yeah, I mean, because right now all the drama has been focused squarely on the runoff, not the actual general election.
2: Yes.
3: Who wins today, David?
4: I think Paxton's got a pretty good shot.
2: I would go with Paxton.
3: Okay.
2: Who are you going with?
3: I'm going to go with Paxton.
4: Oh, well, no.
2: Oh, no.
4: Yeah,
2: oh,
4: John Cornyn will win.
2: Oh, boy. Oh, no.
3: I shouldn't have done that.
9: I've got we're not going to put any money on it or anything like that.
3: I've got my Spurs shirt on, too, today.
9: There you go.
3: Although when I wore it, the only time I've worn it, they won.
9: Okay.
3: So I'm putting it back on for tonight's game.
9: Are you confident?
3: Yes, I am. As confident as I can be.
9: Like putting like fiber on it?
3: Tonight's game?
9: Yeah.
3: Yeah, I will.
9: Okay, I'm in.
3: Okay.
9: All right. I figure if I lose five, that's good.
3: Just add it to my tab.
9: But yeah, I mean, we could get up to 100 now. We're very close.
3: We're teetering on 100.
9: David, I'm glad you could make it into the show today. I know it was an emotional morning. The pride is just coming out. It's oozing out of you right now. Milestone for one of your kids today.
4: This is just the dumbest thing ever. My daughter had her kindergarten graduation. Why are we celebrating getting past kindergarten? Like, you learned how to write a few words, you kind of know your alphabet, and you can sit still for a few hours without peeing in your pants. You don't need diapers anymore. Congratulations.
9: I can't explain it, dude. I can't.
4: Dude, it was an hour-long ceremony.
9: How did they make it into an hour?
4: It was an hour because they had a 10-minute-long retrospective video. It was like a slideshow, and I'm like, why are we doing this? What is this? You know, it's
3: retrospective video.
4: Yes, it's just a slideshow of photos of all the kids and doing kindergarten stuff, which I'm glad they had fun. That's great, but what are we doing here? They sang a couple of songs. All the kiddos did. They did a, I don't know who wrote it, but they're a terrible person. Probably Billy Joel wrote it. it was a version of what is Summer Lovin' from Grease.
3: Oh yeah,
4: okay. But it was kindergarten, and they didn't truncate the song. It was like the full 4 minutes or whatever of these kids kind of mumbling along the words. It looks like some of the kids had fun. That's great, whatever. But I'm sitting in there. I'm sweating because it's hot and there's a lot of people in the room. And
9: I'm sorry, man.
4: And it's like,
9: it'll sound heartless and women come up with this. No dude ever said, you know what we need?
4: We need
9: kindergarten graduation.
4: We need kindergarten
9: graduation. With the 10-minute retrospective video. That's what we need here.
4: You know, I felt like I was on really good behavior for about the first 15 minutes of it. Because, you know, it's like, okay, I'm expecting this thing's going to be like 20 minutes long, right?
9: Yeah.
4: Oh, au contraire. I looked down at the program.
3: The program?
4: There's a program, yeah. I looked down at the program, and we're still on step one. We have not progressed down the rundown.
9: Oh,
4: and dude, I'm like, this is 15 minutes in, and it's like, yes, this has been an incredible journey.
9: No, it's like the end of The Bachelor,
4: yeah,
9: or any reality show.
4: The future
9: journey.
4: The future is bright. Well, they're six. I hope the future. If the future's not bright at age six, something is really wrong. I know there are 6 year olds who don't have a bright future, and that's a tragedy.
9: Oh my gosh. Yeah, I know, dude.
3: Kindergarten, we didn't pee our pants.
9: Yeah. There's going to be grade school, there's going to be junior high, and all that stuff.
3: Whee!
9: Yeah.
3: Lock yourself in.
9: Man, there is a piece of audio that you definitely want to hear coming up in the five stories we're watching today in just a few.

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0: The Markley, Van Camp, and Robbins Show. Jamie Markley, David Van Camp, Scott Robbins, and now the five stories we're watching today.
1: Pretty interesting. Pope Leo says that control of artificial intelligence must not remain in the hands of a few, while warning that technology is fueling world conflicts, setting out his proposals in his first major theological document of his pontificate. Number four, GLAAD and more than 40 advocacy groups have submitted a public comment calling the FCC's proposed LGBTQ TV warning label unnecessary, unhelpful, and discriminatory. Why? You turn on a show, and if somebody smokes a cigarette, you get the warning, hey, this depicts smoking, this depicts flashing lights. Some people don't want to get broadsided with LGBTQ

0: content. Sorry.
1: Some people get like 3 or 4 shows into a series, and all of a sudden, here comes like the plot twist, and they, that's something they didn't want at all. And they're like, gosh dang it.
0: Well, dude, there's a kid's show of Jurassic Park, and at the very Camp Cretaceous, for those keeping score at home, where like at the very end, two of the girls just les out. It's weird. It's like that was unnecessary. You did not need to suddenly become lesbians. That's a,
2: you know, if you hang around for the credits, you'll see gay guy one played by, then they'll give the name.
0: All right. Number 3, outgoing Representative Thomas Massie threatened to release more high-profile individuals named in the over-redacted Epstein files in the months before his congressional term ends. Yawn. Why not do it before? Why not do it today?
2: Can anybody just move on?
0: No. He's bitter.
1: The one thing I thought about when I saw that story was you, Scott, ringing my head. These people don't know how to do anything else.
2: No, they don't. He's talking about running as an independent now, too.
1: Yeah. Mm-hmm.
2: Again, he doesn't know anything.
1: Yeah.
0: Good luck. Number 2, hours after Iranian negotiators arrived in Qatar for talks about ending the war, U.S. forces had to strike missile launch sites in Iran and also boats because they were trying to put more mines in the water.
2: Jeez.
0: Just come on, man.
1: Never ends. Let's
0: just end this thing. Number 1, President Trump will convene a rare cabinet meeting at Camp David tomorrow as negotiations with Iran enter a critical phase.
1: All right. Oh, I told you I had a piece of audio you'd want to hear.
2: Yeah.
1: Maybe you've already heard it. It's gone pretty viral. People are tired of tipping ridiculous stuff.
0: Mm-hmm.
1: Okay. And this one, you will understand. Roll it.
3: I go into the Froyo shop. You grab your own cup. You fill your own Froyo. I used Apple.
1: Yeah, the old frozen yogurt, you know.
0: Yeah. Mm-hmm.
3: I used Apple Pay, so nobody even had to grab my card. Then the screen goes, how much would you like to tip? Who would I tip? If anything, the option needs to be, how much would you like to be tipped? No one even had to grab my debit card out of my hand to process the payment. This was self-service from start to finish, which is okay because that's the business model. Why would I tip the hourly waged employee who said, have a good day, as I walked out?
1: It's a good question.
0: Yeah. You don't.
2: No, it is a good question.
1: People are running into it all over the place over the weekend. Like, I'm tired of this stuff. This is the Markley, Van Camp, and Robin Show. Okay, David, biggest story today.
0: Well, I suppose it's, hey, you know, Iran is coming to the table, and we're going to have these peace negotiations going on, and then they start dropping more mines in the water.
1: Yeah.
0: Okay. They're not serious.
1: Well, and before, the threat was, hey, better have come with a great plan here, or it's going to be a lot of destruction.
0: Mm-hmm.
1: Where are we at with that?
2: I see where
1: China... I know Trump wants diplomacy. I get it.
2: Yeah.
1: But yeah.
2: China volunteered to get the uranium.
1: You can trust China.
2: Okay. Yeah, all right. Yeah, that deal's done. All right, good. Go get it, guys.
1: Yeah, please.
2: Jeez.
1: Another piece of audio. Did you hear Wesley Hunt make an example of Jim Crow now as compared to 1960? It's really pretty good. You'll want to hear that. And a round of What's Your Story coming right up.

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1: ABC News, I'm Dave Packer. In Washington State, officials confirming one dead, eight employees and one firefighter injured, with nine additional employees unaccounted for. This following the rupture of a chemical tank at a pulp and paper mill in Longview. Washington State Senator Patty Murphy.
2: There's a lot of questions about how all of this happened, and I want to assure you that we will all continue to pressure to get answers to those questions. This community deserves that.
1: Officials say the tank needs to be stabilized before more recovery operations can proceed. In Texas's Republican Senate primary runoff, Attorney General Ken Paxton, endorsed by President Trump, defeating incumbent Senator John Cornyn. In fact, every one of Trump's endorsed candidates is now projected to win their respective race. Paxton will go on to face Democrat James Tallarico in November. The CDC sending an urgent request to its staff members for help screening Americans returning to the U.S. from Central Africa for any potential signs of Ebola. This is ABC News.
3: 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A recent Pew Research survey said Connect Safely Education Director Carrie Gallagher
4: found that young adults ages 18 to 29 are more likely to get their news from social media than any other source.
3: Which means they're also more likely to encounter misinformation, sometimes from sources that mimic legitimate sites. In a blog post at Connect Safely, Gallagher stresses the importance of double-checking any web addresses before you share them. 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

0: The Markley Van Camp and Robin Show. I'm Jeremy Markley, the Gen Xer. The Millennial, David Van Camp. The Sexy Boomer, that's Scott Robbins. Wesley Hunt, Republican. I was talking last week about voter ID.
1: Yeah.
0: And how Democrats call that Jim Crow 2.0.
1: Yes, they do.
0: This is crazy how they're trying to say it's racist. And the NAACP, they're saying, hey, black athletes, don't go to these SEC schools.
1: Mm-hmm. Unreal. Unreal.
0: Because it's crazy what's being done to black people. Yep. It's Jim Crow 2.0. Wesley Hunt, last week, I missed this at the time. Just happened to see it over the weekend. Thought this would be good to bring in. Was talking about the difference of Jim Crow 2.0 and the actual Jim Crow, really.
2: My own father, who grew up in a segregated South in New Orleans, had to walk around to the back of a restaurant just to order a sandwich in the French quarters of New Orleans because of the color of his skin. That was Jim Crow

0: That is precisely why it is so offensive to compare that era of legalized discrimination and racial terror to showing a photo ID in a voting booth. And it's just as offensive when groups and organizations like these manufacture faux hate and racial tension. Requiring identification to vote is not oppression. It is not segregation. It is not racism. It is a basic standard that applies equally to every single American citizen, regardless of what you look like. You need an ID to board a plane. You need an ID to cash a check. You need an ID to buy alcohol. You need an ID to enter these very federal buildings. And by the way, attaining an ID in this country is an extremely low bar. But somehow showing an ID to vote in America is now considered to be Jim Crow 2.0.
1: By the way, I've heard Wesley Hunt give different speeches. Mm-hmm. He really got into this one.
2: Well, yeah.
1: He's bringing out the passion in
3: the
1: delivery.
3: Well, he's really passionate about it. Yeah, yeah, it is. It's personal. You're right.
1: Yeah, I like that.
0: This is not about civil rights. This is about political theater. And the Democrat Party survives on manufacturing grievance. Democrats invoke the pain of the past because they have nothing to offer for the present. They don't want an honest debate. They want emotional manipulation. They want outrage. They want division, as evidenced by our discussion in this very hearing today. They want Americans to fight each other because chaos is politically useful to them. Words like racism and white supremacy and Jim Crow 2.0. For the purposes of elucidating my colleagues on the other side of the aisle, let's take a hard look at what real Jim Crow was.
1: And then what he does from there on out is show, they're like picture boards from the Jim Crow era. Blacks being told to go to different areas or being, you know, taken out of a white area. And then it's like a black dude and a white woman standing in line to vote.
3: Yeah. Yeah.
1: The juxtaposition was just very good. I just like what he had to say there.
2: Yeah.
1: I know that will never make its way into legacy media, even though that is a black man. Seems like that would carry more weight
3: in that argument. He's the wrong kind of black man, though.
1: Yeah, yeah, they would say that's the new black face of white supremacy or some nonsense like that. Yes, it's just absolutely ridiculous. Meanwhile, I don't know if you happen to see this, some controversy with the New York football Giants.
3: Yeah, what's this?
2: Oh, yeah, yeah, yeah.
1: I had no idea.
3: I didn't either.
1: I'm like, what are we talking about? I happened to see this on Fox. It was no big deal. It was their quarterback, Jackson Dart, introducing Trump at a recent speech in upstate New York.
3: Yeah.
1: Just intro'd him.
3: Yeah.
1: And then one of Dart's teammates ticked off, went to social media to complain about it. And then, of course, all over ESPN, they're going to break this down and how bad this was that Jackson Dart, the starting quarterback of the Giants, would actually introduce a controversial figure like the President of the United States. And so, are you familiar with, what's his name? Achiu? Emmanuel Achiu? Achiu?
3: I am not.
1: He's a former NFL player. I'm not quite sure where he played.
3: Is he mad about it?
1: He gave his take on it.
3: Huh.
1: So I figured you guys could bat this around and see what you think. Again, this is just a starting quarterback introducing Trump, and like, this is a big deal.
4: I just thought I'd have an uncomfortable conversation about what the hell is going on in New York. Jackson Dart, the quarterback, supporting President Donald Trump? He's allowed to do that. He's a citizen. He's allowed to have a freedom of thought. Abdul Carter, first-round pick, his teammate calling him out? He's allowed to do that. If Jackson Dart's allowed to support Donald Trump, then his teammate is allowed to support his grievances with him doing that. Here is my issue. Jackson Dart, you know how several of your brothers, your teammates, your friends, your ride or dies, how they might feel about this individual. So I don't think there's a lot of wisdom or discernment in very publicly supporting an individual who many of your teammates feel offended by.
1: What do you think of that?
3: Oh. It's unbelievable.
2: I didn't realize that the NFL...
3: He intro'd him.
2: Yeah, I didn't. If that's the case, I didn't realize the NFL was filled with so many snowflakes.
1: Apparently so. You know, in sports, you think about different NBA players, NFL players, that have supported Democrats, even supported Kamala Harris.
2: Mm-hmm.
1: Was that ever made into a deal? You're splitting a locker room here.
3: No.
1: Of course not.
3: No.
1: It's only when it happens to this side. Is that big a deal?
3: Well, plus the fact, if I'm Jackson Dart,
1: yeah,
3: okay, and again, I'm probably the, you know, I'm the starting quarterback or whatever for the New York Giants.
1: Mm-hmm.
3: Yawn. That being said, I have an honor of a lifetime. I mean, long after my playing career is over, I can tell people I did this.
1: Yeah.
3: I introduced the president of the freaking United States of America, right?
1: Yeah.
3: That's quite an honor.
1: In front of a bunch of New York Giants fans.
3: It's quite an honor.
1: Yeah.
3: And I was asked to do it, and I did it. He didn't say vote for him.
1: Not that
3: he didn't
1: I know.
3: Say I agree with him. He said none of that. He introduced him.
1: I know. And that's the thing. It is.
3: Yeah, it's really something. It's really something.
1: Yeah. I figured that would be bothersome to you.
3: I've dealt with it on a personal level. It's like if you think one way, then you can't possibly be part of our club. You know? I mean, it's ridiculous.
1: What club?
3: Well, I'm just using it as an example. Just whatever it is they're into.
1: Yeah. Well, good news for you is be no club that you would ever be wanting to be a part of anyway.
3: And if I am a member, you don't want to be a member anyway, right?
1: That's probably true.
3: Okay.
1: Yeah. Man, oh, man.
3: No, it's just ridiculous. I mean, it's the guy gets an... I mean, that's an honorable thing, man. That's a great thing. You get to do something really cool.
1: Intro him before a speech.
3: Yeah.
1: You do it. Yeah.
3: Why not?
1: Well, you're splitting the locker room.
3: Yeah, lady.
1: Yeah.
3: Splitting the locker room.
1: Yeah. All right. Okay. It's that time. We do it a couple of times a day. We go around the table. It may not be the biggest story out there, but it caught your attention. David, what's your story today?
2: This isn't even a news story at all. Well, I guess it was, you know, many, many years ago. But in 1979, a local news outlet went to a movie theater to get reactions to the movie Alien. You know, you see this from time to time. It was a big thing. Mm-hmm. They interviewed one family that brought in their elementary school-aged kid to see it.
1: Okay.
2: And I'll just play it here. It's hilarious.
5: Are you sorry, sir, that you brought your son along to see Alien?
6: No, ma'am. I think he should have seen it. It's something that he needs to know that things could like that could happen in life. That could be a true story based on, you know, science. We never know what's going on the outside of the world.
5: Never spoke. Did the movie scare you at all?
7: Yes, ma'am, it did.
8: We take him to see a lot of horror pictures and things like that because we like horror movies, horror buffs, I guess.
5: Would you recommend to your little friends who are your age to go see it?
7: No, I wouldn't.
3: There you go.
2: That could happen in real life. Really?
1: Oh, gosh.
3: You never know what's going on out there.
2: You don't. That's true.
3: No, you don't.
1: We like horror movies.
3: That's right. Yep.
2: We're not.
1: You should watch them too.
2: We're not going to let the fact that we got a 10-year-old stop us from enjoying a good night out.
1: Yeah.
3: Boy needs to grow up.
1: Man, oh man.
3: Yep.
1: I was 9 when I saw Jaws. It scared the crap out of me.
3: Yeah.
1: Oh my gosh, that was like nightmares for a while. That head comes out in the boat. Oh gosh.
3: Oh.
1: The jump scare of that.
3: Well, yeah.
1: It's like my dad is laughing hysterically in the theater. Everybody's like, oh! He's like, ha, ha, ha, ha, ha, ha, ha. He was dying. Oh, my gosh.
3: I can remember seeing Carrie in the theaters.
1: Oh, yeah.
3: First time. And I'd seen it one other time before, and I went with a buddy of mine.
1: Yeah.
3: And I knew the hand was coming out of the grave.
1: Yeah.
3: And I touched his leg at that time. I thought he was going to peel him off the ceiling. whole audience is looking over now.
1: Is that the only time you touched another man's leg in the theater? Just asking.
3: You know, it was a long time ago, Jamie. Okay. I'd rather not discuss it
1: now. Okay. So, Scotty, what's your story today?
3: My story is Dems have dug themselves a big old hole with their presumptive candidate for Senate in Maine, and he proved it again at a big rally with Bernie Sanders on Monday. This is Graham Plattner, and he is thanking Bernie for showing up. It didn't come out as planned, but here we go.
1: Okay.
9: So the last time, well, before last night, I shared a stage with Senator Sanders.
3: What?
9: It was here.
1: What?
9: In Portland.
1: Hold on.
9: It was Senator Sanders.
1: Sanders?
9: It was here.
3: Yeah.
9: In Portland, 13 days after we had launched this campaign. It felt surreal then, and to tell you the truth, it still feels as surreal today.
3: Senator Sanders.
1: Yes.
3: Now, I'm going to just suggest it, but I would love to see him do it.
1: Okay.
3: If he goes out there the next time with Bernie, because Bernie's campaigning with him.
1: Yeah.
3: And he calls him Bernie Sandwich. I am going to personally donate $50 to his campaign.
1: Sandwiches would be way better.
3: That would be so good.
1: Yes.
3: If that were to happen.
1: I would like that.
3: Thanks, Graham. Appreciate it. Yeah, this guy's a nut.
2: Yes.
3: A complete lunatic.
1: Very you see much all so. This stuff
3: what
1: that's
3: is going
1: out.
3: On? How does he get that well, far?
2: You see the because he is a combat veteran, and yeah. One of his lines that he likes to throw out there is, you know, that Susan Collins, the incumbent, voted to send him to war. Well, they brought up his past. He actually enlisted 2 years after the authorization went through Congress, and he actually wrote, "I wanted to see the world and I wanted to kill people."
3: Yeah.
2: Okay.
3: Yeah.
1: But blames her.
2: Yes.
3: It's unbelievable.
1: Yeah. That's how desperate the Democrats are to get someone that appears manly at all.
2: Yeah.
1: As flawed as that guy is, they're like, okay, we got to take it. We got a problem with men. Maybe he can help.
2: And after all the years of lecturing over toxic masculinity, I think he actually found the guy.
1: Exactly.
3: Yes. That's him.
1: No doubt. For my story, it's out of the New York Post, and it's about Gen Zers. I don't know if you've heard about this, are taking mini retirements. That's what they're calling it.
3: Oh, okay. I know.
1: They're, and some millennials, too. I don't know if you know anybody in this boat, David.
2: No.
1: Burned out in corporate America, looking to stop working for a while as part of, quote, adult gap years, or, quote, mini retirements. Oh, boy. They mention in the piece the hashtag adult gap year on TikTok has thousands of videos of youngsters ranting about hustle culture, which is working. That's what they're talking about with hustle culture. Of course, they say, not everybody can afford to do this, but if you've been working the corporate grind for like 5 to 10 years and you don't have a family to support, you might have some money squirreled away. And you're thinking, okay, well, AI's taking my job. My job right now is not what I thought it was when I was getting into it, and it keeps changing, and it's no good. So what I'm going to do for some of these people, move back in with my parents and really enjoy life for a while in a mini retirement under the guise of, well, I'm moving back in with my parents to help them.
2: Yeah.
3: I'm loser. Dumbfounded. I'm dumbfounded.
1: What do you mean?
3: You're just going to go move back in with your parents because you're burned out?
1: Yeah, you say, I'm going to help you out for a while. I'll stay
3: with
1: you.
3: I don't want your help, bum. Get out of my basement. No, we're fine.
2: This is the end result of kindergarten graduation ceremonies.
1: You're probably right. More on that later.
3: Bringing that all around, didn't we? Huh?
1: David's going to be ranting on that for a while.
3: Get out of my house.
1: All right, you see a headline that says, dog shoots person with shotgun. Is that true?
3: Yes.
1: We will get to that part of Nimrod's in the News and a news update in just a few.

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10: Everyone has trouble at times falling asleep or staying asleep, but when does that become the diagnosis of insomnia? Sleep expert Charlene Gamaldo at Johns Hopkins offers a few metrics.
11: How much time is it expected that you should take to fall asleep at night? It should be 30 minutes. If it's more than 30 minutes, that's potentially a problem. If it's less than 5 minutes, it's potentially a problem. Because if it's less than 5 minutes, you're so sleep deprived, you're just crashing. And that's going to impact the natural cycle and architecture, how they're functioning during the day. Are they keeping a regular routine, sleep schedule, routine in terms of how they prepare to sleep?
10: Gamaldo says making the diagnosis is very individualized and requires a careful inventory of habits, life events, and other conditions. She says a sleep study may be needed, and the good news is this can often be done at home.
12: The debate about sports specialization by high school athletes continues. Some argue that high school athletes who play one sport all year long have a better chance of landing a lucrative pro contract. But that's simply not true. In fact, 30 of the 32 first-round picks in last year's NFL draft played more than one sport in high school. Of the 32 players drafted, 22 also participated in high school track and field. 19 also played basketball. Some also played baseball and lacrosse. What's the path to success for high school athletes here in California, no matter what their goals might be? Study hard. Always do your best, and if you can, play more than one sport in high school. This message presented by the California Interscholastic Federation and the California State Athletic Directors Association.

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1: All right, well, it's going to be a big meeting tomorrow at Camp David between the Trumpster and his whole cabinet, including outgoing director of national intelligence. I know that Trump doesn't necessarily want to start up hostilities again with Iran, but I think he's reading the writing on the wall that this thing is not going to end without another punch to the face of the regime.
0: Seems to be so. All right, we got to get to Nimrod.
3: When the going gets tough,
4: damn it, this is too hard,
3: the dumb get dumber.
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4: I love the poorly educated.
0: All right. Nimrod's in the News. We go to Scottsbluff, Nebraska. Police department called to a convenience store Saturday saying that somebody got shot with a BB gun. But then as the cops are on their way, they're like, wait a second, someone was shot with a shotgun. Shotgun.
2: Yeah, shotgun.
0: So officers find this truck with an attached camper, not a Nimrod.
2: Mm.
0: The passenger side door panel of the vehicle had taken damage consistent with a shotgun blast. So they figure out what's going on. Well, the passenger was standing near the front passenger side door. A dog in the back seat moved from one side of the vehicle to another. The shotgun back there, live shelling it,
2: dang,
0: triggered it, boom! And by the way, at the time of the gunfire, there was a woman stopped at a traffic light with her arm resting out the window. One pellet from the shotgun blast struck her in the upper arm.
1: Dang.
0: She's going to be okay. Now, of course, the owner of the shotgun is the Nimrod, but maybe the dog did it on purpose just to get the owner in trouble. We don't know, and that's Nimrod's in the News.
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14: From ABC News, I'm Dave Packer. After the most expensive Senate primary on record, Texas Attorney General Ken Paxton is projected to have won Tuesday's Republican primary runoff, defeating Texas incumbent Senator John Cornyn. Paxton Tuesday night.
15: We just sent a Texas-sized message to Washington. Yeah! I said it in March, and I'll say it again now. Today, change was on the ballot. And change one.
14: President Trump endorsed Paxton, who goes on to face Democrat James Tallarico in November. ABC News political director Avery Harper.
16: This is going to be an uphill battle for James Tallarico, and it was going to be an uphill battle regardless of who was atop the ticket. We know that we have seen Democrats in Texas with lots of enthusiasm and national attention, massive fundraising halls. We have seen them all fall short in a state that definitely leans Republican.
14: Washington state officials confirming one dead and eight employees and one firefighter injured following the rupture of a chemical tank at a pulp and paper mill in Longview. Fire Battalion Chief Matt Amos.
17: Officials can also confirm that there's currently nine employees who remain unaccounted for.
14: Amos says the tank needs to be stabilized before recovery operations can proceed.

0: It's been.
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2: 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This product is not intended to diagnose, treat, cure, or prevent any disease.
1: Donald Newhouse, president of one of the largest family-controlled publishing companies in the nation, has died. He was 96. Authorities say a deadly home explosion outside Grand Rapids, Michigan, was an apparent murder-suicide attempt.
6: Investigators sifting through piles of debris for hours, piecing together the eruption allegedly started by a fire and gas leak from the basement. The blast so powerful, residents of Plainfield Township confusing the loud boom for a tornado.
1: ABC's Rhiannon Alley. The Supreme Court refusing to intervene in a discrimination lawsuit led by former Miami Dolphins coach Brian Flores against the NFL, which wanted arbitration. ABC News legal analyst Brian Buckmeyer.
7: What the courts are saying, because it's both the lower court and the appellate court, is saying, hey, you might call it an arbitration, but the way in which you operate, the way in which it has to go up to the commissioner, and he's the kind of arbiter, for lack of a better term, of all things, that's not true arbitration as we consider it under the law, and therefore you cannot force him and others to do this arbitration. Instead, this can go to a trial, this can go based on the laws of a federal law that we see in other types of cases like this that don't have the arbitration, and it's going to be a much, I think, easier road for Brian Flores and others.
1: The case will head towards trial. Boston's Joe Mazzulla was named the NBA Coach of the Year. He led the Celtics to 56 wins this season and the number 2 seed in the Eastern Conference despite Jason Tatum missing most of the season. He's credited his coaching staff for the honor. Dave Packer, ABC News.
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From the City of Angels near the Pacific Ocean, good morning, good evening, wherever you may be, across the nation, around the world. I'm George Norrie. 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Later tonight, the mysteries of the ancients.

0: what's happening. Several women found dead in a popular American tourist destination have local authorities probing whether there's a larger trend at play here. Over the past few weeks, authorities in Puerto Vallarta, a hot spot for American tourism, have recovered the bodies of the women in separate parts of that city. Though none of the victims have been identified, police said the women, all between the ages of 30 and 35 years old, had tattoos and were found partially undressed. Strange story. Iranians reacted with a mix of skepticism, caution, and sarcasm on Tuesday after internet monitors reported a partial restoration of online access following months of near-total isolation under a nationwide shutdown imposed by Iranian authorities. Here's Tom Danheiser with an update on what happened today, Tom.
1: Well, Iran calls the latest U.S. strikes a bad faith sign as the internet is slowly restored and ceasefire negotiations continue. The Islamic Republic has started to restore internet access after one of the longest ever nationwide shutdowns. Iran warned of retaliation after U.S. strikes targeted sites in southern Iran amid ongoing negotiations between Washington and Tehran. Both sides had earlier indicated progress that could halt the war and restart shipping through the Strait of Hormuz while giving negotiators 60 days to negotiate more complex issues, including Iran's nuclear program. Meanwhile, Israeli says it has attacked Hamas' new armed wing chief as it steps up military pressure in Gaza and expands ground operations in Lebanon. And West Texas Intermediate crude oil is currently trading around $92 to $93 a barrel, while the International Brent crude benchmark is hovering near $99 to $100 a barrel. Prices have been elevated volatility-wise recently because of U.S. strikes in Iran and shifts in geopolitical negotiations. George?
0: Thank you, Tom. Dr. John Curtis, onlinecolumnist.com, with us there. John, something seems very peculiar to me about this situation. The Iranians just don't seem to be coming to the table, are they?
2: Yeah, I mean, they're coming to the table Iranian style, you know, which is, you know, there's a lot of, you know, control issues that are happening right now because, you know, the Ayatollah was killed in that airstrike, you know, on February 28th. And then his, you know, his son was, you know, announced as the supreme leader, but he's been living in a bunker in isolation, fearing for his life. Reports today from various sources in Europe say that he's willing to sign the deal that Trump is asking for. And the key consideration for Trump on this whole thing is really getting that stockpile of 1,000 pounds of 60% enriched uranium out of the country. And Vladimir Putin has agreed to take the fissile material, and that would satisfy Trump in terms of, you know, the nuke issue, removing that stockpile. It could be used, obviously, for up to 10, maybe even more A-bombs. So the negotiations are going on. Iran cannot afford to keep this thing going much longer. Don't forget, there's a blockade that has been implemented on Iranian ports, and Iran is not able to fulfill its shipments of crude oil and natural gas to, you know, various global customers like China and India and others. So the economy is in shambles. The stock market is at an all-time low, and the currency is trading at near all-time lows. So when Trump says that, you know, time is on his side, he's not kidding. I mean, you know, he can wait this out to some extent. We know politically that he's being harmed by, you know, these high gas prices. The average American consumer who's, you know, putting gas in their car and buying groceries right now has witnessed pretty, you know, these skyrocketing prices. And, you know, even in Europe, they're having shortages of jet fuel. And, you know, the price of traveling on airlines is far more expensive. So his runway of keeping this going right now is not very long. So, George, it is my view still that, you know, the negotiations that are in the works, despite the recent attacks in the south, you know, those were more slap on the wrist mm-hmm. to Iran in southern Iran on these mine ships and missile launchers is not going to derail this ceasefire. But the good news is the Ayatollah has at least told a number of sources that he's close to signing the deal.
0: Let's see what happens. Thank you, John. Earth's population currently sits at 8.3 billion people, but it could crash within the next 40 years, according to experts. Scientists say that in the worst-case scenario, humanity could potentially be halved by the year 2064. This could be the result of climate collapse, a pandemic, global conflict, or resource changes, they say. NASA has released details of robotic landers, hopping drones, and vehicles it aims to send to the moon as part of a U.S. plan to build a lunar base. Amazon founder Jeff Bezos' space company Blue Origin is one of the several companies picked to build the machines. The U.S. wants to land Americans back on the moon before President Donald Trump leaves office in 2028. NASA is competing with China to return humans to the lunar surface, meaning the space agency is under pressure to appear to be winning the new space race. China is forging ahead with its own plans to land humans on the moon by 2030. In a moment, Dalia Bourjon joins us to talk about MindSight. She'll explain what that is in just a moment on Coast to Coast AM. Everyone forgets things now and then, a name, a word, why you walked into a room. It happens to all of us, but when those slips start happening more often, it might be time to support your brain health in a more targeted way. 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
0: And welcome back to Coast to Coast. George Norrie with you. Dalia Bourjon is with us, a devoted mother of four who specializes in what is called MindSight. She'll explain that, which helps teach both adults and blind individuals. Dalia has shared her work on Fox, ABC, various podcasts, and her work has been featured in our friend Caroline Corey's upcoming film Superhuman 2. She'll be a featured speaker at Contact in the Desert this coming weekend in Indian Wells, California. Dalia, you look for me. I'll be there with a panel.
4: Thank you so much. Thanks for having me.
0: Now, tell us a little bit about MindSight.
4: So MindSight, or extraocular vision, it's the ability to perceive the world without one's eyes. And basically, you're able to actually see as if you were using your eyes, without your eyes. And you don't have to be a sighted person. You can be totally blind. You can be someone that was born blind. You could be someone that lost your vision. Anybody can do it.
0: How did you come across this?
4: So I, at one point, I started to study energy work, and I would wear a blindfold, and I was trying to learn to perceive the world with without my eyes, just perceiving it, just with a sense. And I learned that there was a lot of children in Indonesia that were able to do it, and they were able to read and to see colors. And I remember thinking, okay, I'm going to eventually have to learn that eventually when I get to it. And when I did look into it, all I ever ran into was people saying only kids can do it. Only children can do it. And if you're an adult, they won't even teach you. And so for the few people that believe in this ability, most of them actually believe only children could do it. And I remember thinking, well, no, I have the same access to the same brain, brain chemistry as they do. So I should be able to learn it as well. So at first I was trying to teach myself, and I kind of taught myself, to perceive the world with sensory things. And that's kind of how I teach today. But then, after a few years of a kind of playing around and being able to perceive in the dark and stuff, I still couldn't see colors. I still couldn't read or anything. Mm-hmm. So I ended up going to this one, retreat. And I went in Canada about 10 years later. And at that retreat, they were starting to try and teach this to adults. It was, they were very new to it. It was, their names were, Wendy Gallant and Rob Freeman. And they were very new to it. And I went to this retreat, and, you know, we went outside. And at that moment, I was able to see through my blindfold. I just remember thinking, oh my gosh, that's what I was missing this whole time. It was a light sense. And so, basically, to perceive the world around you, it's about amplifying your senses or creating an extrasensory perception. And so anyway, I just was able to see through the blindfold. And after that, I figured it out. I remember thinking, I figured this out. And immediately, I was given the opportunity to start training it by those very people. They immediately had me start training. So it was so quick that I began training others in it and just seeing all of this progress and seeing how it worked. And it was so remarkable.
0: How young were you, Dalia, when you had these abilities?
4: Well, when I developed my mindset, it was just a couple years ago. So I was an adult. But when I was a kid, I did have some ability. So when I was a child, I actually had a form of telepathy. I didn't call it telepathy back then, and I didn't think it was anything different. I thought everybody was doing it. And I remember being confused and thinking, why aren't the adults just knowing what each other is thinking? You know, I was 3 or 4 and seeing the adults being, confused by what other people were thinking. And I remember thinking, why aren't they just reading each other's mind? And then I thought, okay, I guess when you get older, you can't know what each other's thinking and what each other's going to say. I guess that happens. But then I went to school. So I remember going into like kindergarten and seeing that the other kids weren't doing it either. And so I was very confused. And I remember thinking, okay, I guess it's just me that does that. And then, but even though today I still don't believe it's just me, I think most kids can do it. They might have forgotten. But I remember being in class and just being really confused why the kids weren't doing it either. And then eventually I just kind of conformed to society. It's not like I purposely got rid of it. I don't even have a memory of it going away. It's just that I stopped using it at some point. And then years later, I thought back to it and I thought, oh, yeah, I remember I used to be able to do that. And wow, that just turned off without me noticing.
0: How does MindSight work with the blind?
4: Oh, with the blind. Like I said, a person could be born blind or they could have lost their eyes entirely. So some of my students don't even have eyes at all. And they can actually be able to perceive as if they're seeing with eyes. It's the same, similar going into the visual cortex. And so how it's done, there's various ways that we are perceiving with a blindfold. So one way is called a hyperphantasia, and that's when we have vivid internal imagery. And so basically, I'm kind of training people to develop their senses and become extra sensitive to their senses and teach them. It's like a trained synesthesia. Teach them to send that sensory information to the visual cortex. And we actually, you know, we look at the brains and we see that it actually is going to the visual cortex. So that's one way. Another way is called a prophantasia. And that's when we are projecting an image in front of you. So even if the image is in another room, you can actually kind of see it in front of you. That's a prophantasia. There's also transparency vision. And so that's kind of like what Ben Carson is known for, where he can actually, you know, he's a very famous neurosurgeon, and he's actually very famous because he can do things that others can't. He can actually see through the bones. And because of that, he is able to do a lot of very dangerous things that others can't. Then there's remote seeing. So that's kind of perception that's beyond an immediate location. So being able to see 100% accuracy into the next room. I have some students that can do that. And there's the edge detection. So that's what I did for a long time before I developed another sense. So edge detection is when you are able to go into complete darkness and you're able to see the boundaries and the edges and the shadows, and you're able to navigate a room in complete darkness. And then there's the light sense. And so the light sense is what's similar to sight, even in darkness. It very much looks like you're looking with your eyes, except it doesn't match eyesight. You can see with the light sense, even if it's behind you, it might appear in front of you. It might appear close when it's far. So it's a very interesting sense. And it happens when you're kind of training yourself to be very sensitive to small bits of light.
0: I'd probably smash into a cabinet in a darkened room.
4: Yeah, you can get surprisingly good at it.
0: You mentioned remote viewing. Are all remote viewers MindSight experts?
4: I wouldn't say that, actually. I feel like when you think of remote viewing, and I do think it's part of the same thing. I do think that. But when you think of remote viewing, it's almost like you're getting information and you're writing down this information. It could be from the past, it could be from the future, it could be from a picture, it could be from some kind of a target. But with extraocular vision, it's as if you're seeing it with your eyes. So even if it's in the next room, you'll be able to read a word. And or if it's in front of you, or if you're blindfolded, you're still able to read as if you were using your eyes. So there's a little bit of a difference there.
0: It's a remarkable technique, though, isn't it?
4: Oh, yeah. It's so impactful, so meaningful. Whenever people discover that they have this ability, which everyone does. At first, when I started showing it and I started demonstrating it, people kept thinking, oh, that's the woman that can see without her eyes. And I've been trying to show people this whole time, like, no, it's not that I'm the woman that can do it. I'm showing you what you all can do, what everybody has the ability to do. It's just one of the things that we can train, and it is very, very trainable.
0: How long does it take to train somebody?
4: So it can take a few minutes to days to months. Like it just depends on how deep you want to go. But being able to see through a blindfold, I could have someone seeing through a blindfold within 10 to 20 minutes. But I usually will train other senses first, because when we see through a blindfold really, really quickly, our mind might not accept it at first, and it might think, okay, I have to be cheating in some way. There's something wrong with this blindfold. So a lot of people don't accept it at first. And so what I do is I show them other incredible abilities they have, and then show them how this pattern comes up, that every time they achieve an incredible ability or an incredible task, like, for example, magnetizing metal, I'll give people metal. This is just one of the little things I do to help their mindset grow. I'll give them like pieces of metal that are not magnetized, and I'll say, just go ahead and magnetize it. And then they'll say, what are you talking about? I'm like, go ahead and do it. And I might show them that they can. And I won't tell them how. I'll just say, just do it. And then they'll realize, like, wait, I can do this. And then afterwards, maybe a piece of doubt will come up and say, this must have been magnetized beforehand, or it must have been magnetic beforehand. And so I'll do a lot of things like that to show them this doubt thing comes up all the time. So there's a lot of things I do, other senses that I build up before I have them do the light sense. Because if you begin to doubt it, as soon as it happens, you'll end up closing it again.
0: Are a lot of people practicing MindSight?
4: So many more people are practicing. So many people are getting out there. A lot of people are still doing it with children, and there are more and more adult courses getting out there. And it doesn't matter what background you're in. You can be a child, you can be an adult. And I've had people in their 80s doing it and doing it very well. But what I don't see very much out there, and this is what I specialize in, I don't see very many people doing it with the visually impaired yet. And but it is definitely something they can do. And it's actually Carolyn Corey's next movie. She actually mentioned this already, and it's going to be premiered this weekend. Yeah, you're actually going to see some blind people doing this very thing. some of my students. So I'm very excited for this to get out to the world, that it's not just for people in a blindfold that can see. It's for everybody.
0: People who can see, do you have them close their eyes when they're practicing this?
4: So there's different levels. Sometimes I prefer to teach a person with their eyes closed first. So I will, I usually will teach them with their eyes closed, because then when they open their eyes later, they won't doubt it. They won't think they're peeking or something. They'll realize, hey, it doesn't matter if my eyes are open or closed, I can do it. There are a lot of teachers that teach with the eyes open first because it is faster. And the reason it's faster, and it's not that much faster, but the reason it's faster is because we have a natural tendency, an already pre-built in, condition that says, when my eyes are open, I want to perceive. When I close my eyes, I don't want to see my external world. So that's like it's an ingrained thing we all have. And so you kind of have to overcome that and do some kind of an anchor that says, when I close my eyes and I do this, I want to see. And so that's something you kind of have to train. So it's a little faster. A person will start to see much faster if they just keep their eyes open under a mask.
0: When is your presentation at Contact in the Desert?
4: So at Contact, I'm actually going to be on stage with Hakeem of the Psy Games, and there's going to be a few people demonstrating the ability with a blindfold. And then I'm going to go up there. I'll have a blindfold too, but two of my blind students who are in Carolyn Corey's movie, they are going to be on stage as well. And we're going to show what kind of techniques and lessons and things that we do to help people to see, and they're going to kind of demonstrate it as well.
0: All right, we're going to come back with more in just a moment on Coast to Coast AM with Dalia Burgoyne on Coast to Coast AM.
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2: ABC News, I'm Dave Packer. Texas Attorney General Ken Paxton is projected to have won Tuesday's Republican primary runoff, defeating Texas incumbent Senator John Cornyn. Paxton, Tuesday night.
3: We just sent a Texas-sized message to Washington. Yeah! I said it in March, and I'll say it again now. Today, change was on the ballot, and change won.
2: Paxton goes on to face Democrat James Tallarico in November. Washington state officials confirming 1 dead, 8 employees and 1 firefighter injured and 9 people missing following the rupture of a chemical tank at a pulp and paper mill in Longview. Officials say the tank needs to be stabilized before recovery operations can proceed. Meanwhile, in Southern California, evacuation orders lifted for residents who live near a damaged chemical tank, allowing 16,000 people to return home. The Pentagon says U.S. air attacks this week targeted Iranian missile launchers and boats around the Strait of Hormuz. Iran calls it a violation of the ceasefire. This is ABC News.
4: Job seekers over 40 years of age may face the toughest road of all in their search. The bias against older workers has long been an obstacle, but the pivot today to AI and other new technologies are making it harder still. 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

0: From somewhere out there, this is Coast to Coast AM with George Norrie.
1: As I mentioned earlier to Dahlia, we'll be at Contact in the Desert this coming weekend with the major events and also something very special, Tom.
2: Absolutely. So this is the largest UFO event in the world coming up this weekend, Contact in the Desert. It's the second year in a row Captain Ron and I will host our Ask George and George event. Now, this is an event where people line up at the microphones and just fire questions at you guys. We have Mr. George Knapp on the line. Now, listen, you guys are legends. So people really enjoy this event. And for George Knapp, you looking forward to this?
3: Oh, yeah, I look forward to it because I always learn something from the other George. You know, he's a funny guy and knows so much and has been at this so long. So it's a lot of fun to go back and forth with him and to hear what's on the minds of the audience, too.
1: Well, what's fun for me, though, Tom and George, is I'm on stage with the world's greatest investigative UFO reporter in history, and that's George Knapp.
3: Well, thank you. I appreciate that. You know, there's a lot of folks who are really working hard on this topic now. And just in the last year, since the last time you and I were together, George, this topic has exploded beyond what I thought it could do.
2: Well, you know, guys, they line up at the microphones. And for George Norrie, you know, I know that you enjoy when we do open lines, George. So this is kind of like open lines live. You must really enjoy this.
1: Well, we're going to have some fun.
2: Alrighty, folks, you really don't want to miss this one. Just head over to coasttocoastam.com. Lex has got all the info in the number 6 spot in the carousel. Thanks, guys.
1: Thank you, George. And the Paranormal Podcast Network keeps cruising along. Captain Ron is one of the hosts.

0: 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In the search, just put Coast to Coast AM. All those shows will pop right up. Have some fun.
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4: His name, Robert Diaguero. Now, you had a health challenge some time ago. You were describing it as even to the point of losing consciousness. Like you said, a lot of people heard of carnivore. They've read about it in Ty Bollinger's book, Cancer Step Outside the Box. Now, how did you take it? Did you take the liquid, the capsules? What did you do?
5: Oh, the capsules.
4: Okay.
5: I started off taking it 3 times a day for the 6 days. But I'd say within the first week, week and a half, I noticed a amazing difference. 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They were gone. Absolutely gone. I'm just, my mind is blown on this stuff.
4: Well, would your wife corroborate your story? Usually that she would say, oh, honey, you're exaggerating.
5: Oh, yeah.
4: Or no, you actually did recover that fast.
5: Oh, yeah. Oh, yeah. She corroborated. She was there one time when I was doing a gig and I lost consciousness.
4: Oh, my.
5: That just freaked her out.
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0: And welcome back, George Norrie with Dahlia Burgoyne, as we are talking about mindset. Dahlia, you have a daughter that is gifted, don't you?
1: Yeah, so I mentioned that when I was a child, I had some telepathic ability, but my daughter is extremely gifted in that area. So if you're familiar with Dr. Diane Hennessy Powell, her work was featured in the first season of the Telepathy Tapes, and her work specified and revolved around children that were savants, autistic savants specifically. And most of her, the people that she worked with were able to use telepathy. So they were able to know what another person was thinking word for word, and they were able to spell it out. So these children were severely autistic. So communication and showing what they were thinking was very difficult. And the best way to do it was to spell or to use a keyboard or a letter board, something like that. And so my daughter and I also work with Dr. Diane. She's one of these children that are very, very gifted. And she's able to do a lot of things like that. She's way, way, way, way more telepathic than I was as a kid. My daughter can literally, she's 15, but she can read my mind. And when I say she can read my mind, I mean, I could think of a phrase in my mind and she can spell it out. And it's not just mine. It can be with other people too. But it has to be people that she wants to do it with or who wants their mind to be read. She won't do it if a person doesn't want their mind read at all. And yeah, so it's not just her knowing word for word what I'm thinking. She also has access to things that I've done, even if I'm not thinking about them. She has access to my memories. For example, right now when we're talking, it's as if she is here, and I can go and discuss this whole thing with her afterwards. And I can ask her, what was your favorite part of the show? What was your favorite part? And she can tell me, and it won't be something that I was thinking of. So she has a lot of access. Other abilities she has is she's able to go into people's dreams and to teach them there. She's able to go to a place that that a lot of people are now calling the Hill. She used to call it the esoteric realm. So she's able to go to that place, and she helps people to navigate it and get there. So I actually train, I actually do workshops to teach mindset and human potential. And my daughter, she's actually the one that trains the telepathy. And most of it is done telepathically, but she also does spell out some instructions as well.
0: So it's clearly hereditary, isn't it?
1: Yes, it is hereditary, but she also says the telepathy is something we can all do. And that's why I believe a lot of kids are able to do it or have done it and just have forgotten, kind of like how I forgot. I think the only reason I really remember is because I was supposed to do this kind of work later on. And I don't know, but my daughter is very insistent that almost everybody can do it. And so a lot of our students, well, in the beginning, when I first started teaching mindset, she said to me that this is important. It was meant to be. She remembers her past lives. She just has so much knowledge. And she told me I was supposed to do this. And I said, why? She goes, because this is how telepathy is going to get out there. And I said, what does mindset have to do with telepathy? But I've noticed my students that got really, really good at mindset ended up becoming telepathic. And so there is a big correlation. And I remember, I've never had a history with non-human intelligence or anything, unless it was like angels or ghosts or something. but my daughter, she started saying like she was able to communicate with ETs and other entities too, different kinds of entities. And at first I said, what does this have to do with anything? What does this have to do with ETs and stuff? And my daughter said, it's telepathy. It's what it has to do with. And so she is very much, her mission is to get it out there that telepathy is real and for people to start using it and evolve to using it. And not only would we be able to communicate with each other, but we can communicate interspecies and to other types of consciousness.
0: We'll take calls next hour with Dahlia as we are talking about mindsight. Does it work better with someone who is blind or somebody who is not blind?
1: That's a really good question. I would actually say it is the same. The main thing that makes it better is a person's mindset. So whenever a person comes to me, I always say, I'm not giving you a skill. You already have this ability. All I'm doing is I'm helping your mindset to perceive better. I'm helping your perception about the ability to change. And so when a person comes in, they might say, oh, I'm not going to be as good because I was born blind, or I'm not going to be as good because, they might say something. And so my job is to just immediately turn around and say, no, you are going to be good, and you're going to be just as fast as everyone else because of this. And so people who don't have eyes, they tend to do really, really well, because one of the things that people tend to have an issue is doubt. And everybody has this doubt because they don't already believe they can do it. And so whenever they start doing it, a doubt will come across everybody, whether you have eyes or not, or whether you are blind or sighted. It happens to just about everybody. Everybody gets the feeling. And but what's nice about a person with no eyes is that they know that there can't be a way that they're cheating. And so they kind of accept it more, even though that feeling is still there.
0: I have sometimes tried closing my eyes to see if I can see beyond my what your memory would capture. And sometimes I actually think I'm seeing something, then I open my eyes and it's still there.
1: Yeah, so sometimes that's like an edge detection one. And our eyes, even when they're closed, we have so many sensors, especially in the rods and especially in the periphery. We have so many that people just don't realize we have. And we're able to pick up things, especially that's movement. And so in the beginning, when your sensitivity is not strong enough, you can pick up movement really easily, or if you remember it being there. And so a lot of people will say, well, that's just my memory, or that's just my imagination. And I say, it's okay for you to think it's your imagination in the beginning. That actually is going to help you develop the skill. And so yeah, it sounds like what you were doing was definitely the beginning of of the darkness kind, the edge detection one. And that does lead into being able to see in the dark if you practice it enough.
0: Dahlia, what has been the most dramatic thing you've heard with MindSight?
1: Oh, okay. Well, with MindSight. So usually people, the ones that get really, really good, they are able to see behind them. They're able to see through walls. And I know this sounds nuts, but I've seen it. I'm like the my best students can do it, and they're able to see through walls, and they're able to see in a box and stuff like that. But the most impressive thing I've heard was one of my students who's really good at it. And he can actually see entities as well, and he's actually blind. So he actually at first had a hard time telling a person apart from an entity. And he said the way he could tell them apart was that the entities would be in a weird place, like they might be on the ceiling or something. And then also he can tell them apart because he can walk through the entities. And when he did, he said he would pick up all of their thoughts and their history and stuff like that. And so he said that was different than a person. So that's kind of how he could tell them apart. But also what really got me was he said he can also see spiritual structures that were around. So he could see buildings and stuff that are not actually what we could see. So it's almost like he's seeing into a different dimension.
0: Is science studying this?
1: Yeah, a lot of science is actually studying it. And so some people like to say, oh, I don't think this is scientifically proven, and that comes up a lot. And I like to say this is science. People often will confuse an established consensus with science itself, saying like, oh, it's not something we already know, so it's not science. When real science is actually the process of asking questions and running experiments and observing results and seeing what's repeatable. And with this phenomenon, we've actually been studying it for quite a while. It just wasn't taken seriously before. We've had a lot of scientists on there. I'm actually doing a lot of research as well. So we are still in the early stages of studying, but it is extremely repeatable. It is extremely a lot of experiments. Everything can be documented. It won't take very long before it's common knowledge. And so I do want to just kind of say out there, when people say it's not scientifically proven, I want to say, well, remember what science is. Science isn't a list of things we already consensed, to. It's not a thing that we already know. Science is the process of discovering what we don't know yet. And so that's what I try to do in my workshops is I don't explain things to people first. I let them see it. Their mind is blown. Different things, not just the mindset, not just telepathy, but other things. And then after they see it, I have them experience it. Again, no explanation. I tell them, like, no, try as much as you can to just experience it without trying to figure it out, because it's just so much better to have the experience and then and just put all your sensory awareness into the experience. And then afterwards we can discuss what happened. It's kind of like how a child learns. They learn by seeing it, which is kind of like modeling. There's a lot of downloads that actually happen just by watching. And then they'll have an experience. They might pick up an apple or something, or a, let's just call it a fruit. They might pick up a fruit and say, "Hey, mom, what is this?" So they have an experience of something round on the ground. They pick it up, they show you, and then you can say, "Oh, that's an apple." So they have the experience first, and then you explain what it is versus them picking it up and trying to figure it out. It makes it so you experience it less.
0: Do any of your other children have the gift?
1: Yes, so far, I have four children. So my Levi was my 15-year-old with the telepathy. So she definitely can do it. My 6-year-old can do it, and my 5-year-old just barely started doing it. I haven't tried with my 3-year-old yet. I'm sure he will start doing it when he's about 5 or so. Most kids pick it up almost instantly.
0: Are they learning it from their sister, or where do they pick it up?
1: Well, they actually just see me do it. So they see me with the blindfold quite often. I do a lot of things in the house with the blindfold. I will like cook and I'll read to them with the blindfold. So they see me do it. So it's not a weird thing to them. And so they'll every once in a while I'll come in the room and they're playing. And so I remember my now 5-year-old when she was a little younger, she was so disappointed she couldn't see yet. And so I just and you know, I didn't train her because she's so young. And so I just poked a couple holes in the blindfold for her and let her pretend that she could see, and she was so happy. And then when she got a little older, I gave her a real blindfold, and it took her a bit, but she was able to do it just on her own. I didn't have to teach her at all.
0: Is any of this dangerous?
1: I wouldn't say it was dangerous. I'm trying to see here what any kind of risks that would happen. The only thing that I would say, and I would vet people, is that if you have a really strong three-dimensional materialistic worldview and you start seeing this kind of stuff for the first time, it can potentially break someone's mind or put them into a psychosis. And so so whenever I do work with anyone, I always ensure that they're kind of ready for something like this and they have a background or a bit open to it. But as far as anything else, I don't see any kind of any downsides. The only thing is it involves using a lot of neuroplasticity, and gives your brain a big workout, and so you can get tired and you can get headaches in the beginning. But once it's established, it's just the same as using any sense. So you can actually get really good. And I say this is extrasensory perception training because you can get good with all your senses, all 30 plus senses we have. And so for example, one of the things I train people to do is to just be able to touch something and to know what it is. But just by touch, you're getting an image in your head. And just same thing with sound. You can just hear something and that's kind of like echolocation. You can hear it and actually your visual cortex will create the image. And so there's some kind of a trained synesthesia that I do that causes you to be able to perceive in a visual way from all of your different senses. And so when people think of this, they think, oh, that's a psychic sense. You have to meditate, and there's a big gap between where that is and where I am. And I say, no, it becomes instant. It's just like if you were to hear your favorite song and you know instantly what that song is. It's just like if you touched a soft couch and you know that that couch is soft. You don't have to think about it. It's just like that. You're just getting the senses so heightened that you're able to just touch something and immediately know what it is. You're immediately able to see it. It's not something you have to meditate for, and it's not something you have to have a special diet for or special background for. It's something you can just train to do.
0: What would you say is the most exciting aspect of MindSight?
1: Oh, for me, it's that we're so much more magical than we thought. I've seen so much with this, and I feel like I always say we're these magical people, these magical beings living in this magical world. and who have always been taught that magic didn't exist. And so that's the reality we experience. But I've just seen so much, and it's just so exciting getting this out there that for people to realize, like, and see them wake up. And whenever I see someone seeing for the first time, when they're seeing the with the light sense and they're seeing without their eyes for the first time, it's the same as me seeing a child walking for the first time. It's super exciting. They remember it for life. And it's just incredible experience.
0: Can people email you through your website?
1: Yeah, you can email me at info@dahliaburgoyne.com.
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12: From ABC News, I'm Dave Packer. In Washington State, officials Tuesday evening confirming one fatality and 8 employees and 1 firefighter injured, with 9 additional employees unaccounted for following the rupture of a chemical tank at a pulp and paper mill in Longview. Washington Governor Bob Ferguson.
13: On behalf of the people of the state of Washington, I want all those individuals to know that we stand with you. We'll be here to do everything we can to help with the situation, and we'll be here as long as it takes.
12: Officials say the tank needs to be stabilized before recovery operations can proceed, and they'll resume Wednesday morning. In Texas's Republican Senate primary runoff, Attorney General Ken Paxton, endorsed by President Trump, defeating incumbent Senator John Cornyn, telling supporters Tuesday night,
14: President Trump is the leader of our party, and his endorsement in this is the most powerful force in politics.
12: In fact, every one of Trump's endorsed candidates is now projected to win their respective race. The CDC now asking for volunteers.
15: The CDC sending an urgent request to its staff members for help screening Americans returning to the U.S. from Central Africa for any potential signs of Ebola. The internal email obtained by ABC News and sent by acting CDC Director Dr. Jay Bhattacharya asking for volunteers to bolster efforts at airports to check passengers for symptoms like fever.
12: ABC's Faith Abube talks to end the war in Iran after negotiators arrived in Qatar. But then, the bombing.
16: Over the weekend, President Trump praising the negotiations, saying the two sides were getting a lot closer to a deal. But then just hours after negotiators arrived in Qatar, the U.S. launching strikes on southern Iran. U.S. officials calling it self-defense, saying they detected alarming activity over the past 24 hours. Iranian boats trying to lay mines near the Strait of Hormuz. Iran Supreme Leader vowing retaliation, saying the region will no longer be a shield for American bases.
12: That's ABC's Rachel

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3: These statements have not been evaluated by the FDA. This product is not intended to diagnose, treat, cure, or prevent any disease.
4: Her attorney says a woman fired by an Indiana university over a Facebook post criticizing conservative activist Charlie Kirk after he was killed will receive $225,000 to settle a lawsuit. A Delta Airlines pilot declaring a medical emergency mid-flight after his co-pilot lost consciousness.
5: The Delta pilot declared a mid-air medical emergency when his co-pilot passed out during landing. It happened Saturday as the Delta Connection Endeavor Air flight from Madison, Wisconsin was landing in Detroit. The airline says the first officer briefly lost consciousness.
6: Thankfully, the flight did land safely. That pilot regained consciousness and was taken to the hospital.
4: ABC's Gio Benitez. Mixing Pokemon with paleontology?
7: The exhibit's a hit with 10-year-old Ellie Naor and her family.
8: This Pokemon thing has been so cool. There's like fake Pokemon fossils.
7: The Pokemon Fossil Museum is an interactive exhibit that allows visitors to compare their favorite characters to real-life fossils that inspired them. Aha moments for Anthony Nowakowski and friends.
9: Like, oh, I didn't know that they based it off of a real Pokemon or a real animal or creature.
7: He says he saw ticket sales were 20,000 and counting.
4: ABC's Chuck Severson. Scientists say rising temperatures are increasingly threatening an already vulnerable species, Australia's koalas. An analysis of nearly 12,000 koala rescue records indicates a risk of admission into care or death increased when the average temperatures reached 80 degrees. Dave Packer, ABC News.
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0: And welcome back with Elia Burgoyne as we talk about the mindset abilities. What has been the shortest time you've taken to train somebody, Delia?
1: Shortest time was probably about 1 minute.
0: That's all?
1: And so this woman ended up opening, she actually trained children, but she never trained herself. And she ended up opening just as quickly as a child. And it was because she had a very childlike way of being. So she was just very much playing like a child the whole time and had her mind in that way. And she just opened immediately.
0: Was she particularly gifted?
1: Yeah, she was also kind of gifted. She also had a background in a lot of different kind of things like telekinesis and electrokinesis. And so, she did have some gifts as well. So she was a little bit more open-minded.
0: Do you ever have anybody accuse you of trickery or witchcraft or anything like that?
1: I have never had anyone say anything about witchcraft because the way I kind of present it is more of an ability of sensitivity training. But I have had people, and not to me directly, but, you know, online and stuff, people will say that there might be some kind of trickery going on. And that's just normal. That's just skepticism because they're just not used to seeing it. And so there are some people whose mindset is like, this is all there is. And everything I know is the only thing that exists. So they'll immediately think the only way it's possible is for a person to be cheating in some way. But there is a lot of scientific evidence coming out. And even in Caroline Corey's movie that's coming out, there was a lot of testing. And then she actually mentioned this, so it's okay for me to say it, but there was a lot of testing and under controlled conditions. It's going to be incredible for people to see.
0: How did Caroline Corey get interested in the topic?
1: Well, Caroline Corey's first movie, the first Superhuman, she actually did it with children, and she actually tested the children. She tested the mask. She saw that there was no light going into the mask. There was no kind of cheating going on. And it was really exciting for her. And she learned about the phenomenon. And in her next movie, she wanted to specifically learn about blind people doing it, because in the first movie, it was about sighted people with a blindfold. And she goes, well, this time we got to do something different. And she heard that I actually focused on training, visually impaired. And so she reached out and it was just incredible. The students, she trusted me so much. I was very impressed with her because she had only heard of me. And she said, okay. And, you know, she trusted the person I told her. And so I told her within a week, you know, I was going to get a couple of students. And within a week, we would just record their progress. And these were brand new students. They had no background at all in any of this. And within just a couple of days, they had made incredible progress, and they were reading and they were seeing images and stuff. And so it was a very exciting time and exciting moment. I'm so happy that it all came together this way.
0: Caroline Corey is going to be one of my panelists on my panel at Contact in the Desert.
1: Yeah, she's going to be excited about this part, and she's probably going to bring it up.
0: We'll talk about that. Superhuman 2 is out already, isn't it?
1: It's actually going to be premiered at Contact in the Desert. And then afterwards, my students and I will be doing Q&A.
0: All right, let's go to the calls. John in Wisconsin. Hey, John, go ahead.
2: Hello, George. Hello, Delia. One brief comment and a question, please. I became blind 6 years ago at age 62. I live by myself in far northern Wisconsin. I'm not trained on how to do Facebook or the internet like so many superb blind people can do. However, I have a caregiver, and she will travel with me anywhere that would enhance my situation. And here's my question, Delia. Well, first of all, just thank you for who you are and all you do. You've got me so excited. I've never heard of mindset until George got you on an hour ago. Well, how would I get the process started, Delia? Do we make an appointment to travel to your office? What can somebody in far northern Wisconsin do to benefit from your wisdom? Thank you, George. Thank you for taking my call.
1: Thank you for that. And I do want to say, I really love working with people who recently lost their vision, maybe 8 years before, because once you start seeing images, I don't have to teach you what the images are. You already know what they are and you already can read. And so I could just, instead of showing you just letters and teaching you the shapes of the letters, I can just give you a word and you'll see the word again for the first time in years. And so it makes me really excited when it's someone that has seen before. You can actually reach out at info@daliaburgoyne.com. And I always have like special things for the visually impaired. So there's always scholarships. There's just always something so that they can get help. Like that's always my priority, and there's always a way. And so sometimes I travel, and I don't remember where you said it was from, but sometimes I travel over. Oh, Wisconsin. I actually do go to Wisconsin, and I have gone to Wisconsin. I'm going to go there twice next year. And so sometimes if you go to the workshops, you go to some kind of a workshop that I do out there, I can do a one-on-one with you. And those are very, over the course of just 2 or 3 days, and they're very inexpensive because I'm doing them in a convention setting or something. So, if you go to, DahliaBurgoyne.com, you can see where my public events are, and it just shows you where I am and what offers I have.
0: The late Sammy Davis Jr. was blind in one eye. Does this sometimes work for that too?
1: It definitely does. It also helps people with, who wear glasses. So many times have my students that wear glasses, within the week, their prescription, they go to 20/20. They end up, after 20 years of wearing glasses, not needing their glasses anymore, or they'll lose their astigmatism or their readers. And it happens so often. But what's really funny is, one of my students who has no eyes at all, he has prosthetic eyes, he can do the eye chart. So he can do the eye chart, and I could just point to any letter on the eye chart, and he can be 20 feet away. It doesn't matter, and he can do it.
0: How does he do this?
1: Well, that's the question, because there are different ways that we're perceiving. And so he can see in some ways with light. So he sees in a way with the visual cortex that looks like regular eyesight. But when I have something out of his where there's no light at all, and I have it in another room, he can still read it, but he's not using his visual cortex anymore. And in that instance, the question is, what is he using? And so we're still trying to figure that out, but it feels like, it starts to lean into maybe it's consciousness, maybe it's some sort of telepathy, not with me, but with a field of information. I can literally hold two different shapes in my hand. I could put one behind my back. And this is a visually impaired person. I could put one behind my back, and I say, which one do I have behind my back? Nobody else will see it but him. And so it makes you think it is some sort of a consciousness thing at that level.
0: Let's go to Harry in Port Huron, Michigan, wildcard line. Hello, Harry.
2: Hey, I'm blind person number two calling in. I'm glad you got in, John, that's for sure. I'm a little different than his situation. I was born this way, premature birth. There's a lot of us out there. And Dalia, I'm just asking here, I guess a very simple question. What have blind people that have never seen been able to do? What, tell me specifically, what kinds of things have they been able to do that they haven't been able to do before?
1: Okay, so I love this question. And I've worked with several blind people who were born blind. And the first thing is they're seeing light for the first time. And it doesn't take very long. It takes sometimes a few minutes just to be able to see light. And so that's the first thing, is they see light. And then I get them used to being able to see the different wavelengths of light, which is color. And they're usually very surprised that what color looks like. It's different than what they expected. Then they start to see depth perception. They're very shocked. So this one guy, he was born blind. And the first thing he kept saying was, I hope one day that I'm going to be able to read. And I remember thinking, I'm going to save that in the back of my head because I'm going to get him to read this week. And so, the first thing that started happening is he started seeing the colors, and then he started seeing shapes. And I remember he was in a hotel room, and he said, "Hey, Dahlia, what is that across the hall? It looks like a rectangular shape." And of course, by then I've kind of taught him shapes and stuff. And I said, "That's actually the TV." And he's like, "Wow, so that's what it looks like." And so he gets up and walks. And as soon as he walks, it looks as if the TV moves to him. And he's like, "Whoa, it looked like it just moved." And I said, "Oh yeah, that's depth perception. So it actually, when you're moving, an object looks like it's moving." And he's like, "Oh my gosh." And so we would go by a mirror, and he would see his reflection, and he's shocked about that. I remember once I left and I came back, he goes, "Dahlia, what is this? It's been following me all day." And he kept pointing to it, and I said, "Oh, that's your shadow." He's like, "That's what a shadow is." And then I ended up I always like to take them out to the stores, and I call it just a field work. And so they'll start to see the colors and everything that they know of, but they've never actually seen before. And so, for example, I remember taking this one woman, she was born blind and she had no eyes. And I took her to a Best Buy and she was, and I said, all right, go ahead and tell me all the colors you see. And she's like, wow, there's blue. And then I can't remember the sign, but she correctly said all of the colors and the shapes of the letters and everything. And she was able to see these things for the first time, things that she always knew about. And yes, they do get to the point where they can read. And so a lot of people say, how can, and you know, anyone that is blind, you understand, it's really a sighted person that doesn't understand. They say, how does a blind person that has never seen words before, letters, how do they know how to read? And I said, well, if I were to describe a letter, if I were to describe a letter to a blind person, or if I were to say the word, the letters C-A-T, they would know that. They would know what the word is. So all they have to do is kind of recognize it with vision. And so at first I teach shapes. And so they'll see the shape and I'll tell them to describe it and have them feel it. And as soon as they feel it, they will know what the shape is and they will know what it looks like now. And then once they are really good with shapes and I give them letters for the first time, I say, go ahead and describe that letter to me. And I said, don't worry. It's just shapes. Use your shape language. Tell me if there's curves, angles, lines, and then they'll describe it. And then once they describe it, they'll say, oh, I see a curve at the top, a curve on the left, a curve on the bottom, nothing on the right. That must be a C. And I say, yeah, that's what a C looks like. Oh, and then afterwards, they won't need to describe it anymore. They just know what it looks like. And so they get to a point where they can read. So that one specific person I talked about, the very next day he was reading, and it was actually really hard for him emotionally because he was told as a child he would never read print. He would only be able to read Braille. And so when he found out, he was in his 40s, and when he found out, he said, oh, I've got to sit with this. And he was just, it took him a while to even tell his family, because he thought that they would be sad, like that they didn't get him help before. This kind of help, at least, they got him a lot of help before. And I said, no, this happened for a reason. Because of you, I said, it's what's meant to be. Because of you, people know that you could be born blind, you could be in your 40s, and you can still learn to read with vision. It was funny too, because the first thing he did was try to discount it. I said, you're reading just like me. And he goes, no, it can't be like you. And I said, why not? You're not smelling it, you're not touching it, you're not hearing it, you're just doing it by without doing any other senses. And he goes, huh, I guess there's no way around it, that is reading. And it just took him a bit to accept it.
0: Dahlia, how important is consciousness to this?
1: I think consciousness is the bigger part of it. I think in the beginning, it's our sensory system and we're amplifying them, but eventually something else takes over. So when I take it out of their field of vision, or if I take it away from their sensory system, something else takes over, as long as their mind doesn't know I took it out of their awareness. But what's interesting is once you become really good and you know that this is reality, like a person can see into another room because you've seen it and you've experienced it. Maybe I tricked you into experiencing it. But once you know it's your reality, you can duplicate it and you can do it over and over.
0: Let's go to Super in Berkeley, California. Hi, Super.
3: Hi, George. Hi, Miss Dahlia. You're going to have to spell out your name and website. You're saying it pretty fast, and Dahlia could be spelled several different ways. But anyway, I'm almost 50, and I have ROP, so I've been blind my whole life. and I'm a proficient Braille reader. And I'm curious about just the longevity of it. I mean, if I were to go through this training, would I be able to maintain it? Because right now it kind of sounds a little bit novelty, I guess. Like it might last 5 minutes and then the person goes home and they can't see without the lab, if you know what I mean. So I'm just wondering, like, my whole goal would be that'd be just amazing if my friends saw me cross the street without my cane and walk down the block and run, skip, and hop, you know.
0: How long does it last, Dahlia?
1: Yeah, that's a good question. And you usually will start to develop, like, let's say you'll be able to see light first and you'll be able to see color. And maybe over that 3 days, that's what you'll be able to see. Maybe you'll start to see images again. Usually you will stay at that level unless you continue to progress. So the progression happens when you are doing something more difficult. And so once you're able to kind of see images and shapes and things like that, then I will kind of progress you and help you to see at a distance. And so anyway, usually my students that are visually impaired, they actually don't tend to lose it. It's usually people that use a blindfold that have vision. It's a little bit more novelty to them. But for a person that's visually impaired, it's actually very helpful for their life. And so most of them tend to keep it. And I'm always really happy to catch up with them and say, hey, this is where you are now. This is what you need to do to progress. And there's always a way to progress, but there is definitely, it's not that quick. Like usually you can start seeing images again. So for example, I had a man who lost his vision 10 years before, and he hadn't been able, and he had I can't remember the one it is. He didn't have that one RP. He had the, I can't remember, but he lost his vision. His daughter was 2 years old and he had lost his vision 10 years before. So he had never seen his daughter, but he got to the point within just a couple days where he was able to read again. He was able to see sentences, like small sentences. I remember his first sentence was, "You are amazing." And he just started crying. So when he saw that, I said, okay, he can see images. I can just tell what he can see right now. So I need to make sure the first person he sees is someone special. And without him knowing it, I put his daughter on the screen and I said, tell me what you're seeing. And at first he's like, wait a minute, are those eyes? And then he realized who it is and he starts crying and he's just describing it. And so today he actually told me that that's his favorite thing to do is look at his daughter. And so he looks at her all the time. Another one I had, he said his favorite thing to do was look at his wife. That's their favorite thing. Oh, and also neither one of them use their cane. They bring it in for emergencies, but they said they usually get around without the cane now.
0: That's amazing. Slowly spell out your website, Dahlia.
1: So it's Dahlia, D-A-L-I-A. So D like David, A-L-I-A. Last name is Burgoyne, B like boy, U R, G like George, O I N as in Nancy. And so it's DahliaBurgoyne.com.
0: And we have that linked up at coasttocoastam.com. Super, if you want to have somebody work with you on that. It's very simple. Since you've been doing this, Dahlia, how many people do you think you've helped?
1: I've already, within just a year or over a year, it's already been in the thousands that because I'm constantly doing these workshops. I am constantly moving around and just doing these and getting people to open, and it's super exciting. And then some of the people that open, they want to go out and teach it. And so it's spreading. But especially I'm very happy with the visually impaired because they're really wanting to help others. And so sometimes what happens is, especially if you are blind, a lot of people will have an identity crisis when they start to see and they say, can I still identify as blind? I'm like, of course you can. And so I'm like, don't worry about that. Don't let that be the deciding factor of whether you're going to perceive or not. You still don't have any, you know, a lot of them have prosthetic eyes. I'm like, you still have prosthetic eyes. So no matter what, you can still identify as that. And so, so some people are just there. Some people get afraid, and I tell them too, because, you know, it's the first time they're ever going to see. And so I say, it's okay. You won't see faster than you're ready. It won't happen. It'll just be whenever you're ready, you'll start seeing more and more. And so, so it's just so incredible, and it's so exciting for me when people start to do it.
0: Are most of the people that go to your events blind?
1: No, actually, most of them are with a blindfold. Most people, they're mostly sighted with a blindfold. But a lot of people do have, you know, some kind of like glasses, or they have bad eyesight, or sometimes they're colorblind. And all of that improves as well. And so what's interesting is when a sighted person is wearing a blindfold and they start to see, their first instinct is to tighten their mask because they're saying, oh, it must be the mask is loose. It must be the mask. And when a blind person that still has eyes sees, their first instinct says, give me a mask, because they're like, no, it must be my real eyes. You must have healed my real eyes. And I'm like, ah. So it happens a lot.
0: All right, we'll be back in a moment with final calls and Coast to Coast AM.
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1: ABC News, I'm Dave Packer. In Washington State, officials confirming one dead, eight employees and one firefighter injured, with nine additional employees unaccounted for, this following the rupture of a chemical tank at a pulp and paper mill in Longview. Washington State Senator Patty Murphy.
2: There's a lot of questions about how all of this happened, and I want to assure you that we will all continue to pressure to get answers to those questions. This community deserves that.
1: Officials say the tank needs to be stabilized before more recovery operations can proceed. In Texas's Republican Senate primary runoff, Attorney General Ken Paxton, endorsed by President Trump, defeating incumbent Senator John Cornyn. In fact, every one of Trump's endorsed candidates is now projected to win their respective race. Paxton will go on to face Democrat James Tallarico in November. The CDC sending an urgent request to its staff members for help screening Americans returning to the U.S. from Central Africa for any potential signs of Ebola. This is ABC News.
3: At Johns Hopkins, I'm Elizabeth Tracy.
4: 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That's according to Charlene Gamaldo, a sleep expert at Johns Hopkins.
5: All of our devices, and great from one standpoint, it's showing that we're having recognition of sleep. 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That's when people are taking all of this data and without clinical context are now getting anxious. 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There is now an official diagnosis called orthosomnia for this. That's why it's so important to reassure people. Don't feel like I was great until my Fitbit told me I have insomnia.
4: 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At Johns Hopkins, I'm Elizabeth Tracy.
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1: 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And when we come back in a moment with Dalia Burgoyne, we're going to take final calls with her. 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

0: And welcome back, George Norrie, along with Dahlia Burgoyne, as we talk about mindsight, fascinating subject matter. How many other people are practicing this, Dahlia?
1: Yeah, there's at the site, at the site, at a contact in the desert, there's actually going to be a couple of people on stage with me that are going to demonstrate it with a blindfold. And there's more and more people getting out there and they're actually training it. But most people focus on the blindfold and they focus on seeing in front. And which is great because it does kind of open mindsets. But I actually, like I said, there's not very many people teaching like the full scope where you're seeing through things and you're seeing into another room or you're helping like the visually impaired. There's not that many of that out there. And so that's what I'm kind of working on, like getting more people to do that, because to me, this is an incredible thing that we can offer to the world. There's a few like blind hospitals that are reaching out and wanting to kind of see what this process is. And a lot of these students, this is not just, this is not like, oh, it's a psychic ability. It's not scientifically proven. No, it's science has definitely proven it. Like this is not about whether we can prove it's happening. It's more like, how is it happening? We already know it's happening. And so, you can show these people, you can show people that have opened up their mind sight or their extraocular vision. You can show them things that they haven't seen. Let's just say it's someone that that used to be able to see and they can't now. You can show them something and they can tell you what it is. They can describe it. And they'll be like, oh, I remember seeing that before. You know, this is helping my memory. And so, this is a very real thing. And I do prefer to just emphasize on people who want to have that experience.
0: Good for you. Let's go back to the calls. Joe in Boston. Hey, Joseph, go ahead.
2: Taking my call, George. I am the fourth blind person. I want to give a shout out to all the Coast listeners. I have no family. I hope my cancer's getting better. We got to do some more tests. I want to say hi to Mayed. We got to get her phone back, George. I don't know why they took it away. This is horrible. And I want to talk. Did you ever come up to Boston? I forgot your name. I don't have any money, and I don't know how I do this. I have RLF, retrolental fibroplasia, and I've never heard this. It's interesting, but I'm a slow learner, so it would take me quite a while. And I'm not good on the computer either, and I can't get any help, so I wish you could give a contact phone number out and we could talk.
0: How old are you, Joe? I've never asked you that.
2: Well, I'm going to tell you. Guess, I'm 79.
0: Good for you. Go ahead, Dahlia.
1: So I want to say that I have worked with people in their 80s and they were able to do it. So, and when people say they're a slow learner, I'm like, well, watch, it's going to be a lot faster than you think. It'll be really, really quick. So that's the first thing I do is I like flip it back and say, no, you're going to pick it up quickly. But at the same time, it isn't something that you'll immediately start seeing everything again. It's more like you'll see little bits at first. So you'll see a glimpse. You'll see maybe at first it'll be just the colors, and then maybe you'll start seeing flashes, and then you'll be able to hold the flash longer. And usually it's something that in the beginning, especially, it needs to be turned on. And when I say that, I mean, you have to kind of do some kind of a facial expression to turn it on versus it being on all the time when your eyes are open. So there's a few little things to kind of understand. As far as me going out there, as of right now, mostly in the West Coast, but I am going out there for Psy Games, and I'm planning on doing more workshops in the East Coast. I actually did grow up in the East Coast, and so I plan on it. I just have four really young kids, three young kids in Leibu. And so I've been staying in the West Coast a little bit more this year, but I definitely plan on going out there.
0: Dahlia, what does the medical community say about this? Taking blind people and making them see?
1: A lot of the medical community, some of them know it's real. I've actually had some neuroscientists, because they know of Ben Carson, they know he can do it. And so a lot of them say, hey, I want to actually be able to do that too. So can you train me? So some of them recognize it. But a lot of people, especially like optometrists, they might get upset when you say it, because it's like, it's just totally untrue what you're saying. And, you know, and it's just an understanding, and it's okay. They'll pick it up. But usually you'll have a person with, you know, completely blind. And the optometrist will say there's absolutely no way they can see in any way, shape, or form. And then if you were to tell them that they can, they'll just kind of get upset. So the medical community doesn't quite grasp it. Yeah, it's just not enough people know about it. Whenever I've even shown people, sometimes like I'll show doctors on purpose, and sometimes they'll just kind of get scared when they see it. So but it is definitely being studied. And that's what's the big part of this. It's being studied. It's being taken out there. It's been studied for a while now. And so it's getting out there. And once it's out there and more people accept it, it'll just become common knowledge. People will start training it more. And that's what I'm kind of working on, is developing these mechanisms to just train it more, and especially in blind schools and blind hospitals.
0: Let's go to Randy in Texas, Wildcard Line. Hello, Randy.
3: Thank you, George. I don't know if I was going to get in or not.
0: You made
3: it. Hell yeah, I'd like to ask you a question. Yes, I did. Thank God. are you familiar at all with Reiki and how it works? Because I wanted to ask you how MindSight works with Reiki.
1: Yes.
3: Are you familiar with that at all?
1: I have a big background in energy work, and I actually have noticed that people that do Reiki, they tend to do a little bit better at MindSight. And it's because of the sensory system that they're working on. So, yeah, that there is a correlation with people picking it up a little bit faster.
0: Do you find, Dahlia, that people who are more inclined psychically do this better?
1: Yeah, it's more like, as long as you have an open enough mind that you can do it. And that's a big part of what I do. If a person is kind of doubtful, that's part of my job, is to get their mindset to the point. So let's say, for example, I helped this one person who was born blind. I helped him to see, and he can see, he can say the shapes, he can all of that in front of him. And I said, okay, now we're going to do it over here. And so usually I kind of trick a person and I'll just go without telling them that I'm a distance, but I did it on purpose to test him, because I like to do a test in the beginning. And I did it on purpose, and he goes, no, I can't see at a distance. I'm like, well, you already have. I was doing it the whole time at a distance. And then he's like, how far? And then I had him actually, you know, he actually stretched his body out. He stretched his arms and his legs to touch and just to see. And he goes, this was like 10 feet. And he's like, I can't believe I can see that far. So he actually did have an energy background, and he did really, really well. But you don't have to have one. You definitely don't. It's more about just knowing it's a possibility. And so what I do is I show videos, or I let you hear the videos of people that are born blind, or they have no eyes or something, and hear their experience. And you actually see them see, and you see them demoing sometimes. I'll sometimes have a student that's blind that will demo. In fact, what I usually do in my workshops, I'll bring a blind student, give them a blindfold. I usually don't train blind people with a blindfold, but I do this to trick the class. And so I'll give them a blindfold, and they're shocked. They're like, whoa, this person's reading with a blindfold. And then I'll say, actually, if you don't know this person, they were actually born blind. And so the blindfold is just to mess with you guys. And so, it's going to get out there.
0: Had you been able to work with the late Ray Charles or Stevie Wonder,
1: what would
0: you allow them to do?
1: Oh, I have not yet, but Stevie Wonder is producer. He was very interested, but I haven't, you know, I haven't been able to yet, but I would absolutely love to. I believe Stevie Wonder might actually have some access to MindSight just based on how he's moving. And so, one of the things is, one of the first things I teach a person when they're starting to see, I say, okay, so you're not using your eyes. So you can't just look up, down, left, right. You have to actually move your head. And so I get people to the point where they can point to an object and they can follow it with their finger. They have to kind of learn how to point too, because usually the pointing is way off at the beginning. But I get them to the point where they can tell me everywhere where the object is. Usually I start with light, but then it turns into an object. And I say, where did it go? And they're like, oh, it's up there. It's to the right. Then I have them follow it with their finger. And the first thing that I have to kind of train them is that they have to move their neck, because usually with your ears, you don't have to. But with vision, if it's all the way to your right, you're going to have to move your chin to the right. If it's above your head, you're going to have to move your chin up. If it's low, you're going to have to move your chin down. And I'm constantly having to remind them, at first. And then they're like, oh, I didn't realize I was going to get a kinesthetic workout too. Like, I didn't realize I'd have to get my neck, stronger. But anyway, one of the things that you would have to do is kind of move your head a little bit more to see, because you're not using eyes. And so anyway, Stevie Wonder does that. And so I think he partially might be able to have MindSight. I'm just guessing, though. That's an assumption.
0: Let's go to first-time caller Bill in Kentucky. Hello, Bill. Go ahead.
4: Yes, sir. I'm from Louisville, Kentucky. And you know what? This is a... there's a school down there for the blind, and it's a famous school. It's a school of blind. I think even Helen Keller came to Kentucky. And I think it's one of the printers of Braille. And but other than that, you know what? My experiences have been kind of random. They was really strong when I was younger, and it kind of disturbed me. So I would suppress my experiences. So, but it's kind of like a random thing, you know. Like today, you know what? It was raining, and me and another lady, we got out of the rain, walked through some plants, and I said, "Rain, rain, go away." She said, "We'll come back another day." But anyway, it was so random that those things happened to me occasionally, and I just wonder why. You know what? Or I'll whistle a song, and it's the same. The person's like, "I was thinking of that song." So they're so random. I don't know why they happened to me.
0: Why does that synchronicity happen? And it happens to a lot of people, Keith and Bill. Go ahead, Dean.
1: Yeah, I have a theory on that. So my daughter says that kind of stuff is telepathy. So a lot of people think that telepathy is thinking mind to mind, person to person. And she says, no, telepathy is also to eavesdroppers, so beings that are in the room, or just the thought field, being able to access information outside of your own thoughts. And so also she says there is no past or future. It's all happening at once. And so you can actually access through telepathy. This is how she would say it. You can access stuff like that before it happens, and you can get the, and in fact, a lot of it happens all the time. We're just not aware of it. A lot of telepathy is happening unconsciously. And so anyway, that's my theory of what's happening with you.
0: Let's go to Keith in Ohio, east of the Rockies. Keith, go ahead.
5: Hi, George. Thank you for taking my call.
0: Sure.
5: And this is very, very, very fascinating. And thank you so much, honey. This is tremendous, because I've been blind for over 30 years. It was right around my birthday, and I did want to say I'm the one, George, as you know, our birthday is coming up.
0: Oh, yeah, next week.
5: Exactly. And I'm going to be 68, and it's been about 30 years since I lost my eyesight. And it's extreme. I have what they call it CMV. And it was extremely hard, because I had better than 20/20 vision on the end. Then being involved with a facility here in my state, Cleveland, the Sight Center, helped me tremendously. I know Braille and other, it seems, accesses and understandings have gotten so clear and so strong that I perceive things and plan ahead. For instance, I'll give you a quick example. It was an unbelievable experience pushing myself to get out and walking myself to stores and so forth. And I remember once crossing a main street, and something told me, okay, proceed. But then something told me to stop. And immediately after I stopped, my cane was out, a car ran over it.
0: Wow.
5: So in other words, I missed. And my perceptions were so strong, it was amazing to me.
0: How does that work?
5: What I have achieved.
1: Yeah, and it's interesting, because we definitely all have these abilities, and sometimes you can just based on need, you can start activating them. And so what happens with a lot of people is they'll have memories. A lot of my students will have memories of being able to do stuff like this. And some of them even remember being able to see, even though they were said they were blind or they had no eyes. And they're like, well, I do remember being able to see, but people telling me I couldn't. And then I just kind of stopped, and I figured I was just making it up, or it was just my imagination. And yeah, a lot of them actually won't remember seeing until, you know, while blind. They won't remember until it's reactivated with me. And then they're like, oh my gosh, this is what I did before. And so, yeah, a lot of times it does happen, but because we don't believe it's happening, we can shut it off.
0: What should somebody learn in a first session with you?
1: The first thing they learn is to tell the difference between whether there's light or not. That's the very first thing. Is it there or is it not there? And, the last caller said it's been 30 years. One of my students, it was 30 years for him too. And he saw light within 5-10 minutes. And then not only that, when he saw it, there was, I usually try to train in a dark room, but he actually, but there wasn't, it wasn't totally dark. One of the window, the doors had a window. And he, and once he started to see the light, he goes, "Oh, I see light coming from that door over there." And I'm like, "You're right. It is coming there. And it's kind of annoying, isn't it?" And so, so yeah, that's the first thing, is being able to see light.
0: All right. Well, look for me this weekend at Contact in the Desert. And we shall be back in a moment as we go live to the United Kingdom to talk about ancient mysteries with Andrew Collins.
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1: President Donald Trump's MAGA base, known for its aversion to U.S. involvement in foreign wars, has embraced the administration's aggressive use of military force abroad and would strongly support more. Now look, that doesn't mean we're neocons and interventionists. It means we're realists. But this completely destroys the lunatic fringe.
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12: From ABC News, I'm Dave Packer. 9 employees remain unaccounted for following the rupture of a chemical tank at a paper mill in Washington State. The recovery effort complex. Cowlitz Fire and Rescue Chief Scott Goldstein.
13: The tank remains unstable, creating a dangerous situation for our personnel, which has created our additional planning. Crews are actively assessing the structural integrity of that tank and working on plans to stabilize that tank before additional recovery operations can safely proceed.
12: One death is confirmed. Meanwhile, in California, all evacuation orders related to the Orange County tank rupture have been lifted. In Texas, Attorney General Ken Paxton projected to have defeated incumbent Senator John Cornyn in today's primary runoff. Paxton tonight.
14: We just sent a Texas-sized message to Washington.
12: Yeah! Senator Cornyn conceding.
15: I've said throughout this race that I trust the voters of Texas, and they've made their decision, and I must respect it.
12: Paxton will move on to face Democratic State Representative James Tallarico in November. President Trump's push to reshape congressional districts ahead of the midterms, suffering setbacks in 2 states. In South Carolina, the state Senate rejecting a new map. And in Alabama, it was a 3-judge panel that blocked a map that would be favorable to Republicans. U.S. Southern Command says another U.S. airstrike targeting an alleged drug smuggling boat in the eastern Pacific has killed one on board and left 2 survivors. More details from NASA on the $20 billion plan for a permanent human presence on the moon. NASA Deputy Associate Administrator Dr. Lori Glaze.
16: With Moonbase, Artemis astronauts will stay longer, explore farther, and conduct the kinds of science that advances exploration itself.
12: The base is to be built in 3 phases over 7 years, says NASA. You're listening to ABC News.
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0: The administration wants to create a government-wide non-disclosure agreement to prevent leaks.
1: The office that effectively serves as the Human Resources Department for the federal government released a draft version of the non-disclosure agreement, which would make it easier to terminate or pursue civil and criminal penalties against government employees who release non-public information. The Trump administration says standardizing the form across the government is necessary after alleged leaks of information about military actions and immigration enforcement. However, the largest union of federal employees argues the form is another attempt to purge nonpartisan career employees and replace them with loyalists. Peter Haralambos, ABC News.
0: Three people that were under hospital observation following exposure to the Hanta virus have been discharged in Kansas. They'll continue to be monitored until the end of the 42nd day observation period. There is no positive Hanta virus cases in the United States linked to that cruise ship. A large swath of the southeast facing flood threats this week.
2: They do need this rain. Luckily, it is going to be spread out over a couple days because we do have some of the worst drought in the nation throughout the southeast. So they need it. You just don't want to get that flash flooding there.
0: ABC News meteorologist Kenton Jewicki. A global heritage group that works to improve conditions at famous archaeological sites is offering to work with Peruvian authorities to better conditions at Machu Picchu, where tourists face overcrowding and unreliable transportation. Dave Packer, ABC News.
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4: Here's how Doug McMillon became CEO of the world's biggest company at age 47. I'm Jeff Colvin of Fortune Magazine with the Fortune Business Update. McMillon has just retired as CEO of Walmart. He started working at Walmart at age 17, working in warehouses in the summer. He went to college and business school, continuing to work for Walmart when he could. He says one reason he got the opportunities he got was that he'd raise his hand when his boss was out of town. If he sat in running a meeting and didn't know the answer of a question, he'd say, "I don't know, but I'll find out fast and get back to you." He says he became a low-risk promotion because people had already seen him do the job. But he says, don't spend too much of your time trying to get promoted. The next job doesn't come if you don't do the one you've got well. I'm Jeff Colvin.

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1: Up next, we're going just east of London to chat with Andrew Collins about ancient mysteries right here on Coast to Coast AM. I want to share my experience with Ghostbed. 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

0: And welcome back. George Norrie, along with Andrew Collins, history and science writer and a regular contributor to shows including Ancient Aliens and The Unexplained with William Shatner. Andrew was the first ancient mystries researcher to investigate both Göbekli Tepe and Kedahan Tepe, which we talked about last week, and today was seen as evidence of humanity's first post-age civilization in a region known in the Bible as the Land of Eden. His website is his name, linked up at coasttocoastam.com, and one of his recent books, Beneath the Pyramids. Andrew, welcome back.
1: George, hi, how are you?
0: Good. How are things near London?
1: Very hot. Yeah, the hottest days of the year so far. So even if you go outside right now, it's sweltering sun and it's 8 o'clock in the morning. So good days.
0: You're having unusually hot weather, aren't you?
1: Yes. Yeah. And it's going to get even hotter, apparently. So I personally love it. Some of my friends don't, but I do.
0: You traveling much these days?
1: Yes. I've just come back from Egypt, where obviously there is so much that we want to talk about. And I was in Easter Island a few months ago, Peru. We were going to Armenia and Turkey, but obviously a few problems out there have meant that we've had to postpone it till next April. But we'll get there eventually.
0: Good. Did you know Nick Pope, Andrew?
1: Yeah, he was a good friend of mine. Yes, yeah, obviously very, very sad.
0: I miss him.
1: I knew that he was unwell. So, you know, it wasn't a surprise when I heard the news. But, you know, it's an incredible loss to the subject because that man was so objective. And that's what I liked about him. You know, he wasn't all woo-woo. He was, you know, a very objective in his attitude and understanding of the UFO phenomena.
0: He was only 60 years old.
1: Yeah, I know. It's very, very sad.
0: Came on him fast. Anyways, how did you get involved in ancient mysteries?
1: Same thing, UFOs. Going all the way back to the 70s, I know it's a long time ago, but I was a UFO researcher back in those days, and I started to realize that what we saw as UFOs were more complicated than what most people understand, that there was an interaction between us and the phenomena. And I thought, well, how's that possible? You know, how is it that our minds can interact with this phenomenon? We can't interact with a Boeing 747 when it goes over. So what's different about UFOs and the entities inside them? And I realized that, you know, there was some kind of entanglement between the human mind, a psychic link, if you like. So I started writing about that, but I also got into ancient mysteries, read Eric von Daniken's book, Another Gentleman, who obviously has passed this year, another good friend of mine. And so, you know, that's how I really got into the subject of Egypt and, you know, Mesopotamia and Easter Island and things like that.
0: What's going on at the Plateau of Giza? And explain the Giza Plateau for us, Andrew.
1: Yeah, I mean, the Giza Plateau obviously is very close to Cairo, most well known for the Great Pyramid there, and obviously the other two Giza pyramids. Of course, there's the Great Sphinx there. And the big debate at the moment relates to what might exist beneath the plateau. In other words, some kind of secret chamber or a so-called Hall of Records. But quite recently, an Italian team has come forward and proposed that through data obtained through satellites, that there is a huge complex underneath the plateau. And that, you know, this is something which they have been promoting and obviously want further research and investigation, ground penetration, radar. But also the same team, led by Filippo Biondi, have also now proposed that there's a second Sphinx on the plateau. And that this they can see in the data, and they hope that this also can be investigated and reveal its presence. But the important thing about it is that it is incredibly close to the only accepted entrance into Giza's cave underworld. And that's a place called the Tomb of the Birds, which is in the northwestern corner of the plateau. And it was in there in 2008 that I discovered the entrance into Giza's cave world, explored it for the first time. It became a viral story, world famous, got me into a lot of trouble as well. I could have been arrested if I'd have gone back to Egypt at certain points. It's all good now. My good friend Robert Bevel was able to sort it out on my behalf with the authorities there. And so, you know, that was it. But it's a big story. And of course, it's come back into the news because everybody wants to know how they can get into this underground complex. So to find that the second Sphinx is right by the door, if you like, to the entrance into this cave underworld is very, very exciting.
0: Andrew, what causes these structures to get buried? Is it weathering? What does it?
1: Yeah, I mean, the Giza Plateau is now covered in sand. But of course, it wasn't always like that. I mean, if you go back several thousand years, it was green there. It was like a savanna, like you would have in Central Africa today. So it was green, there were trees, there were savanna animals there. And this is the point when the Egyptian civilization began. And of course, soon after that, they started building the pyramids themselves. So we have to assume that there was something important about that location that led to them building the Great Pyramid there. And it would seem as if the answer to that is that they knew about this cave underworld that existed beneath the plateau. And this is reflected in the ancient name for Giza, which was Rostau, which means the entrance into the passages, or the, yeah, quite literally, the entrance into the cave underworld.
0: How deep might this new structure be?
1: Well, we have to look at the fact that there is water tables beneath the Giza Plateau. They're about 50 to 60 meters, so underneath it. So that's at the highest point in the plateau, and that's beneath the second pyramid. When you get down to the Sphinx itself, it's only about 3 meters beneath the surface. So in many ways, putting a chamber underneath the Sphinx is not a good idea because you'd very soon hit the water table. And we have to assume that that water table would have been there in the past as well, because the River Nile came right up to the edge of the Giza Plateau back then. Now it's about 5 miles away, but back then it was really, really close. So if you are going to put something beneath the plateau, the best place is beneath the second pyramid, because you've got 50 to 60 meters to play with to get every monument that you want down there, every secret chamber. But what I think happened was that there was a natural cave system that was accessible through various different entrances, and this was geological in nature. And what happened was that our forebears, the ancestors, the ancient ones, were able to get down into these caves and start expanding them and creating these, you know, these manufactured chambers that would eventually start linking up together the more that they pushed them out. So in other words, now you've got a whole labyrinthine system, not only of caves, but also of built constructed chambers as well. And I think that that's what we are looking for.
0: Andrew, wasn't the Sphinx once buried up to its head?
1: Yes, it was. Yeah, right up until about 1817, when an Italian by the name of Giovanni Caviglia uncovered it on behalf of the British consul at the time, Henry Salt, and revealed what was one of the most important objects right between the breasts of the Sphinx. And this was something known as the Dream Stela. It's this huge round-topped slab of stone. And what it states is that the pharaoh Thutmose IV had, when he was still a prince, he actually came there on a hunting expedition and he fell down and slept. And the Sphinx spoke to him and said, look, if you can clear me away, I will make you pharaoh. And at the time, this was not actually going to be a case because his elder brother was on the throne. His elder brother died after he cleaned the Sphinx. So to commemorate this, he actually created this stela known as the Dream Stela, which is there to this day. But the important thing about the Dream Stela is that it contains a lot of other information as well. And it has a mention of the pharaoh Khafre on it. And it's because of that that the Egyptologists have always said that the Sphinx was constructed by the pharaoh Khafre. Now, he is the pharaoh associated not with the Great Pyramid, but with the Second Pyramid. Again, that's the one that's the highest point on the plateau. However, most researchers, most alternative researchers now believe that neither Khafre or Khufu built the Sphinx and that it's much, much older. And I think that that's exactly correct. However, I think it started its day as a natural monument that was carved out by the winds hitting it at a very, very early date, possibly as much as 15,000 years ago or even earlier, and that it's what was known as a simulacrum. In other words, something that looked like something that could be interpreted by people if you looked at it. And I think that originally it was some kind of dog or fox or wolf, and that eventually it was recarved into the head of a lion that was seen to guard the entrance into the underworld. And that then eventually after that, it was recarved again into a human head. Now, as to which pharaoh it might represent, that's still a matter of debate and one that we're working on at the moment. But we don't think that it's Khufu or Khafre. It's probably a much earlier pharaoh because the Sphinx already existed. So why wouldn't one of the pharaohs take advantage of the, you know, that monument being there and carve their own face onto it?
0: Andrew, other than Giza, are there other pyramid structures throughout Egypt?
1: Yes, yeah, there are many dozens of pyramids going all the way along the Nile. Some of them are as early as the Second Dynasty, which means that they were constructed about 2800 BC. And of course, they continue on into Sudan, where you have a whole culture there that continued to build pyramids even after the Egyptians stopped creating them themselves. So, you know, you've got literally, well, I can't remember exactly how many it is, but it's certainly well over 100 pyramids along the Nile.
0: Why the fascination with that area?
1: Well, I think that it's the Great Pyramid itself. I mean, this is a monument that arguably has existed for several thousand years and probably will continue to exist for the next 10,000 years, possibly even beyond that, providing that it's not struck by an asteroid or something like that. I don't think that we would ever be able to create anything like this ever again. We would never want to. Plus, we could never create the precision of such a monument. I mean, you know, it's aligned to north within something like, you know, 1/4 degree. And because of this, modern architects look at this and they say, well, you know, we haven't really got the ability to do that style. We wouldn't really want to be so accurate. And yet the ancient Egyptians were able to do this. And of course, this has also led to many people believing that it couldn't possibly have been the dynastic Egyptians who created the Great Pyramid, but it must have been some very ancient culture, maybe from Atlantis or with the aid of space aliens or whatever. However, I'm a bit of a conventionalist in the belief that it was done at the time of the pharaoh Khufu, so around 2600 BC. But of course, we have to start looking at who was the architect behind it. And it was a gentleman by the name of Henamu, who has his own monument just to the west of the Great Pyramid. And he is buried in this huge so-called mastaba tomb. And right in front of that, recently, a Japanese team have found what could be another entrance into the cave underworld. That is not a coincidence. I mean, to me, it's obvious that Khufu, and almost certainly Khafre, who was his son, who built the second pyramid, were aware that there was a cave underworld existing beneath the plateau at Giza, and that they themselves wanted to connect with it. And that's why they built their monuments there.
0: With every building, Andrew, there's an archaeological sketch that goes with it. Where's the sketch for the pyramids?
1: Well, we haven't got one at the moment, but what we have got is hieroglyphic texts that were found on the Red Sea recently that actually talk about the construction of the Great Pyramid and the bringing of the stone from a place called the Tura Hills, which is on the east side of the Nile, just to the south of Cairo. It's almost like a logbook of the different journeys that were made to bring that stone to use as the casing blocks for the Great Pyramid. So, you know, we know exactly when it was constructed. We know who was constructing it, not only the architect, but also, you know, the person that was in charge of the actual building of the monument. So we can be pretty certain that it was constructed at that time.
0: Fascinating. It truly is. Extraterrestrial help?
1: If there was, I think it was through the mind, through the consciousness. I mean, I personally believe that aliens have visited the Earth on probably on many occasions. However, I think that the easiest way to influence human development and human evolution is through quantum entanglement. In other words, communication through psychic or telepathic means coming from, you know, other star systems, maybe parallel worlds, maybe, higher dimensional realms. And that this would be the way of affecting humanity to create monuments in a style which has an otherworldly connection. And I think that that's possible because, as I said, you have to look at the architect of the Great Pyramid and say, you know, what was going through his mind, you know, the day that he got up and he scribbled down some ideas and presented them to the Pharaoh Khufu and said, look, I got a great idea for your, you know, your funeral monument, your ascension machine, how you can project yourself into the afterlife. Because we know that the Great Pyramid is full of mathematics and geometry and mathematical constants. You know, did the architect know exactly what he was doing? I mean, I think the answer is only partly yes. I think that he knew partly what he was doing, but I think some of what he was creating is almost inspired. I mean, remember in the 19th century, a lot of the researchers into the pyramids actually believed that God had inspired the actual construction of the Great Pyramid. And I think that in some strange way, they are actually correct.
0: Andrew, when we come back after the break, let's talk about Atlantis. What are your thoughts on that?
1: That sounds great. Yes, I wrote a whole book on that, so I can talk for hours on it. So let's do that.
0: Was it a real place?
1: Oh, yes, absolutely. Yeah, I mean, my own research, I mean, it's a long story, but I mean, I wrote a book at the end of the 1990s that came out in 2000. And initially, I was looking at Antarctica as the possible location of Atlantis. But the more I did research, the more I realized that it was almost certainly in the area of the Bahamas and the Caribbean, and that the sunken area was the areas of land that were lost at the end of the last ice age, probably around 9,500 BC.
0: Let's talk about that when we come back. Andrew Collins with us right here on Coast to Coast AM.
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1: ABC News, I'm Dave Packard. 9 employees remain unaccounted for following the rupture of a chemical tank at a paper mill in Washington State. The recovery effort is complex. Cowlitz Fire and Rescue Chief Scott Goldstein.
2: The tank remains unstable, creating a dangerous situation for our personnel, which has created our additional planning. Crews are actively assessing the structural integrity of that tank and working on plans to stabilize that tank before additional recovery operations can safely proceed.
1: One death is confirmed. In Texas, Attorney General Ken Paxton is projected to have defeated incumbent Senator John Cornyn in today's primary runoff. Paxton will move on to face Democratic State Representative James Tallarico in November. U.S. Southern Command says another U.S. strike targeting an alleged drug smuggling boat in the Eastern Pacific has killed one person on board, left two survivors. This is ABC News.
3: 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A recent Pew Research survey said Connect Safely Education Director Carrie Gallagher
4: found that young adults ages 18 to 29 are more likely to get their news from social media than any other source.
3: Which means they're also more likely to encounter misinformation, sometimes from sources that mimic legitimate sites. 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

0: And welcome back, George Norrie, along with Andrew Collins. Again, his website is his name, linked up at coasttocoastam.com. Andrew, did we learn about Atlantis through the works of Plato? Where did we start?
1: Yep. Plato was the first person to actually describe this island continent out in the Atlantic Ocean, and he called it Atlantis, which basically just meant, you know, the island of Atlas. Atlas, of course, being the god that was supposedly holding up the heavens in Greek mythology. And that idea actually comes from a mountain that's in West Africa that's always generally covered in clouds. And it was interpreted as this giant holding up the heavens. And this is the last sight that was seen by ancient mariners before they would turn west and go towards the Canary Islands. And the Canary Islands were like the first port of call for any voyagers beyond that towards the setting sun. And it was for this reason that any islands that were beyond that were known as the Hesperides, which means the islands of the setting sun. And all of the ancient accounts seem to suggest that these were well into the Atlantic Ocean. They weren't the Azores. They were much further beyond that. And all the indications are that they were the Bahamas and the Caribbean, in particular, the area of Cuba, because it's described as having navigable rivers. And this is exactly, obviously, what Plato talks about in connection with Atlantis. I mean, even though Plato was the first person to actually use the term Atlantis, there were other contemporary writers that were talking about the same islands, but they just didn't use that name. Now, as far as the location of Atlantis, there are some crucial statements that Plato makes. I mean, firstly, he says that after it sank, that in its place were only very shallow waters or mud shoals. And, you know, in other words, that it was now just beneath the surface. Now, other contemporary writers also talk about these mud shoals, but they add something very important. And that is that in the same location, you have this vast area of seaweed. Now, of course, that is the Sargasso Sea. And the Sargasso Sea, which is obviously this huge bed of seaweed that covers the surface of the water of the Atlantic, stretches virtually from the Azores in the middle of the Atlantic all the way across to the Bahamas. And so it's quite clear that that is the area that Plato is talking about. He just didn't mention the bit about the seaweed. So, you know, you've got that, plus the description of the main island of Atlantis fits almost perfectly the size, the geography, the topography of Cuba. So what I wrote, and I believe that that's correct, is that Plato was actually describing Cuba. Now, how could he possibly know anything about Cuba? Well, by this time, the Phoenicians and the Carthaginians were almost certainly navigating these waters and getting not just to the Bahamas and the Caribbean, but also probably into the Gulf of Mexico. They were connecting, trading with the Maya, possibly the Olmecs before that. And they were coming back into the Mediterranean world. And of course, they just didn't mention where they'd gone. I mean, we know that Christopher Columbus was supposed to be the first person that discovered the Americas and the Bahamas. But as somebody once said to me, Christopher Columbus was the last person to discover the Americas. He was just the first person to actually talk about it. And that's absolutely true, because the Phoenicians and the Carthaginians, who were there much earlier, just kept their mouth shut because it was all to do with trade secrets. I mean, the Carthaginians, for instance, if one of their vessels was being followed by a Roman vessel, for instance, they would actually scuttle the boat and all get into life rafts and get back to Carthage in North Africa, and they would be rewarded for this because they preserved the secrets of their trade routes. So in other words, they just kept their mouth shut about where they were going. And I think that it's this information that was brought back into the Mediterranean that Plato used to create the Atlantis story. The actual cataclysm itself was probably told to the Carthaginians, Phoenicians, by the indigenous peoples of this region, just in the same way that the same stories of a cataclysm were talked and told to the Spanish when they first arrived in the Bahamas and the Caribbean in the 16th century.
0: What kind of technology, Andrew, do you think they possessed?
1: It's difficult, really. I mean, we've got the description of Plato, but we don't know how much that was idealistic. This creating of this idealistic state that grew too haughty, so it was destroyed by the god Zeus, in one night and one day of earthquakes and floods. That's what he says. And we also have the accounts of psychics like America's, Sleeping Prophet, Edgar Cayce, that talks about crystal technologies and weapons and incredible healing technology and ideas. But again, these are speculative, so we don't really know. All we can say is where Atlantis might have been geographically, and I think that it was off of the coast of the Americas, and that the memory of that was brought into the Mediterranean world to allow people like Plato to initially debate it, within these discussions, because remember, he's a philosopher, so he's going to be debating these ideas with his colleagues. And then eventually he writes his dialogues. These dialogues are the Timaeus and the Critias, and they take the form of dialogues between historical characters that lived just before his own age. He would say to one, do you believe in this place out in the Atlantis? Yes, I believe in it. I mean, it was dialogues. It was almost like the X-Files of its day, to create these stories based upon the legends and the stories, the rumors and the tales that were being brought back into the Mediterranean by these ancient mariners.
0: It was dramatic, to be sure, but they did possess some technology, I've got to believe.
1: Although I think that some of the ideas in the technology that Plato described are probably coming from the Olmecs and the Maya, because I think that Plato himself is obviously blind to what's going on the other side of the Atlantic. So he's going to use everything that he's got to describe this island continent, not realizing, I think, that some of it is actually coming from the Olmecs and the Maya, and any other, high culture that existed in Mexico and, of course, in North America and South America at this time, who these ancient mariners, like the Phoenicians and the Carthaginians, may have been trading with at that time.
0: With the modern submarines and technology, why can't we find a submerged continent?
1: Well, we have really. I mean, there is a lot of apparent ruins lying off of the western coast of Cuba, in very, very deep water. Of course, this was a story that came to the fore in the year 2000, a company by the name of ADC Communications from Canada, were doing salving, looking for old wrecks. And they came across what appeared to be huge structures existing on the seabed at great depth. And of course, they announced this and even suggested that it could be Atlantis. And I was involved with this story because these people were reaching out to the alternative history community. And I spoke to them in detail. And I got involved with two major companies that were going to buy the rights of this discovery, one of which was Nat Geo, the other was Random House. And I was going to be writing the book on their behalf, going to ghostwrite it, because I'd just written this book on exactly the same subject called Gateway to Atlantis, which had just been published in the year 2000. But of course, both of these big companies, corporations, needed more information. So the ADC Communications sent down a remote vehicle to this depth to try and see if they could get video footage. And unfortunately, the footage that they got was so poor that both Nat Geo and Random House both pulled out of the deal. And this deal was worth millions, basically. And that was it. That's as far as it went. And from that point onwards, nothing really has been done. I mean, certain Cuban geologists have looked into it, but it's never really come to anything.
0: Could Atlantis have sunk during the Noah flood?
1: Yes, I think so. I mean, the Noah flood obviously comes from the Bible. And if we accept biblical chronology, it would suggest that it took place, you know, no earlier than about 3000 BC. But unfortunately, you know, the biblical chronology also tells us that the world was created in 4004 BC. So I don't think that we can take that as actually historically viable. I think that the Noah's flood is a memory of the Younger Dryas impact event that began in 10,800 BC with this cosmic cataclysm that devastated large parts of the Northern Hemisphere, particularly the Americas, and almost certainly caused huge fragments of a comet to burst into flame and hit not only the land masses themselves, but also the oceans, creating tsunamis that almost certainly drowned the Bahamas and the Caribbean, certainly temporarily, and also causing the ice sheets to melt and sending a load of incredibly cold water into the Atlantic Ocean and further drowning the low-lying regions of the Bahamas and the Caribbean. In fact, I mean, did you know that in the past that the Bahamas was one huge landmass? I mean, it was a single landmass, and now, of course, it's, you know, many thousands of small islands and cays. Mm-hmm. And, you know, the memory of that was still there in the Bahamas when the first Spanish arrived there. The earliest peoples that were there told them these stories. They said, did you know that once this was one huge landmass? And as I said, these are the sort of stories that were reaching Plato's ears. And he was thinking, this is a great story to write about in my books.
0: Might they have been destroyed by some kind of nuclear war?
1: I don't think so. I mean, the evidence doesn't seem to point towards that. It seems to point towards a natural event. And I think that the most likely one is the Younger Dryas event, of which we've now got so many pieces of evidence. I mean, hundreds and hundreds of articles and papers have been written about this, and of course, books as well. You know, I mean, Graham Hancock, for instance, has written extensively about this. Obviously, Randall Carlson and many of my colleagues, and of course, I have myself. You know, I talked about this in Gateway to Atlantis in the year 2000, piecing the whole thing together. And I think that that's the most likely explanation. That's not to say that in other parts of the world that there could have been high technology that it did involve, you know, nuclear, events. Obviously, in India, for instance, we have all the stories of the Mahabharata, of the use of these incredible weapons, which still need to be explained. You know, it's easy to say, oh, well, they were just made up myths. But the details of these weapons and, of course, the idea of so-called Vimanas, you know, these flying machines that could, operate and send out these weapons. I mean, it's still unexplained. Why are they there in myth? Why did the ancient Vedic peoples have these stories? So I wouldn't discount the idea that there were nuclear weapons in the past.
0: How quickly, Andrew, do you think Atlantis went down?
1: I think that our memory of it has it going down very quickly in one night and one day, according to Plato. But I think that it was actually a much longer process. I think that initially it was drowned when fragments of this comet hit the Atlantic, the Western Atlantic basin. And this would have caused, you know, huge floods on these islands and, of course, on the mainland as well, the American mainland. But beyond that, I think that what happened was that once the ice sheets started to melt, because I think that some of these fragments hit the ice sheets, not only melted the ice, but also causing these huge ice age lakes to quite literally break their banks and, you know, flow into the Atlantic and causing this incredible cold water that would have changed the temperature and actually triggered a mini ice age, which we know happened. If they call it the Younger Dryas, it lasted for 1,200 years through until about 9,600 BC, that this would have caused the low-lying regions of these islands to quite literally be consumed by water. And it was this that broke up the Bahamas. No question about that at all.
0: How many people do you think went down with that continent?
1: Well, I mean, you know, so many of these legends, of which there are hundreds, if not thousands, around the world, talk about only a few people surviving. You know, people that were warned in advance by the gods, you know, obviously in biblical tradition by God himself, to make some kind of raft or boat and sail away so that they could be on the waters when all of this hit. But others were told to either go into caves or go to the highest mountains where they could avoid the floods and fire, and that these people were the ones that survived. So the implication is that a very large majority of humanity died. And in America, in North America, for instance, the Clovis people, who at that time were the most dominant high culture in the continent, according to some estimates, as much as 75% of that population died during the beginning of the Younger Dryas impact event, so around 10,800 BC.
0: It must have been horrible for them, Andrew, huh?
1: It was a terrible time for humanity, and it didn't all happen in one day. It would seem as if there were further cosmic events for at least 300 years, and that's devastating and horrifying to even think of.
0: Might they have had earthquakes too?
1: Oh my God, yeah, absolutely. And of course, the sky would have been blotted out in what we describe as a nuclear winter. So the place would have been plunged into darkness. You wouldn't have been able to see the sun, the moon, the stars for weeks, months, maybe even years.
0: We're going to come back and take calls with Andrew Collins as we talk about ancient mysteries. Jump aboard.
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1: All of these things are happening
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11: Okay, gang. So, chances are there'll never be an emergency ever, ever again.
12: Mm-hmm.
11: But, just in case, let's talk about a plan.
12: Okay.
11: So, who's gonna do what? Anyone? Yeah, okay, perfect. We'll figure it out as we go. So, who is going to grab the go bag?
12: What's a go bag? It is a bag we do not have that is filled with things we really, really need in an emergency.
13: Guess we won't have to worry about it then.
11: Ah, good point. So, we all know who to call if something happens then, right?
13: I'd have to call Jill, Devin, Melissa, Karen, and Bruce.
12: And I will try to call all of you, but Greg doesn't have a cell phone. Dad's phone will have a dead battery.
11: No doubt.
12: And Julie will be on the phone with Jill, Devin, Melissa, Karen, and Bruce.
11: Well, this is great. I am so glad that we don't have a plan.
12: I know.
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17: From ABC News, I'm Dave Packer. In Washington State, officials Tuesday evening confirming one fatality and 8 employees and 1 firefighter injured, with 9 additional employees unaccounted for following the rupture of a chemical tank at a pulp and paper mill in Longview. Washington Governor Bob Ferguson.
18: On behalf of the people of the state of Washington, I want all those individuals to know that we stand with you. We'll be here to do everything we can to help with the situation, and we'll be here as long as it takes.
17: Officials say the tank needs to be stabilized before recovery operations can proceed, and they'll resume Wednesday morning. In Texas's Republican Senate primary runoff, Attorney General Ken Paxton, endorsed by President Trump, defeating incumbent Senator John Cornyn, telling supporters Tuesday night,
19: President Trump is the leader of our party, and his endorsement in this is the most powerful force in politics.
17: In fact, every one of Trump's endorsed candidates is now projected to win their respective race. The CDC now asking for volunteers.
20: The CDC sending an urgent request to its staff members for help screening Americans returning to the U.S. from Central Africa for any potential signs of Ebola. The internal email obtained by ABC News and sent by acting CDC Director Dr. Jay Bhattacharya asking for volunteers to bolster efforts at airports to check passengers for symptoms like fever.
17: ABC's Faith Abube talks to end the war in Iran after negotiators arrived in Qatar. But then, the bombing.
20: Over the weekend, President Trump praising the negotiations, saying the two sides were getting a lot closer to a deal. But then just hours after negotiators arrived in Qatar, the U.S. launching strikes on southern Iran. U.S. officials calling it self-defense, saying they detected alarming activity over the past 24 hours. Iranian boats trying to lay mines near the Strait of Hormuz. Iran Supreme Leader vowing retaliation, saying the region will no longer be a shield for American bases.
17: That's ABC's Rachel Scott. 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
1: ABC's Gio Benitez. Mixing Pokemon with paleontology?
2: The exhibit's a hit with 10-year-old Ellie Naor and her family.
3: This Pokemon thing has been so cool. There's like big Pokemon fossils.
2: The Pokemon Fossil Museum is an interactive exhibit that allows visitors to compare their favorite characters to real-life fossils that inspired them. Aha moments for Anthony Nowakowski and friends.
4: Like, oh, I didn't know that they based it off of a real Pokemon or a real animal or creature.
2: He says he saw ticket sales were 20,000 and counting.
1: ABC's Chuck Sievertson. Scientists say rising temperatures are increasingly threatening an already vulnerable species, Australia's koalas. An analysis of nearly 12,000 koala rescue records indicates a risk of admission into care or death increased when the average temperatures reached 80 degrees. Dave Packer, ABC News.
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1: And we're chatting with Andrew Collins about ancient mysteries, and we'll take your calls with him when we come back on

0: Coast to Coast AM. Well, everybody forgets things every now and then, a name, a word, why you walked into a room, what are you doing there? 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

0: Welcome back, George Norrie, along with Andrew Collins. Andrew, you talked earlier about the Vimanas, the flying machines of the past. What do you think they were?
1: Well, until we actually find evidence of them, it's very, very difficult to determine, exactly what they were, how they were powered, whether they even existed. But they are certainly mentioned in the ancient texts, the ancient Vedic texts. And unless we assume that the Vedic peoples made the whole thing up, then they must be out there. So we can only hope that during an archaeological excavation at some point in the future, we're going to find evidence of them.
0: Might they have been UFOs?
1: It's possible, yeah. I mean, that's a good idea, because obviously what we know as UFOs today have obviously been around for thousands of years, if not since the beginning of humanity. So the ancient Vedic peoples would have seen them in the skies. They may well have seen them at close quarters. So this would have influenced them in their relationship with the gods themselves, because it's very possible that the way that the entities, the occupants, the aliens, if you like, of these particular craft would have appeared to them would have been as their gods. And I say that because there's unquestionably a relationship between the human mind and the UFO phenomena. The phenomena seems to mold into whatever we want it to be. I mean, obviously in the past we saw, the aliens as angels. Some people would have seen them as demons. Obviously in medieval Europe, they were seen as fairies and goblins and elves. And then obviously in more recent times, since 1947, we see them as the pilots, if you like, of nuts and bolts spacecraft. In many ways, this is something that continually updates. And many UFO researchers and writers of the past recognize this. People like Jack Vallee and John Keel and others, Michael Persinger, all realized that the phenomena itself seems to be able to mold itself into whatever we want to see. And I think that this is very crucial, particularly if we start looking back thousands of years and try and understand how the ancients would have perceived this. So if we're looking at, let's say, the ancient Vedic peoples of the Indian subcontinent, yeah, absolutely. They would have seen that the occupants as their gods, Brahma or Vishnu or Krishna or whatever.
0: Let's go to the phones. Let's start with Mike in Fairbanks, Alaska, to get us started. Hey, Michael, go ahead.
2: Well, good morning, Mr. Norrie and Mr. Collins. Great show, Andrew. Also, hello to Corny, John, and Bob. All a good sort in Cajun speak. You guys, I think that the Gaza Plateau is what's left of the Tower of Babel. I've been researching hard on this, and Atlantis, too. I think Atlantis was at a total different time, because Solomon should have taken care of the giants. He should have helped eliminate the Nephilim, but he didn't do that. So I think possibly Atlantis was after the Tower of Babel. And according to some preachers and some biblical scholars, there were two floods. The second flood was a minor flood because God promised not to destroy the world. Now, this is what I think. I think the Tower of Babel, this is how big it was. It took hundreds of years to build this thing. It took Nimrod 3 days to walk the circumference at the top. Now, for a giant to take 3 days to walk the circumference, you guys, can you imagine the diameter of this thing at the very top? And there were also structures along the perimeter. And this thing was so tall that it took 1 year to get the mortar and bricks up, the powder. And if a mortar man fell, the other climbers ignored him. They did not want to see the fate. And when God sent the angels down to baffle them, Nimrod got so mad, he was literally throwing his workers and other giants off the tower. That's how mad he got. But he shot that arrow up. It says he shot the arrow up into the heavens. And this is what I believe. The heaven was the firmament, it was low enough. It says in the Bible that God created heavens, the firmaments. And I think this firmament, before the, I think this happened, the Tower of Babel happened before the flood. They do not know exactly the date of construction, but they're trying to say it was 100 to 300 years after the flood, and Noah was still alive, because Noah lived to be almost 1,000. But I think the Tower of Babel was built before, and it made God so mad when Nimrod tried to kill the angels that God sent the arrows back down with blood on them. And it made him so mad, he sent the angels down to destroy the Tower of Babel. He took the bottom third, he opened up, he cut the bottom third off of it. He opened up the earth that swallowed it.
0: Let's get Andrew's take on that. Andrew, what do you think?
1: Well, some interesting, facts there. Let's look at the Bible to start with. The earliest, and we have to assume this, the earliest account of the Tower of Babel and Nimrod and the stories that you're talking about, probably only date to about 600 BC, the time of the Second Temple, in what is today Palestine and Israel. These stories are thousands of years after any of the events that are said to have taken place in the book of Genesis, which is where they're contained. There are obviously various other apocryphal works that add to these stories and elaborate on them. And that's obviously where a lot of the information, which, you know, the gentleman has actually referred to, come from, not from the Bible itself. Where was the Tower of Babel? Well, officially, it was in Babylon. Of course, that's what's always been assumed in what is today Lower Iraq. But I think that it's correct to say that there was probably a much more earlier form of the Tower of Babel. And the question is, where was that? Well, you have to look at where the people of the Bible actually came from. And they originally came from southeastern Turkey, in what is today the area where you have places like Göbekli Tepe and Karahan Tepe, Seyburj, this incredibly high culture, this first civilization. And they were focused around the city of Shanlurfa, or ancient Urfa, or Edessa, as it was known in the Bible. And there you have this huge hill, basically, that's the central focus. And you had structures around it that were 11,000 years old. And I think that there's a strong possibility that the original Tower of Babel was the so-called citadel of Shanlurfa, and that places like Göbekli Tepe, Karahan were focused around this, and that the memory of this was brought by the descendants of these people down into Iraq. Of course, these people would eventually create the Sumerian, the Akkadian, the Babylonian, and the Assyrian civilizations in what is today Iraq. So, that's that. Now, the giants is an interesting thing. Now, Nimrod himself was said to be a giant. Nimrod was said to have lived at Shanlurfa. He was the one that, according to legend, built the citadel, built the castle on the top of this huge, great hill. And it is big. It is huge. Now, obviously, it's not as big as what these, legendary stories suggest. However, it clearly is associated with him. And all of the stories of the Bible, including those of the giants who were known as the Nephilim, were all played out in southeastern Turkey and not in what is modern day Palestine and Israel. And all of those stories were played out right the way down to the time of Abraham, because it said that Abraham was born in Ur of the Chaldees, an ancient city which can be associated with modern day Shanlurfa, and it was said that he went from there to Haran, which is about 45 minutes journey in a vehicle today, and from there he went down into the promised land that God had said, look, this is where your descendants will rise up and prosper and own that land, and that's when those stories were transferred into the area of what we'd call Jerusalem and whatever. But they all came from southeastern Turkey or eastern Turkey. This is where you have the Garden of Eden. This is where you have Mount Ararat, you know, where the Ark of Noah was said to have landed. This is where these giants existed, these giants known as the Nephilim, and their parents, the Watchers. So, you know, all of this is probably based on some kind of historical events, but many, many thousands of years before the Bible was actually written.
0: Let's go to Taylor in Burlington, Iowa, east of the Rockies. Hello, Taylor.
3: Good day, George. Good day, Andrew. Nice UK, huh?
1: Yep. It's a beautiful day here.
3: Okay. I want to know from you, Andrew, why did you get into the Atlantis, and why did you want to write your book? And I'll listen to your response on the air. Thank you.
1: Yeah, it's an interesting story, and I have to be totally honest and say that the publishers really came to me with the idea of a book on Atlantis. And at first, as I mentioned earlier, I assumed, due to some popular theories at the time, that it could be Antarctica. There'd been a book written by two researchers named Rose and Rand Flamath that had argued for Atlantis being Antarctica, and Graham Hancock had followed this up in his book Fingerprints of the Gods. So I was going to, you know, just elaborate on that, basically. But the more I looked into it, the more I realized that it was not Antarctica whatsoever, that it was much more likely to be in the area of the Caribbean and the Bahamas, with the flagship of Atlantis being Cuba itself. And the question then comes is that why have not more people realized that Cuba was so important? And I think a lot of it is to do with geopolitics, because, you know, certainly through until the end of the 19th century, Cuba was still the dominion of the Spanish crown. And unfortunately, by this time, that the Spanish were not liked. Their presence in the Americas was just, you know, not liked. So it was almost like Cuba was being overlooked. And then, of course, eventually, at the beginning of the 1960s, it becomes a communist country under Fidel Castro. So it's somewhere that people don't want to think about as almost like this paradise of the past. But let's hope that the geopolitics do change, you know, within the next few years, the next few decades, that will allow us to better explore Cuba, because I know various researchers that just are dying to get in there and investigate various anomalies that have been discovered in the waters off the coast of Cuba, not just the city that I already talked about that was discovered in the year 2000, but others that have been pointed out to me by various, you know, colleagues. And I think that, you know, we need to fully explore Cuba, because I think that this holds important clues to our understanding of Atlantis.
0: What fascinates you the most about these ancient mystery sites, Andrew?
1: I think for me, it's about whether there may have been some kind of outside influence in human development and evolution. I mean, this goes back to my interest in UFOs, you know, as far back as the 1970s. And that, you know, were we influenced in any way? Was Eric von Däniken correct? You know, that was God an astronaut? That whole concept of ancient aliens. You know, of course, I take part in the show Ancient Aliens, and I think it's a fascinating subject. And I want to believe that humanity has been helped to create these monuments. But as I mentioned earlier, I think that most of it is going to take place through the mind, through some kind of quantum entanglement with much higher intelligences, far more advanced than ourselves, that communicate instantaneously over very vast distances. You know, in other words, literally from star system to star system.
0: The late Zechariah Sitchin claims that the Anunnaki came here and seeded us and created us. What do you think of that?
1: I'm not a big fan, I'll be honest, George. I mean, obviously what he said was that, you know, aliens came down about 250,000 years ago, and, you know, literally created humanity to work in mines for gold, gold that was then taken off planet back to their home, planet of Nibiru, and that the Anunnaki were quite literally therefore space aliens. Well, that's not what the ancient texts say. The ancient texts say that the Anunnaki, or to give them their original name, the Anuna, were quite literally of the sky, people of the sky. Now, that could suggest aliens, but to me, it suggests that these people had knowledge of the sky. In other words, that they were, you know, astronomer priests, they were shamans with knowledge of the constellations, the Milky Way, you know, and possibly, you know, celestial beings that they would communicate with in deep trance states. I mean, to me, that's what the Anunnaki are. I mean, it was said, for instance, the Anunnaki lived on a mountain called Karsag, on a mound called the Duku. And this can be firmly associated not with South Africa, which is what Zachariah Sitchin said, but with Eastern Turkey.
0: Fascinating. It really is, though, isn't it?
1: Oh, absolutely.
0: What keeps driving you, Andrew?
1: I think what keeps driving me is all these new discoveries. You know, I mean, obviously we got places like Göbekli Tepe and Karahan Tepe, which are being excavated all the time. There's new sites that are opening up, like Seyburj, which is just to the west of Shanlurfa, which we've just been talking about. You've got all these incredible discoveries that are now being announced on the Giza Plateau. And, you know, I've got my time filled with not only talking about these, but trying to write books about them as well.
0: Speaking of books, where do we get yours?
1: Well, the latest book is Beneath the Pyramids, which is essentially everything that you ever wanted to know about what exists, not just above the ground at Giza, but what is below, going all the way back to the ancient Egyptians, what they said exists beneath the plateau, coming forward, what the Romans said, what the Arab writers said, you know, coming all the way through to what psychics like Edgar Cayce said exists beneath the plateau. So that's your go-to book, I'd say. It's called Beneath the Pyramids.
0: We're going to come back in just a moment with Andrew Collins and take final calls. His website is his name, linked up at coasttocoastam.com.
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0: Hey, it's George Norrie reminding you the Contact in the Desert Conference is happening the weekend of May 28th at the beautiful Renaissance Resort near Palm Springs, California. 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
1: ABC News, I'm Dave Packer. In Washington State, officials confirming one dead, eight employees and one firefighter injured, with nine additional employees unaccounted for, this following the rupture of a chemical tank at a pulp and paper mill in Longview. Washington State Senator Patty Murphy.
2: There's a lot of questions about how all of this happened, and I want to assure you that we will all continue to pressure to get answers to those questions. This community deserves that.
1: Officials say the tank needs to be stabilized before more recovery operations can proceed. In Texas's Republican Senate primary runoff, Attorney General Ken Paxton endorsed by President Trump, defeating incumbent Senator John Cornyn. In fact, every one of Trump's endorsed candidates is now projected to win their respective race. Paxton will go on to face Democrat James Tallarico in November. The CDC sending an urgent request to its staff members for help screening Americans returning to the U.S. from Central Africa for any potential signs of Ebola. This is ABC News.
3: At Johns Hopkins, I'm Elizabeth Tracy.
4: When you experience interrupted sleep, it can quickly progress to feeling exhausted. 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
5: At baseline, everybody's going to have a bad night's sleep every now and then. 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What you're experiencing is actually normal. Everybody will have a night of insomnia. That's okay. It's only a problem when it gets to this point.
4: Trouble falling asleep or staying asleep on a regular basis, as well as daytime sleepiness and other issues, may indicate insomnia.
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1: On our next Coast to Coast program, Richard Dolan joins us to talk about submersible UFOs. And then Michael Tellinger pops in to tell us about the Anunnaki. How about that on Coast to Coast? We'll be back in a moment with Andrew Collins and take final calls with him as well. Beyond Belief, that's our television show, and you can watch all the episodes by going to that website, beyondbelief.com.
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0: And welcome back, George Norrie, along with Andrew Collins. Andrew, how do you think they move those tons of stone in Giza?
1: Well, no one knows, to be honest. There is obviously conventional ways of moving them, I'm sure, but the ancient accounts also talk about them being able to tap them and using like magical formulas to actually get them to rise up into the air and move along as if gravity is not affecting them in any way. I mean, this is an account that's found in an Arab chronicle, which I cite in my book, Gods of Eden, because there are many accounts from around the world that talk about very similar ways of being able to float these ancient blocks from place to place. I mean, it's found in Mexico, it's there in South America, it's there in the Levant, it's there in Tibet. In fact, in Tibet, there are various accounts of people being able to move blocks and literally raise them up into the air by using these incredible long horns known as luas, and doing them almost like a symphony, and being able to move them up into the air so that they become weightless. So that has to be a possibility.
0: Back to the calls. Let's go to Mark in Roseville, California, west of the Rockies. Mark, go ahead.
2: Oh, yeah. George and Mr. Collins. Yeah, I have a question for you. In Revelation 2:12, it says here, I know where Satan's throne is and where Satan dwells. Was written by Jesus in a letter, and they have Satan's throne in the Berlin Museum. They built a building over it. What do you know about that? And what do you know about Cygnus X1, X3, HDE 2268, 68,
1: Deneb? Well, okay. Well, one thing I know all about, one thing I know nothing about. I don't know anything about Satan's throne, so I will obviously look that up. But the whole connection with Cygnus is actually really, really important, because this is a constellation of the night sky, generally represented by a bird. In Europe, it's a swan, sometimes a goose. In North America, it's generally the turkey vulture. It can be the goose as well there. And in the area of places like Göbekli Tepe, it was represented by a vulture. And all of these birds, plus many others around the world that are connected with Cygnus, are soul birds. They are birds that quite literally can carry the soul from the physical world at the point of death, obviously, of an individual, into the afterlife. And this becomes really, really important at Giza, because although we have the more familiar idea that the three Giza pyramids represent the three stars of Orion, there is a lesser known theory, which myself and my good friend and colleague, the engineer Rodney Hale, came up with in the year 2005, that those three pyramids better reflect the astronomical positions of the three wing stars of Cygnus. Now, why would Cygnus be important at Giza? Well, the fact is that in ancient Egypt, those stars represented the womb of the sky goddess Nuit. She was the Milky Way, and the area of her womb was the constellation of Cygnus. And according to the pyramid texts, it's within her womb that the pharaoh receives rebirth into the afterlife. And the interiors of a pyramid, particularly the sarcophagus chamber, the sarcophagus, and even the coffin itself, actually represent the womb of Nuit. So there's every reason for a context of why Cygnus would have been important. But there is one important star of Cygnus that's not represented by those three pyramids, and that is the bright star Deneb. Now, this threw me to start with, because I couldn't see an obvious monument connected with it. And I asked somebody at the time, I said, you know, what do you think? And they said, well, that's good, isn't it? And I said, what do you mean? They said, well, quite clearly, it's underneath the plateau. In other words, Deneb could actually mark the entrance into the secret chambers, the Hall of Records, whatever you want to call it, existing beneath the plateau. And that made me look into the area where the Deneb spots, as we called it, could be found on the plateau. And sure enough, that's when we discovered the Tomb of the Birds. The Tomb of the Birds was this absolutely, completely unknown tomb. I mean, hardly ever mentioned at all, that is the entrance into the cave underworld. So if we had not have discovered this ground sky overlay between the three pyramids and the Cygnus constellation, we probably would never have discovered the entrance into Giza's cave underworld. And of course, there are some really interesting stars and stellar objects in Cygnus, including one called Cygnus X3, where there's also Cygnus X1. Both of them are candidates for black holes, but Cygnus X3 is incredible because it's one of the only objects in the sky that's known to send cosmic rays directly to the Earth. They were discovered in the 1960s and 70s. They were called cygnets, and they are a type of very, very high energy cosmic ray that can not only reach the Earth directly, but penetrate the ground for anything up to 200 to 300 yards. And in other words, if you've got caves beneath the Earth, they would penetrate into them, and they would affect whatever was going on inside those caves. So if you got humans inside them, people could probably actually see those cosmic rays as they passed through the nervous system, sorry, the optical eye system, as flashes of light, which would basically make them almost see the light and trigger, you know, illumination experiences. And I think that this is one of the reasons why Cygnus became so important, because it represented the point of creation in the sky. And that's exactly what we find in various different mythologies around the world, that the stars of Cygnus, in the form of some kind of swan or goose, represent the point of first creation in the sky.
0: Let's go to our international line. Don is with us in Alberta, Canada. Hello, Donald.
3: Hi, George. Hi, Andrew.
1: Hi there.
3: Just a few comments, then I'll get to my question. So Germany had back-engineered anti-gravity by the, like, they started, they almost had it done by, like, the 30s, but they had perfected it more by the time they got to about around 1940. I had people that actually witnessed the development of it that I used to know. One guy actually wrote a book, but it was in German, and I couldn't read it. I wish now I would have took pictures of a copy of it. But they got the information from the Sanskrit text. That's where they just back-engineered it. Same thing with the atomic bomb. They back-engineered it from the Sanskrit text, because 3,600, 3,800 years ago, India, China were so advanced, they had bases on the moon, they had ships that would float like we have the other types of ships that go around, but theirs would float in the air. But getting back to the pyramid stuff, so actually, you should make sure, you should hook up with Michael Bellinger, he'll be on tomorrow night. But putting, because he talks about them using cones and having frequency generators to move stuff around. And Atlantis sank, I think, well, we don't completely understand the technology, but I used to know a guy, he had crystals, and they used to put information in crystals, but they were trying to use too much energy in crystals, which destabilized the planet, or their continent, well, the planet too. And that's why you've got those pyramids you're talking about 80 miles off the coast of Cuba that are, I think there's 13 of them intact, 5 miles down. But what, I guess part of my question is why can't we use LIDAR to find this stuff now? Because, like, you got to remember, it's sitting in the bottom of the ocean. It's going to be covered with mud for a while. So if you use LIDAR, you could instantly see it. Like, they recently found a city in Greenland, and it's 4,500 years old. But they found it just by using a drone with LIDAR, and the Inuit people there, they said, yeah, well, we've known about that forever, because they have an oral history that goes back quite a ways. So we can't discard the oral history, but what I'm curious about is the pyramids, like, because we have one in Alaska, and there was another gentleman, I was studying his stuff online, I wish I would have saved it all. He shows that all the pyramids are in 30-degree angles from each other. Like, he shows that, like, for example...
0: It's a lot to cover, Don. We're running out of time. You want to react to some of that, Andrew?
1: Yeah, well, let's start at the end, really. You know, the idea that the pyramids and obviously other monuments around the world are equally spaced and part of a huge Earth grid is something that obviously my colleagues, you know, such as Hugh Newman, Graham Hancock, Rosenrand Flemath, have also looked at. And there's something to this. I think that, you know, all of these ancient monuments that are probably built across thousands of years, you know, they're not all built at the same time, seem to conform to a huge grid. And of course, the question then becomes, how is that possible? And I think a lot of it is to do with the geomagnetic forces of the Earth. You know, we are naturally drawn to places where those forces are the strongest. And this has been going on, I think, for tens of thousands of years, certainly since, you know, the beginning of the Neolithic period, about, you know, 4000 BC in Western Europe, that what we do is that we have dreams, we have visions, we have feelings to actually create monuments at certain places. And when we actually look at where we put them, it forms part of a huge Earth grid. And that Earth grid is real. There's no question about that. So, you know, beyond that, obviously, the technologies is something that we are trying to understand today. As science advances, we can better understand what the ancient texts tell us and show us that they are real, particularly when it comes to Vedic texts like the Mahabharata. And yeah, you're absolutely correct that obviously in the 20th century, you know, various different countries, you know, looked at those texts and said, can we replicate that technology? And by doing so, it validates what's in those texts.
0: Let's go to Aaron in Fountain Valley, California. Aaron, go ahead.
4: Hey, George, I hope you guys have a fun and safe weekend. And I wanted to say first, Andrew Collins, are you an AI? Because that would make a lot of sense of all your knowledge. And also, how can we get the Hall of Records? Because I don't care if you get arrested, we need that Hall of Records. Edgar Cayce said that it would be found. Maybe you'll be the one. I'd gladly share a jail cell with you, Andrew, if it came to it. Thank you.
1: Okay, right. Well, yeah, that's a great question. I mean, it was the inspiration from Edgar Cayce and his life readings relating to the Hall of Records that really spurred me on to find Giza's Cave Underworld in 2008. I mean, up to that point, nobody knew it existed. It had been mentioned in ancient accounts. We found one reference to people going inside it from just after the year 1800. And we knew it was there. We knew it was somewhere in the area of the northwestern corner, very close to this Deneb spot, as we called it, in the Cygnus Giza alignment. And I first went to the Tomb of the Birds in 2007 and explored it, but didn't find the entrance then. But further evidence came to light later that year, which made us go back with the full knowledge of the Edgar Cayce Foundation, who partly sponsored the whole expedition. And it was then that we found, finally, the entrance into these caves and explored them for the first time. And as I said, this was a story that became, you know, well famous. It became a viral story. There were hundreds and hundreds of accounts of it on the internet, you know, within just a few days. And of course, our good friend Zahi Hawass denied it all and said that you have found nothing. But then 6 months later, he's being shown on television going into those caves, saying this is the most incredible experience he's ever had at Giza. So there you go.
0: You think Zahi held back, Andrew?
1: No, I don't. I genuinely feel that he just was not interested in what we had to say. I mean, myself and my ex-wife went to see him and sat down, showed him photographs. We gave him a report of how we'd actually got to get into those caves, and he basically just dismissed the lot, and, you know, threw his hands up and says, "You have found nothing. You know, you amateurs can find nothing." But of course, that's just ridiculous.
0: Andrew, thank you, and keep in touch with us. Let us know whenever you break a story. Andrew Collins. For Dan Galante, Tom Danheiser, Sue Trikas, Lex Lonehood, Sean Latasseur, Alec Fernandez, Stephanie Smith, Tim Benal, George Knapp, and Richard Serrett, I'm George Norrie, somewhere out there on Coast to Coast AM. We'll see you on our next edition. Until then, be safe, everyone.

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14: From ABC News. I'm Sherry Preston. Another Republican on the outs with President Trump, finding himself out of his seat. This time it's longtime Texas Senator John Cornyn losing in his primary fight.
15: Polls and even prediction markets were already showing Texas Attorney General Ken Paxton leading John Cornyn in the GOP primary for Cornyn's Senate seat. But Paxton acknowledges that President Trump's endorsement last week may have clinched it.
16: President Trump is the leader of our party, and his endorsement is the most powerful force in politics.
15: After a bruising campaign, Cornyn says he'll get behind Paxton.
17: I've always supported the Republican ticket, and I intend to do so again in this general election.
15: Paxton faces Democrat James Tallarico for Cornyn's Senate seat in November. Jim Ryan, ABC News in Dallas-Fort Worth.
14: One person is dead, several critically hurt, and nine missing after a chemical tank in Washington State ruptured. It happened at a paper mill in Longview, right on the Columbia River. Longview Fire Department Battalion Chief Matt Amos.
18: The recovery and stabilization efforts remain extremely complex due to the ongoing hazards.
14: In the tank, what's known as white liquor, a mix of toxic chemicals used to make paper. In Southern California, progress on the damaged chemical tank in Garden Grove in Orange County now means the rest of the evacuation orders in the area have been lifted. More talks, but not many signs of progress toward a peace deal between the U.S. and Iran. ABC News Chief Foreign Correspondent Ian Pannell.
19: We're seeing a slowdown of traffic through the Strait of Hormuz. You've got the U.S. naval blockade there. You've also got the Iranians enforcing their own blockade, if you like, of the Strait of Hormuz. Both sides are kind of poised for a resumption in hostilities, even though they're talking about the possibility of a ceasefire. And the reality is that at the moment, there's no tangible progress towards either.
14: ABC's Ian Pannell. You're listening to ABC News.
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14: The mother of NFL quarterback Will Levis now says her son spent an exorbitant amount of money trying to get a leaked sex tape made with his ex, Gia Duddy, off the internet. ABC's Sophie Flay.
4: The couple split up months after Duddy went viral during the 2023 NFL draft. Cameras capturing her reactions as Levis kept getting passed over during the first round. The attention helping to boost her profile on social media. Experts say high-profile couples like Levis and Duddy are common targets for hackers.
14: One of the NFL's best running backs is now facing felony charges. Josh Jacobs, who plays for the Packers, was arrested.

0: oh, I didn't know that they based it off of a real Pokemon or a real animal or creature.
1: He says he saw ticket sales were 20,000 and counting.
2: That's ABC's Chuck Sievertson. I'm Sherry Preston, ABC News.
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4: At Johns Hopkins, I'm Elizabeth Tracy.
5: Everyone has trouble at times falling asleep or staying asleep, but when does that become the diagnosis of insomnia? Sleep expert Charlene Gamaldo at Johns Hopkins offers a few metrics.
6: How much time is it expected that you should take to fall asleep at night? It should be 30 minutes. If it's more than 30 minutes, that's potentially a problem. If it's less than 5 minutes, it's potentially a problem. Because if it's less than 5 minutes, you're so sleep deprived, you're just crashing. And that's going to impact the natural cycle and architecture. How they're functioning during the day. Are they keeping a regular routine, sleep schedule, routine in terms of how they prepare to sleep?
5: Gamaldo says making the diagnosis is very individualized and requires a careful inventory of habits, life events, and other conditions. She says a sleep study may be needed, and the good news is this can often be done at home.

0: From the City of Angels near the Pacific Ocean, good morning, good evening, wherever you may be across the nation, around the world. I'm George Norrie. This is Coast to Coast AM. Later tonight, the mysteries of the ancients. Here's what's happening. Several women found dead in a popular American tourist destination have local authorities probing whether there's a larger trend at play here. Over the past few weeks, authorities in Puerto Vallarta, a hotspot for American tourism, have recovered the bodies of the women in separate parts of that city. Though none of the victims have been identified, police said the women, all between the ages of 30 and 35 years old, had tattoos and were found partially undressed. Strange story. Iranians reacted with a mix of skepticism, caution, and sarcasm on Tuesday after internet monitors reported a partial restoration of online access following months of near-total isolation under a nationwide shutdown imposed by Iranian authorities. Here's Tom Danheiser with an update on what happened today, Tom.
1: Well, Iran calls the latest U.S. strikes a bad faith sign as the internet is slowly restored and ceasefire negotiations continue. The Islamic Republic has started to restore internet access after one of the longest ever nationwide shutdowns. Iran warned of retaliation after U.S. strikes targeted sites in southern Iran amid ongoing negotiations between Washington and Tehran. Both sides had earlier indicated progress that could halt the war and restart shipping through the Strait of Hormuz while giving negotiators 60 days to negotiate more complex issues, including Iran's nuclear program. Meanwhile, Israeli says it has attacked Hamas' new armed wing chief as it steps up military pressure in Gaza and expands ground operations in Lebanon. And West Texas Intermediate crude oil is currently trading around $92 to $93 a barrel, while the International Brent crude benchmark is hovering near $99 to $100 a barrel. Prices have been elevated volatility-wise recently because of U.S. strikes in Iran and shifts in geopolitical negotiations. George?
0: Thank you, Tom. Dr. John Curtis, onlinecolumnist.com, with us there. John, something seems very peculiar to me about this situation. The Iranians just don't seem to be coming to the table, are they?
2: Yeah, they're coming to the table Iranian style, you know, which is, you know, there's a lot of, you know, control issues that that are happening right now because, you know, the Ayatollah was killed in that airstrike, you know, on a

0: on February 28th, and then his, you know, his son was, you know, announced as the supreme leader, but he's been living in a bunker in isolation, fearing for his life. Reports today from various sources in Europe say that he's willing to sign the deal that, that Trump is asking for. And the key consideration for Trump on this whole thing is really getting that stockpile of 1,000 pounds of 60% enriched uranium out of the country. And Vladimir Putin has agreed to take the fissile material, and that would satisfy Trump in terms of, you know, the nuke issue, removing that stockpile. It could be used, obviously, for up to 10, maybe even more A-bombs. So the negotiations are going on. Iran cannot afford to keep this thing going much longer. Don't forget, there's a blockade that has been implemented on Iranian ports, and Iran is not able to fulfill its, you know, shipments of crude oil and natural gas to, you know, various global customers like China and India and others. So the economy is in shambles. The stock market is at an all-time low, and the currency is trading at near all-time lows. So the you know, when Trump says that, you know, time is on his side, he's not kidding. I mean, you know, he can wait this out to some extent. We know politically that he's being harmed by, you know, these high gas prices. The average American consumer who's, you know, putting gas in their car and buying groceries right now has witnessed pretty, you know, these skyrocketing prices. And, you know, they're, you know, even in Europe, they're having shortages of jet fuel. And, you know, the price of traveling on airlines is far more expensive. So his runway of keeping this going right now is not very long. So, George, it is my view still that, you know, the negotiations that are in the works, despite the recent attacks in the south, you know, those were more slap on the wrist to Iran in southern Iran on these mine ships and missile launchers, is not going to derail this ceasefire. But the good news is the Ayatollah has at least told a number of sources that he's close to signing the deal.
1: Let's see what happens. Thank you, John. Earth's population currently sits at 8.3 billion people, but it could crash within the next 40 years, according to experts. Scientists say that in the worst-case scenario, humanity could potentially be halved by the year 2064. This could be the result of climate collapse, a pandemic, global conflict, or resource changes, they say. NASA has released details of robotic landers, hopping drones and vehicles it aims to send to the moon as part of a U.S. plan to build a lunar base. Amazon founder Jeff Bezos' space company Blue Origin is one of the several companies picked to build the machines. The U.S. wants to land Americans back on the moon before President Donald Trump leaves office in 2028. NASA is competing with China to return humans to the lunar surface, meaning the space agency is under pressure to appear to be winning the new space race. China is forging ahead with its own plans to land humans on the moon by 2030. In a moment, Dalia Bourjon joins us to talk about MindSight. She'll explain what that is in just a moment on Coast to Coast AM. Everyone forgets things now and then, a name, a word, why you walked into a room. It happens to all of us, but when those slips start happening more often, it might be time to support your brain health in a more targeted way. That's where Serifolin Brain Wellness comes in. 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

0: And welcome back to Coast. George Norrie with you. Dalia Burgoyne is with us, a devoted mother of four who specializes in what is called MindSight. She'll explain that, which helps teach both adults and blind individuals. Dalia has shared her work on Fox, ABC, various podcasts, and her work has been featured in our friend Caroline Corey's upcoming film, Superhuman 2. She'll be a featured speaker at Contact in the Desert this coming weekend in Indian Wells, California. Dalia, you look for me. I'll be there with a panel.
1: Thank you so much. Thanks for having me.
0: Now, tell us a little bit about MindSight.
1: So MindSight, or extraocular vision, it's the ability to perceive the world without one's eyes. And basically, you're able to actually see as if you were using your eyes without your eyes. And you don't have to be a sighted person. You can be totally blind. You can be someone that was born blind. You could be someone that lost your vision. Anybody can do it.
0: How did you come across this?
1: So I, at one point, I started to study energy work, and I would wear a blindfold, and I was trying to learn to perceive the world without my eyes, just perceiving it, just with a sense. And I learned that there was a lot of children in Indonesia that were able to do it, and they were able to read and to see colors. And I remember thinking, okay, I'm going to eventually have to learn that eventually when I get to it. And when I did look into it, all I ever ran into was people saying only kids can do it. Only children can do it. And if you're an adult, they won't even teach you. And so for the few people that believed in this ability, most of them actually believed only children could do it. And I remember thinking, well, no, I have the same access to the same brain chemistry as they do. So I should be able to learn it as well. So at first I was trying to teach myself, and I kind of taught myself to perceive the world with sensory things. And that's kind of how I teach today. But then after a few years of kind of playing around and being able to perceive in the dark and stuff, I still couldn't see colors. I still couldn't read or anything. Mm-hmm. So I ended up going to this one retreat. And I went in Canada about 10 years later. And at that retreat, they were starting to try and teach this to adults. They were very new to it. It was, their names were, Wendy Gallant and Rob Freeman. And they were very new to it. And I went to this retreat, and, you know, we went outside. And at that moment, I was able to see through my blindfold. I just remember thinking, oh my gosh, that's what I was missing this whole time. It was a light sense. And so, basically, to perceive the world around you, it's about amplifying your senses or creating an extrasensory perception. And so anyway, I just was able to see through the blindfold. And after that, I figured it out. I remember thinking, I figured this out. And immediately, I was given the opportunity to start training it by those very people. They immediately had me start training. So it was so quick that I began training others in it and just seeing all of this progress and seeing how it worked. And it was so remarkable.
0: How young were you, Dalia, when you had these abilities?
1: Well, when I developed my MindSight, it was just a couple years ago. So I was an adult. But when I was a kid, I did have some ability. So when I was a child, I actually had a form of telepathy. I didn't call it telepathy back then, and I didn't think it was anything different. I thought everybody was doing it. And I remember being confused and thinking, why aren't the adults just knowing what each other is thinking? You know, I was 3 or 4 and seeing the adults being, confused by what other people were thinking. And I remember thinking, why aren't they just reading each other's mind? And then I thought, okay, I guess when you get older, you can't know what each other's thinking and what each other's going to say. I guess that happens. But then I went to school. So I remember going into like kindergarten and seeing that the other kids weren't doing it either. And so I was very confused. And I remember thinking, okay, I guess it's just me that does that. And then, but even though today I still don't believe it's just me, I think most kids can do it. They might have forgotten. But I remember being in class and just being really confused why the kids weren't doing it either. And then eventually I just kind of conformed to society. It's not like I purposely got rid of it. I don't even have a memory of it going away. It's just that I stopped using it at some point. And then years later, I thought back to it and I thought, oh yeah, I remember I used to be able to do that. And wow, that just turned off without me noticing.
0: How does MindSight work with the blind?
1: Oh, with the blind. Like I said, a person could be born blind, or they could have lost their eyes entirely. So some of my students don't even have eyes at all. And they can actually be able to perceive as if they're seeing with eyes. It's the same, similar, going into the visual cortex. And so how it's done, there's various ways that we are perceiving with a blindfold. So one way is called a hyperphantasia, and that's when we have vivid internal imagery. And so basically I'm kind of training people to develop their senses and become extra, extra sensitive to their senses and teach them. It's like a trained synesthesia, teach them to send that sensory information to the visual cortex. And we actually, you know, we look at the brains and we see that it actually is going to the visual cortex. So that's one way. Another way is called a prophantasia. And that's when we are projecting an image in front of you. So even if the image is in another room, you can actually kind of see it in front of you. That's a prophantasia. There's also transparency vision. And so that's kind of like what Ben Carson is known for, where he can actually, you know, he's a very famous neurosurgeon, and he's actually very famous because he can do things that others can't. He can actually see through the bones. And because of that, he is able to do a lot of very dangerous things that others can't. Then there's remote seeing. So that's kind of perception that's beyond an immediate location. So being able to see 100% accuracy into the next room. I have some students that can do that. And there's the edge detection. So that's what I did for a long time before I developed another sense. So edge detection is when you are able to go into complete darkness and you're able to see the boundaries and the edges and the shadows, and you're able to navigate a room in complete darkness. And then there's the light sense. And so the light sense is what's similar to sight. Even in darkness, it very much looks like you're looking with your eyes, except it doesn't match eyesight. If you can see with the light sense, even if it's behind you, it might appear in front of you. It might appear close when it's far. So it's a very interesting sense. And it happens when you're kind of training yourself to be very sensitive to small bits of light.
0: I'd probably smash into a cabinet in a darkened room.
1: Yeah, you can get surprisingly good at it.
0: You mentioned remote viewing. Are all remote viewers MindSight experts?
1: I wouldn't say that, actually. I feel like when you think of remote viewing, and I do think it's part of the same thing. I do think that. But when you think of remote viewing, it's almost like you're getting information and you're writing down this information. It could be from the past. It could be from the future. It could be from a picture. It could be from some kind of a target. But with extraocular vision, it's as if you're seeing it with your eyes. So even if it's in the next room, you'll be able to read a word. And or if it's in front of you, or if you're blindfolded, you're still able to read as if you were using your eyes. So there's a little bit of a difference there.
0: It's a remarkable technique, though, isn't it?
1: Oh, yeah. It's so impactful, so meaningful. Whenever people discover that they have this ability, which everyone is, at first, when I started showing it and I started demonstrating it, people kept thinking, oh, that's the woman that can see without her eyes. And I've been trying to show people this whole time, like, no, it's not that I'm the woman that can do it. I'm showing you what you all can do, what everybody has the ability to do. It's just one of the things that we can train, and it is very, very trainable.
0: How long does it take to train somebody?
1: So it can take a few minutes to days to months. Like it just depends on how deep you want to go. But being able to see through a blindfold, I could have someone seeing through a blindfold within 10 to 20 minutes. But I usually will train other senses first, because when we see through a blindfold really, really quickly, our mind might not accept it at first, and it might think, okay, I have to be cheating in some way. There's something wrong with this blindfold. So a lot of people don't accept it at first. And so what I do is I show them other incredible abilities they have, and then show them how this pattern comes up, that every time they achieve an incredible ability or an incredible task, like, for example, magnetizing metal, I'll give people metal. This is just one of the little things I do to help their mindset grow. I'll give them like pieces of metal that are not magnetized, and I'll say, just go ahead and magnetize it. And then they'll say, what are you talking about? I'm like, go ahead and do it. And I might show them that they can. And I won't tell them how. I'll just say, just do it. And then they'll realize, like, wait, I can do this. And then afterwards, maybe a piece of doubt will come up and say, this must have been magnetized beforehand, or it must have been magnetic beforehand. And so I'll do a lot of things like that to show them this doubt thing comes up all the time. So there's a lot of things I do, and other senses that I build up before I have them do the light sense. Because if you begin to doubt it, as soon as it happens, you'll end up closing it again.
0: Are a lot of people practicing mind sight?
1: So many more people are practicing. So many people are getting out there. A lot of people are still doing it with children, and there are more and more adult courses getting out there. And it doesn't matter what background you're in. You can be a child, you can be an adult. And I've had people in their 80s doing it and doing it very well. But what I don't see very much out there, and this is what I specialize in, I don't see very many people doing it with the visually impaired yet. But it is definitely something they can do. And it's actually Carolyn Corey's next movie. She actually mentioned this already, and it's going to be premiered this weekend. You're actually going to see some blind people doing this very thing. Some of my students, so I'm very excited for this to get out to the world, that it's not just for people in a blindfold that can see, it's for everybody.
0: People who can see, do you have them close their eyes when they're practicing this?
1: So there's different levels. Sometimes I prefer to teach a person with their eyes closed first. So I usually will teach them with their eyes closed, because then when they open their eyes later, they won't doubt it. They won't think they're peeking or something. They'll realize, hey, it doesn't matter if my eyes are open or closed, I can do it. There are a lot of teachers that teach with the eyes open first because it is faster. And the reason it's faster, and it's not that much faster, but the reason it's faster is because we have a natural tendency, an already pre-built condition that says, when my eyes are open, I want to perceive. When I close my eyes, I don't want to see my external world. So that's like it's an ingrained thing we all have. And so you kind of have to overcome that and do some kind of an anchor that says, when I close my eyes and I do this, I want to see. And so that's something you kind of have to train. So it's a little faster. A person will start to see much faster if they just keep their eyes open under a mask.
0: When is your presentation at Contact in the Desert?
1: So at Contact, I'm actually going to be on stage with Hakim of the Psy Games, and there's going to be a few people demonstrating the ability with a blindfold. And then I'm going to go up there. I'll have a blindfold too, but my two blind two of my blind students, who are in Carolyn Corey's movie, they are going to be on stage as well. And we're going to show what kind of techniques and lessons and things that we do to help people to see, and they're going to kind of demonstrate it as well.
0: All right, we're going to come back with more in just a moment on Coast to Coast AM with Dalia Burgoyne on Coast to Coast AM.
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1: ABC News, I'm Sherry Preston. With the backing of President Trump, Texas Attorney General Ken Paxton has soundly defeated longtime Texas incumbent Senator John Cornyn in the primary runoff. ABC Washington Bureau Chief Rick Klein with more on Cornyn's loss and Paxton's career so far.
2: The ending of John Cornyn's Senate career happened in dramatic fashion. It happened to a guy that is just very well known in Texas political circles and nationally, usually not for the right reasons. This is a guy that has been scandal-plagued for years. He was impeached by Republicans in a Republican state, although not convicted. He's had criminal charges filed against him and dropped. He's had scandals involving a salacious divorce. And all of that just seemed to draw him closer to Donald Trump.
1: Despite optimism from President Trump and Secretary of State Marco Rubio, there's been no settlement or breakthrough in the war with Iran, talks continuing in Qatar. One person was killed, nine are unaccounted for, and another nine were seriously hurt after a chemical storage tank exploded in Washington state. This is ABC News.
3: Job seekers over 40 years of age may face the toughest road of all in their search. The bias against older workers has long been an obstacle, but the pivot today to AI and other new technologies are making it harder still. Older workers can improve their chances of success in at least three ways. One, on resumes, provide only your most recent 10 to 15 years of experience and remove graduation years to avoid age screening by AI tools that have been trained to treat age as an affliction. 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So stress your proficiency with relevant tech, like industry-specific software. 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
5: Who's asking? 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
5: 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Okay. Squirrel. Has anybody seen Mr. Squirrel?
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0: From somewhere out there, this is Coast to Coast AM with George Norrie.
1: As I mentioned earlier to Dahlia, we'll be at Contact in the Desert this coming weekend with the major events and also something very special, Tom.
2: Absolutely. So this is the largest UFO event in the world coming up this weekend, Contact in the Desert. It's the second year in a row Captain Ron and I will host our Ask George and George event. Now, this is an event where people line up at the microphones and just fire questions at you guys. We have Mr. George Knapp on the line. Now, listen, you guys are legends, so people really enjoy this event. And for George Knapp, you looking forward to this?
3: Oh, yeah, I look forward to it because I always learn something from the other George. You know, he's a funny guy and knows so much and has been at this so long. So it's a lot of fun to go back and forth with him and to hear what's on the minds of the audience, too.
1: Well, what's fun for me, though, Tom and George, is I'm on stage with the world's greatest investigative UFO reporter in history, and that's George Knapp.
3: Well, thank you. I appreciate that. You know, there's a lot of folks who are really working hard on this topic now. And just in the last year, since the last time you and I were together, George, this topic has exploded beyond what I thought it could do.
2: Well, you know, guys, they line up at the microphones. And for George Norrie, you know, I know that you enjoy when we do open lines, George. So this is kind of like open lines live. You must really enjoy this.
1: Well, we're going to have some fun.
2: Alrighty, folks, you really don't want to miss this one. Just head over to coasttocoastam.com. Lex has got all the info in the number 6 spot in the carousel. Thanks, guys.
1: Thank you, George. And the Paranormal Podcast Network keeps cruising along. Captain Ron is one of the hosts.
2: 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In the search, just put Coast to Coast AM. All those shows will pop right up. Have some fun.
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6: His name, Robert Diaguero. Now, you had a health challenge some time ago. You were describing it as even to the point of losing consciousness. Like you said, a lot of people heard of carnivore. They've read about it in Ty Bollinger's book, Cancer Step Outside the Box. Now, how did you take it? Did you take the liquid, the capsules? What did you do?
7: Oh, the capsules.
6: Okay.
7: I started off taking it 3 times a day for the 6 days. But I'd say within the first week, week and a half, I noticed amazing difference. No more of those queasy feelings of the anticipation of knowing that I was going to go into. They were gone. Absolutely gone. I'm just, my mind is blown on this stuff.
6: Well, would your wife corroborate your story? Usually that she would say, oh, honey, you're exaggerating.
7: Oh, yeah.
6: Or no, you actually did recover that fast.
7: Oh, yeah. Oh, yeah, she corroborated. She was there one time when I was doing the gig and I lost consciousness.
6: Oh, my.
7: That just freaked her out.
6: So you're taking the carnivore week to week and a half. 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

0: And welcome back, George Norrie with Dahlia Burgoyne, as we are talking about mindset. Dahlia, you have a daughter that is gifted, don't you?
1: Yeah, so I mentioned that when I was a child, I had some telepathic ability, but my daughter is extremely gifted in that area. So if you're familiar with Dr. Diane Hennessy Powell, her work was featured in the first season of the Telepathy Tapes, and her work specified and revolved around children that were savants, autistic savants specifically. And most of her, the people that she worked with were able to use telepathy. So they were able to know what another person was thinking word for word, and they were able to spell it out. So these children were severely autistic. So communication and showing what they were thinking was very difficult. And the best way to do it was to spell or to use a keyboard or a letter board, something like that. And so my daughter and I also work with Dr. Diane. She's one of these children that are very, very gifted. And she's able to do a lot of things like that. She's way, way, way, way more telepathic than I was as a kid. My daughter can literally, she's 15, but she can read my mind. And when I say she can read my mind, I mean, I could think of a phrase in my mind and she can spell it out. And it's not just mine. It can be with other people too. But it has to be people that she wants to do it with or who wants their mind to be read. She won't do it if a person doesn't want their mind read at all. And yeah, so it's not just her knowing word for word what I'm thinking. She also has access to things that I've done, even if I'm not thinking about them. She has access to my memories. Like, for example, right now when we're talking, it's as if she is here, and I can go and discuss this whole thing with her afterwards. And I can ask her, what was your favorite part of the show? What was your favorite part? And she can tell me, and it won't be something that I was thinking of. So she has a lot of access. Other abilities she has is she's able to go into people's dreams and to teach them there. She's able to go to a place that that a lot of people are now calling the Hill. She used to call it the esoteric realm. So she's able to go to that place, and she helps people to navigate it and get there. So I actually train, I actually do workshops to teach mindset and human potential. And my daughter, she's actually the one that trains the telepathy. And most of it is done telepathically, but she also does spell out some instructions as well.
0: So it's clearly hereditary, isn't it?
1: Yes, it is hereditary, but she also says the telepathy is something we can all do. And that's why I believe a lot of kids are able to do it or have done it and just have forgotten, kind of like how I forgot. I think the only reason I really remember is because I was supposed to do this kind of work later on. And I don't know, but my daughter is very insistent that almost everybody can do it. And so a lot of our students, well, in the beginning, when I first started teaching mindset, she said to me that this is important. It was meant to be. She remembers her past lives. She just has so much knowledge. And she told me I was supposed to do this. And I said, why? She goes, because this is how telepathy is going to get out there. And I said, what does mindset have to do with telepathy? But I've noticed my students that got really, really good at mindset ended up becoming telepathic. And so there is a big correlation. And I remember, I've never had a history with like non-human intelligence or anything, unless it was like angels or ghosts or something. but my daughter, she started saying like she was able to communicate with ETs and other entities too, different kinds of entities. And I, at first I said, what does this have to do with anything? What does this have to do with ETs and stuff? And my daughter said, it's telepathy. It's, what it has to do with. And so she is very much, her mission is to get it out there that telepathy is real and for people to start using it and evolve to using it. And not only would we be able to communicate with each other, but we can communicate interspecies and to other types of consciousness.
0: We'll take calls next hour with Dahlia as we are talking about mindsight. Does it work better with someone who is blind or somebody who is not blind?
1: I That's a really good question. I would actually say it is the same. The main thing that makes it better is a person's mindset. So whenever a person comes to me, I always say, I'm not giving you a skill. You already have this ability. All I'm doing is I'm helping your mindset to perceive better. I'm helping your perception about the ability to change. And so when a person comes in, they might say, oh, I'm not going to be as good because I was born blind, or I'm not going to be as good because, they might say something. And so my job is to just immediately turn around and say, no, you are going to be good, and you're going to be just as fast as everyone else because of this. And so people who don't have eyes, they tend to do really, really well, because one of the things that people tend to have an issue is doubt. And everybody has this doubt because they don't already believe they can do it. And so whenever they start doing it, a doubt will come across everybody, whether you have eyes or not, but whether you are blind or sighted, it happens to just about everybody. Everybody gets the feeling. And but what's nice about a person with no eyes is that they know that there can't be a way that they're cheating. And so they kind of accept it more, even though that feeling is still there.
0: I have sometimes tried closing my eyes to see if I can see beyond my what your memory would capture. And sometimes I actually think I'm seeing something, then I open my eyes and it's still there.
1: Yeah, so sometimes that's like an edge detection one. And our eyes, even when they're closed, we have so many sensors, especially in the rods and especially in the periphery. We have so many that people just don't realize we have. And we're able to pick up things, especially that's movement. And so in the beginning, when your sensitivity is not strong enough, you can pick up movement really easily, or if you remember it being there. And so a lot of people will say, well, that's just my memory, or that's just my imagination. And I say, it's okay for you to think it's your imagination in the beginning. That actually is going to help you develop the skill. And so yeah, it sounds like what you were doing was definitely the beginning of of the darkness kind, the edge detection one. And that does lead into being able to see in the dark if you practice it enough.
0: Dahlia, what has been the most dramatic thing you've heard with MindSight?
1: Oh, okay. Well, with MindSight, so usually people, the ones that get really, really good, they are able to see behind them. They're able to see through walls. And I know this sounds nuts, but I've seen it. I'm like my best students can do it, and they're able to see through walls, and they're able to see in a box and stuff like that. But the most impressive thing I've heard was one of my students who's really good at it. And he can actually see entities as well, and he's actually blind. So he actually at first had a hard time telling a person apart from an entity. And he said the way he could tell them apart was that the entities would be in a weird place, like they might be on the ceiling or something. And then also he can tell them apart because he can walk through the entities. And when he did, he said he would pick up all of their thoughts and their history and stuff like that. And so he said that was different than a person. So that's kind of how he could tell them apart. But also what really got me was he said he can also see spiritual structures that were around. So he could see buildings and stuff that are not actually what we could see. So it's almost like he's seeing into a different dimension.
0: Is science studying this?
1: Yeah, a lot of science is actually studying it. And so some people like to say, oh, I don't think this is scientifically proven, and that comes up a lot. And I like to say this is science. People often will confuse an established consensus with science itself, saying like, oh, it's not something we already know, so it's not science. When real science is actually the process of asking questions and running experiments and observing results and seeing what's repeatable. And with this phenomenon, we've actually been studying it for quite a while. It just wasn't taken seriously before. We've had a lot of scientists on there. I'm actually doing a lot of research as well. So we are still in the early stages of studying, but it is extremely repeatable. It is extremely a lot of experiments. Everything can be documented. It won't take very long before it's common knowledge. And so I do want to just kind of stay out there when people say it's not scientifically proven. I want to say, well, remember what science is. Science isn't a list of things we already consensed, you know, too. It's not a thing that we already know. Science is the process of discovering what we don't know yet. And so that's what I try to do in my workshops is I don't explain things to people first. I let them see it. Their mind is blown. Different things, not just the mindset, not just telepathy, but other things. And then after they see it, I have them experience it. Again, no explanation. I tell them, like, try as much as you can to just experience it without trying to figure it out, because it's just so much better to have the experience and just put all your sensory awareness into the experience. And then afterwards we can discuss what happened. It's kind of like how a child learns. They learn by seeing it, which is kind of like modeling. There's a lot of downloads that actually happen just by watching. And then they'll have an experience. They might pick up an apple or something, or let's just call it a fruit. They might pick up a fruit and say, "Hey, mom, what is this?" So they have an experience of something round on the ground. They pick it up, they show you, and then you can say, "Oh, that's an apple." So they have the experience first, and then you explain what it is versus them picking it up and trying to figure it out. It makes it so you experience it less.
0: Do any of your other children have the gift?
1: Yes, so far, I have four children. So my Libby was my 15-year-old with the telepathy. So she definitely can do it. My 6-year-old can do it, and my 5-year-old just barely started doing it. I haven't tried with my 3-year-old yet. I'm sure he will start doing it when he's about 5 or so. Most kids pick it up almost instantly.
0: Are they learning it from their sister, or where do they pick it up?
1: Well, they actually just see me do it. So they see me with the blindfold quite often. I do a lot of things in the house with the blindfold. I will like cook and I'll read to them with the blindfold. So they see me do it. So it's not a weird thing to them. And so every once in a while I'll come in the room and they're playing. And so I remember my now 5-year-old, when she was a little younger, she was so disappointed she couldn't see yet. And so I didn't train her because she's so young. And so I just poked a couple holes in the blindfold for her and let her pretend that she could see, and she was so happy. And then when she got a little older, I gave her a real blindfold, and it took her a bit, but she was able to do it just on her own. I didn't have to teach her at all.
0: Is any of this dangerous?
1: I wouldn't say it was dangerous. I'm trying to see here what any kind of risks that would happen. The only thing that I would say, and I would vet people, is that if you have a really strong three-dimensional materialistic worldview and you start seeing this kind of stuff for the first time, it can potentially break someone's mind or put them into a psychosis. And so so whenever I do work with anyone, I always ensure that they're kind of ready for something like this and they have a background or a bit open to it. But as far as anything else, I don't see any kind of any downsides. The only thing is, it involves using a lot of neuroplasticity, and it gives your brain a big workout, and so you can get tired and you can get headaches in the beginning. But once it's established, it's just the same as using any sense. So you can actually get really good. And I say this is extrasensory perception training because you can get better with all your senses, all 30 plus senses we have. And so for example, one of the things I train people to do is to just be able to touch something and to know what it is. But just by touch, they're getting an image in their head. And just same thing with sound. You can just hear something and that's kind of like echolocation. You can hear it and actually your visual cortex will create the image. And so there's some kind of a trained synesthesia that I do that causes you to be able to perceive in a visual way from all of your different senses. And so when people think of this, they think, "Oh, that's a psychic sense. You have to meditate, and there's a big gap between where that is and where I am." And I say, "No, it becomes instant. It's just like if you were to hear your favorite song and you know instantly what that song is. It's just like if you touched a soft couch and you know that that couch is soft. You don't have to think about it. It's just like that. You're just getting the senses so heightened that you're able to just touch something and immediately know what it is. You're immediately able to see it. It's not something you have to meditate for, and it's not something you have to have a special diet for or special background for. It's something you can just train to do.
0: What would you say is the most exciting aspect of MindSight?
1: Oh, for me, it's that we're so much more magical than we thought. I've seen so much with this, and I feel like I always say we're these magical people, these magical beings living in this magical world. and who have always been taught that magic didn't exist. And so that's the reality we experience. But yeah, I've just seen so much, and it's just so exciting getting this out there that for people to realize, like, and see them wake up. And whenever I see someone seeing for the first time, when they're seeing with the light sense and they're seeing without their eyes for the first time, it's the same as me seeing a child walking for the first time. It's super exciting. It's they remember it for life. And it's just incredible experience.
0: Can people email you through your website?
1: Yeah, you can email me at info@dahliaburgoyne.com.
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0: whole thing's got me thinking about how privileged I've been.
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5: Honey, isn't it amazing?
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13: From ABC News, I'm Sherry Preston. The endorsement of President Trump was enough to end Texas Senator John Cornyn's long political career and send State Attorney General Ken Paxton to the November midterms. ABC's Jim Ryan in Dallas with more on the GOP primary runoff.
14: The landslide victory was clear an hour after the polls closed. Now the Trump-anointed Ken Paxton has set his sights on his Democratic opponent in the general election.
15: James Tallarico is going to be nothing more than a Texas-based puppet for Chuck Schumer and the National Democrats.
14: Tallarico, meanwhile, was on Instagram last night to roll out a new campaign slogan.
16: The people versus Ken Paxton.
14: The Paxton-Cornyn contest will go down as the most expensive primary in U.S. history. Jim Ryan, ABC News in Dallas-Fort Worth.
13: All of the candidates President Trump endorsed won in Texas. In Washington State, about 2 hours south of Seattle, one person has been killed and nine hurt when a chemical tank at a paper mill ruptured. Longview Battalion Chief Matt Arnos.
17: Officials can also confirm that there's currently nine employees who remain unaccounted for. The recovery operations, they remain focused on safely accessing all affected areas of the facility, recovering victims, and supporting impacted families while ensuring responder safety.
13: Everyone living near the chemical tank in Orange County, California that was in danger of exploding have been allowed to return home. President Trump and Secretary of State Marco Rubio sound enthusiastic, but there have been no breakthroughs in the Iran war. The Strait of Hormuz still closed, says ABC's Ian Pannell.
18: We've heard many, many predictions that the end is in sight. We've seen lots of deadlines imposed by President Trump that have come and gone and had no impact.
13: Israeli attacks killed at least 31 people and wounded 40 others in Lebanon Tuesday, according to the Lebanese Ministry of Public Health. You're listening to ABC News.
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13: Acting Matthew Perry's personal assistant, Kenneth Iwamasa, faces sentencing today for his role in his ketamine overdose death.
21: Kenneth Iwamasa is one of five people convicted in connection with Perry's overdose death in 2023. Investigators determined Iwamasa repeatedly injected Perry with ketamine without medical training, including multiple times on the day he died. Prosecutors claim Kenneth Iwamasa was acutely aware that Mr. Perry had suffered from drug addiction for most of his life, but rather than help Mr. Perry maintain sobriety, became his enabler and drug supplier.
13: ABC's Hannah Pataugh. NASA wants to build a base on the moon at a cost of $10 billion so astronauts can learn what it takes to go to Mars. New York State wants to build new facilities in Lake Placid so athletes can compete in an upcoming Winter Olympic Games.
22: New York Governor Kathy Hochul says she wants to bring the Winter Olympics back to the Empire State. The idea would team up New York City with Lake Placid for a future bid, possibly for the 2042 Games. Hochul told The Athletic that she had significant meetings regarding bringing the Winter Olympics back to the state. Lake Placid already has Olympic history. It hosted the 1932 and 1980 Winter Games, including the famous Miracle on Ice when the United States hockey team shocked the Soviet Union. Dave Packer,

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0: with you?
1: Shortest time was probably about 1 minute.
0: That's all.
1: And so this woman ended up opening, she actually trained children, but she never trained herself. And she ended up opening just as quickly as a child. And it was because she had a very childlike way of being. So she was just very much playing like a child the whole time and had her mind in that way. And she just opened immediately.
0: Was she particularly gifted?
1: Yeah, she was also kind of gifted. She also had a background in a lot of different kind of things like telekinesis and electrokinesis. And she did have some gifts as well. So she was a little bit more open-minded.
0: Do you ever have anybody accuse you of trickery or witchcraft or anything like that?
1: I have never had anyone say anything about witchcraft because the way I kind of present it is more of an ability of sensitivity training. But I have had people, and not to me directly, but, you know, online and stuff, people will say that there might be some kind of trickery going on. And that's just normal. That's just skepticism because they're just not used to seeing it. And so there are some people whose mindset is like, this is all there is. And everything I know is the only thing that exists. So they'll immediately think the only way it's possible is for a person to be cheating in some way. But there is a lot of scientific evidence coming out. And even in Caroline Corey's movie that's coming out, there was a lot of testing. And then she actually mentioned this, so it's okay for me to say it, but there was a lot of testing and under controlled conditions. It's going to be incredible for people to see.
0: How did Caroline Corey get interested in the topic?
1: Well, Caroline Corey's first movie, the first Superhuman, she actually did it with children, and she actually tested the children. She tested the mass. She saw that there was no light going into the mass. There was no kind of cheating going on. And it was really exciting for her. And she learned about the phenomenon. And in her next movie, she wanted to specifically learn about blind people doing it, because in the first movie, it was about sighted people with a blindfold. And she goes, well, this time we got to do something different. And she heard that I actually focused on training, visually impaired. And so she reached out and it was just incredible. The students, she trusted me so much. I was very impressed with her because she had only heard of me. And she said, okay. And, you know, she trusted the person I told her. And so I told her within a week, you know, I was going to get a couple of students. And within a week, we would just record their progress. And these were brand new students. They had no background at all in any of this. And within just a couple of days, they had made incredible progress, and they were reading and they were seeing images and stuff. And so it was a very exciting time and exciting moment. I'm so happy that it all came together this way.
0: Caroline Corey is going to be one of my panelists on my panel at Contact in the Desert.
1: Yeah, she's going to be excited about this part, and she's probably going to bring it up.
0: We'll talk about that. Superhuman 2 is out already, isn't it?
1: It's actually going to be premiered at Contact in the Desert. And then afterwards, my students and I will be doing Q&A.
0: All right, let's go to the calls. John in Wisconsin. Hey, John, go ahead.
2: Hello, George. Hello, Dalia. One brief comment and a question, please. I became blind 6 years ago at age 62. I live by myself in far northern Wisconsin. I'm not trained on how to do Facebook or the internet like so many superb blind people can do. However, I have a caregiver, and she will travel with me anywhere that would enhance my situation. And here's my question, Dalia. Well, first of all, just thank you for who you are and all you do. You've got me so excited. I've never heard of mindset until George got you on an hour ago. Well, how would I get the process started, Dalia? Do we make an appointment to travel to your office? What can somebody in far northern Wisconsin do to benefit from your wisdom? Thank you, George. Thank you for taking my call.
1: Thank you for that. And I do want to say, I really love working with people who recently lost their vision, maybe 8 years before, because once you start seeing images, I don't have to teach you what the images are. You already know what they are and you already can read. And so I could just, instead of showing you just letters and teaching you the shapes of the letters, I can just give you a word and you'll see the word again for the first time in years. And so it makes me really excited when it's someone that has seen before. But anyway, you can actually reach out at info@daliaburgoyne.com. And I always have like special things for the visually impaired. So there's always scholarships. There's just always something so that they can get help. Like that's always my priority, and there's always a way. And so sometimes I travel, and Wisconsin. I actually do go to Wisconsin, and I have gone to Wisconsin. I'm going to go there twice next year. And so sometimes if you go to the workshops, you go to some kind of a workshop that I do out there, I can do a one-on-one with you. And those are very, you know, over the course of just 2 or 3 days, and they're very inexpensive because I'm doing them in a convention setting or something. So, but yeah, if you go to DahliaBurgoyne.com, you can see where my public events are, and it just shows you where I am and what offers I have.
0: The late Sammy Davis Jr. was blind in one eye. Does this sometimes work for that too?
1: It definitely does. It also helps people with, you know, who wear glasses. So many times have my students that wore glasses, within the week, their prescription, they go to 20/20. They end up, after 20 years of wearing glasses, not needing their glasses anymore, or they'll lose their astigmatism or their readers. And it happens so often. But what's really funny is, like, one of my students who has no eyes at all, he has prosthetic eyes, he can do the eye chart. So he can do the eye chart, and I could just point to any letter on the eye chart, and he can be 20 feet away. It doesn't matter, because and he can do it.
0: How does he do this?
1: Well, that's the question, because there are different ways that we're perceiving. And so he can see in some ways with light. So he sees in a way with the visual cortex that looks like regular eyesight. But when I have something out of his, where there's no light at all, and I have it in another room, he can still read it, but he's not using his visual cortex anymore. And in that instance, the question is, what is he using? And so we're still trying to figure that out, but it feels like, you know, it starts to lean into, maybe it's consciousness, maybe it's some sort of telepathy, not with me, but with a field of information. I can literally hold two different shapes in my hand. I could put one behind my back, and this is a visually impaired person. I could put one behind my back, and I say, which one do I have in my back, behind my back? Nobody else will see it but him. And so it makes you think it is some sort of a consciousness thing at that level.
0: Let's go to Harry in Port Huron, Michigan, wildcard line. Hello, Harry.
2: Hey, I'm blind person number two calling in. I'm glad you got in, John, that's for sure. I'm a little different than his situation. I was born this way, premature birth. There's a lot of us out there. And Dalia, I'm just asking here, I guess, a very simple question. What have blind people that have never seen been able to do? What, tell me specifically, what kinds of things have they been able to do that they haven't been able to do before?
1: Okay, so I love this question. And I've worked with several blind people who were born blind. And the first thing is they're seeing light for the first time. And it doesn't take very long. It takes sometimes it takes a few minutes just to be able to see light. And so that's the first thing, is they see light. And then I get them used to being able to see the different wavelengths of light, which is color. And they're usually very surprised that what color looks like. It's different than what they expected. Then they start to see depth perception. They're very shocked. So this one guy, he was born blind. And the first thing he kept saying was, you know, I hope one day that I'm going to be able to read. And I remember thinking, I'm going to save that in the back of my head, because I'm going to get him to read this week. And so the first thing that started happening is he started seeing the colors, and then he started seeing shapes. And I remember he was in a hotel room, and he said, hey, Dahlia, what is that across the hall? It looks like a rectangular shape. And of course, like, by then I've kind of taught him shapes and stuff. And I said, that's actually the TV. And he's like, wow, so that's what it looks like. And so he gets up and walks. And as soon as he walks, it looks as if the TV moves to him. And he's like, whoa, it looked like it just moved. And I said, oh yeah, that's depth perception. So it actually, when you're moving, an object looks like it's moving. And he's like, oh my gosh. And so we would go by a mirror, and he would see his reflection, and he's shocked about that. He's shocked. I remember once I left and I came back, he goes, Dahlia, what is this? It's been following me all day. And he kept pointing to it. And I said, oh, that's your shadow. He's like, that's what a shadow is. And then I ended up, you know, I always like to take them out to the stores, and I call it like just a field work. And so they'll start to see like the colors and everything that they know of, but they've never actually seen before. And so, for example, I remember taking this one woman, she was born blind and she had no eyes. And I took her to a Best Buy and she was, and I said, all right, go ahead and tell me all the colors you see. And she's like, wow, there's blue. And then I can't remember the sign, but she correctly said all of the colors and the shapes of the letters and everything. And she was able to see these things for the first time, things that she always knew about. And yes, they do get to the point where they can read. And so a lot of people say, how can, and you know, anyone that is blind, you understand, it's really a sighted person that doesn't understand. They say, how does a blind person that has never seen words before, letters, how do they know how to read? And I said, well, if I were to describe a letter, if I were to describe a letter to a blind person, or if I were to say the word, the letters C-A-T, they would know that. They would know how to, they would know what the word is. So all they have to do is kind of recognize it with vision. And so at first I teach shapes. And so they'll see the shape and I'll tell them to describe it and have them feel it. And as soon as they feel it, they will know what the shape is and they will know what it looks like now. And then once they are really good with shapes and I give them letters for the first time, I say, go ahead and describe that letter to me. And I said, don't worry. It's just shapes. Use your shape language. Tell me if there's curves, angles, lines. And then they'll describe it. And then once they describe it, they'll say, oh, I see a curve at the top, a curve on the left, a curve on the bottom, nothing on the right. That must be a C. And I say, yeah, that's what a C looks like. Oh, and then afterwards, they won't need to describe it anymore. They just know what it looks like. And so they get to a point where they can read. So that one specific person I talked about, the very next day he was reading, and it was actually really hard for him emotionally because he was told as a child he would never read print. He would only be able to read Braille. And so when he found out, he was in his 40s, and he said, oh, I've got to sit with this. And he was just, it took him a while to even tell his family, because he thought that they would be sad, like that they didn't get him help before. This kind of help, at least, they got him a lot of help before. And I said, no, this happened for a reason. Because of you, I said, this was meant to be. Because of you, people know that you could be born blind, you could be in your 40s, and you can still learn to read with vision. It was funny too, because the first thing he did was try to discount it. I said, you're reading just like me. And he goes, no, it can't be like you. And I said, why not? You're not smelling it, you're not touching it, you're not hearing it, you're just doing it by without doing any other senses. And he goes, huh, I guess there's no way around it, that is reading. And it just took him a bit to accept it.
0: Dahlia, how important is consciousness to this?
1: I think consciousness is the bigger part of it. I think in the beginning, it's our sensory system and we're amplifying them, but eventually something else takes over. So when I take it out of their field of vision, or if I take it away from their sensory system, something else takes over, as long as their mind doesn't know I took it out of their awareness. But what's interesting is once you become really good and you know that this is reality, like a person can see into another room because you've seen it and you've experienced it. Maybe I tricked you into experiencing it. But once you know it's your reality, you can duplicate it and you can do it over and over.
0: Let's go to Super in Berkeley, California. Hi, Super.
3: Hi, George. Hi, Miss Dahlia. You're going to have to spell out your name and website. You're saying it pretty fast, and Dahlia could be spelled several different ways. But anyway, I'm almost 50, and I have ROP, so I've been blind my whole life. and I'm a proficient Braille reader. And I'm curious about just the longevity of it. I mean, if I were to go through this training, would I be able to maintain it? Because right now it kind of sounds a little bit novelty, I guess. Like it might last 5 minutes and then the person goes home and then they can't see without the lab, if you know what I mean. So I'm just wondering, like, my whole goal would be that'd be just amazing if my friends saw me cross the street without my cane and walk down the block and run, skip, and hop, you know.
0: Does it last, Dahlia?
1: Yeah, that's a good question. And you usually will start to develop, like, let's say you'll be able to see light first and you'll be able to see color. And maybe over that 3 days, that's what you'll be able to see. Maybe you'll start to see images again. Usually you will stay at that level unless you continue to progress. So the progression happens when you are doing something more difficult. And so once you're able to kind of see images and shapes and things like that, then I will kind of progress you and help you to see at a distance. And so anyway, usually my students that are visually impaired, they actually don't tend to lose it. It's usually people that use a blindfold that have vision. It's a little bit more novelty to them, but for a person that's visually impaired, it's actually very helpful for their life. And so most of them tend to keep it. And I'm always really happy to catch up with them and say, hey, this is where you are now. This is what you need to do to progress. And there's always a way to progress, but there is definitely, it's not that quick. Like usually you can start seeing images again. So for example, I had a man who lost his vision 10 years before. And he hadn't been able, and he also, he had, I can't remember the one it is. He didn't have that one RP. He had the, I can't remember, but he lost his vision. His daughter was 2 years old and he had lost his vision 10 years before. So he had never seen his daughter, but he got to the point within just a couple days where he was able to read again. He was able to see sentences, like small sentences. I remember his first sentence was, "You are amazing." And he just started crying. So when he saw that, I said, okay, he can see images. I can just tell what he can see right now. So I need to make sure the first person he sees is someone special. And without him knowing it, I put his daughter on the screen and I said, tell me what you're seeing. And at first he's like, wait a minute, are those eyes? And then he realized who it is and he starts crying and he's just describing it. And so today he actually told me that, that's his favorite thing to do is look at his daughter. And so he looks at her all the time. Another one I had, he said his favorite thing to do was look at his wife. That's their favorite thing. Oh, and also neither one of them use their cane. They bring it in for emergencies, but, they say they usually get around without the cane now.
0: That's amazing. Slowly spell out your website, Dahlia.
1: So it's Dahlia, D-A-L-I-A. So D like David, A-L-I-A. Last name is Burgoyne. B like boy, U-R, G like George, O-I-N is a Nancy. And so it's DahliaBurgoyne.com.
0: And we have that linked up at coasttocoastam.com. Super if you want to have somebody work with you on that. It's very simple. Since you've been doing this, Dahlia, how many people do you think you've helped?
1: I've already, within just a year or over a year, it's already been in the thousands that I've, because I'm constantly doing these workshops. I am constantly moving around and just doing these and getting people to open, and it's super exciting. And then some of the people that open, they want to go out and teach it. And so it's spreading. But especially I'm very happy with the visually impaired because, they're really wanting to help others. And so sometimes what happens is, especially if you are blind, a lot of people will have an identity crisis when they start to see and they say, can I still identify as blind? I'm like, of course you can. And so I'm like, don't worry about that. Don't let that be a deciding factor of whether you're going to perceive or not. You still don't have any, you know, a lot of them have prosthetic eyes. I'm like, you still have prosthetic eyes. So no matter what, you can still identify as that. And so, so some people are just there. Some people get afraid and I tell them too, because, you know, it's the first time they're ever going to see. And so I say, it's okay. You won't see faster than you're ready. It won't happen. It'll just be whenever you're ready, you'll start seeing more and more. And so, so it's just so incredible, and it's so exciting for me when people start to do it.
0: Are most of the people that go to your events blind?
1: No, actually, most of them are with a blindfold. Most people, they're mostly sighted with a blindfold. But a lot of people do have, you know, some kind of like glasses, or they have bad eyesight, or sometimes they're colorblind. And all of that improves as well. And so, what's interesting is when a sighted person is wearing a blindfold and they start to see, their first instinct is to tighten their mask because they're saying, oh, it must be the mask is loose. It must be the mask. And when a blind person that still has eyes sees, their first instinct says, give me a mask because they're like, no, it must be my real eyes. You must have healed my real eyes. And I'm like, ah, so it happens a lot.
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1: ABC News, I'm Sherry Preston. Texas Republicans going with the president's pick in the Senate race and saying no to the incumbent John Cornyn, winning in the runoff race for the nomination, Attorney General Ken Paxton.
2: When everyone in Washington told him to abandon me and abandon the people of Texas, he didn't listen. Instead, he gave his complete and total endorsement. President Trump is the leader of our party, and his endorsement in this is the most powerful force in politics.
1: Paxton has had the share of scandals, including being impeached on misconduct and fraud charges. He was acquitted. His wife is also divorcing him on biblical grounds. Search teams in Laos have found five of the villagers who were trapped for more than a week in a cave flooded by rain. Two more villagers are still missing. Also missing, nine people who were working at a paper plant in southern Washington state when a tank holding dangerous chemicals ruptured. At least one person was killed and at least nine were seriously hurt. This is ABC News.
3: At Johns Hopkins, I'm Elizabeth Tracy.
4: Apple Watches and other electronic self-monitoring tools may up the risk that you might think you have insomnia when you don't. That's according to Charlene Gamaldo, a sleep expert at Johns Hopkins.
5: All of our devices, and great from one standpoint, it's showing that we're having recognition of sleep. However, it runs a risk now that we've seen of the quantified self. That's when people are taking all of this data and without clinical context are now getting anxious. It's creating a sleep disorder they didn't have. There is now an official diagnosis called orthosomnia for this. That's why it's so important to reassure people. Don't feel like I was great until my Fitbit told me I have insomnia.
4: Gamaldo says there's no harm in checking in with a healthcare provider who can help you put the data into the context of your habits. At Johns Hopkins, I'm Elizabeth Tracy.
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7: 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A new Bankrate analysis found that median earners can only afford one out of every four homes on the market. 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Lack of inventory remains a problem as well. 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
1: 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And when we come back in a moment with Dahlia Burgoyne, we're going to take final calls with her. Have you signed up yet to become a Coast Insider? 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
1: 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Right at the top of the homepage, it says Insider. 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And if you're in Canada, you are eligible now to be an insider as well. 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

0: And welcome back, George Norrie, along with Dahlia Burgoyne, as we talk about mindsight, fascinating subject matter. How many other people are practicing this, Dahlia?
1: Yeah, there's at the site, at a contact in the desert, there's actually going to be a couple of people on stage with me that are going to demonstrate it with a blindfold. And there's more and more people getting out there and they're actually training it. But most people focus on the blindfold and they focus on seeing in front. And which is great because it does kind of open mindsets. But I actually, like I said, there's not very many people teaching like the full scope where you're seeing through things and you're seeing into another room or you're helping like the visually impaired. There's not that many of that out there. And so that's what I'm kind of working on, like getting more people to do that, because to me, this is an incredible thing that we can offer to the world. There's a few like blind hospitals that are reaching out and wanting to kind of see what this process is. And a lot of these students, this is not just, this is not like, oh, it's a psychic ability, it's not scientifically proven. No, it's science has definitely proven it. Like this is not about whether we can prove it's happening. It's more like, how is it happening? We already know it's happening. And so, you can show these people that have opened up their mind sight or their extraocular vision. You can show them things that they haven't seen. Let's just say it's someone that that used to be able to see and they can't now. You can show them something and they can tell you what it is. They can describe it. And they'll be like, oh, I remember seeing that before. You know, this is helping my memory. And so, this is a very real thing. And I do prefer to just emphasize on people who want to have that experience.
0: Good for you. Let's go back to the calls. Joe in Boston. Hey, Joseph, go ahead.
2: Taking my call, George. I am the fourth blind person. I want to give a shout out to all the Coast listeners. I have no family. I hope my cancer is getting better. We got to do some more tests. I want to say hi to Mayed. We got to get her phone back, George. I don't know why they took it away. This is horrible. And I want to talk. Did you ever come up to Boston? I forgot your name. I don't have any money, and I don't know how I do this. I have RLF, retrolental fibroplasia, and I've never heard this. It's interesting, but I'm a slow learner, so it would take me quite a while. And I'm not good on the computer either, and I can't get any help, so I wish you could give a contact phone number out. We could talk.
0: How old are you, Joe? I've never asked you that.
2: Well, I'm going to tell you. Guess, I'm 79.
0: Good for you. Go ahead, Dahlia.
1: So I want to say that I have worked with people in their 80s, and they were able to do it. So, and when people say they're a slow learner, I'm like, well, watch. It's going to be a lot faster than you think. It'll be really, really quick. So that's the first thing I do is I like flip it back and say, no. You're gonna pick it up quickly. But at the same time, it isn't something that you'll immediately start seeing everything again. It's more like you'll see little bits at first. So you'll see a glimpse. You'll see maybe at first it'll be just the colors, and then maybe you'll start seeing flashes, and then you'll be able to hold the flash longer. And usually it's something that in the beginning, especially, it needs to be turned on. And when I say that, I mean, you have to kind of do some kind of a facial expression to turn it on versus it being on all the time when your eyes are open. So there's a few little things to kind of understand. As far as me going out there, I rise up right now, mostly in the West Coast, but I am going out there for Psy Games, and I'm planning on doing more workshops in the East Coast. I actually did grow up in the East Coast, and so I plan on it. I just have four really young kids, three young kids in Leibu. And so I've been staying in the West Coast a little bit more this year, but I definitely plan on going out there.
0: Dahlia, what does the medical community say about this? Taking blind people and making them see?
1: A lot of the medical community, some of them know it's real. I've actually had some neuroscientists, because they know of Ben Carson, they know he can do it. And so a lot of them say, hey, I want to actually be able to do that too. So can you train me? So some of them recognize it. But a lot of people, especially like optometrists, they might get upset when you say it, because it's like, you're it's just totally untrue what you're saying. And and it's just an understanding, and it's okay. They'll pick it up. But usually you'll have a person with, completely blind, and the optometrist will say there's absolutely no way they can see in any way, shape, or form. And then if you were to tell them that they can, they'll just kind of get upset. So the medical community doesn't quite grasp it. Yeah, it's just not enough people know about it. Whenever I've even shown people, sometimes like I'll show doctors on purpose, and sometimes they'll just kind of get scared when they see it. So but it is definitely being studied. And that's what's the big part of this. It's being studied. It's being taken out there. It's been studied for a while now. And so it's getting out there. And once it's out there and more people accept it, it'll just become common knowledge. People will start training it more. And that's what I'm kind of working on, is developing these mechanisms to just train it more, and especially in blind schools and blind hospitals.
0: Let's go to Randy in Texas, Wildcard Line. Hello, Randy.
3: Thank you, George. I don't know if I was going to get in or not.
0: You made it.
3: Hell yeah, I'd like to ask you a question. Yes, I did. Thank God. are you familiar at all with Reiki and how it works? Because I wanted to ask you how MindSight works with Reiki.
1: Yes.
3: Are you familiar with that at all?
1: I have a big background in energy work, and I actually have noticed that people that do Reiki, they tend to do a little bit better at MindSight. And it's because of the sensory system that they're working on. So, yeah, that there is a correlation with people picking it up a little bit faster.
0: Do you find, Dahlia, that people who are more inclined psychically do this better?
1: Yeah, it's more like, as long as you have an open enough mind that you can do it. And that's a big part of what I do. If a person is kind of doubtful, that's part of my job, is to get their mindset to the point. So let's say, for example, I helped this one person who was born blind. I helped him to see, and he can see, he can say the shapes, he can all of that in front of him. And I said, okay, now we're going to do it over here. And so usually I kind of trick a person and I'll just go without telling them that I'm at distance, but I did it on purpose to test them, because I like to do a test in the beginning. And I did it on purpose, and he goes, no, I can't see at a distance. I'm like, well, you already have. I was doing it the whole time at a distance. And so, and then he's like, how far? And then I had him actually, you know, he actually stretched his body out. He stretched his arms and his legs to touch and just to see. And he goes, this was like 10 feet. And he's like, I can't believe I can see that far. So he actually did have an energy background, and he did really, really well. But you don't have to have one. You definitely don't. It's more about just knowing it's a possibility. And so what I do is I show videos, or I let you hear the videos of people that are born blind, or they have no eyes or something, and hear their experience. And you actually see them seeing, you see them demoing sometimes. I'll sometimes have a student that's blind that will demo. In fact, what I usually do in my workshops, I'll bring a blind student, give them a blindfold. I usually don't train blind people with a blindfold, but I do this to trick the class. And so I'll give them a blindfold, and they're shocked. They're like, whoa, this person's reading with a blindfold. And then I'll say, actually, if you don't know this person, they were actually born blind. And so the blindfold is just to mess with you guys. And so, it's going to get out there.
0: Had you been able to work with the late Ray Charles or Stevie Wonder,
1: would
0: you allow them to do?
1: Oh, I have not yet, but Stevie Wonder is producer. He was very interested, but I haven't been able to yet, but I would absolutely love to. I believe Stevie Wonder might actually have some access to MindSight just based on how he's moving. And so, one of the things is, one of the first things I teach a person when they're starting to see, I say, okay, so you're not using your eyes. So you can't just look up, down, left, right. You have to actually move your head. And so I get people to the point where they can point to an object and they can follow it with their finger. They have to kind of learn how to point too, because usually the pointing is way off at the beginning. But I get them to the point where they can tell me everywhere where the object is. Usually I start with light, but then it turns to an object. And I say, where did it go? And they're like, oh, it's up there. It's to the right. Then I have them follow it with their finger. And the first thing that I have to kind of train them is that they have to move their neck, because usually with your ears, you don't have to. But with vision, if it's all the way to your right, you're going to have to move your chin to the right. If it's above your head, you're going to have to move your chin up. If it's low, you're going to have to move your chin down. And I'm constantly having to remind them at first. And then they're like, oh, I didn't realize I was going to get a kinesthetic workout too. Like, I didn't realize I'd have to get my neck stronger. But one of the things that you would have to do is kind of move your head a little bit more to see, because you're not using eyes. And so anyway, Stevie Wonder does that. And so I think he partially might be able to have MindSight. I'm just guessing, though. That's an assumption.
0: Let's go to first-time caller Bill in Kentucky. Hello, Bill. Go ahead.
4: Yes, sir. I'm from Louisville, Kentucky. And you know what? This is a... there's a school down there for the blind, and it's a famous school. It's a school of blind. I think even Helen Keller came to Kentucky. And I think it's one of the printers of Braille. And but other than that, you know what? My experiences have been kind of random. They was really strong when I was younger, and it kind of disturbed me. So I was suppressed by my experiences. So, but it's kind of like a random thing, you know. Like today, you know what? It was raining, and me and another lady, we got out of the rain, walked through some plants, and I said, "Rain, rain, go away." She said, "We'll come back another day." But anyway, it was so random that those things happened to me occasionally, and I just wonder why. You know what? Or I'll whistle a song, and it's the same. The person's like, "I was thinking of that song." So they're so random. I don't know why they happened to me.
0: Why does that synchronicity happen? And it happens to a lot of people, Keith and Bill. Go ahead, Dean.
1: Yeah, I have a theory on that. So my daughter says that kind of stuff is telepathy. So a lot of people think that telepathy is thinking mind to mind, person to person. And she says, no, telepathy is also to eavesdroppers, so beings that are in the room, or just the thought field, being able to access information outside of your own thoughts. And so also she says there is no past or future. It's all happening at once. And so you can actually access through telepathy. This is how she would say it. You can access stuff like that before it happens, and you can get the, and in fact, a lot of it happens all the time. We're just not aware of it. A lot of telepathy is happening unconsciously. And so anyway, that's my theory of what's happening with you.
0: Let's go to Keith in Ohio, east of the Rockies. Keith, go ahead.
5: Hi, George. Thank you for taking my call.
0: Sure.
5: And this is very, very, very fascinating. And thank you so much, honey. This is tremendous, because I've been blind for over 30 years. It was right around my birthday, and I did want to say I'm the one, George, as you know, our birthday is coming up.
0: Oh, yeah, next week.
5: Exactly. And I'm going to be 68, and it's been about 30 years since I lost my eyesight, and it's extreme. I have what they call it CMV, and it was extremely hard because I have better than 20/20 vision. On the end, then being involved with a facility here in my state, Cleveland, the Sight Center, helped me tremendously. I know Braille and other, it seems, accesses and understandings have gotten so clear and so strong that I perceive things and plan ahead. For instance, I'll give you a quick example. It was an unbelievable experience, pushing myself to get out and walking myself to stores and so forth. And I remember once crossing a main street, and something told me, okay, proceed. But then something told me to stop. And immediately after I stopped, my cane was out, a car ran over it.
0: Wow.
5: So in other words, I missed, and my perceptions were so strong. It was amazing to me.
0: How does that work?
5: I have achieved.
1: Yeah, and it's interesting because we definitely all have these abilities, and sometimes you can just based on need, you can start activating them. And so what happens with a lot of people is they'll have memories. A lot of my students will have memories of being able to do stuff like this. And some of them even remember being able to see, even though they were said they were blind or they had no eyes. And they're like, well, I do remember being able to see, but people telling me I couldn't. And then I just kind of stopped, and I figured I was just making it up, or it was just my imagination. And a lot of them actually won't remember seeing until, you know, while blind, they won't remember until it's reactivated with me. And then they're like, oh my gosh, this is what I did before. And so, a lot of times it does happen, but because we don't believe it's happening, we can shut it off.
0: What should somebody learn in a first session with you?
1: The first thing they learn is to tell the difference between whether there's light or not. That's the very first thing. Is it there or is it not there? And the last caller said it's been 30 years. One of my students, it was 30 years for him too. And he saw light within 5-10 minutes. And then not only that, when he saw it, there was, I usually try to train in a dark room, but he actually, but there wasn't, it wasn't totally dark. One of the window, the doors had a window. And he, and once he started to see the light, he goes, "Oh, I see light coming from that door over there." And I'm like, "You're right. It is coming there. And it's kind of annoying, isn't it?" And so, so yeah, that's the first thing, is being able to see light.
0: All right. Well, look for me this weekend at Contact in the Desert. And we shall be back in a moment as we go live to the United Kingdom to talk about ancient mysteries with Andrew Collins.
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0: This whole thing's got me thinking about how privileged I've been.
1: America's a wonderful country.
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2: K-News.
5: Hey, is that a faucet running?
6: Nope, that's not a faucet. That's a river rushing through the forest.
5: It is?
6: Yeah, forest rivers provide over 100 million people with clean water to drink. 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
5: What? 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
5: How do trees clean the air?
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5: Hmm, cool. 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
14: From ABC News, I'm Sherry Preston. At first light, the search will resume for 9 people still missing after a deadly chemical tank rupture. It happened in Washington State, about 2 hours south of Seattle. Longview, Washington Battalion Chief Matt Amos.
15: Emergency responders have confirmed that 10 individuals were transported to area hospitals. 8 were employee injuries. 1 was a firefighter injury. And we have 1 fatality.
14: It happened at a paper mill and pulp plant. They're still trying to stabilize the tank before they can proceed with a search and recovery. Tens of thousands of people in Orange County, California have been allowed to return to their homes following a chemical tank there that was in danger of rupturing but did not. A major upset in the state of Texas, where longtime incumbent Senator John Cornyn lost his primary to State Attorney General Ken Paxton, who had President Trump's endorsement. Cornyn saying after his loss, he will vote for his opponent.
16: I've spent most of my time in the Senate building the Republican Party in Texas and in the U.S. Senate, and I've always supported the Republican ticket, and I intend to do so again in this general election.
14: Paxton will take on Democrat James Tallarico in November. Health officials are warning that the Ebola outbreak in Central Africa is spreading faster than responders can contain it.
17: One American aid worker in the region telling us doctors are already stretched thin.
18: Right now we're working 14, 16-hour days, 6, 7 days a week. We're trying to rotate to get breaks.
17: At least 10 African nations bordering the Democratic Republic of the Congo now at an elevated transmission risk.
14: ABC's Faith Abubi at the CDC. The Trump administration now reportedly ready to send U.S. citizens trying to get home from the area of the Ebola outbreak in Africa to Kenya for observation instead of to the U.S. 5 villagers stuck in a flooded cave in Laos have been found alive, 2 others still missing. You're listening to ABC News.
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14: Tensions have been high outside Delaney Hall, a federal immigration facility in Newark, New Jersey. ABC's Phil Tate is there.
20: Anger continues to build by the day as reports had surfaced of a hunger strike by detainees allegedly facing poor conditions inside. In response to these protests, DHS Secretary Mullen says the Trump administration is considering travel restrictions in sanctuary cities where local police don't cooperate with immigration enforcement.
14: NASA has revealed plans for creating a base on the moon so that astronauts can practice ahead of an eventual mission to Mars.
21: This $20 billion moon base project will unfold in three phases. The first, kicking off this year, NASA will use drones and rovers to scout the best sites near the moon's south pole before construction begins in 2029. During that first phase, NASA plans to land on the moon nearly two dozen times. And by 2032, it plans to send the first astronauts to live and work on the lunar surface.
14: ABC's Sophie Flay. The mother of NFL quarterback Will Levis has revealed that her son spent an exorbitant amount of money trying to scrub a leaked sex tape from the internet. On the tape, Levis and his then-girlfriend, Gia Duddy, hackers apparently breached one of Levis's phones when he was in college. The heat wave continues in Western Europe. France and Spain and the UK have all been breaking records. The heat dome making it 20 degrees hotter than it usually is this time of year. I'm Sherry Preston, ABC News.
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employers. The baby boomer generation is also being passed over on powerful promotions and bigger paychecks. They're getting the worst of an overall bad news environment. Workers of all ages think, on average, their chance of finding a new job if they lost their current one is only a bit more than 40%. I'm Jeff Colvin.

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1: Up next, we're going just east of London to chat with Andrew Collins about ancient mysteries right here on Coast to Coast AM. I want to share my experience with Ghostbed. 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

And welcome back. George Norrie, along with Andrew Collins, history and science writer and a regular contributor to shows including Ancient Aliens and The Unexplained with William Shatner. Andrew was the first ancient mystries researcher to investigate both Göbekli Tepe and Kadahan Tepe, which we talked about last week.

0: week, and today was seen as evidence of humanity's first post-age civilization in a region known in the Bible as the Land of Eden. His website is his name, linked up at coasttocoastam.com, and one of his recent books, Beneath the Pyramids. Andrew, welcome back.
1: George, hi, how are you?
0: Good. How are things near London?
1: Very hot. Yeah, the hottest days of the year so far. So even if you go outside right now, it's sweltering sun and it's 8 o'clock in the morning. So good days.
0: You're having unusually hot weather, aren't you?
1: Yes. Yeah. And it's going to get even hotter, apparently. So I personally love it. Some of my friends don't, but I do.
0: You traveling much these days?
1: Yes, I've just come back from Egypt, where obviously there is so much that we want to talk about. And I was in Easter Island a few months ago, Peru, and we were going to Armenia and Turkey, but obviously a few problems out there have meant that we've had to postpone it till next April, but we'll get there eventually.
0: Good. Did you know Nick Pope, Andrew?
1: Yeah, he was a good friend of mine. Yes, yeah, obviously very, very sad.
0: I miss him.
1: I knew that he was unwell. So, you know, it wasn't a surprise when I heard the news. But, you know, it's an incredible loss to the subject because that man was so objective. And that's what I liked about him. You know, he wasn't all woo-woo. He was, you know, a very objective in his attitude and understanding of the UFO phenomena.
0: He was only 60 years old.
1: Yeah, I know. It's very, very sad.
0: Came on him fast. Anyways, how did you get involved in ancient mysteries?
1: Same thing, UFOs. Going all the way back to the 70s, I know it's a long time ago, but I was a UFO researcher back in those days, and I started to realize that what we saw as UFOs were more complicated than what most people understand, that there was an interaction between us and the phenomena. And I thought, well, how's that possible? You know, how is it that our minds can interact with this phenomenon? We can't interact with a Boeing 747 when it goes over. So what's different about UFOs and the entities inside them? And I realized that, you know, there was some kind of entanglement between the human mind, a psychic link, if you like. So I started writing about that, but I also got into ancient mysteries, read Eric von Daniken's book, Another Gentleman, who obviously has passed this year, another good friend of mine. And so, you know, that's how I really got into the subject of Egypt and, you know, Mesopotamia and Easter Island and things like that.
0: What's going on at the Plateau of Giza? And explain the Giza Plateau for us, Andrew.
1: Yeah, I mean, the Giza Plateau obviously is very close to Cairo, most well known for the Great Pyramid there, and obviously the other two Giza pyramids. Of course, there's the Great Sphinx there. And the big debate at the moment relates to what might exist beneath the plateau. In other words, some kind of secret chamber or a so-called Hall of Records. But quite recently, an Italian team has come forward and proposed that through data obtained through satellites, that there is a huge complex underneath the plateau. And that, you know, this is something which they have been promoting and obviously want further research and investigation, ground penetration, radar. But also the same team, led by Filippo Biondi, have also now proposed that there's a second Sphinx on the plateau. And that this they can see in the data, and they hope that this also can be investigated and reveal its presence. But the important thing about it is that it is incredibly close to the only accepted entrance into Giza's cave underworld. And that's a place called the Tomb of the Birds, which is in the northwestern corner of the plateau. And it was in there in 2008 that I discovered the entrance into Giza's cave world, explored it for the first time. It became a viral story, world famous, got me into a lot of trouble as well. I could have been arrested if I'd have gone back to Egypt at certain points. It's all good now. My good friend Robert Bevel was able to sort it out on my behalf with the authorities there. And so, you know, that was it. But it's a big story. And of course, it's come back into the news because everybody wants to know how they can get into this this underground complex. So to find that the second Sphinx is right by the door, if you like, to the entrance into this cave underworld is very, very exciting.
0: Andrew, what causes these structures to get buried? Is it weathering? What does it?
1: Yeah, I mean, the Gita Plateau is now covered in sand. But of course, it wasn't always like that. I mean, if you go back several thousand years, it was green there. It was like a savanna, like you would have in Central Africa today. So it was green, there were trees, there were savanna animals there. And this is the point when the Egyptian civilization began. And of course, soon after that, they started building the pyramids themselves. So we have to assume that there was something important about that location that led to them building the Great Pyramid there. And it would seem as if the answer to that is that they knew about this cave underworld that existed beneath the plateau. And this is reflected in the ancient name for Giza, which was Rostau, which means the entrance into the passages, or the, yeah, quite literally, the entrance into the cave underworld.
0: How deep might this new structure be?
1: Well, we have to look at the fact that there is water tables beneath the Giza Plateau. They're about 50 to 60 meters, so underneath it. So that's at the highest point in the plateau, and that's beneath the second pyramid. When you get down to the Sphinx itself, it's only about 3 meters beneath the surface. So in many ways, putting a chamber underneath the Sphinx is not a good idea, because you'd very soon hit the water table. And we have to assume that that water table would have been there in the past as well, because the River Nile came right up to the edge of the Giza Plateau back then. Now it's about 5 miles away, but back then it was really, really close. So if you are going to put something beneath the plateau, the best place is beneath the second pyramid, because you've got 50 to 60 meters to play with to get every monument that you want down there, every secret chamber. But what I think happened was that there was a natural cave system that was accessible through various different entrances, and this was geological in nature. And what happened was that our forebears, the ancestors, the ancient ones, were able to get down into these caves and start expanding them and creating these, you know, these manufactured chambers that would eventually start linking up together the more that they pushed them out. So in other words, now you've got a whole labyrinthine system, not only of caves, but also of built constructed chambers as well. And I think that that's what we are looking for.
0: Andrew, wasn't the Sphinx once buried up to its head?
1: Yes, it was. Yeah, right up until about 1817, when an Italian by the name of Giovanni Caviglia uncovered it on behalf of the British consul at the time, Henry Salt, and revealed what was one of the most important objects right between the breasts of the Sphinx. And this was something known as the Dream Stela. It's this huge round-topped slab of stone. And what it states is that the pharaoh Thutmose IV had, when he was still a prince, he actually came there on a hunting expedition, and he fell down and slept. And the Sphinx spoke to him and said, look, if you can clear me away, I will make you pharaoh. And at the time, this was not actually going to be a case, because his elder brother was on the throne. His elder brother died after he cleaned the Sphinx. So to commemorate this, he actually created this stela known as the Dream Stela, which is there to this day. But the important thing about the Dream Stela is that it contains a lot of other information as well. And it has a mention of the pharaoh Khafre on it. And it's because of that that the Egyptologists have always said that the Sphinx was constructed by the pharaoh Khafre. Now, he is the pharaoh associated not with the Great Pyramid, but with the Second Pyramid. Again, that's the one that's at the highest point on the plateau. However, most alternative researchers now believe that neither Khafre or Khufu built the Sphinx and that it's much, much older. And I think that that's exactly correct. However, I think it started its day as a natural monument that was carved out by the winds hitting it at a very, very early date, possibly as much as 15,000 years ago or even earlier, and that it's what was known as a simulacrum. In other words, something that looked like something that could be interpreted by people if you looked at it. And I think that originally it was some kind of dog or fox or wolf, and that eventually it was recarved into the head of a lion. A lion that was seen to guard the entrance into the underworld. And that then eventually, after that, it was recarved again into a human head. Now, as to which pharaoh it might represent, that's still a matter of debate and one that we're working on at the moment. But we don't think that it's Khufu or Khafre. It's probably a much earlier pharaoh because the Sphinx already existed. So why wouldn't one of the pharaohs take advantage of the, you know, that monument being there and carve their own face onto it?
0: Andrew, other than Giza, are there other pyramid structures throughout Egypt?
1: Yes, yeah, there are many dozens of pyramids going all the way along the Nile. Some of them are as early as the Second Dynasty, which means that they were constructed about 2800 BC. And of course, they continue on into Sudan, where you have a whole culture there that continued to build pyramids even after the Egyptians stopped creating them themselves. So, you know, you've got literally, well, I can't remember exactly how many it is, but it's certainly well over 100 pyramids along the Nile.
0: Why the fascination with that area?
1: Well, I think that it's the Great Pyramid itself. I mean, this is a monument that arguably has existed for several thousand years and probably will continue to exist for the next 10,000 years, possibly even beyond that, providing that it's not struck by an asteroid or something like that. I don't think that we would ever be able to create anything like this ever again. We would never want to. Plus, we could never create the precision of such a monument. I mean, you know, it's aligned to north within something like, you know, 1/4 degree. And because of this, modern architects look at this and they say, well, you know, we haven't really got the ability to do that style. We wouldn't really want to be so accurate. And yet the ancient Egyptians were able to do this. And of course, this has also led to many people believing that it couldn't possibly have been the dynastic Egyptians who created the Great Pyramid, but it must have been some very ancient culture, maybe from Atlantis or with the aid of space aliens or whatever. However, I'm a bit of a conventionalist in the belief that it was done at the time of the pharaoh Khufu, so around 2600 BC. But of course, we have to start looking at who was the architect behind it. And it was a gentleman by the name of Henamu, who has his own monument just to the west of the Great Pyramid. And he is buried in this huge so-called mastaba tomb. And right in front of that, recently, a Japanese team have found what could be another entrance into the cave underworld. That is not a coincidence. I mean, to me, it's obvious that Khufu, and almost certainly Khafre, who was his son, who built the second pyramid, were aware that there was a cave underworld existing beneath the plateau at Giza and that they themselves wanted to connect with it. And that's why they built their monuments there.
0: With every building, Andrew, there's an archaeological sketch that goes with it. Where's the sketch for the pyramids?
1: Well, we haven't got one at the moment, but what we have got is hieroglyphic texts that were found on the Red Sea. Recently, that actually talk about the construction of the Great Pyramid and the bringing of the stone from a place called the Tura Hills, which is on the east side of the Nile, just to the south of Cairo. It's almost like a logbook of the different journeys that were made to bring that stone to use as the casing blocks for the Great Pyramid. So, you know, we know exactly when it was constructed. We know who was constructing it, not only the architect, but also, you know, the person that was in charge of the actual building of the monument. So we can be pretty certain that it was constructed at that time.
0: Fascinating. It truly is. Extraterrestrial help?
1: If there was, I think it was through the mind, through the consciousness. I mean, I personally believe that aliens have visited the Earth on probably on many occasions. However, I think that the easiest way to influence human development and human evolution is through quantum entanglement. In other words, communication through psychic or telepathic means coming from, you know, other star systems, maybe parallel worlds, maybe, higher dimensional realms, and that this would be the way of affecting humanity to create monuments in a style which has an otherworldly connection. And I think that that's possible because, as I said, you have to look at the architect of the Great Pyramid and say, you know, what was going through his mind, you know, the day that he got up and he scribbled down some ideas and presented them to the Pharaoh Khufu and said, look, I got a great idea for your, you know, your funeral monument, your ascension machine, how you can project yourself into the afterlife. Because we know that the Great Pyramid is full of mathematics and geometry and mathematical constants. You know, did the architect know exactly what he was doing? I mean, I think the answer is only partly yes. I think that he knew partly what he was doing, but I think some of what he was creating is almost inspired. I mean, remember in the 19th century, a lot of the researchers into the pyramids actually believed that God had inspired the actual construction of the Great Pyramid. And I think that in some strange way, they are actually correct.
0: Andrew, when we come back after the break, let's talk about Atlantis. What are your thoughts on that?
1: That sounds great. Yes, I wrote a whole book on that, so I can talk for hours on it. So let's do that.
0: Was it a real place?
1: Oh, yes, absolutely. Yeah, I mean, my own research, I mean, it's a long story, but I mean, I wrote a book at the end of the 1990s that came out in 2000. And initially, I was looking at Antarctica as the possible location of Atlantis. But the more I did research, the more I realized that it was almost certainly in the area of the Bahamas and the Caribbean, and that the sunken area was the areas of land that were lost at the end of the last ice age, probably around 9,000-9,500 BC.
0: Let's talk about that when we come back. Andrew Collins with us right here on Coast to Coast AM.
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3: ABC News, I'm Sherry Preston. Back to work soon for first responders in southern Washington state after the rupture of a chemical tank at a paper plant killed one person and left nine hurt, some seriously. Cowlitz Fire and Rescue Chief Scott Goldstein.
4: Officials can also confirm that there's currently nine employees who remain unaccounted for.
3: Voters in Texas picking Attorney General Ken Paxton as the GOP nominee for Senate and voting down the incumbent, Senator John Cornyn. The senator spoke last night.
5: I've said throughout this race that I trust the voters of Texas, and they've made their decision, and I must respect it.
3: Paxton will face Democrat James Tallarico for Cornyn's Texas seat. Health officials warn the Ebola outbreak in Central Africa is growing beyond what responders can do to contain it. Rescuers in Laos found five of the seven villagers who have been missing for more than a week in a flooded cave. They were trapped when heavy rain cut off the entrance. This is ABC News.
6: 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A recent Pew Research survey said Connect Safely Education Director Kerry Gallagher
7: found that young adults ages 18 to 29 are more likely to get their news from social media than any other source,
6: which means they're also more likely to encounter misinformation, sometimes from sources that mimic legitimate sites. In a blog post at Connect Safely, Gallagher stresses the importance of double-checking any web addresses before you share them. 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

0: And welcome back, George Norrie, along with Andrew Collins. Again, his website is his name, linked up at coasttocoastam.com. Andrew, did we learn about Atlantis through the works of Plato? Where did we start?
1: Yep. Plato was the first person to actually describe this island continent out in the Atlantic Ocean, and he called it Atlantis, which basically just meant, you know, the island of Atlas. Atlas, of course, being the god that was supposedly holding up the heavens in Greek mythology. And that idea actually comes from a mountain that's in West Africa that's always generally covered in clouds. And it was interpreted as this giant holding up the heavens. And this is the last sight that was seen by ancient mariners before they would turn west and go towards the Canary Islands. And the Canary Islands were like the first port of call for any voyagers beyond that towards the setting sun. And it was for this reason that any islands that were beyond that were known as the Hesperides, which means the islands of the setting sun. And all of the ancient accounts seem to suggest that these were well into the Atlantic Ocean. They weren't the Azores. They were much further beyond that. And all the indications are that they were the Bahamas and the Caribbean, in particular, the area of Cuba, because it's described as having navigable rivers. And this is exactly, obviously, what Plato talks about in connection with Atlantis. I mean, even though Plato was the first person to actually use the term Atlantis, there were other contemporary writers that were talking about the same islands, but they just didn't use that name. Now, as far as the location of Atlantis, there are some crucial statements that Plato makes. I mean, firstly, he says that after it sank, that in its place were only very shallow waters or mud shoals. And, you know, in other words, that it was now just beneath the surface. Now, other contemporary writers also talk about these mud shoals, but they add something very important. And that is that in the same location, you have this vast area of seaweed. Now, of course, that is the Sargasso Sea. And the Sargasso Sea, which is obviously this huge bed of seaweed that covers the surface of the water of the Atlantic, stretches virtually from the Azores in the middle of the Atlantic all the way across to the Bahamas. And so it's quite clear that that is the area that Plato is talking about. He just didn't mention the bit about the seaweed. So, yeah, you've got that, plus the description of the main island of Atlantis fits almost perfectly the size, the geography, the topography of Cuba. So what I wrote, and I believe that that's correct, is that Plato was actually describing Cuba. Now, how could he possibly know anything about Cuba? Well, by this time, the Phoenicians and the Carthaginians were almost certainly navigating these waters and getting not just to the Bahamas and the Caribbean, but also probably into the Gulf of Mexico. They were connecting, trading with the Maya, possibly the Olmecs before that. And they were coming back into the Mediterranean world. And of course, they just didn't mention where they'd gone. I mean, we know that Christopher Columbus was supposed to be the first person that discovered the Americas and the Bahamas. But as somebody once said to me, Christopher Columbus was the last person to discover the Americas. He was just the first person to actually talk about it. And that's absolutely true, because the Phoenicians and the Carthaginians, who were there much earlier, just kept their mouth shut because it was all to do with trade secrets. I mean, the Carthaginians, for instance, if one of their vessels was being followed by a Roman vessel, for instance, they would actually scuttle the boat and all get into life rafts and get back to Carthage in North Africa, and they would be rewarded for this because they preserved the secrets of their trade routes. So in other words, they just kept their mouth shut about where they were going. And I think that it's this information that was brought back into the Mediterranean that Plato used to create the Atlantis story. The actual cataclysm itself was probably told to the Carthaginians, Phoenicians, by the indigenous peoples of this region, just in the same way that the same stories of a cataclysm were talked and told to the Spanish when they first arrived in the Palmas and the Caribbean in the 16th century.
0: What kind of technology, Andrew, do you think they possessed?
1: It's difficult, really. I mean, you know, we've got the description of Plato, but we don't know how much that was idealistic. You know, this creating of this idealistic state that grew too haughty, so it was destroyed by the god Zeus, you know, in one night and one day of earthquakes and floods. That's what he says. And we also have the accounts of psychics like America's, you know, sleeping prophet, Edgar Cayce, that talks about crystal technologies and, you know, and weapons and, you know, incredible healing, you know, technology and ideas. But again, these are speculative, so we don't really know. All we can say is where Atlantis might have been geographically. And I think that it was off of the coast of the Americas, and that the memory of that was brought into the Mediterranean world to allow people like Plato to initially debate it, you know, within these discussions, because remember, he's a philosopher, so he's going to be debating these ideas with his colleagues. And then eventually he writes his dialogues. These dialogues are the Timaeus and the Critias, and they take the form of dialogues, dialogues between historical characters that lived just before his own age. You know, like, you know, he would say to one, you know, do you believe in this place out in the Atlantis? Yes, I believe in it. I mean, it was dialogues. It was almost like the X-Files of its day, you know, to create these stories based upon the legends and the stories, the rumors and the tales that were being brought back into the Mediterranean by these ancient mariners.
0: It was dramatic, to be sure, but they did possess some technology, I've got to believe.
1: Yeah, although I think that some of the ideas in the technology that Plato described are probably coming from the Olmecs and the Maya, because I think that Plato himself is obviously blind to what's going on the other side of the Atlantic. So he's going to use everything that he's got to describe this island continent, not realizing, I think, that some of it is actually coming from the Olmecs and the Maya and any other, you know, high culture that existed in Mexico and, of course, in North America and South America at this time, who these ancient mariners, like the Phoenicians and the Carthaginians, may have been trading with at that time.
0: With the modern submarines and technology, why can't we find a submerged continent?
1: Well, we have, really. I mean, you know, there is a lot of apparent ruins lying off of the western coast of Cuba in very, very deep water. Of course, this was a story that came to the fore in the year 2000, a company by the name of ADC Communications from Canada were doing salving, you know, looking for old wrecks. And they came across what appeared to be huge structures existing on the seabed at great depth. And of course, they announced this and even suggested that it could be Atlantis. And I was involved with this story because these people, you know, were reaching out to the alternative history community, and I spoke to them in detail, and I got involved with two major companies that were going to buy the rights of this discovery, one of which was Nat Geo, the other was Random House, and I was going to be writing the book on their behalf, you know, going to ghostwrite it, because I'd just written this book on exactly the same subject called Gateway to Atlantis, which had just been published in the year 2000. But of course, both of these big companies, corporations needed more information. So the ADC Communications sent down a remote vehicle to this depths to try and see if they could get video footage. And unfortunately, the footage that they got was so poor that both Nat Geo and Random House both pulled out of the deal. And this deal was worth millions, basically. And that was it. That's as far as it went. And from that point onwards, nothing really has been done. I mean, certain Cuban geologists have looked into it, but it's never really come to anything.
0: Could Atlantis have sunk during the Noah flood?
1: Yes, I think so. I mean, the Noah flood obviously comes from the Bible. And if we accept biblical chronology, it would suggest that it took place, you know, no earlier than about 3000 BC. But unfortunately, you know, the biblical chronology also tells us that the world was created in 4004 BC. So I don't think that we can take that as actually historically viable. I think that the Noah's flood is a memory of the Younger Dryas impact event that began in 10,800 BC with this cosmic cataclysm that devastated large parts of the Northern Hemisphere, particularly the Americas, and almost certainly caused huge fragments of a comet to burst into flame and hit not only the land masses themselves, but also the oceans, creating tsunamis that almost certainly drowned the Bahamas and the Caribbean, certainly temporarily, and also causing the ice sheets to melt and sending a load of incredibly cold water into the Atlantic Ocean and further drowning the low-lying regions of the Bahamas and the Caribbean. In fact, I mean, did you know that in the past that the Bahamas was one huge landmass? I mean, it was a single landmass, and now, of course, it's, you know, many thousands of small islands and cays. Mm-hmm. And, you know, the memory of that was still there in the Bahamas when the first Spanish arrived there. The earliest peoples that were there told them these stories. They said, did you know that once this was one huge landmass? And as I said, these are the sort of stories that were reaching Plato's ears. And he was thinking, this is a great story to write about in my books.
0: Might they have been destroyed by some kind of nuclear war?
1: I don't think so. I mean, the evidence doesn't seem to point towards that. It seems to point towards a natural event. And I think that the most likely one is the Younger Dryas event, of which we've now got so many pieces of evidence. I mean, hundreds and hundreds of articles and papers have been written about this, and of course, books as well. You know, I mean, Graham Hancock, for instance, has written extensively about this. Obviously, Randall Carson and many of my colleagues, and of course, I have myself. You know, I talked about this in Gateway to Atlantis in the year 2000, piecing the whole thing together. And I think that that's the most likely explanation. That's not to say that in other parts of the world that there could have been high technology that it did involve, you know, nuclear, events. Obviously, in India, for instance, we have all the stories of the Mahabharata, of the use of these incredible weapons, which still need to be explained. You know, it's easy to say, oh, well, they were just made up myths. But the details of these weapons, and of course, the idea of so-called Vimanas, you know, these flying machines that could, operate and send out these weapons. I mean, it's still unexplained. Why are they there in myth? Why did the ancient Vedic peoples have these stories? So I wouldn't discount the idea that there were nuclear weapons in the past.
0: How quickly, Andrew, do you think Atlantis went down?
1: I think that our memory of it has it going down very quickly in one night and one day, according to Plato. But I think that it was actually a much longer process. I think that initially it was drowned when fragments of this comet hit the Atlantic, the Western Atlantic basin. And this would have caused, you know, huge floods on these islands and, of course, on the mainland as well, the American mainland. But beyond that, I think that what happened was that once the ice sheets started to melt, because I think that some of these fragments hit the ice sheets, not only melted the ice, but also causing these huge ice age lakes to quite literally break their banks and, you know, flow into the Atlantic and causing this incredible cold water that would have changed the temperature and actually triggered a mini ice age, which we know happened. If they call it the Younger Dryas, it lasted for 1,200 years through until about 9,600 BC, that this would have caused the low-lying regions of these islands to quite literally be consumed by water. And it was this that broke up the Bahamas. No question about that at all.
0: How many people do you think went down with that continent?
1: Well, I mean, you know, so many of these legends, of which there are hundreds, if not thousands around the world, talk about only a few people surviving. You know, people that were warned in advance by the gods, you know, obviously in biblical tradition by God himself, to make some kind of raft or boat and sail away so that they could be on the waters when all of this hit. But others were told to either go into caves or go to the highest mountains where they could avoid the floods and fire. And that these people were the ones that survived. So the implication is that a very large majority of humanity died. And in America, in North America, for instance, the Clovis people, who at that time were the most dominant high culture in the continent, according to some estimates, as much as 75% of that population died during the beginning of the Younger Dryas impact event, so around 10,800 BC.
0: It must have been horrible for them, Andrew, huh?
1: It was a terrible time for humanity, and it didn't all happen in one day. It would seem as if there were further cosmic events for at least 300 years, and that's devastating and horrifying to even think of.
0: Might they have had earthquakes too?
1: Oh my God, yeah, absolutely. And of course, the sky would have been blotted out in what we describe as a nuclear winter. So the place would have been plunged into darkness. You wouldn't have been able to see the sun, the moon, the stars for weeks, months, maybe even years.
0: We're going to come back and take calls with Andrew Collins as we talk about ancient mysteries. Jump aboard.
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1: All of these things are happening
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1: All at once.
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16: 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Conflict in Syria, 1 million dead. 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
17: From ABC News, I'm Sherry Preston. Texas Senator John Cornyn tried for more than a year to show that he and President Trump were on the same team. In the end, it didn't matter when the president endorsed his opponent, State Attorney General Ken Paxton, who defeated Cornyn handily in Tuesday's runoff primary. In Dallas, here's ABC's Jim Ryan.
18: The National Republican Senatorial Committee was clearly backing John Cornyn in his bid for a fifth term, taking swipes during the primary at what it called an incompetent Ken Paxton. Overnight, the committee took down online press releases that mentioned the new GOP nominee for U.S. Senate. Instead, the organization is going after Paxton's Democratic challenger, labeling James Tallarico a, quote, radical leftist who thinks God is non-binary. Jim Ryan, ABC News in Dallas-Fort Worth.
17: One person was killed, but nine are still missing following a chemical explosion at a paper mill plant in Washington State, about 2 hours south of Seattle. ABC's Melissa Adon is there.
19: The facility, which employs about 1,000 people, makes a variety of paper goods. Officials say the 900,000-gallon tank contains white liquor, a mixture of chemicals that can burn the skin or burn the lungs if inhaled. Efforts to find other victims temporarily called off overnight because the chemicals remaining in the tank made it too volatile.
17: Nine people were taken to hospitals. Actor Matthew Perry's personal assistant, Kenneth Iwamasa, will be sentenced today for his role in Perry's fatal drug overdose in 2023.
20: Iwamasa pleaded guilty to one count of conspiracy to distribute ketamine causing death and faces up to 15 years in prison. His lawyers insist he was vulnerable to the relationship dynamic which he fell into with Perry. In short, he could not simply say no to the star actor.
17: ABC's Hannah Batah. Five villagers stuck in a flooded cave in the country of Laos have been found alive. Rescuers are still looking for two others. You're listening to ABC News.
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21: These statements have not been evaluated by the FDA. This product is not intended to diagnose, treat, cure, or prevent any disease.
17: Tennessee federal public defenders are calling on the governor to hold off on any more lethal injections following the case of Tony Carruthers, a death row inmate whose execution had to be halted when medics couldn't find a suitable vein. Kit Thomas says it's an ongoing problem.
4: Difficulty establishing IV lines is not a hypothetical problem in executions. It's a known complication that has caused prolonged and botched executions across this country for years.
17: In New Jersey, tensions remain high outside Delaney Hall, a Newark federal immigration facility where Senator Andy Kim was pepper sprayed by ICE agents on Tuesday. ABC's Phil Tate is there this morning.
5: About a dozen federal agents just outside of the detention center. There's a fleet of vehicles and a few protesters who are in the street. Just moments ago, a vehicle tried to make their way inside. Some folks even sitting on the sidewalk. They were trying to block that vehicle from getting inside. But this all follows what happened here just last night. Protesters clashed with federal immigration officers yet again, ending with three arrests.
17: Protesters say the conditions inside the facility, which is privately run, are abhorrent, including the distribution of rotten food to detainees. New York Knicks fans won't be getting into the Garden cheap to see their team play in their first NBA finals this century. So far, the least expensive tickets we could find online came in at $2,000. Sherry Preston, ABC News.
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1: Changing of the guard. Good morning, I'm Gordon Deal, along with Nicole Murray. On this Wednesday, May 27th, glad you could be with us. Here's what we have for you this hour.
2: Longtime Texas Senator John Cornyn has been defeated in the Republican primary by State Attorney General Ken Paxton.
1: At least one person has been killed and nine others are missing after a chemical tank ruptured in southern Washington state.
2: The Supreme Court is set to release more decisions this week. Issues include birthright citizenship and transgender athletes.
1: And how our accelerated appetite for protein, especially beef, has sent prices soaring.
3: Ground beef prices recently hit a record high of $6.90 per pound. Beef and veal prices are up 15% from a year ago. That's far outpacing overall inflation. So beef is very expensive.
1: Emily Stewart at Business Insider on America getting roasted by beef prices. Longtime Texas Senator John Cornyn will be out of office next year after losing the Republican primary to State Attorney General Ken Paxton. The Associated Press says with 80% of the vote counted, Paxton, who got a last-minute endorsement from President Trump, had 64% of the vote to Cornyn's 36%.
4: We just sent a Texas-sized message to Washington. Yeah! I said it in March, and I'll say it again now. Today, change was on the ballot. And change won.
1: The men were sent to a runoff yesterday after neither won 50% of the vote in the March primary. Democrats hope the seminarian James Tallarico can defeat Paxton and help them take control of the Senate. Paxton is seen by some Republicans as a risky general election candidate because of his long history of legal and ethical scandals. Separately, Congressman Christian Menefee defeated fellow Congressman Al Green in the Democratic primary runoff in Texas's 18th congressional district after a rare incumbent versus incumbent matchup led by Republican-led redistricting efforts. Reacting to weekend strikes by the U.S., Iran is now saying that the United States violated a ceasefire, potentially complicating efforts to bring the war to a close. Here's this morning's Mike Gavin.
5: Iran's foreign ministry said attacks in a southern province where Iranian media reported sounds of explosions early yesterday represented a gross violation of a tenuous ceasefire in place for nearly 7 weeks. The U.S. said its attacks were defensive, targeting not only missile sites but also boats attempting to lay mines in the Strait of Hormuz. The Revolutionary Guard Corps says it can now retaliate. They claim air defense units had downed a U.S. drone and fired at two other aircraft, which they say had entered Iranian airspace. Gordon.
1: Thanks, Mike. Both sides had previously indicated progress on an initial agreement that would end hostilities and restart shipping through the strait. That initial agreement would give negotiators 60 days to tackle more complex issues, including Iran's nuclear program. At least one person is dead and nine workers are unaccounted for after the implosion of a tank with 900,000 gallons of chemicals at a pulp and paper mill in southern Washington state. The tank's rupture yesterday happened at Nippon Dynawave Packaging in Longview, a city located along the southern Washington border about an hour north of Portland, Oregon. The Longview Fire Department said eight employees and one firefighter were injured. It didn't say whether the person who was killed was a worker. Battalion Chief Matt Amos.
6: Due to ongoing safety concerns, recovery efforts will resume tomorrow once conditions allow crews to safely continue operations.
1: Fire officials say a tank containing white liquor had ruptured. White liquor is a chemical commonly used in paper and pulp processing, which consists of sodium hydroxide and sodium sulfide. Authorities said some victims had suffered burns or inhalation injuries and that the severity of the injuries ranged from minor to critical. Authorities said there was no immediate threat to the public. If you've missed anything from today's show, by the way, there's an easy way to catch up. All you have to do is stream or download the podcast. It's available every day on Apple, Google, Spotify, or wherever you get your podcasts. 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
1: Thanks for joining us. The Supreme Court this week will continue rolling out decisions for the term as the justices rule by early July on issues ranging from presidential power to culture war fights over things like transgender athletes. A preview of the outstanding cases from Maureen Groppi, Supreme Court reporter at USA Today. Maureen, start with transgender athletes.
2: Yeah, they're deciding whether states that have banned transgender females from participating on women's and girls' sports teams, whether those bans are constitutional or not. And it sounded in the oral arguments as if they were going to say it's okay for, in this case, Tennessee and Idaho. Those were the two state bans that they considered. That they sounded like that a majority of the court is going to uphold those bans. One of the questions, though, is how far-reaching that decision is going to go. For example, are they going to get into whether states not just can ban transgender athletes, but whether they must ban transgender athletes? And they may not go that far, but it is expected to be a loss for LGBTQ rights.
1: All right. Another one before the court on birthright citizenship. Explain what's being looked at there.
2: Right. Your listeners may think, well, didn't the court already take up birthright citizenship? They sort of did last term. What they were deciding, justices were deciding last term, was whether lower courts had properly or not put the president's changes to birthright citizenship on hold while those changes were being litigated. Now, this time, the court is getting to the heart of the matter. They're saying, can Trump, in fact, make those changes to birthright citizenship? Can he severely limit who is automatically a citizen just because they are born in the United States? And in that case, it sounds like the court is going to rule against Trump. Of course, we never know. We're just tea leaf reading. If they do, that would be a big setback to an issue that's one of the main things Trump ran on was a tough approach to immigration, and this is part of this tough approach to immigration.
1: Boy, all right, so birthright citizenship, as you point out, is not the only immigration issue before the court here, too. What else?
2: There are a few more of these cases related to immigration. One is whether Trump can end deportation protections for, in this case, Syrians and Haitians, but how the court rules on this would have an impact for this an entire program that is a humanitarian program for people who are in the country and forcing them to return to a country whether they can be forced to return to a country that might have dangerous living conditions because of war, because of natural disasters. And the question the court is deciding is, can the courts even review the administration's decision to effectively end this humanitarian program? In another immigration case, they're deciding a case about people who come to the southern border with Mexico trying to seek asylum. And the technical issue in this case is when you are in the United States, you have a right to request asylum. You don't have a right to be given asylum, but you have a right to have your request processed. And the question here is, do you get that right when you have reached the Mexico side of the U.S.-Mexico border, or do you have to physically step over the border to be allowed to exercise that right? So in other words, can the Border Patrol stop you from coming up to the border so they don't have to process your asylum claim? And this is a practice that was used in the first Trump administration to try to they said they were trying to manage the number of asylum seekers at any given time if a border was too busy and they didn't have the ability to process them. But immigrant rights advocates say that the administration was using this even when they did have the ability to process them. They just didn't want to. This practice is not in place now. It was stopped by a lower court, and the administration says they want to be able to bring it back if they want to. So that's another immigration case that the court is deciding.
1: Well, we're speaking with Maureen Groppi, Supreme Court reporter at USA Today. The story is called Supreme Court Enters Decision Season. How many cases are actually before the court right now?
2: Well, they heard about 60 cases this term where there are other cases that they decide without having full oral arguments, but there are about 60 that they heard full oral arguments on, and they're a little bit more than halfway through handing down the decisions in those cases. They tend to save, they don't save, some of the biggest ones tend to come down in the last days before they recess for the summer, which typically occurs at the end of June or early July. And that's the reason the big cases tend to come down then, is because those are the harder cases for the court to decide, and those are the ones where the justices are writing lengthy opinions, whether they're the opinion themselves or a separate opinion concurring in the decision or a separate opinion dissenting from the opinion. And then also cases that were argued later in the term, particularly in April. Those are the ones that we often don't get until the final days.
1: Thanks, Maureen. Maureen Grappi, Supreme Court reporter at USA Today. 20 minutes now after the hour. On This Morning, America's First News, here's Nicole Murray.
3: And now, the three big things you need to know. Number one.
4: State Attorney General Ken Paxton has won the Texas Republican nomination for the Senate after President Trump's last-minute endorsement, defeating longtime Senator John Cornyn. Cornyn spoke after the results.
5: I've said throughout this race that I trust the voters of Texas, and they've made their decision, and I must respect it.
4: Paxton will now face Democratic State Representative James Tallarico in November.
3: Number two.
4: Iran says the United States violated a ceasefire by striking targets near the Strait of Hormuz over the weekend, warning Tehran will retaliate. The U.S. said its attacks were defensive, targeting missile sites and boats attempting to lay mines. Meanwhile, Lebanese officials say Israel pounded Lebanon with more than 120 airstrikes yesterday in one of the heaviest bombing days in weeks.
3: Number three.
4: President Trump's push for Republican-led states to redraw electoral maps more favorable to his party ahead of November's midterm elections suffered two setbacks when efforts in South Carolina and Alabama were stopped. South Carolina Congressman James Clyburn blasting the efforts.
6: Nothing has made me more incensed than to see this kind of imposition on the people of South Carolina. The people who drew that map don't live in South Carolina.
4: In other news, roughly 16,000 residents of a Southern California city have been allowed to return home days after the threat of an explosion at a chemical tank. Orange County Fire Captain Wei Hao Wong.
7: So the threat, it has been greatly reduced, but with that, there still remains the potential for it to catch fire, for a chemical spill leak, or for a smaller explosion.
4: Officials say there will be investigations at the city, state, and federal levels. Minneapolis Police Chief Brian O'Hara has resigned following an internal investigation into his conduct. Mayor Jacob Frey said O'Hara allegedly interfered with a prior investigation that included allegations that he engaged in sexual intimate relationships with city employees. Rhode Island lawmakers have approved a bill that will allow bars to stay open until 4 a.m. during the World Cup. Similar changes have been approved in Philadelphia and are also being considered in New York.
1: You're going to need that because you can't afford to go to the games. Nobody's going to the games. They're not. None of them are sellouts.
4: Right, right.
1: So, you know, you're going to have to watch it somewhere, so you might as well go to a bar.
4: Yeah, but 4 a.m., oh my goodness.
1: No.
4: I know I'm old and lame now, but 4 a.m., is that really necessary for a World Cup game?
1: Listen, just give us a call. We'll be here at work. Just chat if you're bored, you know.
4: They're going home, we're going in.
1: If you're driving home, we'll keep you awake. 22 minutes after the hour.
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0: Thanks for being with us. Red meat is having a moment. It's the OG protein at a time when America's protein obsession is peaking. But this accelerated appetite for beef is running into a big problem, and that's the cost. Here's Emily Stewart, senior correspondent at Business Insider. Emily, give us data.
1: Yes.

0: I mean, I think anybody who's been to the grocery store lately has noticed about beef prices. To just throw out some numbers, ground beef prices recently hit a record high of $6.90 per pound. Beef and veal prices are up 15% from a year ago. That's far outpacing overall inflation. So beef is very expensive, and we're hitting, obviously, grilling season. And so I think a lot of people are sitting around saying, what is going on here? And I think, like, the tough answer is a lot of things are going on. And like the big headline is that like your beef prices are probably going to be high for a long time because it does take a long time for cows to grow.
1: Yeah. So explain that, because somebody in your story said that it's biology that's tough to beat.
0: Yeah. So what's going on right now is, like, to put it simply, America does not have enough cows. Our cattle herds are at their lowest levels right now since the 1950s. So like there really are not enough cows. And part of this is a story about there's been drought in a lot of the areas where these cattle ranches are for several years. And so a lot of farmers have not had enough grass to feed their herd and the feed to supplement that is expensive. So they've sold their herds off. They've sold their cows off. And, you know, now is a moment when we need the ranchers to say, okay, like, it's time to start building up my herd again. But a lot of them don't want to. And I think that's for a couple of reasons. You know, one, cattle ranchers are older in general. They're in their 60s. And a lot of these guys are looking around and saying, like, as one person put it to me, like, I don't want to be banging around with cows anymore. And younger people don't want to do this either. You know, it's hard work. It's expensive. Interest rates are high. And even once they do it, it does take a long time. So to kind of like talk through this a little bit, let's say a rancher has a calf that was born this spring. And he says, like, okay, I'm going to keep her to replenish my herd. She won't have her first calf until the spring of 2028. And that calf has to grow for months until it can become beef, which gets us into 2030. So that's like 4 years for just like that one cat, like that one female cow to pay off.
1: We're speaking with Emily Stewart, senior correspondent at Business Insider. The story is called America is Getting Roasted by Beef Prices. Explain the story of that Amanda Severson, who I think you said moved from Seattle to Iowa. What's her story?
0: Yeah, so she was fun. You know, she told me, you know, I never thought I would be in agriculture, let alone, you know, in cattle ranching. But she met her husband, who's from Iowa originally. His family had a cattle ranch, and so they decided to move back in 2017 to start their own operation. And what they do is that they buy calves, like, once they're grown. So, like, a calf is born, and it usually has to stick with its mom for a while, you know, to, like, graze and feed. And so, like, it will leave its mom, like, around, like, 6 months, let's say. So they buy the calves there, usually from her husband's parents. And then they will feed the calves until they grow, you know, on grass. They send them away to be processed, and the thing on the then the processed meat comes back, then they sell it. And, you know, she said when they started in 2017, they would pay about $1,000 for a 500-pound calf, and today they're paying over $2,000, so you can see the problem there.
1: Thanks, Emily. Emily Stewart, senior correspondent at Business Insider. 30 minutes now after the hour on This Morning, America's First News.

0: learn a language your way. This is Soundbites, and I'm Alan Davidson. There's no one foolproof way to learn a second language, because everybody's different and has their own way of learning. It's a good idea to do your homework first. Think of how you'd like to learn about things you're interested in, whether you prefer reading or watching or doing. Then consider how much time you can devote to the lessons. Duolingo and Babbel are both great if you like to dip in and out for a few minutes at a time, and if you can stick to doing it. But if you like to learn by doing, it may be time to consider Busuu. B-U-S-U-U. It puts you in direct contact with native speakers who are there to guide you and correct your mistakes as you go along. But however you learn a language, enjoy it. With Soundbites, I'm Alan Davidson for CBS News.
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1: Thanks for spending time with us. Welcome into Wednesday, May 27. Gordon Deal with Nicole Murray. Some of our top stories and headlines. Longtime Texas Senator John Cornyn has lost the Republican primary to State Attorney General Ken Paxton, who got a last-minute Trump endorsement. One dead, nine missing after a chemical tank rupture in southern Washington state. Trump administration proposing non-disclosure agreements for all federal workers aimed at leaks to the media. Oil prices are down again this morning at around $96 a barrel. And the Delaware woman who just renewed her driver's license at the age of 108. Her story in about 20 minutes. Trial lawyers and jury consultants say an erosion of trust in the justice system, plus more rigid viewpoints and starker political divides, have made battles in our jury rooms more common. It's a story by Corinne Ramey, courts reporter at the Wall Street Journal. Corey, what's happening here?
2: Well, I mean, I suppose it's unsurprising in a lot of ways that what goes on in society also happens in the jury room. But, you know, I think what's different is, you know, we think about sometimes like, oh, your uncle of a different political persuasion comes to Thanksgiving, and we think of those kind of divides. But the difference between Thanksgiving and the jury room is that in the jury room, it's these 12 strangers who have to come up with a decision that's really, really important. I mean, this is the kind of decision that could put someone in prison for life. It could be millions of dollars for companies. And so that incredible stress makes some of these divisions even more pitched.
1: Jeez. All right. So I guess, how did we get here? How long has this been developing?
2: The kind of people who research this and other experts trace this back to like around 2020, kind of COVID times. And there's at least some elements that folks say goes back to Trump's first election.
1: All right. So studying jury rooms, as you reference in your story, is kind of notoriously difficult. Why is that? Explain that.
2: They're totally not public. That there's no transcripts. There's not even court staff inside the room. Usually there's some kind of security officer outside the room. And jurors can choose whether they want to talk. Usually they don't. And they write notes. So we do get these notes, but they don't tell us a whole lot about kind of how they're the nitty gritty of their deliberations.
1: Yeah. You referenced in your piece a case from Florida. It started back on Halloween. Explain what happened with that group of jurors.
2: So this was a very long trial, about 3 month trial, about whether it was this group of hospitals or was going to trial against these three big pharmacies. And the hospitals alleged that the pharmacies had helped to flood the state with opioids and were costing them a ton of money for taking care of uninsured patients. So this jury was together for a long time, and they got along great for a while. I had one juror tell me, we were like family. And then once that kind of pressure cooker situation started, once they started deliberating, they just fell apart.
1: Wow. We're speaking with Corey Ramey, courts reporter at the Wall Street Journal. The story is called America's Toxic Divide Reaches the Courtroom. What is jury nullification? Explain how that comes into play.
2: So jury nullification is the idea that jurors can acquit defendants by sort of using their own sense of fairness. In other words, not following the law. And this is not something that judges give instructions on. It's just sort of known to exist. Jurors could decide, oh, we feel that these charges against Luigi Mangione are not fair because he was standing up for the health insurers.
1: I didn't realize that. And that's allowed? I didn't realize that.
2: It's allowed, but part of this is there's sort of this sanctity to the jury verdict that we don't know how they reach decisions. And so when a decision is appealed, you're usually appealing on matters of evidence or law, not on the jury didn't make the decision in the right way.
1: I see. So this toxic divide that's now found its way into the jury room, this is with civil cases as well as criminal cases?
2: Civil and criminal cases. The Florida case you asked about earlier, that was a civil case.
1: Yeah.
2: And I will say, like, it was a real surprise to me. how contentious it was, because I think of criminal cases as being the highest pressure, like so much at stake with someone's liberty. And but these Florida jurors, they were going at each other. I mean, they were yelling and screaming and fighting about little things. And one juror got kicked out of the jury. And we saw all kinds of things around culture and race and other things that, you know, we deal with every day in the United States.
1: Thanks, Corey. Corinne Ramey, courts reporter at The Wall Street Journal. 20 minutes now in front of the hour on This Morning, America's First News. Coming up next, a rich person dilemma. Buy a new house or get courtside seats for the NBA Finals in New York? The pricing is similar.
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0: Glad you're with us. Welcome into Wednesday. It's time now for the Mic Drop with this morning's Mike Gavin.
1: Good morning. Well, since we last talked, the New York Knicks punched their ticket to the NBA Finals for the first time since the 1900s. We have a couple of stats related to that to talk about today. One real and one fake. Let's start with the real, where it'll take some real money and a whole lot of it if you want to be in Madison Square Garden to see the Knicks attempt to win their first championship in more than half a century. Multiple reports have the cheapest get-in prices for games 3 and 4 at MSG, starting between $3,200 and $3,745, already the highest in NBA history and more than what it cost to sit courtside back in 1999. Courtside seats now, well, that will require a much bigger bag of cash. Two have reportedly been sold for $279,000. Yeah. While another listing hit $595,000. That's the kind of money that could buy you a four-bedroom house in Oklahoma City.
0: Or virtually anywhere else in America.
1: Yeah, I'm not sure where they singled out Oklahoma City, but I mean, that's, you could buy a nice size house almost anywhere for that kind of money.
0: Somebody's anticipating that Oklahoma City is going to win the Western Conference final. Is that why?
1: Perhaps.
0: Mm-hmm. Perhaps.
1: Perhaps.
0: That's unbelievable. Two have already reportedly sold for $279,000.
1: Yes.
0: To sit courtside.
1: For one game.
0: For one game.
1: Like 2.5 hours of your life for $279,000.
0: And you're sure that that comma is in the right place.
1: Yeah, it reportedly is, Gordon, as far as we know. The crazy thing to me is the difference between the courtside back in 1999 and now. Like, I think I saw like $2,700 to $3,000 for courtside tickets that like Spike Lee had back in like 1999 are now, we're talking about now, hundreds of thousands of dollars.
0: That's, I don't know how many hundreds of percentage of an increase that is, right?
1: Yeah, that's the math way above our head.
0: As opposed to the get-in price.
1: Yes.
0: Which probably is not exponentially as high.
1: Yeah, I mean,
0: but the get-in is still ridiculous.
1: Yeah. I mean, I'm guessing probably a few hundred dollars back then to maybe sit all the way up at the top. That's what I'm guessing now, like $3,200.
0: Unbelievable.
1: Yeah. And your team being in the finals for the first time in a very long time can do a lot to help the vibes in a city, but can it help fight crime? A statistic making the rounds on social media claim that crime in New York City went down 78% during Knicks playoff games, citing NYPD data. Many commenters loved hearing this, calling Knicks star Jalen Brunson Batman for his ability to eradicate crime in the city when he was on the court, keeping all eyeballs on him. Others were more cynical, saying that the fans were saving up their criminal behavior for when the team finally wins it all. In any case, it turns out Brunson's Batman effect

0: have been exaggerated with no credible data to back up that 78% drop in crime during games.
1: With the thinking being people are indoors or at bars or restaurants watching the game on TV, therefore they're not out committing crimes.
0: Right. One of those few things that, like, you know, everybody is stopping. Even although it is the perfect time to commit a crime, I suppose, if you're going to commit one, no one's paying attention, right? So, you know, if the criminals were smart, and we know they're not always, but if they were, that might be the time to maybe fire it up.
1: By the way, I think Jalen Brunson might also lead to a spike in viewership of Law & Order SVU.
0: Oh, yeah.
1: Because he's got this, like, highly public friendship with Mariska Hargitay.
0: Oh, that's right. I've heard that.
1: Yeah. Yes, and other celebrities are jealous because they exchange post-game hugs at times. So maybe in the coming weeks or so, we'll see a ratings jump for SVU.
0: There we go. Mm-hmm. Good vibes all around.
1: Thanks, Mike. 13 minutes in front of the hour on This Morning, America's First News.
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1: Thanks for being with us. Brain atrophy tends to begin in your 30s and 40s, then accelerates in your 70s, but certain lifestyle changes can slow or even reverse it. Majid Fatui, neurologist and author of the new book, The Invincible Brain, told the Washington Post there are six things you can do. Number one, eat a Mediterranean diet. Focus on foods like fruits, veggies, nuts, beans, whole grains, seafood, and olive oil. Number two, exercise. Aerobic exercise increases the size of brain parts

0: Right, growing levels of BDNF. That's a protein that promotes neuron growth. Number three, challenge your brain. Learning new skills and information can increase the volume of your brain. Number four, get enough sleep. It helps to clear metabolic waste from your brain. Number five, meditate. It lowers cortisol, a stress hormone that can be harmful to your brain when chronically elevated. And number six, find purpose in life. It's associated with better brain health and a larger hippocampus, the central processing hub for things like learning. 8 minutes now in front of the hour on This Morning. Once again, here's Nicole Murray.
1: And now, the three big things you need to know. Number one.
2: Texas Attorney General Ken Paxton has ousted four-term Senator John Cornyn, riding President Trump's endorsement to a runoff victory for the Republican Senate nomination. Paxton after the win.
3: We just proved that this Senate seat doesn't belong to Washington. It belongs to you, the hardworking men and women of this state.
2: Paxton will face off against Democratic State Representative James Tallarico in November.
1: Number two.
2: At least one person is dead and nine others are missing after an industrial tank containing roughly 900,000 gallons of chemicals ruptured at a paper mill in Washington State. Longview Fire Department Battalion Chief Matt Amos.
4: Emergency responders have confirmed that 10 individuals were transported to area hospitals. Eight were employee injuries, one was a firefighter injury, and we have one fatality.
2: Fire officials say there is no immediate threat to the surrounding areas.
1: Number three.
2: The International Rescue Committee has warned that the Ebola outbreak in the Democratic Republic of Congo could become the deadliest outbreak on record unless urgent international action is taken. ABC News medical editor Dr. Darian Sutton.
5: Right now, with the current rate in terms of the number of tests that are coming back positive and the number of suspected cases, there is a very strong risk that we might see even a larger outbreak in 2026.
2: The Trump administration is reportedly planning to send U.S. citizens exposed to Ebola to Kenya versus bringing them home for observation and treatment. Protesters have continued demonstrations at Newark's Delaney Hall detention facility, clashing with ICE agents. New Jersey Governor Mikey Sherrill.
6: I would encourage everyone to, as they are gathering at Delaney Hall, to do so peacefully, and we've seen that largely happening.
2: Protests began over the weekend over the conditions for detainees in the facility. President Trump announced on Truth Social that his six-month physical evaluation at Walter Reed Military Medical Center went perfectly. A White House official says details regarding the checkup could be released in the next day or so. A report says that new college graduates overestimate their starting salaries by nearly $24,000. CNBC says the typical grad expects to make $80,000 after graduation. The average starting salary, however, roughly $56,000 a year.
0: Oopsies.
2: Ooh. Yeah, awkward.
0: That's a math problem. You should have fixed your freshman year in college.
2: I don't know if that's a math problem. I think people are just hoping that they can afford life coming out of college, you know?
0: Hope ain't a strategy.
2: That is also
0: hope
2: very true.
0: Ain't no strategy. 6 minutes now in front of the hour.
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12: 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Now, she hasn't fully decided, according to Axios. She's launched a national tour in recent weeks without calling it one. If she jumps in, tell me what that does to Kamala Harris and Gavin Newsom and J.B. Pritzker and everybody else whose name is mentioned. Now, they're all basically one and the same, but in a Democratic primary, the most radical is probably going to win. there's never been a moment in time that I can think of in my lifetime where a party has been this extreme, this radicalized, this unpopular as the Democratic Party. And I stand by my belief.
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0: Thanks for joining us. A woman in Delaware who just turned 108 has just received a driver's license renewal that will allow her to be behind the wheel until she's 115. Susan Young Brown, a resident of the Modern Maturity Center in Dover, claims that she grows old gracefully. 130 people attended her recent birthday party, including the governor of Delaware, where she was gifted a parking spot right in front of the building, reserved for those 100 years or older. She told CBS News when she gets up in the morning, she has an exercise routine she's been doing for the last 20 years. She vowed that when she retired, she would not sit down. She was born in Delaware in 1918 during segregation, where she worked on a farm with her family without water or electricity. She would eventually attend what's now Delaware State University, graduate in 1945, and teach kids across the state, including in a one-bedroom schoolhouse. She's a mother, grandmother, and great-grandmother. For Nicole Murray and Mike Gavin, I'm Gordon Deal. Thanks for listening to This Morning, America's First News.
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7: From ABC News, I'm Sherry Preston. In a couple of hours, President Trump will gather his cabinet at the White House to discuss where things stand in the war with Iran, which has been underway for 3 months now. ABC senior Washington correspondent Rachel Scott is at the White House.
8: President Trump will be hosting a cabinet meeting here at the White House amid all of this uncertainty on whether there will be a deal with Iran and amid those escalating tensions. The president and senior administration officials had been optimistic about the progress of these talks, but this morning, still nothing has been finalized, and Iran is vowing retaliation after the U.S. launched what it called self-defensive strikes in the region.
7: President Trump's endorsement helped Texas Attorney General Ken Paxton defeat incumbent Senator John Cornyn in the Republican primary in that state. Next up, the midterm election in November, where Paxton will take on Democrat James Tallarico. Here's ABC Washington Bureau Chief Rick Klein.
9: Tallarico has become just a fast rising star in the Democratic Party, only 37 years old, but he's been in the Texas legislature for years now. And he's got a reputation as someone more on the progressive side than the moderate side, but someone that has been apt to make some surprises. And famously, he broke through with an interview with Joe Rogan, and Rogan encouraged him to run for president.
7: Cruz working at the White House, building a UFC ring on the South Lawn for a fight on President Trump's birthday. As the World Health Organization says, the Ebola outbreak is spreading faster than it can be contained. The CDC is asking its workforce for help.
10: An internal email obtained by ABC News shows acting CDC director Dr. Jay Bhattacharya urging employees to volunteer to screen Americans returning from Ebola hot zones for possible signs of the virus. The U.S. is one of several countries tightening travel restrictions amid the rapidly growing outbreak.
7: ABC's Faith Abube at the CDC. One person killed, 9 injured, 9 still missing after a chemical tank rupture at a paper mill in Longview, Washington. 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
7: The mother of NFL quarterback Will Levis now says her son spent an exorbitant amount of money trying to get a leaked sex tape made with his ex, Gia Duddy, off the internet. Here's ABC's Sophie Flay.
15: The couple split up months after Duddy went viral during the 2023 NFL draft. Cameras capturing her reactions as Levis kept getting passed over during the first round. The attention helping to boost her profile on social media. Experts say high-profile couples like Levis and Duddy are common targets for hackers.
7: Five villagers among seven who were trapped in a cave that flooded last week in Laos have been found. There's still no sign of the other two, however, as the work gets underway to bring the men to safety. ABC's Maggie Rooley has more from the foreign desk.
16: We do know that rescuers have been rushing this whole week to pump water out of the cave after those people initially got trapped inside when flash floods blocked their exit out. They've also been yelling for the divers, trying to find signs of life and exact locations. But they say while this cave is actually relatively small, the hardest part of this rescue is how narrow the cave is and trying to navigate these passageways.
7: The best young spellers in the English language are competing in the Scripps National Spelling BEE this week. The B began back in 1925, but this is the 98th competition because it was canceled during World War II for a couple of years. This year's champ will be the 111th because it's ended in a two-way tie several times and an eight-way tie in 2019. This is ABC News.
17: 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That ticket? 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

0: to over 2 million. That's in 30 years. And so they have an outmoded wastewater treatment facility infrastructure. And so basically, a lot of this sewage is just going kind of untreated into the ocean and up to Coronado.
1: Jim Carlton at the Wall Street Journal on the tsunami of sewage from Tijuana reaching one of California's ritziest beach towns. Veteran Texas Senator John Cornyn has lost the Republican primary to State Attorney General Ken Paxton. The Associated Press says with 80% of the vote counted, Paxton, who got a last-minute endorsement from President Trump, had 64% to Cornyn's 36%, part of Cornyn's concession speech.
2: I've said throughout this race that I trust the voters of Texas, and they've made their decision, and I must respect it.
1: The men represented opposing factions of the GOP and were sent to a runoff yesterday after neither won 50% of the vote in the March primary. The outcome sets up a general election contest expected to be the most competitive that Texas has seen in years. Democrats are pinning their hopes on state lawmaker and former middle school teacher James Tallarico. Many Republican base voters saw Cornyn as too aligned with Washington interests and not supportive enough of Trump. Paxton's victory is the latest in a line of electoral victories for the president. Reacting to recent strikes by the U.S., Iran is now saying that the United States violated a ceasefire, potentially complicating efforts to bring the war to a close. Here's this morning's Mike Gavin.
3: Iran's foreign ministry said attacks in a southern province where Iranian media reported sounds of explosions early yesterday represented a gross violation of a tenuous ceasefire in place for nearly 7 weeks. The U.S. said its attacks were defensive, targeting not only missile sites but also boats attempting to lay mines in the Strait of Hormuz. The Revolutionary Guard Corps says it can now retaliate. They claim air defense units had downed a U.S. drone and fired at two other aircraft, which they say had entered Iranian airspace. Gordon.
1: Thanks, Mike. Further straining peace efforts, Lebanon says Israel carried out more than 120 airstrikes yesterday in one of the heaviest days of bombing in weeks. Iran has sought an end to Israeli attacks on Hezbollah terrorists as part of any deal. At least one person is dead and nine workers are unaccounted for after the implosion of a tank with 900,000 gallons of chemicals at a pulp and paper mill in southern Washington state. The tank's rupture yesterday happened at Nippon Dynawave Packaging in Longview, a city located along the southern Washington border with Oregon. Battalion Chief Matt Amos.
4: Emergency responders have confirmed that 10 individuals were transported to area hospitals. Eight were employee injuries, one was a firefighter injury, and we have one fatality.
1: Fire officials say a tank containing white liquor had ruptured. White liquor is a chemical commonly used in paper and pulp processing, which consists of sodium hydroxide and sodium sulfide. Authorities said some victims suffered burns or inhalation injuries. The State Ecology Department says the pulp and paper mill has about 550 employees and makes 280,000 tons of bleached liquid packaging paperboard and wet lap and slush pulp each year. The bleached paperboard is used to make cartons and cups for things like milk, juice, and coffee. By the way, make sure to check out a podcast of today's program full of stories that you won't hear this hour. On today's podcast, a preview of Supreme Court decisions on issues like transgender athletes and where NBA Finals tickets cost as much as a four-bedroom house. 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
3: Yes, but Total T2 is their brand new formula that skyrockets nitric oxide levels in as little as 3 hours. 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
1: Thanks for spending time with us on this Wednesday. ICE has met a wave of judicial restraint from the federal bench for its detention policy, blocking access to its facilities, crowd control efforts, and botched deportations. Here's Stephen Dynan, politics editor at The Washington Times. Stephen, what are we seeing?
2: Over the last year, judges have started getting really fed up with the federal Justice Department in immigration cases. The common theme in those cases is ICE as the client, and the scoldings range from the chief judge in the federal court in Minnesota had all of the judges there count up all of the defied orders and came up with more than 90 orders that ICE had refused or failed to comply with. A federal judge in Massachusetts earlier this month ordered a Justice Department lawyer to face an ethics review, and at the time she told him from the bench, said, "Look, you've been pretty straight with me. The issue is your client, ICE, is just they're not helping you. They're not doing any favors here." In that case, ICE had actually issued a gag order on the Justice Department lawyer, telling him, "Hey, there's this migrant. He faces a murder warrant in his home country, but you can't tell the judge that as you're arguing to the judge why this guy should stay behind bars." And so the Justice Department didn't tell the judge that. The judge releases the guy, and then Homeland Security puts out a press release blasting the judge for releasing the guy. And the judge is like, "Well, you knew this and you didn't tell me? That's unconscionable." You know, there are just dozens and dozens and dozens, literally dozens, maybe hundreds of examples of these scoldings, to the point that, you know, one of the judges said to ICE or said to DOJ, "You know, normally, if this were the FBI, I've seen cases where you would push back on the FBI. Why aren't you doing that with ICE?" There's something about ICE in this administration that has sort of created this firestorm of problems.
1: Wow. Why is this happening? Do we know? Any explanation?
2: Well, a bunch of different possibilities. One is just that the Justice Department they're reeling right now, right? The workload that ICE has created for them is so overwhelming. I mean, we're talking, I think I mentioned in the story, one Justice Department lawyer in Maryland who missed a deadline and had to plead with the judge, "Hey, give me a chance at a do-over." She said, "In the last month, I've dealt with 400 cases that I have on my docket in the last month, you know." So some of it's just the crush of cases, all these cases challenging ICE detentions. They're called habeas cases. There are literally tens of thousands of them that have been filed in the last 8 months or so.
1: Wow.
2: And the Justice Department has to deal with every single one of those. So one is just the workload. The second is that a lot of skilled lawyers have left the Justice Department in the last year and a half, and they brought in a whole bunch of new prosecutors. And somebody told me a lot of prosecutors who don't even have access, they only practice in state courts. They don't know the federal courts, and the difference between federal courts and state courts is sort of the difference between, you know, a high school baseball team and Major League Baseball. So those are the sort of the structural explanations. But the one that sort of gets the most traction when you talk with former DOJ and to some extent current DOJ lawyers is that ICE is just, I mean, as the headline in the story said, ICE is a really tricky client. They seem like they are unleashed, unshackled, that they believe that they're on a mission, and that mission isn't brooking any countering from judges. That they the aggressiveness with which they are interpreting the law and that they are carrying out arrests is leaving the Justice Department really struggling to actually defend all of that in court.
1: We're speaking with Stephen Dynan, politics editor at The Washington Times. The piece is called "ICE Has Become a Major Headache for the Justice Department." What about that Minnesota case? I think you said it was dismissed in like 9 minutes.
2: This is one where the Justice Department, you know, rightly points out that the judges have become pretty unforgiving. There are cases where the Justice Department has missed a deadline, or you know, was in one case they were told release this guy, and ICE released him, you know, 9 minutes, or in one case, in another case, maybe an hour after the deadline had gone through, and the government was, you know, the judge, excuse me, the judge was enraged and said, you know, how dare you? You violated my order. So a lot of this fight is over what the Justice Department considers sort of low level stuff. They're like, hey, you know, we're all working towards justice here. If we're working towards justice, why are you giving us a hard time? Clearly you're overwhelmed. We're overwhelmed. Can't we all just sort of understand that and work towards towards a good end here? And it's absolutely safe to say that a lot of these judges are not giving the Justice Department the benefit of the doubt. And, you know, to the point that they are actually skeptical, not only of ICE, but they become skeptical of the Justice Department and the arguments that it's making.
1: Stephen Dynan, politics editor at The Washington Times. 20 minutes now after the hour. On This Morning, America's First News, here's Nicole Murray.
0: And now, the three big things you need to know. Number one.
3: State Attorney General Ken Paxton has won the Texas Republican nomination for the Senate after President Trump's last-minute endorsement, defeating longtime Senator John Cornyn. Cornyn after the loss.
4: Over the next 7 months, my service in the United States Senate, I intend to continue my work to help make this nation a better place for all Texans and all Americans.
3: Paxton will now face Democratic State Representative James Tallarico in November.
0: Number two.
3: Iran says the United States violated a ceasefire by striking targets near the Strait of Hormuz over the weekend, warning Tehran will retaliate. The U.S. said its attacks were defensive, targeting missile sites and boats attempting to lay mines. Meanwhile, Lebanese officials say Israel pounded Lebanon with more than 120 airstrikes yesterday in one of the heaviest bombing days in weeks.
0: Number three.
3: President Trump's push for Republican-led states to redraw electoral maps more favorable to his party ahead of November's midterm elections suffered two setbacks when efforts in South Carolina and Alabama were halted. South Carolina Congressman James Clyburn blasting the effort.
5: 43% of the voters could have zero representation. That is a challenge to the goodness of South Carolinians.
3: In other news, Green Bay Packers running back Josh Jacobs has been arrested in Wisconsin on domestic violence charges, including strangulation and suffocation. Roughly 16,000 residents of Garden Grove, California, have been allowed to return home days after the threat of an explosion at a chemical tank. Orange County Fire Captain Wei Hao Wong.
6: The plan is to continue to have our crews working on the ground just to assess the situation and to continue to work on mitigating what's going on with Tank 1.
3: Officials say there will be investigations at the city, state, and federal levels. The Trump administration is proposing that all new and current federal employees sign non-disclosure agreements as part of its crackdown on press leaks. A Rover.com survey says that 51% of dog owners believe it is harder to find the perfect dog walker than it is to find the perfect partner.
1: And you say what?
3: I agree with this. I actually had someone I was interviewing to watch my dog overnight. She told me walks were going to be extra. Come on. Like, what?
1: Wow. Just impossible.
3: Right?
1: 23 minutes after the hour.
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0: for joining us. 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What to consider from Dan Divisay, personal finance reporter at USA Today. Dan, help us out.
1: There's a few ways. You can simply buy and sell stuff within your portfolio to rebalance. So I've been doing this. The market's been really high. So I've been selling off stocks on days when the market's doing well. And I do this almost like a hobbyist, just bit by bit by bit, and then buy bonds or buy shares of
0: index funds.
1: Well, no, I'm going to say you can either buy bonds with that money, or you can put them into a money market fund where they just grow at a few percent a year.
0: I gotcha. Yeah.
1: The point is to kind of slightly lighten your load of stocks. And I've been doing that lately because the market's been up. And that's kind of how you do it. You can simply buy and sell assets. You can also change your allocations so that one of the people I interviewed for my story told me that she, all of her contributions for her 401k now, all of them are going into bonds. And that's how she's rebalancing.
0: Wow.
1: Yeah.
0: That seems really conservative, though, right? If you're more than, just a few years away from retirement.
1: Yeah, but think about it. If you're, say, 5 years from retirement and 80% of your retirement fund is in stocks, if you right now change so all of your contributions go into bonds, you're only going to very slowly change your overall mix of stocks and bonds. So that's a way to rebalance. You can get really conservative in your new investments on your 401k and thereby sort of gently, gradually tick down the share of stocks that you have.
0: We're speaking with Dan Divisay, personal finance reporter at USA Today. The story is called Nothing But Stocks in Your 401k? Rebalance Before It's Too Late. Who needs to do this, generally speaking?
1: Well, I wrote this article because of two things. One is the market is going so crazy lately that I think like the S&P has tripled in value in a decade, which is insane. So if you started out with 70% stocks, you now have a lot more than 70% stocks because the stocks are worth so much more. So that's a reason to rebalance. The second reason is there's this really, really prevalent view out there that you should be entirely in stocks, like all the way up until you're almost ready to retire. It's because the market's done so well that there's this kind of group think out there that you're wasting your money if you're investing in bonds or in a money market fund. So I talk to CFPs all the time who say, yeah, my clients, unless they're about to retire, they're 100% in stocks. And everyone I interviewed for this story agreed with me about that. So there's a lot of people out there who are getting older, like over 50, and have nothing but stocks. That's why I wrote it that way in the article. If you have nothing but stocks in your retirement portfolio, you got to think about whether you want to rebalance.
0: Boy, how often should we rebalance?
1: Well, you could do it every 6 months. You could do it quarterly. You could do it once a year. The best advice that like Vanguard or Fidelity would offer you is automate it at least for yourself. So you automatically do it maybe once a year and don't make it emotional. Don't make it something where you're freaking out and like selling stocks like they're going out of business. You need to do it in this orderly way.
0: Thanks, Dan. Dan Divisay, personal finance reporter at USA Today. 30 minutes now after the hour on This Morning, America's First News.

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8: I'm Nicole Murray with Your Money Now. Movement happening in the Middle East. Oil prices have plummeted by roughly 5% this morning after a report surfaced that Iran would restore traffic through the Strait of Hormuz in 1 month as part of a framework deal with the U.S. West Texas Intermediate at roughly $88 per barrel, Brent at $95. Xiaomi had a rough start to the year, posting another profit drop as the memory crunch, stiff competition, and soft demand hurt its business. The Beijing-based company said its net profit slumped 57% to nearly $695 million in the first quarter. Revenue also fell 11%. Under a new agreement, the LEGO Foundation has committed $97 million to expand international rescue committee programs that use play to help millions of children learn and recover. The 5-year partnership aims to reach 5 million children across East Africa and the Middle East. Futures are slightly higher as oil prices tumble. NASDAQ futures up by more than 100 points. That's Your Money Now.
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9: 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This product is not...

0: every morning. This is America's First News, This Morning, with your host, Gordon Deal.
1: Thanks for spending time with us. Welcome into Wednesday, May 27. Gordon Deal with Nicole Murray. Some of our top stories and headlines. Longtime Texas Senator John Cornyn has lost the Republican primary to State Attorney General Ken Paxton. One dead, nine missing after a chemical tank rupture in southern Washington state. A federal court says Alabama cannot use a Republican-favoring congressional map in the August primaries. A heat wave in Europe is blamed on at least 12 deaths in France and the UK. Oil prices around $96 a barrel this morning. And the first grader from Colorado who climbed one of the largest granite cliffs in the world. His story in about 20 minutes. Well, Coronado was heaven on earth when it comes to American beach towns. Then, as much as 30 million gallons a day of waste from Tijuana, Mexico, turned the legendary beaches in San Diego into a no-go zone. Here's Jim Carlton, reporter at the Wall Street Journal. Jim, what in the world?
2: This is really a shocking story, Gordon. I didn't realize it was so bad, but, you know, Coronado Beach is one of the, you know, highest rated beaches in America. I mean, it regularly comes in on the top 10 list, you know, white sand beaches, normally blue-green waves. However, Tijuana is like 15 miles south of the border. And in recent years, the sewage from Tijuana is pouring up off the beaches of Coronado. That's the problem.
1: Well, so what makes things different all of a sudden?
2: Well, the problem is that Tijuana has just exploded in growth. It's gone from like a half a million population 30 years ago to over 2 million. That's in 30 years. And so they have an outmoded wastewater treatment facility infrastructure. And so basically a lot of this sewage is just going kind of untreated into the ocean and up to Coronado.
1: All right, so it's toilet waste, it's all kinds of other garbage, too, that's just floating north into these different San Diego County beaches?
2: It's really sad, and it's not bad just for the U.S., it's also the Mexicans that live now. I did a driving tour of Tijuana to see for myself, and you see these shanty towns, and there's these open viaducts with, like, you know, raw sewage. You see, like, you know, discarded milk cartons, toys, and all this stuff just headed, you know, for the U.S. There's one place where I saw a river of a sewage literally pouring like Niagara Falls into the Pacific Ocean. At the mouth of the river is all this garbage. So it's just sickening.
1: What is life like for the folks who, I guess, live near there now in the San Diego area along the water? Is there a stench that they live with?
2: Well, this has been a problem that really started decades ago in Imperial Beach, which is right on the border, and they've been kind of under the gun for many years. It has not been safe to go in the water in Imperial Beach for years. However, the last 10, 15 years, the plume of sewage has crept north to Coronado, also the naval training base for SEALs, which is also on the Coronado Peninsula. So they've had to, like, shut down, you know, SEAL training. Coronado, there's I talked to a guy who lives in a third floor condo. He has to close his windows at night because it smells like sewage some nights, which is terrible.
1: Man, we're speaking with Jim Carlton, reporter for the Wall Street Journal. His story is called One of California's Ritziest Beach Towns Has a Problem, a Tsunami of Raw Sewage, and it's coming from Mexico. What does Mexico say about this?
2: Well, Mexico says they have a plan. They're going to try to accelerate. I mean, what I hear of you know, from a lot of the American, there's a lot of frustration on the American side that, you know, Mexico just hasn't been really moving quickly enough. The Trump administration actually made a priority of this. They, you know, Trump sent EPA Administrator Lee Zeldin down three times in the last year to basically, you know, let's get going. The U.S. has a treatment plant on their side to try to catch some of this stuff, and they're trying to expand that. But really, Mexico needs to step up to the plate. They told me they are, so we'll see.
1: Boy, all right, so when you say step up to the plate, what does that mean with regards to, say, a solution here or some sort of progress?
2: Well, they need there's an estimated $1 billion needed to resolve the problem. They need to expand their treatment systems. They need to have more pipes. You know, for example, you know, a pipe that could pipe it farther offshore so it wouldn't just go up to the beach. There's all this stuff. It's not really rocket science. They just need to spend the money. Mexico says they have $58 million committed. That's a drop in the bucket. There's $1 billion needed. The U.S. has appropriated more than $300 million by Congress, but there's more money needed.
1: What does this mean for tourism? As such a big part, I would presume, of San Diego County's budget.
2: Well, this is a huge problem for Coronado. Like I said, Coronado is it's just a crown jewel of the San Diego Beach system. And the Hotel del Coronado is one of the most iconic hotels in the country. $1,000 a night rooms. And the problem, and so many days you can't swim in the beach off the Hotel del Coronado because it's closed because of fecal contamination. And so it's a huge problem. I talked to a surf shop owner. He's just like almost crying. He said, this is kicking my ass, you know?
3: Yeah. Jeez. Other small businesses too, I presume, restaurants, right? I mean, not coming off the beach or not coming out of the water and walking into some restaurant, I guess.
2: Well, yeah, one of the problems, Gordon, is that a lot of these closures happen in the summertime. They're worried about, like, July 4th weekend. You know, they're going to have the beaches crowded, and you can't take your boogie board into the water. I mean, you know, you're going to be stuck on the sand. And what kind of fun is that?
3: Thanks, Jim. That is Jim Carlton, reporter at The Wall Street Journal. By the way, make sure to check out a podcast of today's show full of stories you won't hear this hour. On today's podcast, how jury deliberations have become politically toxic, and is crime falling in New York with the Knicks advancing in the playoffs? The podcast is available on Apple, Google, Spotify, or wherever you get your podcasts. Just do a search for This Morning with Gordon Deal. 20 minutes now in front of the hour. Coming up next, another infuriating story about fees.
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0: Thanks for being with us. Welcome into Wednesday. It is time now for the mic drop with this morning's Mike Gavin.
1: Good morning. We have a couple of examples of people feeling perturbed today and their complaints becoming social media fodder. Let's start with something we all hate, tacked on fees. A Reddit user vented about their insurance company, saying that every time they're sent something in the mail, they get charged $10, which the company lists as a paper documents fee. This applies to any time they get a correspondence from the insurance company, likely an incentive to push you toward paperless billing. The Reddit user decided to do just that, but here's the kicker. The last $10 fee they were charged was because of a notice they were sent in the mail to inform them that they had indeed gone paperless.
0: What? Oh my goodness. This is like a page right out of like the airlines playbook.
1: Yes.
0: Fee for this, fee for that.
1: Yeah.
0: And I mean, fee for just looking at the fees or something.
1: If they can do it, why can't the insurance companies? Come on, Gordon. Equal opportunity fee chargers here.
0: I have a thing I'm dealing with my mother-in-law right now who is moving in with us. Mm-hmm. Therefore, she no longer needs renter's insurance. Canceling the renter's insurance, I think, save a few bucks. Mm-hmm. Insurance company says, actually, no. Why don't you keep it? Because that'll keep the overall cost low since you bundle it with car insurance.
1: Oh,
0: well, that makes total sense.
1: Yeah, sure.
0: Yeah, I'll cancel the renter's insurance so the car insurance goes up and I don't save money. Sure, perfect logic.
1: I mean, you know, there are whole rooms of people, right? And now AI, I guess, probably on the case as well.
0: Yeah.
1: Trying to figure out how to bundle us into these things and keep us paying more money. I mean, entire departments of these companies that just kind of figure this out all day long. That's all they do.
0: They're on the cable companies also.
1: Yeah.
0: But
1: you
0: want to cut the cable cord, we'll find your internet and Wi-Fi. Charges going up.
1: Yeah. For sure. And there are any number of gripes someone working in retail can run through, but no matter what the customers or your manager try to do to ruin your day, it can all be made worse if the music being piped into the store is making you even more miserable. Another Reddit user noticed that the same handful of songs were being repeated over and over ad nauseum at their workplace. At one point, the worker decided to write the list down and post it on social media. It starts with just the end of Just Like Paradise by David Lee Roth, and it continues with Higher Love by Steve Winwood, Synchronicity 2 by The Police, and Footloose by Kenny Loggins. The 80s hits roll on with Huey Lewis, the Pet Shop Boys, Elton John, Whitney Houston, and Mr. Mister making appearances before wrapping it up with part of the 1984 Duran Duran hit The Reflex before it cuts off and the whole playlist starts over again. Commenters had some thoughts, with some calling it psychological abuse making workers listen to the same songs all day long. Others were more positive, saying that the playlist could be a lot worse. A few others warn that if you're hating life now, you'll be ready to jump off a bridge after hearing Jingle Bell Rock for the 1,000th time come December.
0: Yeah.
1: I remember working in retail during the holidays, and oh boy. I mean, I used to love Christmas music. I was a big Christmas music fan until I worked in retail for 3 or 4 years during the holidays, and that was it. Like, I can't stand hearing it now.
0: Then Mariah Carey came along.
1: Yes.
0: I see.
1: Yes, yes. And Jingle Bell Rock, and The Waitresses, your favorite.
0: Yes.
1: Heard that 1,000 times. I remember one Saturday afternoon, and I was done with that song forever.
0: This list, by the way, needs a little Michael Jackson in there.
1: Yeah.
0: Perhaps Bon Jovi, some U2, and of course, Billy Squire.
1: I mean, there are literally, like, I don't know, 2,000 hit. The 80s has the most hit songs of any decade.
0: Yeah.
1: You can put together a much broader playlist than 15 songs.
0: Which includes parts of The Reflex from Duran Duran. Just part.
1: Not having cut off in the middle.
0: 13 minutes in front of the hour.
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0: Thanks for joining us. Brain atrophy tends to begin in your 30s and 40s, then accelerates in your 70s, but certain lifestyle changes can slow or even reverse it. Majid Fatui, a neurologist and author of a new book called The Invincible Brain, told The Washington Post there are a handful of things you can do. Number one, eat a Mediterranean diet. Focus on foods like fruits, veggies, nuts, beans, whole grains, seafood, olive oil. Number two, exercise. Number three, challenge your brain. Learning new skills and info can increase the volume of your brain. Number four, you got to get enough sleep. Number five, meditate. And number six, find purpose in life. It's associated with better brain health and a larger hippocampus. That's the central processing hub for things like learning. 8 minutes in front of the hour on This Morning. Once again, here's Nicole Murray.
12: Edgy, smart, brief. And now, the three big things you need to know. Number one.
13: Texas Attorney General Ken Paxton has defeated four-term Senator John Cornyn in a Senate primary race after President Trump's last-minute endorsement. Paxton after the win.
14: President Trump is the leader of our party, and his endorsement in this is the most powerful force in politics.
13: Paxton will face off against Democratic State Representative James Tallarico in November.
12: Number two.
13: At least one person is dead and nine others are missing after an industrial tank containing roughly 900,000 gallons of chemicals ruptured at a paper mill in Washington State. Longview Fire Department Battalion Chief Matt Amos.
15: Officials can also confirm that there's currently nine employees who remain unaccounted for. The recovery operations, they remain focused on safely accessing all affected areas of the facility.
13: Fire officials say there is no immediate threat to the surrounding areas.
12: Number three.
13: The International Rescue Committee has warned that the Ebola outbreak in the Democratic Republic of Congo could become the deadliest outbreak on record unless urgent international action is taken. ABC News medical editor Dr. Darian Sutton.
16: It's important to understand that that strain has no vaccine or targeted treatment. And so all of these variables are what is likely leading to an equation, unfortunately, that means more cases and likely record-breaking numbers that we have only yet to see.
13: The Trump administration is reportedly planning to send U.S. citizens exposed to Ebola virus to Kenya versus bringing them home for observation and treatment. Protesters have continued demonstrations at Newark's Delaney Hall detention facility, clashing with ICE agents. Secretary of Homeland Security Mark Wayne Mullen on Fox News.
17: Senator Andy Kemp called me and said he wanted access to the facility because they were claimed that there was hunger strikes, but there is not hunger strikes going on.
13: Protests reportedly began over the weekend over the conditions for detainees in the facility. The Supreme Court has rejected Florida's bid to file a lawsuit against Washington and California for allegedly providing commercial driver's licenses to truck drivers who are in the U.S. illegally and not proficient in English. President Trump announced on Truth Social that his six-month physical evaluation at Walter Reed Military Medical Center went perfectly. Marine biologists say they have discovered a new species nearly 6,000 feet deep in the Pacific Ocean, introducing a blue octopus that is the size of a golf ball.
0: Aww.
13: He's so cute. Did you see the picture?
0: I did not, but I think it would go good on like a salad.
13: Or oh my gosh.
0: Maybe on some linguine.
13: You're going to eat Charlie?
0: Lightly seared.
13: Oh my gosh. I can't believe we're talking about eating him. He's so cute.
0: Low in cholesterol.
13: Oh my goodness. I can't even look at you right now.
0: 6 minutes now in front of the hour.
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being with us. Most kids celebrate their 7th birthday with cake and presents. However, Joey Evermore spent his hanging thousands of feet above the ground on one of the world's most famous rock formations. The Colorado boy made history after climbing California's El Capitan in Yosemite National Park, becoming the youngest known person to complete the ascent of the largest granite cliff in the world. Good Morning America says he started the journey at the age of 6 and reached the summit days later after turning 7 while still on the mountain, which is more than 7,500 feet above sea level. Joey completed the climb alongside his father, his 2 older brothers, and a documentary crew. He celebrated with pizza. That'll do it for this hour. For Nicole Murray and Mike Gavin, I'm Gordon Deal. Thanks for listening to This Morning, America's First News.

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4: From ABC News, I'm Sherry Preston. Uganda has just ordered the immediate closure of its border with Congo as cases of Ebola surge. The World Health Organization says it's spreading faster than it can be contained. ABC's Faith Abubi has more from CDC headquarters in Atlanta.
5: The Atlanta airport is one of only three entry points right now where U.S. citizens coming in from Ebola-impacted area can fly into. JFK will start tomorrow. However, right now, the CDC is asking for volunteers, asking for help to screen these passengers, check their temperature, scan for the virus before they can walk through those doors and into the community.
4: The Strait of Hormuz is still closed as talks on ending the war with Iran continue. President Trump holding a cabinet meeting today to talk about it, but, says ABC's Ian Panel in Tel Aviv,
6: despite all the optimism, the mood music that we're hearing from the president, from the Secretary of State Rubio, the reality is there's no settlement on these issues. And having said over the weekend that a deal looks like it's going to be agreed in the coming 24 hours or days, we're now looking at a number of days without any obvious sign of an agreement.
4: Now, Iranian state television is reporting on the framework of an Iran-U.S. memorandum of understanding that includes a provision for lifting the U.S. naval blockade in exchange for restoring the number of commercial transit ships in the strait. Five people found inside a flooded cave in Laos. ABC's Maggie Rooley's at the foreign desk.
7: Rescuers are saying right now their first priority is bringing food to the group inside the cave as they work out how to safely rescue them and actually get them through those narrow passageways back out into the open. Their other priority is finding the two others who remain missing.
4: Efforts to find the nine people still missing after a chemical tank explosion in Washington state are on hold because the chemicals remaining in that tank make it too volatile. One person was killed. You're listening to ABC News.
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4: NASA revealing plans for building a base on the moon, with the first phase beginning this year.
12: It's an accelerated timeline aimed at outpacing China, which plans to land humans on the moon by 2030. NASA isn't going it alone, announcing new contracts with four companies, including Jeff Bezos' Blue Origin, which will build a lander to deliver rovers to the moon's surface. Elon Musk's company, SpaceX, is already under contract to build a system that will shuttle astronauts from the moon's orbit to its surface.
4: ABC's Sophie Flay. NASA wants a base on the moon. New York wants the Olympics again. ABC's Dave Packer has the story.
13: New York Governor Kathy Hochul says she wants to bring the Winter Olympics back to the Empire State. The idea would team up New York City with Lake Placid for a future bid, possibly for the 2042 Games. Hochul told The Athletic that she had significant meetings regarding bringing the Winter Olympics back to the state. Lake Placid already has Olympic history. It hosted the 1932 and 1980 Winter Games, including the famous Miracle on Ice when the United States hockey team shocked the Soviet Union. Dave Packer, ABC News, New York.
4: Matthew Perry's personal assistant faces sentencing today in connection with Perry's death of a ketamine overdose in 2023. Kenneth Iwamasa faces up to 15 years behind bars. Britain's cybersecurity chief warning today artificial intelligence is an unstoppable force that's being weaponized in ways that closely resemble and fall just short of traditional warfare. Sherry Preston, ABC News.
14: From the people who brought you It's the Dog Park comes...

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3: 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Mainly sunshine, a bit cooler, and gusty winds in the afternoon. Highs near 80 today. A man in a wheelchair hit and killed last week by a police cruiser in Banning. California Highway Patrol says the incident happened around 10:45 Thursday night in the 1100 block of West Ramsey Street near 8th Street. An on-duty Banning police officer was traveling west on Ramsey when they struck the pedestrian in that wheelchair. The officer remained on scene and rendered aid. The man was rushed to the hospital where he was later pronounced dead. His identity has not yet been released. College of the Desert trustee Ruben Perez will be stepping away from public duties after he was arrested early Monday in Palm Desert on suspicion of DUI. Perez, who is serving his second term as trustee, says he's also entering a professional treatment program to address alcoholism and depression. This is Perez's second DUI arrest in 3 years. He was previously arrested February 2023 in La Quinta on suspicion of misdemeanor DUI. In May 24, he pled guilty to 2 counts of driving under the influence as well. In a statement, Perez said he's taken an immediate leave of absence from his public responsibilities. We've got the latest on this story on our website, knewsradio.com. Firefighters are nearing full containment on 4 major wildfires that threatened homes and properties across Southern California last week. The largest blaze, the Santa Rosa Island Fire, has burned nearly 18,000 acres and is now 97% contained. Officials say the Sandy Fire in Simi Valley, which destroyed one home, is 95% contained at just under 2,200 acres. And Riverside County crews have also nearly contained the Bain Fire in Jarupa Valley and the Verona Fire near Homeland and Juniper Springs. An accusation of illegal campaigning in the race for mayor of Los Angeles.
4: Hello, everybody!
5: Spencer Pratt says this video posted by LA Mayor Karen Bass shows her violating election law. In it, she drops off her mail-in ballot while supporters cheer. Pratt, who's running against her for mayor, says she's illegally campaigning within 100 feet of a polling location and has filed a formal complaint with the city and state. On X, Bass writes,

0: Forecast for today, lots of sunshine, a bit cooler, only a high of 79 degrees with gusty winds in the afternoon. For tonight, mostly clear, 59 overnight. For Thursday, sunshine, a high of 81. Right now, it's clear and 65 degrees. For 94.3, 104.7 KNews, I'm John Cruz.
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1: It's 7:09 here on the KNews Morning Show. Good morning. Thank you so much for tuning in on your Wednesday. I am Mike Mazingo, 760-322-9236. That's the phone number here at KNews. 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Over on the Facebook page, you can answer today's question of the day. What is the best room in your house and why? Not necessarily your favorite room, but the best room. They can be two different things. You can answer it in the comment section over there on the Facebook page or text me, 943-888-9121. Weather-wise today, currently 65 degrees here in Palm Springs, 36% humidity. Looking for a sunny day with a high near 79. What? 79? Well, that must mean it's going to be breezy. Low of 60 later on tonight. Hey, there it is. 10 to 15 mile per hour winds. Gust as high as 25 throughout the day. Later on tonight, it'll die down a little bit. Gust as high as 20 miles per hour. It was pretty darn breezy last night. Taking the boys out before we locked down the house, wrapped everything up for the night, and the wind was blowing out there in North Indio. Easily my least favorite time of the year. The wind drives me crazy. I've been trying to keep up on my pool, just skimming all the junk out of it, because every day the wind, the blowing the leaves, and all the stuff from the palm trees in. I know, first world problems, but still, it's annoying. The wind drives me crazy. You could just put a bubble over my house. I'd be very happy about it. Anyway, hope you had a good day yesterday. I had a good day. It was a quick day at the office. It's amazing how quickly I can get things done when I have a little motivation. The motivation yesterday was I was in desperate need of a haircut. I had gone maybe over a month or so, and the sides were getting all poofy. It was way too long, very hard to manage, very hard to comb the hair. So my guy Patrick was able to fit me in yesterday. So headed over there after work, finally got, my 2-3 pounds of hair cut off the top of my head, which is nice. And on the way over there, made a couple stops. I got out early enough to where I had a little free time. You know, I mentioned yesterday that I rewired my home theater system over the weekend, which is really not exciting news. It's really very nerdy. But you'd be surprised at the reaction I got. Not only did Engineer Bill come in saying, "What do you mean?" I got a text from a couple friends and listeners saying, "All right, Geek Squad, how is it that you had it all hooked up incorrectly?" Well, because I'm only human. And during the process of hooking certain things up, I made assumptions about their capabilities that were apparently incorrect. Long story short, I moved a receiver from the man cave, which I would generally say is the best room of the house, but probably not. It's my favorite room, probably not the best room of the house. Shout out question of the day. But I moved the AV receiver from the man cave over to the living room because it was a newer one with better features. Well, now I need a replacement for the man cave for my little home theater system in there. And generally speaking, when I've been out and about, you know, record hunting, thrift shopping, doing things like that, the thrift stores out here in the valley are usually lousy with audio video equipment and good stuff too, because people upgrade a lot out here and then they, you know, they donate their old stuff. I mean, you can find decent to good equipment for a very good price at local thrift stores. So I thought, you know what? I'm going to stop by one. I bet I could find a piece on the way home. I stopped at 3 different thrift stores and they had nothing. Absolutely nothing. Every time I've been in there when I couldn't care.

or less, when I'm in no need of anything, I go, wow, that's an impressive piece. And for, you know, like $25 or $30, ridiculously low price. And the time that I actually need one, I was like, oh, I'll just swing by and pick one of those things up that I see all the time. Not a one. And then I also discovered that the Revivals in Indio has closed. Because I always used to see good AV equipment at Revivals. So I was like, well, I stopped at the Cathedral City location. I stopped at the Palm Desert location. And I'll hit the Indio location on the way home. Apparently, it closed on April 30th. I had no idea. That's a shame. It was a nice store. So the search continues. I guess I'll just rewire the old one for now. But yeah, that was my day yesterday. Got home. Otherwise, quiet night at the house. Hope you had a nice, very Monday feeling Tuesday as well. Coming up on the show today at 7:20, the Trump endorsement is strong. Another endorsed candidate winning in their primary last night, this time down in Texas. We'll discuss that a little bit. At 8:20, Andrew Starkey with the Palm Springs Power is coming in. He's going to preview the upcoming baseball season. At 8:40, our very first Willy Wednesday segment with Engineer Bill. We'll be talking about a lot of different things. It could be a little techie, could be talking movies. I think he's going to have a homework assignment for me today as well. But before we get to that.

take it back in history. It was on this day, 90 years ago, 1936, the year. The Queen Mary made its first maiden voyage, or made its maiden voyage, don't need to say first. It was retired in 1967, permanently docked in Long Beach, where it's still open as a tourist attraction. They say it's haunted. The one time I stayed on the Queen Mary, I can't say I experienced any hauntings. A number of cocktails were consumed. Maybe we just didn't notice the hauntings. It was Halloween. It was a bit of a party, but I didn't notice any hauntings. My one time staying on the Queen Mary. Can't say I went sailing on the Queen Mary, Christopher Cross style, but I've been there. I didn't get to tour the Russian submarine next door, though, unfortunately. Maybe next time. 89 years ago today, 1937, the Golden Gate Bridge opened in California, creating a link between San Francisco and Marin County. And also a target for, you know, giant city-destroying monsters whenever they visit San Francisco. Always a target, the Golden Gate Bridge. Not even a monster. Magneto in X-Men 3 destroyed the Golden Gate Bridge. Yeah, it's always a target. It's a deep reference. I know, it's not the best X-Men film. I've been terribly alone. 49 years ago today, 1977, Smokey and the Bandit was released, starring Burt Reynolds as the Bandit, the legendary Jackie Gleason as Sheriff Buford T. Justice. And I will admit it, I haven't seen it. It's one of those classic films I haven't seen. I know, there's a bunch of movie lovers who just slapped their forehead with the palm of their hand going, "Geez, Mazingo, have you seen anything?" Little hint as to what the homework assignment from Engineer Bill later on today is going to be. It could be movie related. 39 years ago today, 1987, the sound system at a U2 concert in Rome was so loud, neighbors thought an earthquake had hit. They flooded emergency lines with panicked calls. No, no, it's not the shifting of tectonic plates. It's just Bono and the Edge. And finally, it was on this day 4 years ago, 2022, Top Gun Maverick was released. I think that was one of the first new films I saw after the pandemic had finally passed by. Memorial Day morning, I believe. I saw it was a 9:30 showing. I'll always remember that because it might be the earliest movie I've seen in my adult life. I generally don't go to the movies at 9:30 in the morning, but my wife and I, our friends Tammy and Chris, went to see Top Gun Maverick, and it was fantastic. Actually, after I rewired my home theater system the other day, I was testing it with scenes from Top Gun Maverick. Very impressive, the sound mixing on that film. Anyway, that's your day in history here on the KNews Morning Show. We will let Kenny Loggins play us out back in a second. Getting newsy. It's 94.3, 104.7, the KNews Morning Show.

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4: 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A major drugs and weapons bust on Friday in Desert Hot Springs, leading to an arrest. Police pulled over 35-year-old Jose Luis Gutierrez for an active warrant and discovered more than 1 pound of fentanyl, along with methamphetamines, cocaine, and Xanax pills. He was also carrying 4 firearms and 200 rounds of ammo. An outage that knocked out the computer network for the California DMV has been fixed. The DMV says in a statement that offices are fully open and providing services. On Tuesday, the department said a network outage was impacting its ability to process driver's licenses and ID cards. And Palm Springs welcoming summer by turning the water on for the downtown splash pad with a ribbon-cutting ceremony on Tuesday. Palm Springs Mayor Naomi Soto, along with members of City Council, attended the festivities at Downtown Park along Museum Drive, the park recently undergoing restorations.
5: I'm Nicole Murray with Your Money Now. Oil prices have dropped this morning by roughly 4% after a report surfaced that Iran would restore traffic through the Strait of Hormuz in 1 month as part of a framework deal with the U.S. West Texas Intermediate at $89 per barrel, Brent at roughly $95. AutoZone shares dropped 9% this morning, recording its worst trading day in more than 4 years, despite the retailer beating Wall Street's estimates for its third quarter. The company reported earnings per share of $38.07 for its latest fiscal quarter that ended May 9th. That beats the $36.28 expected by LSEG economists. China's industrial profits surged by more than 24% in April from a year earlier, despite broader signs of slowing economic momentum. Wind information data says the increase marked the fastest growth since November of 2023 and accelerated from a roughly 15% rise in March. Stocks are slightly higher as cybersecurity stocks pull back. That's Your Money Now.
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0: 7:23 here on the K News Morning Show. Welcome back. I'm Mike Mazingo. 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You can find the show on social media too at K News Mornings. Just spell it out, K-N-E-W-S Mornings. And you can text the show. The text line is open, 943-888-9121. So if you were following the news last night, the big news was that Trump-backed Texas Attorney General Ken Paxton decisively defeated John Cornyn, a roughly 23-year Senate incumbent, in Tuesday's Republican U.S. Senate runoff, advancing to face Democrat James Tallarico in November after opening a roughly 25-point lead. That's a big lead. The Associated Press called the race at 9 p.m. Eastern Time, estimating 49% of the vote had been counted. At the time of the call, Paxton led Cornyn 62.5% to 37.5% with 505,741 votes to Cornyn's 303,276. Paxton's victory comes 1 week after the president gave him his, quote, complete and total endorsement, calling him the highly respected Attorney General of Texas, an America First patriot, and someone who's always been extremely loyal to the MAGA movement. Trump praised Paxton as a supporter of terminating the filibuster and the Save America Act, while saying Paxton would fight to cut taxes and regulations, secure the border, stop migrant crime, protect the Second Amendment, support Texas oil and gas, and safeguard elections. Trump also criticized Cornyn while saying the incumbent was a, quote, good man with whom he had worked well. Trump said Cornyn was not supportive of me when times were tough and was very late in backing him during his run for the Republican nomination and presidency. Paxton responded to the endorsement by saying he was incredibly honored and looked forward to championing Trump's America First agenda in the Senate. Cornyn remained in the race after Trump's endorsement, and his campaign saw nearly $150,000 in contributions the very next day, including from donors with histories of giving to Democrats, Republicans who voted to impeach Trump, and the Never Trump Lincoln Project. So I think at the federal level, in this cycle anyway, Trump, at least in the month of May, undefeated in federal races where he endorsed a candidate, I think 37-0 in May. And statewide, or in state races, in Indiana, he was like 5-7 or so at the those state-level races after Indiana decided they did not want to redistrict. And then he said, all right, we're just going to primary you. And he was pretty successful there as well, which means that the endorsement still comes with a lot of weight, is basically the long and short of it. To the chagrin of rhinos and Democrats alike, I'm sure, Democrats seemed like they were kind of salivating over a Tallarico-Paxton matchup for the Texas Senate seat. Well, they got what they wanted. Paxton, opponents say that his personal and political baggage will drag him down, and that Tallarico, who they consider to be a rising star in the Democrat Party, has a real chance to win statewide in Texas. I'm not sure. Not a lot of focus has been on Tallarico as of yet. A lot of the focus has been on this Republican primary. But now that that's over, I think you're going to get the one-on-one stuff. You're going to see a lot more of this opposition research coming out. Now, I think people are going to find that Tallarico is, in fact, a woke radical. Generally speaking, that doesn't fly in Texas, at least from what I've seen. Beto O'Rourke, anybody? The Political Action Committee, Lone Star Liberty, has already released an ad critical of Paxton. Using his own words, it's a pretty good ad, I would say. It's probably pretty effective. It's a minute long, but I want to play the whole thing.
1: The Democrats have a weird candidate.
2: God is non-binary. There are many more than two biological sexes. In fact, there are six. It is now existential that we try to reduce our meat consumption. The American flag is such a complicated symbol for most of us. Prophetic voices like Jesus have helped me reckon with my own whiteness, my own masculinity.
3: Our southern border should be like our front porch. There should be a giant welcome mat out front. No need to sit and cry over, you know, your whiteness or your masculinity. They're gonna call me a radical leftist.
4: Something that you love that's not family or friends.
2: I love, I'm just saying this because it's on my mind, the trans children.
1: The Democrats have a weird candidate.
5: Low T Tallarico, too weak for Texas. Lone Star Liberty PAC is responsible for the content of this ad.
0: Yeah, I don't know if those views are going to fly in Texas. I have a feeling that once a lot of people in Texas get to know James Tallarico, that maybe some of that excitement might wear off. I don't know. They're going to call me a radical. Yeah, well, if the shoe fits, buddy. If the shoe fits. Can he win statewide in Texas? I mean, never say never. But I don't know if enough Californians have moved to Texas to make that happened just yet. The race is expected to be one of, if not the most expensive Senate race in our country's history, you know, until the next one, because I'm sure, you know, 2028 will, or whenever the next senator is up for election in Texas, I'm sure that'll be the next most expensive one. Whatever. We're always besting ourselves in that arena. If anything, it'll be very entertaining. And as of today, the race is on. Speaking of primaries, I believe ours is a week from yesterday. So if you haven't sent in your ballot yet or dropped it off wherever you want to drop off your ballot, you should probably get around to doing that. Make sure you get that vote in. Switching gears here, it may only take about 5 social media posts for someone to start forming strong opinions online, even if the information turns out to be false. That's according to researchers who found that seeing the same type of message repeated a handful of times, people begin treating it as believable, and they were more likely to ignore opposing viewpoints. The research ran experiments using Instagram-style posts and discovered that people often form opinions before they fully stop and think about whether something is actually true. Instead, they tend to rely on repetition, familiarity, and whether or not the story feels right. The study also found that accounts appearing to have authority, like profiles using doctor in the name, even like the Dr. Pepper Instagram account, side note, were trusted even more, even when credentials weren't verified. In some cases, those accounts were seen as more believable than major influencers posting the exact same information. Researchers say the findings are important because by the time fact checks or warning labels appear, many users may have already locked in their opinions. The study raises concerns about misinformation, AI-generated content, elections, and breaking news spreading rapidly online. So what they're saying is if you keep telling the lie long enough, it kind of becomes the truth. Weird. Where have we heard that sort of thing before? Sounds very Goebbels-y, this research they have found here. You know, just keep hammering the lie, and eventually people will start to believe it. As I've said before, you do see a lot of disgusting stuff online. It's still kind of living in the political realm here. You know, a lot of the disgusting stuff aimed towards conservatives on the internet, you know, they're Nazis and fascists and authoritarian and Hitler-like and all that. Do you think it might have an effect when we see, you know, continued violence against conservatives? Do you think these things might be connected? I mean, the study here is saying 5 social media posts are enough to convince somebody. Only 5 social media posts. You think people only see 5 of these nasty, awful messages per day? Like, it's no wonder that we see political violence against conservatives in the numbers that we've seen it. And why it seems to be so acceptable. It's just a steady diet of propaganda. I guess it could be quite convincing. Only takes 5 social media posts, but if you add to social media, traditional media, movies, music, TV, college professors, high school teachers, elementary school teachers, and people in positions of power, it's a wonder you actually don't see more violence out there when people are just fed this constant diet of those people are awful and evil and should be removed from polite society. A story that I haven't really touched on yet, but I feel like this kind of folds right into that idea that if you just keep telling someone that these people are evil, evil, evil, or that they're Nazis, or that they're fascists, or that they, you know, they support, you know, Hitler 2.0, you wonder why violence happens. You may have seen this story, this here from NBC7 in San Diego, headline, Escondido man dies after brutal attack outside his Trump-themed home. Now, would I decorate my home this way? No. I would not. And even if I wanted to, my HOA wouldn't allow it. But, you know, this guy could decorate his home however he pleases. I don't know if the decorations were necessarily the motivation here, but let me read a bit from the article. The man who was brutally beaten outside his President Trump-themed Escondido home last week has died, the victim told NBC7 on Monday. Army veteran Kerry Sharon, 69, was hospitalized after suffering significant injuries on May 20th after being attacked outside his home near East Mission Avenue and Buchanan Street, according to Escondido police. Sharon remained in critical condition in the hospital until he died from his injuries on Sunday night, according to his wife. Thomas Caleb Butler, 32, was initially charged with attempted murder, elder abuse, making criminal threats, and battery. In court last Friday, Butler pleaded not guilty in attempted murder and other charges. A judge ordered Butler held without bail for the time being. On Monday, NBC7 asked Deputy District Attorney Ross Garcia if the charges could now be changed to murder now that Sharon has died. Ross Garcia said the incident is still under investigation and did not provide a definitive answer. Security video obtained by NBC7 from across the street shows the altercation. The bystander told NBC7 the homeowner was standing in the front yard when the suspect came up and attacked him. The witnesses, witness tried to intervene before the suspect fled on foot before officers arrived. Ross Garcia said Sharon suffered several injuries during what prosecutors described as an unprovoked attack. It was a single punch to the jaw, Ross Garcia said. The victim then fell to the floor, and there were subsequent hits to the victim's head area. Authorities have not said what led to the attack or whether Butler and Sharon knew each other. It's unclear at this moment if they knew each other, Ross Garcia said. What I can say is that it was an unprovoked attack. So while we wait for all of the details in this case, forgive me if I speculate a little bit. How much you want to bet it was a politically motivated attack? The guy was very loud and proud of his support of the president. And standing out in his yard, minding his own business, some wackadoo comes by, triggered by the decorations, maybe. I don't know. I'm only assuming here. Listener Micah McCullough, we were chatting yesterday off air, brought up a good point mentioning this attack. Have you heard this referred to or even mentioned in the context of it being a hate crime? Politically motivated hate crime? No. Will you? No, probably not. This guy's a Trump supporter. It's not hate. They're fighting hate. Come on. It's only a hate crime if it's, you know, aimed towards the right kind of people. Like, I imagine the attacker, if this was politically motivated, and I'm assuming it was, I imagine he was fed a steady diet of Trump supporters are, you know, insert terrible label here. And he was, you know, in his mind, just cleaning up the streets, just doing what had to be done. You know, what do you do to Nazis? What do you do to fascists? What do? To people that feel differently than you? Well, you get violent. And there's a lot of people in society currently that accept that kind of behavior. They think it's perfectly fine because they have been fed a steady diet of those people are evil and this and that and the other thing. Every time we see a violent attack, whether it's another shot at the president or it's a supporter or somebody else in politics, you have to wonder, did a lot of the motivation, did the inspiration come from this steady diet of negativity and violent rhetoric that they're fed through the media? I'd venture to guess that it probably did. Going back to this little article I just read, 5 social media posts, according to that study, is all it takes to convince somebody of something, whether it's right or wrong. 5 posts. Quick break. Back in a second with Above the Fold. 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
6: From the 94.3 104.7 newsroom, I'm John Cruz. The Trump administration suing the University of California, Los Angeles, accusing the school of deliberate indifference to harassment against Jewish and Israeli students.
7: It's the administration's second lawsuit against the school over claims of anti-Semitism. This new suit says UCLA received more than 100 complaints about anti-Semitism, but regularly ignored them. It calls out 2024 pro-Palestinian protests on campus, claiming Jews were beaten and assaulted while the school took no serious action. The school rejects the allegations and said it's made serious strides toward making sure anti-Semitism on campus is addressed.
6: Correspondent Tammy Trujillo. Environmental groups want Southern California to change how it gets its water. They say the state needs to depend less on water from far away, especially as climate change, drought, and other higher costs make it harder to provide enough water for everyone. They want the region to collect more local rainwater, recycle water, and clean up groundwater to make supplies more reliable. Right now, the region relies mostly on water from the Colorado River and Northern California. The groups argue their plan would provide more water than the state's 45-mile Delta Conveyance Tunnel project that would move water in from the Sacramento River. Riverside County investigators turning to the public for help in identifying a young woman from a 3-decade-old cold case. Workers with SoCal Edison discovered her body in a remote desert area off I-10 in October of 1994. Thanks to forensic technology, though, investigators now have a new facial rendering of the unidentified victim. Authorities believe that woman between 25 and 35 years old, 5 feet tall, wearing a necklace shaped like a ship's wheel and anchor, and she may have been of Southern Asian descent. If you have information, you're asked to call law enforcement. More than 3.5 million kids in California will get help buying groceries through a state and federal program, the Sunbucks program, also called Summer EBT, sends prepaid cards to families, giving them $40 per child each month for June, July, and August. The program helps families who count on free or reduced price meals during the school year. Well, kids who already get CalFresh, CalWorks, or Medi-Cal are automatically enrolled. Those in foster care or in migrant families also qualify automatically. Here's your weather forecast for today. Lots of sunshine, a bit cooler, only a high of 79 degrees with gusty winds in the afternoon. For tonight, mostly clear, 59 overnight. For Thursday, sunshine, a high of 81. For 94.3, 104.7 KNews, I'm John Cruz.
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3: 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No wonder Republicans, Democrats, and Independents trust Assemblyman Jeff Gonzalez. 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

0: 743. Welcome back to the K News Morning Show. I'm Mike Mazingo. 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On the Facebook page, you can answer today's question of the day. What's the best room in your house and why? Not necessarily your favorite room. Like, my favorite room is probably the man cave. That's where my PC is, my beer fridge, my 4K TV and my surround sound system with my recliner. That's where I hang out and decompress. I love that room. But is it the best room? No, because it's not a very social room. I'd say probably the great room is a better room. It's a little more social, you know. If somebody's working in the kitchen, they can still communicate and interact with people at the kitchen table or sitting over on the couch. It's much more social. I guess I put a lot of weight on the social nature of a room. Anyway, whatever your answer is, on the Facebook page or via text 943-888-9121. Quick look at the weather for today. Currently in Palm Springs, 66 degrees, 37% humidity. Looking for a sunny day with a high near 79, a low of 60. Should be a nice day, but it will be breezy. Winds 10 to 15 miles per hour throughout the day. Gusts as high as 25. Those gusts will drop down to about 20 later on tonight.
1: From Southern California to Vancouver, British Columbia. From Seattle to New York City. The News Watch never stops. 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
0: A lot of Americans feel like it's just not a fun time that we're having at the moment. We're not having any fun anymore. Nearly half of the 5,000 people surveyed said they feel like they're stuck in a fun drought. 12% say they can't even remember the last time they had a full day just to relax and enjoy themselves. This is like the second time in a month I've had a story that says almost this identical thing. Apparently, as Americans, we're not having enough fun, and we should really change that. People say the biggest problem is money. More than half blamed high costs for keeping them from doing fun things. Not everything fun costs money. You can have fun without money. Others pointed to busy work schedules, burnout, family responsibilities, and shrinking social circles. Many said life also feels harder and less enjoyable than it did 10 years ago. The survey found Americans would like 17 extra free hours a week to do things they actually enjoy. All right, so a couple hours plus per day. When they do make time for fun, most of us just sit in front of the TV. We hang out with friends or family. We go out to restaurants, or we engage in hobbies or outdoor activities. Experts say the lack of fun can hurt mental health and relationships. People in the survey said having fun helps lower stress, boosts motivation, and helps them feel closer to others. Well, yeah, it helps lower stress. It's fun. It's not supposed to be stressful. But yeah, I would say that the lack of fun in my life is probably work schedules, burnout, family responsibilities, and shrinking social circles. All of those things combined probably cut into the fun time. Because there's plenty of things you can do that don't cost a ton of money. It's just having the time and energy to do it. We are in a fun drought, it feels like. We can fix that. Just be intentional. Got to make some plans. Very similar to how last month my buddies and I did our first guys' night, you know, because we're all so busy. Seems like we never hang out, whereas back in the day when we were in our 20s, you know, we hung out every weekend, if not more than that. And so we just put it on the schedule. Hey, that date, we're doing this. We will see you there. And we're going to do it every single month. And that way we're adding a little fun to our lives. We haven't decided what we're doing in June. May 1st was the first one we did. We went to Taproom 29 over there at Spotlight 29. We watched the Firebirds game, had some dinner, had some drinks. I don't know what the month of June is going to hold. We got a little group chat going. You know, we throw ideas around. We still have to solidify the June guys' night. But yeah, you got to be intentional. If you're not having enough fun, you got to make plans. It just won't happen on its own. It won't happen spontaneously. At least not all the time. Throw some plans on the schedule. It'll help. A Harvard-backed study found that men who can do more than 40 push-ups in a row may have a much lower risk of heart disease later in life. Researchers tracking more than 1,100 active men, mostly firefighters, for 10 years and found the men who could do 40-plus push-ups had a 96% lower risk of heart-related problems compared to men who could do fewer than 10. The researchers say push-up ability may be a simple way to measure overall fitness and heart health without expensive medical tests. In fact, the push-up test turned out to be a stronger predictor of heart disease risk than treadmill testing in the study. I could do 40. I know, right now you might be laughing going, Mazingo, 40's a lot. Now, I guarantee you, I'm not going to do it right now on the air because that would be bad radio. And no, I have not been to the gym in over a month. I have fallen off the wagon and it bothers me on a daily basis. But I guarantee I could drop and give you 40. Maybe I'll have engineer Bill witness this later on. We'll see. The Engineer Bill segments get a little wild sometimes. You never know what could happen. We plan on talking about some movies. I end up doing 40 push-ups on the air. We'll see how it goes. A dog in a painted truck, or parked truck, painted truck, in a parked truck, accidentally fired a shotgun at a Nebraska gas station, injuring a nearby driver. I'm laughing. It's not funny. The passengers went into the gas station and left the dog inside the vehicle. Who knew the pooch had an itchy trigger finger? A short time later, the dog accidentally stepped on the shotgun, causing it to fire. The shotgun pellets go through the truck, and one of them struck the arm of a woman who was stopped at a nearby traffic light. She was taken to the hospital for treatment, her injury non-life-threatening, thankfully. It's not known if the owner of the gun will face any charges. The pooch, on the other hand, well, you know, dogs will be dogs. Can we maybe just set the safety? I mean, maybe it's possible that this particular firearm didn't have a safety on it. Like, maybe don't have it racked and ready to go in the truck. You know, and plus, I know, I get self-defense, you want to be ready to go at the in a moment's notice, but, you know, one of the most intimidating things you can do with a shotgun is, you know, racking that thing and loading a shell. You get out of your truck because business is about to happen, and you rack that thing, the person might run away in fear. Maybe. And then you don't have to engage in a gun battle. You leave it loaded, well, then Fido, you know, pops off a shot. It's not the first time we've seen a story about a dog firing a gun. Obviously not intentionally purposely, but it happens. It's kind of odd. All right, quick break. You're on the K-News Morning Show. Back in a second. I'll wrap up the hour. Then we'll get into some music news. Engineer Bill coming in next hour. He's already popped into my studio this morning. He's very excited about the segment, I can tell. He's bouncing off the walls. He must have had his coffee this morning. It's K-News Morning Show, 94.3/104.7. 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
2: 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Two Harupa Valley elementary schools will temporarily share one campus while a major modernization project is completed. The Harupa Unified School District said students from Rustic Lane Elementary will move to the campus of Pacific Avenue Academy of Music during the 26-27 and 27-28 school years. Human remains found near the Riverside and San Diego County line have been identified as a missing San Diego County man. Investigators say 61-year-old Francisco Torres of Palma Valley was reported missing earlier this month before his vehicle was found abandoned near a park in Temecula. Authorities identified 66-year-old Derek Arnett as a suspect, but said he also died from a self-inflicted gunshot wound in May. And Cathedral City employees of Honda and Toyota dealerships spent Tuesday morning assembling non-perishable food bags for 400 elementary students who may be struggling with food insecurity over the summer. Each bag filled with pasta, cereals, and other food items. The bags will be delivered to Bella Vista and Cathedral City Elementary on Friday.
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4: 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Welcome back. I'm Mike Mazingo. Got a great story here. So much negativity in the news. I do like to hit some positive stories on occasion, and this one certainly fits the bill. A 100-year-old World War II veteran finally got to attend his first prom more than 80 years after missing his original one because he was called into military service. Ray Svejnoha, I hope I'm saying that correctly, was supposed to go to prom back in high school, but instead left

to serve in the Army Air Force during World War II. Students at Mateo Valley High School in Illinois learned about his story through a school program that helps senior citizens with technology. After hearing he never got to experience prom, the students organized a surprise promposal and invited him to attend their dance. The community then stepped in to make the night special. Local businesses donated tuxedos, flowers, transportation, and grooming services so that he could fully enjoy the experience. He arrived at prom in a decorated vintage trolley and was welcomed with cheers from the students. He said he was overwhelmed by the kindness, telling the students he appreciated what they did for him. Now, we hear a lot of stories about the younger generation. You know, they don't appreciate our history. They don't appreciate our heroes. They're only focused on this, that, and the other thing. And I am guilty of bringing some of those stories to the air. But you know what? Something like this shows the complete opposite. Not only do they appreciate what this man did, they felt for him that he missed out on one of those little milestones in life, and they decided to do something about it. They gave him his first prom at 80 years old. And silver lining for the kids, you know, after the prom, he could have bought them beer if they asked. I doubt he would have, an upstanding gentleman, I'm sure. But very cool that they did that. I love to see that kind of thing. Got to take a break here on the K-News Morning Show. Back in a second, we'll do some music news. Of course, the debut of Willie Wednesday. Engineer Bill coming in to... I mean, we have a plan, but God knows how it's going to go. It could totally go sideways. We've also got Andrew Starkey with the Palm Springs Power popping in next hour. Going to preview the upcoming season. It's the K-News Morning Show, 94.3 104.7.

0: 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This is K-News. 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
1: From ABC News, I'm Sherry Preston. President Trump and his cabinet are just about ready to start a meeting at the White House where they will discuss the ongoing war in Iran. Iranian state television is reporting on an unofficial document that contains what it says is a memorandum of understanding on the framework of a peace agreement. However, says ABC's Karen Travers at the White House,
2: it would be very hard to see how the Trump administration would agree to this. It includes the management by Iran post-war, that they would handle the traffic in the Strait of Hormuz, and also the removal of U.S. forces from that region. Now, the White House has not commented on this at this point. This, again, is from Iranian state TV, but it certainly would seem to be something that would favor Iran with significant concessions by the United States.
1: The White House responding to that memorandum by saying that negotiations are proceeding nicely. Uganda has ordered the closure of the border with Congo immediately as the number of Ebola cases surge. Here's ABC's Faith Thabube at CDC headquarters in Atlanta.
3: Health officials warning the outbreak is spreading faster than responders can contain it. One American aid worker in the region telling us doctors are already stretched thin.
4: Right now we're working 14, 16-hour days, 6, 7 days a week. We're trying to rotate to get breaks.
3: At least 10 African nations bordering the Democratic Republic of the Congo now at an elevated transmission risk.
1: The CDC asking for volunteers to screen Americans returning from the hot zone. In Laos, the search is on for two more people still missing after that cave they were exploring in flooded during a sudden rainstorm.
5: Rescuers have announced that 5 of the 7 people trapped inside that cave have been found, and almost miraculously, they're said to be found in good condition. Again, they've been in that cave in total darkness for more than a week.
1: ABC's Maggie Rooley at the Foreign Desk. Right now, the Dow is up 12 points. You're listening to ABC News.
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1: FIFA is now facing subpoenas from the attorneys general in New York and New Jersey. Both states are investigating ticket prices for the upcoming World Cup and whether fans were misled about the locations of seats they were buying. MetLife Stadium in North Jersey will host 8 games, including the championship match. Cheapest tickets we could find for the New York Knicks' first game of the NBA Finals next week, more than $2,000. Sitting courtside next to Spike Lee will set you back around $50,000. Incumbent Senator John Cornyn in Texas defeated in the primary, but says he's always been a Republican and will vote for the man who beat him, Attorney General Ken Paxton, in November. Actor Matthew Perry's former personal assistant will be sentenced today in Los Angeles and could get 15 years behind bars. ABC's Trevor Ault with more.
10: The filing states Kenneth Iwamasa met Matthew Perry in 1992, and when he became his assistant 30 years later in 2022, prosecutors claim he was acutely aware that Mr. Perry had suffered from drug addiction for most of his life. But rather than help Mr. Perry maintain sobriety, Iwamasa became his enabler and drug supplier. They say he first started procuring ketamine for Perry, then began injecting him with the drug.
1: The White House looks a little like a carnival right now. Cranes assembling a massive arch over what will be a ring on the South Lawn for a UFC match that'll take place on President Trump's 80th birthday. Sherry Preston, ABC News.
11: You think a ticket for not wearing your seatbelt is the worst that could happen? A fine, an inconvenience, a little embarrassment. But then comes the crash. There are injuries, a hospital bed, the long road to recovery, the moments you'll miss, Suddenly, a ticket doesn't seem so bad. That ticket? That was nothing. Click it. Don't risk it. 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
12: 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Highs right around 80, plenty of sunshine, but again, gusty winds in the afternoon. College of the Desert trustee Ruben Perez will be stepping away from public duties after he was arrested early Monday in Palm Desert on suspicion of DUI. Perez, who is serving his second term as trustee, says he's also entering a professional treatment program to address alcoholism and depression. This is Perez's second DUI arrest in 3 years. He was previously arrested February 2023 in La Quinta on suspicion of misdemeanor DUI. In May 24, he pled guilty to 2 counts of driving under the influence as well. In a statement, Perez said he's taken an immediate leave of absence from his public responsibilities. We've got the latest on this story on our website, knewsradio.com. The city of Desert Hot Springs has now passed a temporary ban on new dollar stores in the city in order to attract broader retail group stores. The ban will last 45 days and could be extended up to 2 years. During this time, city leaders plan to study ways to attract more businesses and encourage growth in the community. Now, the town of 32,000 already has 5 dollar stores, prompting residents to shop elsewhere for clothing and food. The White House invited attorneys general to discuss fighting fraud, but some Democratic officials said they didn't have enough notice to attend the meeting on Tuesday.
13: The short notice we were given sends a clear message that we were either an afterthought or we weren't really welcome. Either way, it doesn't match the spirit of collaboration that has long defined our state and federal partnerships to address fraud.
12: California AG Rob Bonta says Republican AGs were invited more than a week ago, but Democrats got the notice late Friday. Albonta adds the invitation was declined, calling it disingenuous. The chief of the California's Medical Fraud Control Unit was able to make it the last minute, but Bonta says she was turned away at the door. A new report released on Tuesday says the Border Patrol arrested hundreds of undocumented immigrants in the Coachella Valley since January of 2026. Now, the agency says dozens of convicted criminals were among those detained and substantial amounts of drugs were found. The press release, the first time the El Centro sector of the agency has publicly detailed its activities locally. Cities across the Coachella Valley have experienced protests and business disruptions as federal agents repeatedly visited the area. Firefighters are nearing full containment on 4 major wildfires that threatened homes and properties across Southern California last week. The largest blaze, the Santa Rosa Island Fire, has burned nearly 18,000 acres and is now 97% contained. Officials say the Sandy Fire in Simi Valley, which destroyed one home, is 95% contained at just under 2,200 acres. And in Riverside County, crews have also nearly

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on your Wednesday. I'm Mike Mazingo, 809. Phone number here at KNews, 760-322-9236. You can find the show on social media, too, at KNews Mornings. Have you answered today's question of the day? What is the best room in your house and why? You can answer it over on the Facebook page or send me a text, 943-888-9121. Text line is open. Just got a message from Mike McCullough saying, Willie Wednesday, I can't wait to see the logo. Mind out of the gutter, sir. Mind out of the gutter. He's Engineer Bill. William. Willie. It's Wednesday. It's Willie Wednesday. It works. As long as you don't have a dirty mind, sir. My goodness. Anyway, let's take a look at the weather for today. 68 degrees right now in Palm Springs. Humidity 33%. Looking for a sunny day with a high near 79, a low of 60 later on tonight. Winds 10 to 15 miles per hour. Gusts as high as 25. That'll continue into the evening. Those gusts will die down a bit, just 20 miles per hour. So, yeah, a little breezy out there today. But, hey, 79 for a high. Not bad. Not bad at all. I want to rock! I want to rock! Before we invite Engineer Bill into the studio for the first ever Willie Wednesday segment, let's do some music news. So if you think that all of today's music sounds the same, well, you could be onto something, and science might actually be backing you up. A new report highlighted research showing modern music has become far more repetitive and simplified compared to older generations of music. Researchers analyzed more than 20,000 songs spanning centuries and found that today's pop, rock, hip-hop, and even jazz rely heavily on repeated note patterns, familiar chord progressions, and recycled sounds. The study found older music, especially classical and early 20th century styles, used a wider variety of notes and more complex structures. Modern music, meanwhile, tends to repeat the same musical phrases over and over again to create catchy hooks that work well on streaming services and radio. Oh, it's all radio's fault. Researchers say technology has played a major role with auto-tune, sampling, digital production tools, and algorithms encouraging artists to chase familiar sounds instead of originality. The article argues the music industry has shifted from artistry to mass appeal. In earlier decades, artists had to stand out through live performance and unique styles. Now, streaming platforms reward songs that instantly grab attention and fit existing trends. Researchers say that's helped create a wave of music that feels more formulaic and less adventurous. Still, the piece says not all hope is lost. Many listeners are now turning back to vinyl, CDs, and underground music scenes, searching for more distinctive sounds outside of the Billboard chart and playlist algorithms. So what they're saying is, new music sucks, and it's science. Okay, not really, but kind of, sort of. It's definitely interesting, though, that the focus on music today, as far as, you know, if you're really trying to get popular, which, you know, the point is to be successful, I guess, but it's more about clicks and social media interaction and success on streaming than necessarily focusing on, like, actual artistic impression. I feel like the artistic nature of the songs kind of get pushed to the side because they need a catchy hook. They need a certain, you know, feel, because that's what people are into in the moment. You got to make that song that benefits from the algorithm. But of course, there are plenty of artists out there that are still making music for all the right reasons. You know, they're making music from the soul, singing about the human experience, about love, about loss, about, you know, whatever. Still lots of great artists out there. Are those artists tearing up the charts? Well, not on a regular basis, I would argue.

So next time you want to tell a younger person that their music is not as good as your generation's music, you can cite this article. Good luck with that. I'm sure it'll be very convincing. Every generation thinks their music is better than the next generation's music. I'm even of that mindset myself, even though I do have an appreciation and a love for so much music that, you know, existed far before I was even born. You know, there's a special place in my heart for the music I grew up with, of course. I feel like we're all that way, but... Speaking of music and the charts, Drake just broke another major musical record. His new song, Janice, STFU, debuted at number one on the Billboard Hot 100, giving him more number one singles than Michael Jackson had as a solo artist. The new total puts Drake alone at the top of the male solo artists on the chart. Michael Jackson previously held the record with 13 number ones during his career. The achievement adds to what's already been a huge year for Drake. His albums, Iceman, Habibti, if I'm even saying that correctly, and frankly, I don't care, and Maid of Honor recently debuted at number 1, 2, and 3 on the Billboard 200 chart at the same time, something no artist had done before. Now, I would argue that's maybe because no artist released three brand spanking new albums on the same day. I get the feeling Drake knew exactly what he was doing. He has a very, very passionate, some may say rabid fan base, and anything he releases, he could belch into a microphone and it would go platinum, I would assume. So he's like, you know what, I could release one album. But if I release three, it's almost like he's making up his own record. Like, yeah, three albums topping the chart at the same time, spots 1, 2, and 3. A lot of confidence there if he was expecting it to happen. But it did happen. So now he's got more number one singles than Michael Jackson, and he's the first artist to have the 1, 2, and 3 spot on the Billboard 200. And this will have an effect on this week's America's Top 5 Now and Then. I just picked up the Billboard Hot 100 for this week, and only one artist that was in the top five last week is still in the top five this week. Not going to tell you who it is, but you could probably guess just based on music based on recent trends. But yeah, Drake dominates the top five. Actually, I printed out multiple pages getting this ready, just as an anecdote. Usually I just print out the one page, just the top five songs. But let's see. I have got the Billboard Hot 100, the current, and I'm not going to give the names of the songs, but I'm just going to give the positions here where Drake has a song. Let's see. So... we'll start with the number one position. It's Drake. He is also sitting at number 2, number 3, number 4, number 6, number 7, number 8, number 9, number 10, number 11, number 12, 13, 14, 15, 17, not 16, 16, 18, 19. He doesn't have 20, but he does have 21, 22, 23, 24. He's in there at 28 and 31. And yeah, pretty much just dominating the whole Hot 100 at the moment. It's actually a little annoying, mostly because now I have to go record all these songs for America's Top 5 Now and Then. And we'll use them for like 1 week and then we'll discard them and never speak of them ever again because the songs really aren't necessarily top 10 worthy, top 5 worthy. But it's a new album, so people are streaming the bejesus out of it and it's shooting up the charts. It happens. Must be nice for Drake. Release an album and all of a sudden it's just immediately a success. I mean, him, Taylor Swift, Adele, Kendrick Lamar. Yeah, they can do that. All right, quick break. Here on the K-News Morning Show. Back in a second. We'll be chatting with Andrew Starkey of the Palm Springs Power. Preview the upcoming baseball season here in Palm Springs. It's the K-News Morning Show. 94.3, 104.7.

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2: Good morning. I'm John Cruz for 94.3-1047 KNews. A major drugs and weapons bust on Friday in Desert Hot Springs, leading to an arrest. Police pulled over 35-year-old Jose Luis Gutierrez for an active warrant and discovered more than 1 pound of fentanyl, along with methamphetamines, cocaine, and Xanax pills. He was also carrying four firearms and 200 rounds of ammo. An outage that knocked out the computer network for the California DMV has been fixed. The DMV says in a statement that offices are fully open and providing services. On Tuesday, the department said a network outage was impacting its ability to process driver's licenses and ID cards. And Palm Springs welcoming summer by turning the water on for the downtown splash pad with a ribbon-cutting ceremony on Tuesday. Palm Springs Mayor Naomi Soto, along with members of City Council, attended the festivities at Downtown Park along Museum Drive, the park recently undergoing restorations.
3: I'm Dan Loney with Your Money Now. The consumer is paying on average $4.46 for a gallon of gas today, according to AAA's fuel gauge report. That's down 3 cents from yesterday and 10 cents from a week ago. We're still 34 cents higher than a month earlier. Diesel is at $5.58 a gallon today, 7 cents off of what we saw a week ago. Mortgage rates moved almost a tenth higher in the last week, according to the Mortgage Bankers Association. Rates rose to 6.65%, and that sent refinancing demand down 18% year over year. Applications to refinance a property were just 38% overall last week, which is the lowest share of the market since June of 2025. Amazon Web Services has begun selling a product to help retailers add their own AI shopping features. The tool is on Alexa for Shopping, the recently rebranded e-commerce agent. The turnaround time for launch on the company's website, AI tools included, is as little as 60 days. Markets are mixed at this hour, and this is Your Money Now.
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0: for hearing John Fogerty. We must be talking a little baseball. Welcome back to the KNews Morning Show on your Wednesday. I'm Mike Mazingo. My pleasure to welcome back into the studio the one and only Andrew Starkey. He's the owner of the Palm Springs Power. They're getting ready to kick off a season very soon. How you doing?
1: I'm doing great. It's that song reminds me of summertime, reminds me of power baseball, and I'm just excited to be here for another season.
0: Yes, excited to have you guys back for another season as well. You guys have been here in the Valley for a long time. I know a lot of talk happens about all the new and exciting things happening, but you guys have been, holding down the local sports thing here on the western side of town for 23 years, you tell me.
1: 23 years ago, we came out here. I was a 23-year-old kid. The city of Palm Springs, the very wise city council with your friend Mike McCullough were willing to give me a lease.
0: Look at Mike getting all the shout-outs today.
1: I mean, between him and David Reddy and Chris Mills and, you know, the people that were there, Ron Oden at the time, they saw through a 23-year-old and they saw the potential of baseball here at Palm Springs Stadium. I mean, honestly, I am a huge fan of what Gene Autry created in the Angels, and I've grown to love Palm Springs since I came out here. I was a Texas kid, and it's a ton of fun to create and build a baseball team every year. Like, people play fantasy sports, and you have it for a couple months, and you check in on it once a week with football. We get to do this year-round with real people, and we win a lot, and it's a ton of fun for us and our fans, and the expectation is we win all of our games, and we're still looking for a perfect season. We're looking for more fans. We're looking for better players and to give them a platform to perform and play and get seen and signed and move on to professional baseball and then watch them on TV with the other teams that we cheer for in the major league. So I'm just on cloud nine getting ready for Friday night, and it's going to be summertime here, you know, right this weekend, but it's not going to feel like it, so I'm even happier about that.
0: Yeah, it should be a good weekend weather-wise to be out there playing the game. So for the uninitiated, take us back to the beginning. Tell us about the Palm Springs Power. Tell us about the league that you play in, the other teams that you're playing. Obviously, you guys have a great record every year, but who are you playing against? What's the whole story of the league?
1: So the Palm Springs Power is a summer collegiate all-star team. We take players from across the country at major Division I programs, mid-major Division I programs. We bring them out here. They stay with host families while they're out here. We don't pay them to play baseball. There's no NIL or anything like that. So they're essentially volunteering their time. And what they get out of it is they get a platform to play on in front of scouts, organizations that would want to sign them, whether it be an indie team or a major league organization. And we play baseball from May 29th through July 19th at Palm Springs Stadium, the former home of the Angels. And it's like going to a minor league baseball game anywhere in the country. You know, we have the beers, the hot dogs, the billboards. We have a huge fireworks show this Friday night. We have all kinds of promotions throughout the course of the year. So it's a ton of fun, family-friendly entertainment over at Palm Springs Stadium. We're right between the Palm Springs Library and Palm Springs High School. This is our 22nd season, 23rd year here in Palm Springs, and it's just, it's fun family entertainment at Palm Springs, and I've watched my kids grow up there. They run around the ballpark. People are like, aren't you nervous about someone taking your kid or them running off? I'm like, no, the gates are closed. We got security. They're in the bounce house. They've grown up here, and it's just a great environment for families and to come out and enjoy America's pastime and be so close that you can hear what the players are saying in the dugout. You can hear what our manager says if he disagrees with the umpire. You're right there on top of it, and it's just a ton of fun.
0: And something that you left out, but I think is very important as well, affordable.
1: Very affordable. We've got all kinds of promotions. 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
0: Exactly. And like you said, it's engaging with America's pastime, which doesn't get much better than that. And it's right down the block. It's got a lot of great history here in the Valley. You mentioned host families. And I know in the past you've talked about looking for host families for your players. Is that still something that you guys need? Do you need more host families? And what does that all entail?
1: Yes, we actually do need more host families. Our players, like I said, they come out here from across the country, and they're very well-mannered, respectful, hard-working, focused young people. We do not ask host families to provide any money, any food, any transportation. We simply ask for a clean, safe environment. We've got host families from Desert Hot Springs out to Indio, anywhere in between. If you've got an extra bedroom, you got kids that have moved out, you're a retired couple and you got an extra room, you're talking anywhere from 1 week to 7 weeks is the period of time that we would ask somebody to open up their home. And it kind of works around your schedule for these young people coming out. Sometimes we get guys that come out here and they're only here for a week because they'll sign a contract and go pro. Some guys aren't even able to be out here till like June 15th, June 20th, and then they're only here for maybe 4 weeks because they're in the UC school system, which are on quarters, so they're not even out of school until, you know, the 15th or 20th. So we have different players that come out at different times and different guys who leave at different times, so our roster is constantly fluctuating. But if there is anyone out there that would like to just simply learn, no commitment, give me a call at the office, 770-778-HITS. That's 778-4487. Everybody's got a smartphone. Just type in Palm Springs Power into Maps and it'll get you right to us. And I'd love to have a conversation. No pressure. Maybe it's somebody you know. You have a guest casita. You got a condo that you rent out in peak season that might not be used right now. Give us a call. And if that doesn't work for you, come out and see a ball game and root these guys on.
0: Speaking of the ball game, opening day on Friday, what time is first pitch and what do people need to know?
1: Opening day, you said it, this Friday, May 29th, 6:30 p.m. We play the Utah Yetis. They're coming down here from up north and we're excited to host them. We got a big fireworks show after the game. Gates will open at 5 p.m., an hour and a half before the game. Come on in, get a drink, get your seats. I would say we're going to have the misting system going, but I don't know if we're going to really need it and anybody's going to want it on Friday. But when it does warm up, and we know it will here in the Valley, we got the largest misting system anywhere in the state of California.
0: Yeah, just a high of 87 on Friday. It'll be a nighttime game. So yeah, it could be down in maybe the mid to high 70s. It could be just a beautiful night.
1: Bring a jacket.
0: Yeah. In May, bring a jacket to Palm Springs. Andrew Starkey with the Palm Springs Power. Appreciate your time as always. Hope you guys have a great season.
1: Thank you so much. Look forward to seeing you at the ballpark.
2: 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All evacuation orders now over in Garden Grove after experts and first responders were able to stabilize a damaged chemical storage tank.
3: Last night, police and fire officials said the remaining 16,000 evacuated residents can return home. The Orange County Fire Authority says the temperature in the tank is now down to about 90 degrees. Late last week, officials were worried that the compromised tank might explode and cause a massive blast. Over the weekend, 50,000 people were evacuated in multiple cities around Garden Grove. County and state prosecutors are now investigating the incident and the company that owns the tank.
2: Correspondent Mark Mayfield. A man in a wheelchair hit and killed last week by a police cruiser in Banning. California Highway Patrol says the incident happened around 10:45 Thursday night in the 1100 block of West Ramsey Street near 8th Street. An on-duty Banning police officer was traveling west on Ramsey when they struck the pedestrian in that wheelchair. The officer remained on scene and rendered aid. The man was rushed to the hospital where he was later pronounced dead. His identity has not yet been released. California Attorney General Rob Bonta investigating complaints that candidates for governor paid social media influencers for endorsements without telling their followers. The complaints are mainly handled by the California Fair Political Practices Commission, which oversees campaign finance and ethics laws. Bonta says his office is reviewing the matter to determine if the DOJ should take action. Bonta's comments follow criticism that governor candidate Tom Steyer paid influencers for endorsements. The FPPC also investigating whether some influencers failed to disclose that they were paid. Riverside

0: County investigators turning to the public for help in identifying a young woman from a three-decade-old cold case. Workers with SoCal Edison discovered her body in a remote desert area off I-10 in October of 1994. Thanks to forensic technology, though, investigators now have a new facial rendering of the unidentified victim. Authorities believe that woman between 25 and 35 years old, 5 feet tall, wearing a necklace shaped like a ship's wheel and anchor, and she may have been of Southern Asian descent. If you have information, you're asked to call law enforcement. Here's your weather forecast for today. Lots of sunshine, a bit cooler, only a high of 79 degrees with gusty winds in the afternoon. For tonight, mostly clear, 59 overnight. For Thursday, sunshine, a high of 81. 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

0: know this is your theme song,
1: Bill. I don't know why this has to be my theme song.
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1: I hear the song like once every 10 years.
0: So I won't. Like... Not anymore. Because you left me alone in the studio to my own devices. Welcome back to the KNews Morning Show, 8:39 on your Wednesday.
1: Mean man.
0: I'm Mike Mazinga. I'm a mean man. He's Chief Engineer William Watson, a.k.a.
1: Wild Willie.
0: Engineer Bill, a.k.a. Wild Willie.
1: Whatever you want to call me.
0: Willie Wednesdays.
1: Just don't be mean. Well, you can be mean because I will tell you to pound sand.

0: So that's okay.
1: You've said worse to me around the studios, I'm sure. Or thought it, at least.
0: Well,
1: at least.
0: Yeah.
1: Well, you know, you're such a hit on the show. When I've had you fill in on Fridays, you know, when Chef Andre's not available, yeah, I'd question it too. you know, you're such a hit, and now that the Firebird season has come to an end, I said, you know what, we should try something out. Boo-boo. I know you were watching.
0: I was very sad.
1: I was as well. I was really hoping they went all the way this year. But, alas, it wasn't meant to be. So what do I do with that segment where I usually chat with Evan Pivnik? Invite engineer Bill in. So we're still kind of fleshing out exactly what we're going to do. Some weeks it could be a techie segment talking about something new and cool, but consumer level, you know, keeping it on the level where regular everyday people are going to be into it. We're not going to be like, well, you know, if you use the cable with this version of the copper, no, we're not getting that nerdy. We're not doing that. But, you know, just maybe some tips, some heads up, maybe some movie talk.
0: We
1: have set up.
0: Gonna fix that.
1: We have set up a little program here where Engineer Bill is going to be giving me homework on a weekly basis. Because it without fail, whenever a movie comes up, a classic film, and I love movies.
0: Yes, you
1: but
0: do,
1: you
0: know, but
1: have
0: so
1: you
0: many,
1: seen that?
0: But so many you have not seen.
1: I have not seen. So we're going to let Engineer Bill give me a homework assignment every week. And the idea is movies you think I'll like. Like, don't send me down the musical rabbit hole. I hate
0: you
1: musicals.
0: Don't want to watch Hello, Dolly? Though
1: I can't say that I do.
0: But the best performance Walter Matthau ever gave was in that movie. I'm sorry.
1: I see it, I will take your word for it.
0: I'm hearing a birdie in my headphones, and it's bothering me.
1: I think
0: something's oscillating. Somebody's going south. No, I'm actually. This is what I do know about this. You might be Mr. Host, but I got
1: knows all the bells and whistles. Knows how everything works behind the scenes. You know, now that you mention it, now I'm starting to hear something in my ear.
0: If we be quiet for a second,
1: hold on. But I think it's only happening when we're talking, and maybe when you're
0: talking. We never let the meter go down to zero. We get a. Do you hear it?
1: I hear nothing.
0: I'm hearing in the right channel.
1: I think
0: it's
1: you're
0: way down, but
1: me.
0: It's there, and I can hear it. So
1: the power of Engineer Bill's influence.
0: I'll look at it later when I'm done here.
1: Yes. So what movie are you setting me up with this week? What are you requesting that I watch?
0: There's a few that I was thinking of.
1: You're going with multiples?
0: Well, no. You get the pick.
1: Oh,
0: because
1: okay.
0: I'm going to bring you the Blu-ray of the disc so you can watch it you know, in its entirety. We have Repo Man. From 1984.
1: Tell me a little bit about Repo Man and why you think I need to see this.
0: It's just a weird, strange movie.
1: Who's
0: Michael
1: in it?
0: Nesmith. Emilio Estevez is in it. Harry Dean Stanton is in it. It's a great movie from 1980. It's like a cult classic kind of movie.
1: I like cult classics.
0: Yes.
1: It doesn't have to be a super popular film for me to enjoy it.
0: But you're going to enjoy it. It's a good movie. And Mike Nesmith produced it. You know, all that, you know, he had the funds to do that or bankroll it or help in a big way bankroll it or whatever.
1: What's it about?
0: It's just, I'm not going to tell you. That's the problem. See, this is the problem. When people start getting when you start telling people things about movies.
1: You got to sell me on it a little bit, though. You know, like,
0: Coming to cinema. The stars that are in this movie.
1: Ooh, that's pretty good.
0: I know, but the stars that are in there are stars. I don't know. At the time, I don't think Emilio Estevez was necessarily a star, but he was an up-and-coming, you know, Brat Packy kind of whatever.
1: Is this before or after The Breakfast Club?
0: This was before Breakfast Club.
1: Okay.
0: Yeah, I think it was. If I'm wrong, everybody can text. And I can't remember. I know the movies. I know the movies. I just don't know for sure exactly.
1: All right. So
0: I'm pretty sure it was after. It was, yeah. So that's what Google's for, and I'm sure you're reaching for the paper now.
1: I'm going to write down
0: Repo Man.
1: So we're going Repo Man. All right.
0: Great movie, black and white, older movie, Sunset Boulevard.
1: Heard the title. Don't know anything about it.
0: I know it's sad because it's a great movie. There's I can go down. I mean, I'm not sitting here with a list. I didn't think this out. Too much to make a big list of what
1: segment's already going off without a hitch.
0: Yeah, it's wonderful. Well, always the first one's supposed to be bad. That's when you're going to remember. Remember how bad we were when we first did this? Yeah, but I don't want it to be good. I want it to be kind of just, you know,
1: just
0: all over
1: wild,
0: the road.
1: Wild by the seat of your pants.
0: Yes,
1: radio.
0: And then people enjoy that. They like spontaneity.
1: Now the question is, did you bring the Repo Man Blu-ray with you to work today?
0: No, you have to but I you will have balls? It tomorrow. You will right. have it tomorrow, so you'll have it for the weekend.
1: Need it by the weekend.
0: Go watch. watch.
1: Yep.
0: My
1: wife, you maybe even give me a couple because my wife is going out of town this weekend. She's going, on a girls' trip to some place called Kanata. She's going to Canada.
0: I was like, Kanata? I'm like, where the heck was that?
1: She's going up to, what is it? It's an island.
0: Vancouver.
1: She's going to Vancouver Island with her mom, her aunt, maybe a couple aunts and a cousin possibly. So yeah, they're heading up there tomorrow morning. So I've got Thursday through Monday or Tuesday, and just I got to hang out at home with the boys because we don't leave them alone.
0: Yeah, so you got to keep an eye on the kids.
1: Me and the boys having movie nights for the next few days, so I'm going to need some stuff to fill the time. So I might need multiple recommendations.
0: I might bring you several. Used cars.
1: You've mentioned that one before in the
0: 1979,
1: past.
0: I think, with Kurt Russell and Roy L. Fuchs, who was played by Jack Warner. Or not Jack Warner.
1: I'm sitting here pretending
0: I know. See, no, I can't remember everything. I can't remember. I know who these people are, but I'm not one of these, you know, where I'm some critic where I can remember.
1: I'm sitting here pretending I know all the names that you're saying. Half of these names that you've mentioned, I just smile and
0: nod. You know who Kurt Russell is. I mean,
1: Russell. I know Emilio Estevez. Then some of these other names you rattle off. I'm like, yeah, okay.
0: Right.
1: That's a person.
0: Yeah, I mean, I don't know. There's so many different... There's thousands of movies, and a lot of people have... Robert Zemeckis did it.
1: Okay, I'm familiar with his work. Most of Robert Zemeckis' stuff is really good.
0: Jack Warden.
1: I will say one of his more recent films, Welcome to Marwan, which I really expected to enjoy. That movie was a stinker.
0: Okay.
1: Steve Carell's in it. It's just...
0: Really?
1: No bueno. It was just dumb.
0: Well, this movie was funny, because this was before everybody was real super, correct with everything they do. They just
1: uptight and politically correct.
0: Yeah, they just did what they want, and if people liked it, fine, but I think that's what makes it... You know, it's just there. It's not like... You know, we thought, if we say this, are we going to bother these guys? If we say this, are we going to bother these people? Oh, we got to be careful. We don't want to say that. They just did the movies, and people liked it or they didn't like it.
1: Well, I mean, there was a time when...
0: And that doesn't mean there's, you know...
1: And a lot of times, most of the offensive stuff comes from comedies, and there was a time when it was just, hey, we're going to make the jokes, and if you like it, cool, and if not, well, hey, the chips are going to fall where they may.
0: Correct.
1: But the 80s and the 90s were just lousy with hit after hit after hit after hit after hit. Like, when was the last time that there was a great comedy that just blew up at the box office?
0: Austin Powers movies.
1: Those were always hilarious.
0: Those were the kind of movies.
1: Burnt out on them towards the end.
0: Well, yeah, because
1: I think it was
0: correct.
1: You were just kind of inundated with it, but they were very clever. Dr. Evil's a great character.
0: Oh, yeah, yeah.
1: I haven't seen those movies in forever.
0: I will tell you that the first time I saw that movie, the one where he plays Fat B, and he's wearing...
1: I think that's the second one, maybe.
0: Is it the second? Yeah, maybe it was the second one. Anyway, I didn't know that was Mike Myers. I watched the entire movie, and everybody explained to me. Later, everybody said, you didn't know that? I said, no, it's Mike Myers in a fat suit. And I'm okay.
1: You didn't hear that that thick Scottish accent?
0: At that time, I didn't know it.
1: Chasing Mini-Me around saying, get in my belly!
0: Get in my belly, wee man.
1: So you're going to be recommending these movies to me, and then we're going to be discussing these on a week-to-week basis. What kind of movies are you into? What is this stuff? Are you looking at this from these are movies Mike needs to see, or these are movies that I love that I think he would enjoy, too? Because that's
0: both,
1: two different motivations.
0: Both. I think I'll recommend stuff that I think are good movies. And you like some odd... I mean, you like Toast. Okay.
1: Toast of London, a series from England
0: that was on
1: very
0: television
1: funny.
0: And it's hilarious and you like that. So yeah. I can see some of the stuff I'm going to throw at you you're going to like.
1: Well, we both have interesting tastes. So I think we're probably going to be in lockstep on a few things. But,
0: yeah. Not all of it, but you know, I think a lot of it you're going to find enjoyable and flavorful.
1: So, ooh, flavorful.
0: The best way to mic is through his stomach.
1: Well, you can tell that just by looking at me.
0: Wow,
1: all right, so I'm going to have... Wait, you call me fat?
0: No, I don't mean it that way. It's not what, you know, we're not talking about that.
1: So we've got... My wife is leaving town tomorrow, so we've got Thursday night, Yeah, probably won't watch anything Thursday because usually I'm in bed early. But I've got Friday night, I've got Saturday, I've probably got Sunday afternoon. So bring me like three or four movies,
0: yes. Okay,
1: and I will try to knock them out over the weekend.
0: Right.
1: One a day. I'm not doing any back-to-backs. And we'll see where we land next week when we come in for...
0: That'll be great.
1: This is just kind of the icebreaker, you know, kind of figuring out what we're doing. But next week, we're going to get into it. We're going to start talking about some deep classic flicks.
0: Okay.
1: And if the listener wants to follow along...
0: I'd like to hear recommendations from... some of the listeners.
1: More than welcome to text 943-888-9121 anytime. But also, if you want to track these movies down, they're probably on streaming. They're out there in the wild.
0: Some of them,
1: And you want to participate in the homework as well, and then we can all reconvene a week from today and see how we felt about Willie's recommendations.
0: Okay. Yeah.
1: I don't know if you heard Michael McCullough's text. I mentioned this earlier on the air. He's like, Willie, Wednesdays, can't wait to see the logo. I don't know.
0: Yeah, well...
1: There will be no logo.
0: No.
1: But there will certainly be a theme song. TBD as to whether or not we update the theme song as time rolls on. Engineer Bill.
0: I don't know what to say.
1: I appreciate your time.
0: No, I appreciate
1: Or unless you want to stick around and wrap up the show, too.
0: We can do whatever you want.
1: All right.
0: It's your show. I'm just tagging along.
1: Thank you for recognizing. Yeah.
0: Okay.
1: Thank you, sir. It is. Yes, it is my show. Anyway, quick break. Back in a second. We'll wrap up your Wednesday KNews Morning Show. It's 94.3
2: 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I'm going to eat them all up just as soon as... Good morning. I'm John Cruz for 94.3 104.7 KNews. Two Harupa Valley elementary schools will temporarily share one campus while a major modernization project is completed. The Harupa Unified School District said students from Rustic Lane Elementary will move to the campus of Pacific Avenue Academy of Music during the 26-27 and 27-28 school years. Human remains found near the Riverside and San Diego County line have been identified as a missing San Diego County man. Investigators say 61-year-old Francisco Torres of Palma Valley was reported missing earlier this month before his vehicle was found abandoned near a park in Temecula. Authorities identified 66-year-old Derek Arnett as a suspect, but said he also died from a self-inflicted gunshot wound in May. And Cathedral City employees of Honda and Toyota dealerships spent Tuesday morning assembling non-perishable food bags for 400 elementary students who may be struggling with food insecurity over the summer. Each bag filled with pasta, cereals, and other food items. The bags will be delivered to Bella Vista and Cathedral City Elementary on Friday.
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0: 8:55 here on the K-News Morning Show. Welcome back. I'm Mike Mazingo. He is Engineer Bill.
1: Hello.
0: So, since we were talking about movies, 1990s movie, classic. This song plays when the nerdy kid kisses the girl. What movie am I talking about? Even though the kiss was ill-gotten, it was done via trickery.
1: I don't remember. But I've seen it. Yeah, I've seen it.
0: Squints
1: seen
0: and Wendy Peppercorn.
1: Yeah. Yes.
0: Then they got married and had eight kids.
2: The Brady Bunch Plus.
0: Yes. Yes. Hey, so the question of the day, Engineer Bill, what is the best room in your house and why? Not necessarily your favorite room, but the best room.
1: The best room in my house, probably even my theater room.
0: Mm-hmm. I figured
1: you
0: were gonna
1: media
0: say that.
1: Room, whatever you want to call them, you know, where you've got your speakers and your goodies and you can watch a movie.
0: You got all your toys.
1: Listen to your, you know, music or whatever.
0: Oh, you've,
1: I enjoy
0: you,
1: that.
0: When I mentioned the other day that I rewired my home theater at the house, you come like, bursting what? In the door and you're like, what do you mean? I was like, well, you know, I
1: wired mine 30 years ago and there's only been a few changes.
0: Well, I used to be that good. I made some assumptions about technology that were incorrect and it affected the quality, but now everything is in business. So I'm actually very much excited to start watching some stuff in the great room there where I rewired it. And that would be the room that I would say is the best room in my house because it's where people gather. It's where you can be social.
1: Right.
0: If you're watching the game or maybe you're having a little snack because it's connected to the kitchen and the dining room and all that.
1: Mine's kind of like that too. My kitchen is behind it, but it's all, you know, but I like that.
0: Former co-host Kevin Holmes saying, my bedroom, because my bed's in there.
1: Well, that'd be my second bed.
0: Well, when you like taking naps, I guess. My mom saying the kitchen, because it's the heart of the home. It's where the Mazingos gather, for better or worse.
1: Right.
0: I mean, you were always eating.
1: Those fine meals that mom makes.
0: Oh,
1: Mom Mazingo.
0: They are the best. My mom's brother. My uncle Frankie, his music studio. He's a big music nut, so he's always playing and recording and doing that. So he's enjoying the music room in his house. Ken saying his ham radio room.
1: Ken.
0: Oh, see, now you got Willie's attention.
1: Yeah, a little interest. 2 meter, you know.
0: I've considered getting
1: what's
0: a ham radio.
1: Using?
0: I don't know. I've considered getting a ham radio and playing around.
1: Get your license.
0: I know, get the license. Exactly. Yeah, yeah.
1: You know, it's weird. You think I'd have a ham license. I have a lot of friends that are hams, and I know people that are...
0: Well, you are a ham, but you're unlicensed.
1: I'm a ham, but not...
0: You're an unlicensed ham.
1: It's not the same kind of thing. I can appreciate it, and I know people that are really into it, and there's a lot of things you can do, especially with modern technology that you can use. It's not just to talk back and forth to your friends. There's a lot of other things that could be done with it. So,
0: well, it's also just a great backup, you know, in case some sort of natural disaster,
1: right.
0: Something cuts off communication, and they make handheld units now. You don't have to have some big setup and all the crazy stuff.
1: I mean, and you can key repeaters out up on hills, and I've got a lot of hilltop locations that repeaters could be placed if they're already not there, so...
0: Strategically placing antennas across the Coachella Valley.
1: There you go.
0: What does he do with his free time? Well, you see, I go up into the mountains.
1: I go up in the mountains and play with ham radio.
0: I place antennas that nobody knows about. Don't worry, it's all on the up and up. It's not creepy at all.
1: No, not at all. The FCC regulations are required.
0: Yes. Speaking of the question of the day, the painter chiming in. He loves his garage. He's got his TV, his beer fridge, and it's air conditioned. If you got the air conditioned garage.
1: I do too, but I've got so much junk in mine. I can't work in there as much as I used to be.
0: There

0: There is an air conditioner in the
1: back,
0: garage.
1: I go in the back patio and drag everything out there to do the work because it's the only place I've got.
0: In the worst part of the summer, I think I can get the garage down to like 85 or so, which is a pretty decent reprieve when it's, you know, 120 outside.
1: Yeah, absolutely.
0: Yeah, it's not bad. Yeah. Not sure what it's doing to my electric bill, but. All right, bring those Blu-rays in tomorrow. I'll be watching the movies over the weekend. We'll report back on Wednesday with another Willy Wednesday segment. Appreciate your time, Bill.
1: Oh, you're welcome. Not a problem. Yeah, I've got things to do. Yes.
0: Talk at you tomorrow, 7 a.m.
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3: From ABC News, I'm Michelle Franzen. New concerns over the continued closing of the Strait of Hormuz, with the U.S. and Iran still at a stalemate over reopening the critical shipping waterway. Iran state media says Iranian leaders have sent a memo to the U.S. stating its terms of a potential peace deal, making no mention, though, about Iran's nuclear program and stating Iran would continue to patrol the strait. President Trump holding a cabinet meeting this hour. ABC's Karen Travers says the economy, foreign policy, and negotiations with Iran are front and center.
4: As he has put it, negotiations are proceeding, quote, nicely. But in terms of what Iran is saying, that U.S. forces will leave the area around Iran and that within a month, the traffic in the Strait of Hormuz will go back to pre-war levels. With Iran controlling that region, the White House has not commented on that specifically.
3: The CDC sending an urgent request for its agency to recruit personnel to help screen travelers coming from Central Africa for symptoms of Ebola. ABC's Faith Abube is at Atlanta's Hartsfield-Jackson Airport with more.
5: An internal email obtained by ABC News shows acting CDC Director Dr. Jay Bhattacharya urging employees to volunteer to screen Americans returning from Ebola hot zones for possible signs of the virus. The U.S. is one of several countries tightening travel restrictions amid the rapidly growing outbreak.
3: It comes as the U.S. is preparing to host the World Cup Games in June. FIFA now being investigated for its ticketing practices. Top prosecutors in two Northeast states issuing subpoenas for soccer officials to explain that pricing.
6: Investigating whether fans were misled about the locations of the seats they were buying, New York Attorney General Letitia James and New Jersey Attorney General Jennifer Davenport. They also want to know whether FIFA's public statements about tickets inflated prices for the 8 matches at MetLife Stadium. Fans have reported they were misled about where their seats would be.
3: ABC's Chuck Sievertson. You're listening to ABC News.
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3: Following a botched lethal injection attempt last week, Tennessee federal public defenders called on the governor to pause all executions until an investigation can be completed. Kit Thomas, deputy chief of the Capitol Habeas Unit, says this is an ongoing issue.
11: Difficulty establishing IV lines is not a hypothetical problem in executions. It's a known complication that has caused prolonged and botched executions across this country for years.
3: According to new reports, there could be another Olympic Games for New York State. Here's ABC's Dave Packer.
12: New York Governor Kathy Hochul says she wants to bring the Winter Olympics back to the Empire State. The idea would team up New York City with Lake Placid for a future bid, possibly for the 2042 Games. Hochul told The Athletic that she had significant meetings regarding bringing the Winter Olympics back to the state. Lake Placid already has Olympic history. It hosted the 1932 and 1980 Winter Games, including the famous Miracle on Ice, when the United States hockey team shocked the Soviet Union.
3: A change in leadership for the Minneapolis Police Department after Chief Brian O'Hara resigned from his position Tuesday night. O'Hara
13: resigned following reports that he interfered with an investigation into alleged sexual misconduct with city employees. Actor Matthew Perry's live-in assistant set to be sentenced on later today for administering the fatal dose of ketamine that killed the Friends actor back in 2023. Michelle Franzen, ABC News.
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1: All right, let's do it. The Markley, Van Camp, and Robbins Show. 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
22: Yes, sir.
1: Wow, that wasn't even close in Texas.
22: Nope.
23: I was surprised. I was really surprised when I got up this morning. It was that much of a blowout.
22: Yeah, in the Senate primary, runoff election for the Republicans in Texas, John Cornyn, the incumbent senator, ousted by Texas Attorney General Ken Paxton. Fueled, of course, by a lot of energy by people behind Ken Paxton and also that last-minute endorsement from President Trump.
1: Well, and the dude's got plenty of controversy.
22: Mm-hmm.
1: There's no doubt about that. And a lot of people would think, well, with everything from his past, this is going to be very difficult. Not really.
22: Yeah.
1: No. Not when the guy you're running against, you get the feeling, is part of the, what, Jeb Bush Republican Party?
22: Yeah.
1: Like,
23: well,
1: the old school.
23: Proven record of conservatism.
1: Of course.
23: Yes.
1: Yes. But can't get the SAVE Act passed.
23: Right. Yeah.
1: For voter ID.
23: No. Can't get it done.
1: No. So now it'll be Paxton and James Tallarico.
22: Oh, yes. Jeez. James Tallarico, the creepy children of the corn weirdo who is the Democrats' nominee. And I don't know if you saw the poll that came out, and it's from a pro Tallarico PAC or polling organization.
1: Okay.
22: That shows him up by 7 over Ken Paxton. No. I mean, I think, you know, if you're the Texas Republican Party, you got to take this race seriously.
1: Sure.
22: Because, you know, Tallarico, who's a freak and an extremist, mm-hmm. is going to get a ton of cover from media. And there you can't take it for granted, though.
1: No, Cruz, I think a lot of independents don't quite know who he is yet.
22: Yeah.
1: They will.
23: Well, his claim of

0: campaign from Beaumont to El Paso, from Amarillo to Brownsville, and everywhere in between. And I can't tell you the number of people who come up to me at the end of these events and whisper, I'm not a Democrat, like they're in the witness protection program, including a lot of people who voted for President Trump in 2024. They voted for him because they thought he was going to lower costs. They thought he was going to drain the swamp. They thought he was going to end the forever wars. They thought he was going to release the Epstein files. But just 1 year into this administration, they've seen him do the exact opposite. And so we have a real opportunity to build a big coalition of Democrats, independents, and Republicans who are fed up with this extremism and this corruption.
1: I'm not a Democrat.
2: Yeah.
3: That happened zero times, I'm guessing.
2: Probably, yeah. I want to meet the person that's like, you know, I voted for Trump in 2024, but now I'm all in on you, Mr. Six Biological Sexes, God is non-binary, and I just can't stop thinking about trans kids.
3: Exactly, because I'm in fear that there are going to be a bunch of MAGA bros at the Tallarico event, and they might be watching me. It might be bugged, so I'm going to whisper, whatever, dude. That old crap.
4: Well, he said the trans community needs abortion care.
2: Yes.
3: Okay. How does that figure?
4: Well, that's your ads are, he makes them himself.
3: Yeah. Yes.
4: To run in his own voice. Let me just put it out there.
3: Well, Daily Wire had the whole thing about his church.
4: Oh, gosh. I saw that.
3: St. Andrew's Presbyterian Church in Austin.
4: Mm-hmm.
3: Well, they got a bunch of kids' books there filled with sexually explicit content and transgender ideology. Let's see. You've got The Book is Gay. That's got a chapter on the ins and outs of gay sex.
4: Sure.
3: Gender Queer. That illustrates oral sex and masturbation. And the book All Boys Aren't Blue, which discusses, well, anal rape and incest. That's the church.
2: Yes.
4: Yeah.
3: Okay. Why? Oh, the other book, The Courage to Be Queer. And that author claims that God is queer. Mm-hmm. Yeah, that's playing in Texas. Yeah, wait till all of this stuff comes out. Yeah. By the way, Ken Paxton, after he won, he had a little speech. He was feeling it. He thanked Trump, of course.
5: And then there's one person who I think you might know, President Donald J. Trump. When everyone in Washington told him to abandon me and abandon the people of Texas, he didn't listen. Instead, he gave his complete and total endorsement. James Tallarico is a threat to everything we hold dear in this state and in this country. I mean, he's a vegan who thinks God is non-binary and that there's actually six biological sexes. It's hard to imagine someone more radical than that. Every Democrat, and I would say every Republican, knows that if we lose this state, if Republicans lose this state, we lose the country.
6: Amen.
5: But I truly believe that together, not only will we win this race, but we can ensure that America's best days are ahead of us.
3: All right. So we'll be keeping an eye on that one for sure. Yeah. All right. A lot of fraud across the United States. And what has it been, 50 days for the task force?
2: Yeah, something like that, yeah.
3: J.D. Vance is talking about everything they've done.
2: Mm-hmm. Yeah, I gave an update on the fraud task force. And boy, there's a lot that they've been getting to the bottom of.
3: Yeah, no kidding. Roll it.
7: In just 2 months, we exposed billions of dollars in benefits that have been stolen from the American people. We referred over $22 billion in fraudulent small business loans back to the Treasury for collection. We deferred more than $1.3 billion in fraudulent Medicaid reimbursements that were coming from various states, particularly California. Hmm. We put a six-month hold on enrollments for new hospice and home health care providers because so many of the newer hospice providers were not actually providing hospice services, but were just focused on fraud. So we're going to cut that out for a little bit and try to get to a place where we can actually certify that the people providing hospice services are actually providing those very necessary and important services. We've recovered taxpayer funds from the $135 billion stolen after the floodgates were open in the immediate aftermath of COVID. We have found $6.3 billion in suspected fraudulent government contracts, which were mostly awarded during the last administration, and that has stopped. And finally, we blocked $60 million in student aid fraud that should have gone to young people trying to get an education, but instead we're going to fraudsters. And I think the theme here of the anti-fraud task force up to this point has really been that we're protecting two classes of victims here. We're protecting the American taxpayers who shouldn't have their money stolen by fraudsters, And of course, we're protecting the people who need

0: these services.
1: Yeah, no kidding.
2: Yeah.
3: Can we put him in charge of the voter ID task force? Can we do that?
1: That'd be good.
3: Seems like he gets stuff done.
1: You know, for every American that has paid their taxes and watched all this money just fly out the window, especially to people here illegally, and you claw that money back, give it back to the people.
2: Yeah.
1: Try that.
4: Mm-hmm. Well, we have a deficit right now.
1: I understand. But, I mean, enough people are looking around going, this is freaking bonkers.
3: Yeah. Where's mine?
1: Why am I doing things the right way? Yeah. I'm glad. I'm glad we're getting it all back. And no, I don't honestly think everyone needs to get a check, that sort of thing. But
3: repossess their big homes and cars. Make those homes timeshares for Americans. We get beachfront property for a couple of weeks, you know?
1: Yeah, we're really going with the no bad ideas plan right now, aren't we?
3: I mean, I'm throwing it at the wall.
2: Turn them into hospice care centers.
1: There you go.
3: Those are really nice. See, there you go, David. I was thinking selfishly, and you weren't. I like that. I appreciate that.
1: Yes, go out and enjoy life while you still can. Here's $5,000 for you.
3: Yeah, that's nice.
1: Yeah, that's not bad.
3: Put it back into the economy.
1: Yes. Okay, other news out there. Okay, what's the latest with the UFOs? Because I'm telling you, David, I'm seeing Pong games still all over, and it's another big release. Just tell me when there's something legit.
2: Yeah, well, okay? you got this Lieutenant Colonel... John, I believe, Blitch is his name.
1: Okay.
2: B-L-I-T-C-H. Former Green Beret, Special Forces Officer, DARPA scientist, and cognitive psychologist. Well, he's blowing the whistle on his experience. He says he was abducted by an alien that looked like a 7-foot-tall praying mantis. Claims he was asleep in his house when the alien came through the wall and was like, hey, just stand still while I run these experiments, okay? Quit complaining.
1: Whoa. And you have the audio of this?
2: Yes.
1: Okay.
5: He's just looking at me very intently and explaining to me, look, this body that you got, it is just a soul housing group. It's a brain housing group. It is just a machine that your soul occupies for this lifetime. And so, yeah, we're going to mess with it. We're going to get up under the hood and we're going to adjust the carburetor. Right? I had just dated myself there. You know, we may swap a couple of parts out, but we can't steal you. We can't steal your soul. We can't steal your consciousness. So,
1: Robbins, you look very troubled.
3: Well,
1: we're not even halfway through the clip. You're saying you don't believe it.
3: Some planet that is far beyond where we are in terms of science. I mean, they're bringing people and dropping them off here.
1: Yeah.
3: Why would they want to probe us? They're way past that, aren't they?
1: I don't know. I don't have an answer for this.
2: Why do scientists travel down to the Amazon to dissect little, you know, endangered moths or something?
3: Yeah, I suppose.
1: Endangered moths.
3: He's right. He's right.
1: That's great.
3: Maybe on Mars, we're like dinosaurs.
1: Okay. I'm just going to keep playing the clip because now it's getting nuttier than what this guy's saying. Right. Okay, here we go.
5: So quit screaming and writhing around and let us do our frickin' job. As proof, there was this image that he put him, and it was terrifying. His mandibles that were kind of...
1: What?
3: His what?
5: Behind like
1: a... Hold on, his what?
2: His mandibles. Because he's like a praying mantis. You know, he's got the big jaws.
1: Okay.
3: Mandibles, okay.
1: All I'm thinking about is a guy I used to work with right now that used to say aliens abducted him in the middle of the night at like 2 a.m.
3: Mm-hmm.
1: And God bless him. I love the guy. But he also had the biggest drug past of anybody on staff. Exactly. And that was at a 1990s rock station, just to give you an idea.
5: Behind like a casing or a shell, opened up, and he starts grabbing chunks of my cheek, and he's ripping it. And there's blood spattering on the wall, and I'm feeling the tug, and I'm feeling this flesh.
1: All right, time out for a second. Does he show pictures of himself with half his cheeks gone?
2: No, he's saying that the praying mantis alien was making him experience that.
1: Oh,
2: as like proof that we can make this really painful or something, but we can't do anything to your soul or something like that.
1: Okay, all right, go ahead. Sorry,
5: you know. And the whole time he is conveying to me, see, we can't get your soul. We could do a lot of damage to your body if we want to. We don't. We're trying to help you. But this is how bad it could get.
0: Was that physical damage to your cheek real?
5: No, I felt the tugging, and I had the visual, again, a false, fuzzy memory.
1: Hmm. Yeah. Was there real blood on the walls?
2: Yeah, I see. No, it was like an implanted vision or something like that.
1: So you had a dream?
2: Yeah.
1: Okay. that's our big UFO story? The dude had a dream? Had like a nightmare? That's what it is?
3: 7 foot tall praying mantis.
1: What are we talking about?
3: Yeah. Wow. Man. It's a free ride to play college basketball, too.
1: Okay. So, oh my gosh, you can't believe what a protester called a Fox News reporter. And the five stories we're watching today, all coming up.

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0: The Markley Van Camp and Robbins Show. Jamie Markley, David Van Camp, Scott Robbins. 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
1: One, two, three, four.
2: Elena Fernandez, this is the exiled daughter of the late Cuban dictator Fidel Castro, was asked on News Nation if former Canadian Prime Minister Justin Trudeau is her brother. She responded, quote, "The only thing I can say is that his mother used to visit the country very often."
3: Whoa.
0: Dude, he's said totally, it for a long time.
2: He is totally Fidel Castro's son. You look at young pictures of Fidel, and it's an amazing similarity between the two men.
3: That is undeniable.
2: Yeah. Number four, leading New Jersey Democrat congressional candidate Adam Homowy volunteered with this group in Bosnia called the Benevolence International Foundation. Well, it got closed down. You know why? Because it was an Al-Qaeda front.
0: And again, the name of it is what?
2: It is the Benevolence International Foundation.
0: It's always a great name, isn't it?
4: That's just it.
2: And he had volunteered with them for some time in Bosnia, and well, again, this is a leading Democrat congressional candidate.
3: Yep.
2: Who was working for Al-Qaeda.
3: Right. Yep.
2: What the hell is going on right now?
0: Shouldn't even be surprised at this point.
4: No. It's the human fund from Seinfeld.
2: Pretty
3: much.
2: Yeah, except more 9/11-y. I mean,
4: it's
2: just crazy. Number three, Texas Attorney General Ken Paxton won the U.S. Senate primary over incumbent Senator John Cornyn. Paxton will face off against that weird little guy, Democrat James Tallarico. Number two, Vice President J.D. Vance gave an update on the fraud task force that he's heading up. In just 2 months, they found $22 billion in fraudulent small business loans, another $6 billion in possible fraudulent government contracts, and $60 million in student aid that was sent to fraudsters instead of young people trying to get a college education. And then, number one, this is mainly just for Scott. Some relief at the pump. The national average for gas has dropped about 10 cents a gallon in the last week. Wholesale prices dropping even more than that. It does look like the costs overall are going to start falling fairly soon.
4: What's the reason for that?
2: I think it's because the oil companies are not as jittery anymore as they are, or as they were at the outset of the Iran war.
3: Yeah.
4: I did notice that. I mean, it was down. It's down like 10 cents from where it was, you know, a couple of weeks ago.
3: And that's a good thing, because you lost another $5.
4: Why did I lose $5 on that? What did I bet on?
3: You didn't bet on that. You bet on the Spurs to beat the Thunder on the road last night. No. So now you're at 95. Gosh. And David's at 95, and David owes you 25. That's the update.
4: How do you escape this all the time?
3: Escape what?
4: Owing money. You never lose.
0: That was such an easy bet. It's not that I didn't want the Spurs to win. I mean, I like both teams. You know what I'm saying?
3: Mm-hmm.
0: But, I mean, the Thunder were heavy favorites at home, and you didn't think twice about it. Yeah, I'll take it.
4: They just were so convincing.
0: I know. I understand.
4: Dang.
0: You sometimes bet on emotion. I almost did a wellness check last night after the game, because not only did that game not go the way you wanted, the Cubs have lost 10 in a row.
4: Oof. The Royals suck. I mean, it's been bad. The sports season has been terrible.
0: But, I mean, you were flying high there with the Cubs. They won how many in a row, and then they lose 10?
4: They won 10 in a row, and then they lost 10 in a row.
0: I know. They'll be all right, man.
2: Feast or famine, you know?
4: It's a flat team.
3: I understand.
4: Gosh, dang.
0: But I know I could just hear you. It's like there's a track in my head.
1: Gosh, dang it.
0: Just on and on at your house. Oh. This is the Markley, Van Camp, and Robbins Show. Yeah. It's all I hear. My son said, man, Cubs lost again, and I hear in my head, gosh, dang it. That's all. It's like the Robin soundboard.
4: Oh, yeah.
1: Flipping unbelievable.
0: You know, whatever it might be. Oh, gosh.
4: Oh, man.
0: Okay. Biggest story of the day, David?
2: The basketball is unwatchable because of all of the flopping that's going on.
4: There was a lot of that going on.
3: Yeah. A lot of people online complaining about that.
2: I'm not an NBA fan. I've just seen a lot of the highlights, and it's like, how can you watch that product, man?
3: There's a lot of people that are feeling that way. And I think numbers are down. But anyway, we got to get to that clip of the protester, what they said to the Fox News reporter. You got to hear this. And around to What's Your Story is coming right up.

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1: ABC News, I'm Michelle Franzen. Negotiations between Iran and the U.S. remain stalled. President Trump at a cabinet meeting this hour says Iran wants to make a deal, but Iran state media says the latest memo from Tehran does not signal Iran giving up its nuclear ambitions or patrolling the Strait of Hormuz. A runoff race in Texas, sending the political career of John Cornyn after Ken Paxton, backed by President Trump, won. He takes on Democrat James Tallarico in the midterms. Here's ABC's Lina Moise.
2: While President Trump has been able to sway primary voters, polls show Republicans face an uphill battle in general elections this fall because of the war in Iran and inflation. This town hall in Nebraska turning contentious last night as Republican Congressman Mike Flood faced questions from the war to the White House ballroom project.
1: In Washington state, one person is dead following a chemical tank collapse at a paper mill. Recovery efforts continuing for nine still missing. This is ABC News.
3: 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The bias against older workers has long been an obstacle, but the pivot today to AI and other new technologies are making it harder still. Older workers can improve their chances of success in at least three ways. 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

0: the Markley, Van Camp, and Robbins Show. Jamie Markley, David Van Camp, Scott Robbins. Okay, this protester and a Fox News reporter, David, what's the story?
1: Well, things are getting spicy at that ICE facility in Newark again. I don't know if you saw, there's been rioting, and there was a state representative or a congressman who got pepper sprayed.
2: Yep.
1: They're like, oh my gosh, why would they do that? Well, that's what happens when there's a riot. There was another funny video of two Hispanic men leaving the ICE facility, and the protesters start cheering like they've been released. And the people on the other side of the gate are like, they work here, you morons.
0: So why all the protesting? What's the reason?
1: Well, they're trying to get the band back together. You know, they're saying, yeah, we need to defund ICE, trying to get that energy back like they did a few months ago. And it's
0: nothing better to do, and they're getting paid.
1: Pretty well, yeah. I mean, that's in the end, that's kind of what it comes down to. Well, Fox News was out to cover it, and some shrill lady just kept screaming. And I love how the reporter handled it, because as she's trying to wrap up her report, this lady's yelling. And at the very end of her portion of this report, she just, like, tilts the microphone over to that person. Yeah, okay, here's what we're hearing. Boop.
0: Okay.
1: Let it go out there.
3: Constant with this. This is what these people do. They want people who are in this country illegally to be released out onto the streets. DHS says that's what they're going to not. We'll see.
4: Nazi, that's what you are.
5: That is an eloquent argument made against the presence of Alexis McAdam.
0: Jeez, man. Because you're at Fox News and reporting what they want, then it's...
4: They're gonna not...
1: Nazi B,
4: that's what you are.
1: Yeah, Nazi
0: B
1: word.
0: Okay.
5: That is...
0: Yeah. Shouldn't be surprised at this point.
2: I don't know how you keep your cool. Honestly, I don't.
0: Well, you train ahead of time.
2: I understand, but
0: you get
2: man,
0: mentally ready. No matter what somebody says, nobody get hot.
2: Seen them
0: nobody
2: walk,
0: lose their cool.
2: Walk up to a reporter with those whistles, and they're like an inch from their face, and they're blowing on those whistles.
0: Yeah.
2: It's like, not for me.
0: No, I don't think it's for a lot of people. You have to have an extreme amount of patience and restraint to do that. But some people, they also snap at some point in time. And then you can't blame them. Well, at least I can't.
1: No.
0: It's like, I know I could say, hey, that wasn't right, but do I understand?
1: Yeah.
0: Well, yeah.
1: But you can also, I mean, these guys, these leftist agitators, a lot of times are just very well-trained to do the whole, like, I'm not touching you, I'm not touching you, I'm not touching you, that nonsense.
0: Yes.
1: And they're counting on somebody snapping and hitting them, so then they can, you know, flop like they're on the OKC Thunder, you know?
0: Yes. Well, and if someone does lay them out, you know what I mean? Just boom, one punch right, you know, to the jaw. Again, I'm not saying it's right. But millions of people will enjoy it on social media.
1: Oh, I enjoy it when I see it.
2: Yeah, me too.
0: Yeah. It's one of those things you're going to get in a lot of trouble. And probably not worth it. But you will be a legend. I'm just kidding.
2: It infuriates me, and I'm watching it. I'm not even there.
0: I know.
2: You know, it's just like, geez.
0: I know.
2: All right.
0: And that's what they want.
2: Well, then I don't want to cover any of those.
0: Well, man, last night was sort of the end of an incredible career of someone that's given their life to civil service.
2: Yes.
0: I just want to recognize this person.
2: Okay.
0: I mean, they were part of Geico for a while doing the caveman commercial, and then...
2: I knew it. I knew you were going there.
0: What? Al Green?
2: Yeah.
0: Out of Texas?
2: Yeah. The old cane shaker is done.
1: Yep.
0: The cane shaking will never stop, but his time in Congress is coming to an end as he lost his primary battle to a younger Democrat. And it was sad, in a way, but he wanted to thank some people. And as I'm watching this, I'm like, who he's thanking is just so the Democratic Party to me. And I'll just play it for you and see what you think.
6: But I do want to thank the clergy. The clergy was very much instrumental in helping me throughout.
0: By the way, you don't have to eat the mic.
2: Yeah.
0: Caveman, it's okay. It's just hold it a few inches away. It'll be all right.
6: My career. They have been there to counsel with me, and they've also been there to stand and fight with me. And I want to assure you that when I go back to Congress next week, I still plan to take up the cause of women in this country.
0: Yeah.
6: I still will fight to make sure a woman has a right to choose This is something that we cannot allow men to deprive women of. No man has a right to tell a woman what to do with her body.
0: So again, I want to thank the clergy, and I want you to know that I'm still going to fight for your right to kill babies. Okay?
2: Yeah.
0: That doesn't end. That's the Democratic Party. And that's the first thing you think of that you're still going to fight for, yes, for the people? That's number one.
1: Yes.
0: Man, oh man.
2: Yeah.
0: Caveman for the people. Nice going out. Congratulations on
2: There's
0: a fantastic
2: always
0: Geico
2: career. Next, right?
1: If elected, I'll get you that abortion in 15 minutes or less online.
0: Nice line, David.
2: Nice line.
0: Yes. Well, it's that time. We do it a couple of times a day. Go around the table. It may not be the biggest story out there, but it caught your attention. David, today, what's your story?
1: Former Meet the Press moderator Chuck Todd. He's doing a sad little podcast with Chris Saliza, the well guy who also got run off of broadcast news. Chris Saliza. Well, he was talking about Trump and saying that Trump is basically like Biden when it comes to not really doing a whole lot outside of the White House.
0: What?
1: I know.
0: Okay.
7: He is not an active president, but because he's a noisy president, it comes across as active to people. Right. Mm. And this is always what the Trump White House does better than the Biden White House does in masking the health issues is that because Trump's noisy himself, social media can look like activity.
8: Yep.
7: When he's really, you know, could be just literally laying in his bed, not budging, or sitting in a chair slumped over type of thing and just, you know, ranting and raving.
0: He's on camera all the time. He's on camera right now.
1: Yeah, I know. That's what I...
0: Their cabinet meeting. It's on.
1: That's what I'm saying. It's like every week, it's like, oh, yeah, by the way, Trump is going to Arkansas or California or, you know, Idaho or China.
0: Or he's like, just a little thing called Iran.
1: Yeah. It's like, what, dude, this guy is traveling all the time. I don't understand where he even comes up with that.
0: I don't... Can he not see it?
1: Well, he's
0: I know
1: sleepy.
0: He has sleepy eyes, but, man, I thought he could see.
7: To... whoever's in charge of updating his social media as he dictates his social media posts, right?
8: Take a note.
7: Right. It's usually, I assume they're voice memos, the way they come across with the occasional, put that in all caps, you know.
8: Oh, God.
7: But Trump's, you know, if you really compare Trump 1 to Trump 2.0, the travel's not the same. It's the same. It's very similar to what we didn't see with Biden.
0: Wow. You know what happens? So often, with a lot of these people that were either a part of CNN, NBC, whatever outlet, and then they're out on their own, they're exposed.
1: Yeah.
2: Well, they're exposed
0: really
2: themselves.
0: Hacky.
2: Yeah.
0: Well, I mean, you think about, and I know it's a completely different show, but Colbert had how many comedy writers?
2: Like
0: 22?
1: Yeah.
2: It was, 200 people on his staff.
1: Yeah, quite a big show, yeah.
0: Okay. Now, when you're a Chuck Todd on Meet the Press, how many people are writing questions for you before you interview whatever congressperson that particular week? Or as they're preparing a monologue, how many people are helping you with that?
2: It's a great question.
0: You wonder because they get out, especially, what's that other dork from CNN? Acosta.
1: Oh, yeah.
0: That guy's a total hack.
1: Mm-hmm.
0: I mean, if you went back 10 years, you'd say he's kind of hacky, but, you know... he's not completely terrible. He's got some experience. He has some chops. Even though you don't agree with him, you'd say he's got some chops. But then when he's out on his own, nothing. It's just bad.
1: Mm-hmm.
2: Well, Costa's much dumber than Chuck Todd, too.
0: Agreed, but that's a terrible take.
2: Well, it is, yeah.
0: Wow. Okay.
2: But he's on the Toddcast now, so, you know.
0: You love that.
2: They shouldn't have been allowed to have a Toddcast.
0: Yeah.
2: Just
0: I understand.
2: Brutal.
0: All right, Scotty, what do you got for your story?
2: Well, David, I'm going to go ahead. Yesterday we talked a little bit about kindergarten graduations.
1: Mm-hmm.
2: This is a story.
0: David had a great time at his kindergarten graduation.
2: I know he did.
1: Oh, sure.
2: I don't want to disparage anything.
1: They wanted to celebrate the incredible journey of becoming scholars in kindergarten. They got a diploma.
0: Was it a real diploma?
1: Yes. One of the people up there hosting the event... they're like, we're handing out their diplomas, the little, like, you know, bow-tied, little rolled-up piece of paper. And she said, don't worry, parents. This isn't the real diploma. We will be sending that home with them today.
2: Yeah.
1: And I'm like...
0: what for?
1: You made a diploma for... That's just abuse against trees, man. That's not nice.
2: That's factor into what you pay every month.
0: Oh, my gosh.
2: Yeah. Part of the package. But anyway, this was in Ohio. It was a kindergarten graduation that turned into a melee, a brawl. With really? Hair pulling and biting and swinging
0: oh,
2: and slashing.
0: Oh, I may have seen video.
2: Yes.
0: Oh, yeah.
2: Completely off the hook, right?
0: Somebody was judging.
2: Yes, there was some judging going on.
1: There was a lot of disrespecting.
2: Going. There yes. was that, too. But apparently, there was a woman that was very peeved at a group of people, like five or six that were there for the kindergarten graduation, that were taking up all the seats. There was no place to sit. So she's like, hey, it's my kid up there. I need a seat. Shut up. So the melee takes off, right?
0: So you're talking about a situation where it's not just a family sitting there. It's I'm saving these seats for people
2: yes.
0: that are coming.
2: Well, you've got five family members there and then like three other seats that are saved for others that are coming.
0: Because they're coming,
2: to
0: right.
2: a kindergarten graduation.
0: Right, yes.
2: So you break first one in the family to graduate from kindergarten, I guess. So at any rate, this breaks out. So the woman that started the thing by pulling the hair of one of the people in she was in front behind them
0: yeah.
2: and pulled her hair. That's when the swinging started.
0: Sure.
2: A couple of men also got involved in the thing.
0: Oh, yeah.
2: But anyway, she was arrested. She's at her house arrest now, wearing an ankle monitor
0: okay.
2: for the next few months.
1: I do love one of the women who comes in at the tail end of the video. And
2: yeah.
1: She's throwing punches. But she's wearing pajamas.
2: Yes.
1: She is wearing pajamas with, like, novelty bear slippers.
2: Yeah. Well, like, hey, you don't have to dress up for it.
1: No, you should. It's an important milestone in a six-year-old's life graduating from kindergarten.
0: Mm. Yeah, the pajamas, man. That's a whole other topic.
2: Well, you know, but even though she had pajamas on, she was not going to be disrespected.
0: No, of course not.
2: No.
0: She's disrespecting herself.
2: That's right.
0: But no one else can do it.
2: That's different, yeah.
0: Exactly.
2: Mm-hmm.
0: All right. For my story, happened to see this. We didn't have time to get to this yesterday. It is crazy to me when it's another story about how much the average date costs. Okay?
2: Wow.
0: David, as a millennial, you've been married for a long time. Mm. But for single millennials, you know how much they spend on an average date?
1: Mm. 120.
0: Oh, times two and then some. $252.
1: Oh, my gosh.
2: One date?
0: One date. Yes. Now, that figure includes transportation, getting ready for the date. Okay, the actual cost of the date, like food, drinks, tickets to whatever. And yeah, that was the highest cost was millennials, followed by Gen Z at $205. Which, and they call it dateflation. Because you have to impress if you're going on this date, is the way they're talking about in the story from CNBC. And all I'm thinking is, what has caused this? And they don't get into that in this story, but I gotta believe it's social media.
1: Yeah.
0: Because someone's posting what they did. And then if, especially, it's a lady, and then she's got her friends, well, what did you do? And she's got to tell her friends, well, all we did was meet for a cup of coffee. What? That's it?
2: Yeah.
0: Because a lot of
2: one-upsmanship, yeah.
0: It, like, if it's a movie or something... And I know we can go old man river here, Scott, back in the day.
2: Yep.
0: But the one thing about either meeting for a drink, cup of coffee, whatever it is, movie, something, you have some time to have conversation. Mm-hmm. Because then you're going to know if you want a second date or not.
1: Yeah.
0: It's usually if the conversation is just terrible and there's no sort of chemistry, right. Why waste your time after right. that? You're never going to get to the point where you're spending $100 or $200 on a date.
1: Yeah.
0: By the time you're spending that, you know you're actually interested in the person.
2: Well, once they reopen the straits, they'll go down.
0: Oh, man. You know what? If you ignore a road closed sign, you know what you get? That answer coming up with Nimrod's in the news and a news update in just a few.

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4: Well, he knows this is a liability. Texas State Representative and Democrat Senate candidate James Tallarico responding to CBS to the attacks over his past remark that, well, God is non-binary. And he says, well, some of my previous statements have missed the mark. There are some statements that I've certainly regretted. But Ken Paxton is intentionally clipping my cringy comments to distract from his career of corruption. It's trying to whitewash that whole thing.
2: Good luck with that. Yeah. All right. We got to get to Nimrod. Here we go.
5: When the going gets tough.
6: Damn it, this is too hard.
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6: I love the poorly educated.
2: All right. Nimrod's in the News. We go to Wisconsin, where the Department of Transportation is reminding drivers that barrier and closure signs are typically in place for good reason. After a driver decided to physically remove a road-closed barrier, that's I-41, 894, US 45, and National Avenue Interchange in the city just outside Milwaukee, West Allis. And, dude, here's the picture of the truck. Wet cement.
3: Oh, God.
2: No. Up to half. Dude, it's like almost sunk in it.
3: Oh, man.
2: That's why it says road closed, dummy. And that's Nimrod's in the News.

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5: From ABC News, I'm Michelle Franzen. Hosting members of his cabinet at the White House, President Trump says Iran wants to make a deal and is in negotiating on fumes.
6: Just make a deal. They want it. I don't think they have a choice.
5: But Iranian state media reports Iran is standing firm in a memo sent to the U.S., making no mention of giving up its nuclear program, and says Iran will continue to control the Strait of Hormuz. ABC's Ian Panel is in Israel with reaction.
7: The White House, the Trump administration, keep voicing optimism that a deal is close at hand. But if you actually look at the facts on the ground, over the last few days, we've seen U.S. strikes in Iran, Iran vowing to retaliate, an increase in Israeli strikes in Lebanon, the Iranian-backed proxy group Hezbollah firing back here in Israel.
5: The CDC continuing to monitor key airports around the country for travelers coming from Central Africa, which is dealing with an Ebola outbreak. At today's cabinet meeting, State Secretary Marco Rubio says his department, along with health officials and airports, are remaining vigilant.
8: We cannot and will not allow any cases of Ebola to enter the United States.
5: The CDC now sending an urgent request for its agency to recruit personnel to help screen travelers at key airports. In Washington state, one person is dead. 9 others are still unaccounted for following that paper mill tank rupture in Longview, south of Olympia. ABC's Melissa Adan is on scene.
9: The facility, which employs about 1,000 people, makes a variety of paper goods. Officials say the 900,000-gallon tank contains white liquor, a mixture of chemicals that can burn the skin or burn the lungs if inhaled. Efforts to find other victims temporarily called off overnight because the chemicals remaining in the tank made it too volatile.
5: A unit of some 2,200 Marines pulling out of the Caribbean following an abnormally long 10-month deployment, which typically lasts 7 months. That unit, which has air, sea, and ground power, scheduled to return home to Camp Lejeune, North Carolina. You're listening to ABC News.
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10: 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This product is not intended to diagnose, treat, cure, or prevent any disease.
5: In Southern California, life is returning to normal in Garden Grove after the 6-day scare that a tank full of volatile chemicals would explode at an aerospace company. That incident triggering an evacuation of 50,000 people earlier. The chemical spill, though, has been stabilized.
14: Today, all of the evacuation orders are lifted and the threat of an explosion, fire, or chemical leak are now over. According to fire commanders in Orange County, Kimberly Hansen and her pet turtle are back home.
15: Oh, I was so happy. It was traumatic.
14: All schools in Garden Grove are open again. Orange County's district attorney has launched a criminal investigation into what happened leading to the scare of a massive explosion. Alex Stone, ABC News.
5: Scientists have logged a warming trend across the globe, and now researchers in a study say that could lead to bigger and more damaging Hail.
16: Climate change from the burning of fossil fuels should make more high-energy, unstable air, which can help form hail, says a study in the journal Nature. Storms with hail bigger than a large marble pelting roofs, cars, and the ground will increase by the end of the century. Hail generally doesn't kill people, but it does more damage than tornadoes and costs about the same as a couple of hurricanes, says the study by Central Michigan University, costing $10 billion a year in the U.S. and $80 billion globally.
5: ABC's Chuck Sievertson. Severe storms on the march in parts of the South and Mid-Atlantic, with 14 million along the Gulf Coast and Ohio River Valley facing flood alerts. I'm Michelle Franzen. ABC News.
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29: So Trump's got the cabinet meeting going on today.
30: Mm-hmm. Yeah, on TV right now.
29: He's talking about fraud. He's had enough, I think.
31: They're crooks. They're thieves. And I hope that Todd is going to do a real job. These are crooked people. These are thieves. This isn't like a mistake. We're just talking about one person. He got hundreds of thousands, millions of dollars for securing one man, for taking care of one elderly man. He was a service. He got paid millions of dollars for taking care of one man. Total crook. They're all crooks. The Somalians, what they've done to Minnesota, the Somalians, crooked as hell. Ilhan Omar, crooked as hell. They're all crooks. And we got them. We got them. Now we're putting the clamps on. But boy, I tell you, that's an impressive group of guys that you have behind you. I was watching that and couple of very strong women too. But I was watching that last night. I said, I'm proud of you guys. In 2 months, we've exposed tens of billions of dollars of defrauded taxpayer money, prosecuted numerous fraudsters, Todd, and stopped billions of suspicious payments. Very suspicious. Oh, you haven't seen anything yet? Well, you see, I'm getting reports from Todd, from JD. I've never seen anything like it. The kind of just hundreds of billions of dollars were stolen. And no other administration would do what we're doing. Let it go.
29: Oh, that's just a sampling.
30: You know, once he gets rolling, too.
29: Oh, yeah.
30: It's just reiterate. They're crooks.
29: Mm-hmm. Well, he did pique my interest
30: They're
29: when
30: crooks.
29: He's like, wait till you see it.
30: Yeah.
29: Like, there's going to be more information that comes out. There's a little more if you want it.
32: Well, sure.
30: I do.
29: Okay.
31: Everybody was getting rich. And I think we have a chance to save Social Security without doing anything to it. But just the numbers of fraudulent people on Social Security, people that are 115 years old, 125 years old, getting payments. It's funny. I said, oh, do those payments get turned back? No, they accept them. Well, somebody's getting the payment. It's not a person that's 125 years old. But that's the least of it. The numbers that we're finding out, we have great people at Social Security. We're going to make

0: Because I'm like, this is going to be bad.
1: They've come after you before.
0: They've come after me, and I figured they're going to track, somehow they're going to track this back.
1: Yes.
0: And I'm going to end up on the hook for God knows how much money, so. I did. The thing that people think they can get away with it, though, indefinitely.
1: I know.
0: Just have been getting away with it.
1: Yes. Because no one's been watching.
0: Nobody gets flagged for being 120 years old, getting a check from the government every month.
1: I mean, like no one cares because it's not their money.
0: Gosh dang,
1: that's
0: man.
1: Part of it.
0: That's so easy to do, though.
1: There's a little more.
0: Okay.
1: I don't know what he's saying, but it's interesting.
2: I said right from the beginning, we're going to protect our people and Social Security. If the Democrats ever got in, you wouldn't have Social Security would be bankrupt. People wouldn't be getting anything. Last week, they took down two of the largest Medicaid fraud cases in Minnesota history, as well as the largest autism fraud case ever charged by the federal government. You saw that with millions of dollars just being stolen. Everybody had autism. Everybody had autism. They said. It was incredible, actually. And I've just seen so much. I see what they're doing. You haven't seen anything yet.
1: There you go. You ain't seen nothing yet.
0: I like the way he lumped Omar into with all the other fraudsters.
1: Yeah. Well, there's an investigation. That's going to be interesting. See how that goes. So there you go. Fraud. Meanwhile, in Texas, John Cornyn, done.
3: Long
1: lost
3: time.
1: The primary race.
3: Yeah, 40 long
0: years,
3: time.
0: 40 years he's been doing this?
3: Fixture of Republican politics in the state of Texas. Yeah, Senator John Cornyn lost his primary to the Texas Attorney General, Ken Paxton. Conceded pretty quickly last night, like, all right, well, we got to move forward. Because, I mean, it wasn't close.
1: No.
3: At all.
1: You know what? And I know that people remember it. But it hasn't been talked about, at least to me, enough. When Paxton said, hey, if you get voter ID passed, the SAFE Act, I'll drop out.
3: Yeah.
0: No, it wasn't going to happen.
3: Right.
0: Yeah.
1: Yes.
0: But that puts you really in a box, doesn't it, right away?
1: Yeah. Yes. Very much so. So this is part of his concession speech.
4: You know, a few years ago, I had a friend of mine say, you know what makes God laugh? He said, when we make plans. I've spent most of my time in the Senate building the Republican Party in Texas and in the U.S. Senate. And I've always supported the Republican ticket. And I intend to do so again in this general election. I've said throughout this race that I trust the voters of Texas, and they've made their decision, and I must respect it.
1: Okay.
3: There you go.
1: So, yeah, the old quote, make plans, God laughs.
3: Yeah. Mm-hmm.
1: So is he saying he had planned on being in the Senate?
3: Yes. Indefinitely.
1: That's what he's getting at?
0: Oh, yeah.
1: Well, if you would have had a plan to get voter ID passed and maybe do something about health care, maybe over the last 10 years, that would have helped.
0: Sure.
1: But man, oh man. I was thinking about that when I heard him say that earlier this morning. And I'm thinking about different frustrations people have had with the Republican Party. And it's right now, top of mind, is the voter ID thing. But healthcare. When Trump won in 2016, and we're going to get rid of Obamacare, and it's going to be so much better. And there was no plan from the Republican Party. And the plan they put forth sucked for the consumer. Mm-hmm. Terrible. And still, we got nothing. And the costs are crazier than it was 10 years ago.
3: Mm-hmm.
0: Dude, drug companies control them.
1: The hospital industry controls them.
0: Everybody that's got a... that has no interest in reducing costs.
1: It is. It's just... it's,
0: owns them all.
1: It's yes. Very frustrating. Mm-hmm. No doubt about that. You know, somebody else that's no longer in office is going to be Thomas Massie.
3: Mm-hmm.
1: Did you see he's vacationing right now?
0: Is he?
3: Yeah.
0: Taking some time off.
1: You know with who?
3: Yeah.
0: One of his secretaries? Or
1: you saw it, David?
3: Yeah.
1: Marjorie Taylor Greene?
3: Mm-hmm.
1: Picked him up there in Costa Rica.
3: Yep.
0: Together?
1: Not together.
0: Oh, okay.
3: Well,
1: they're both coupled up. Because Massey's married.
3: There are some rumors.
1: That, who knows?
3: About, you know.
1: And Marjorie Taylor Greene is engaged. Because her fiance.

0: fiance posted a picture of her in a bikini. Says she's going to be 52 soon. Smoke show.
1: That's what he said?
0: Yes.
1: Did you see the picture?
0: Yes.
1: Do you concur?
0: Listen, man. Not kidding. I wouldn't go smoke show on that.
1: Okay.
2: I think she's in good shape.
0: She is in great shape. She's an attractive enough woman. Not for me, but whatever. You know, if I were her fiance, I mean, how would I say it? Yeah, I could see where he totally thinks she's a smoke show. Sure. Mm-hmm. I mean, you know, that's a nice thing for you to put out about your, you know, future wife.
2: What else are you going to put out there? Mid?
1: Yeah. A five at best. Yeah.
0: Like, if she keeps working at this, she might enter the realm of smoke show. No, he's not going to say that. Of course not.
1: This guy's just happy to be there.
0: It looks to be so.
1: Yeah, right.
0: Yes. Some may say if you're just going, and we don't know, I don't know the dude, and I don't know his background or anything else, but if you're just going by attractiveness, I guess, one might say he's punching above his weight.
1: Well, yeah, I'm just going to say that. He's just happy to be around.
0: It could be. Yeah. I don't know.
2: Yeah,
0: I don't know the entire situation. I just saw that they were on vacation together.
2: Mm-hmm. He's got to share with Thomas Massey now, though.
0: Ugh. Oh. Is there some? Are you thinking there's something to that rumor?
1: Who knows?
2: Dude, I wouldn't have thought so until all those text messages from Thomas Massey came out where he's...
0: Oh, right.
2: He, you know what he... I shouldn't even bring this up. You know what
0: too late now.
2: Mr. Knish? He calls it pine cone.
0: Oh, yeah, you said that off air.
2: Yeah,
0: That doesn't seem to be a braggadocious kind of term to me.
2: It's like, so it's prickly? No. I don't understand.
1: It's odd-shaped?
0: It's short and stubby?
2: Yeah, pine cone. And he was texting to one lady that he was, with. And said that, like, a TSA agent saw Mr. Pinecone or felt Mr. Pinecone, and then the lady says, oh, because you took one of those little blue pills. And I'm like, wait a minute. So you're getting on an airplane and you're taking ED medication for what purpose? What in the world are Robin you into?
1: Yeah, I don't know.
0: Mile high.
1: It's got to be, right?
2: But
0: it's not to put yourself to sleep.
1: I mean, unless you're going to, the minute you hit the ground, you're going to hit a hotel. I don't know.
0: Maybe an hour before, but not before you get on the flight.
1: Yeah. Well, it's a short flight, maybe. I don't know.
0: Who knows?
1: Who knows?
0: Yeah.
2: Well, apparently, he was kicking in while he was in security, which means he had at least an hour waiting around in the airport.
0: Yeah.
1: Oh, boy.
0: Okay.
2: Freaking degenerate, man.
0: Other news out there. Well, the UFO files, another big drop, and boy, this is it. This is what everybody's been waiting for. Proof of aliens.
2: Yeah.
0: Right?
2: No.
1: I guess.
0: No.
2: Jeremy Corbell, he's a UFO guy, fighting for transparency is what he says from the government. Yes. On News Nation, he claimed that the government has been reaching out to him to talk about messaging about aliens.
0: So this isn't the guy that had half his face eaten by a praying mantis alien?
2: No, this is a different guy.
0: Different guy. Okay, roll it.
3: Well, actually, I've been reached out to comms departments from not just the Pentagon, not just the White House, not just all the different intelligence agencies you can name. They were scrambling to figure out, to be the smartest person in the room, to find out if our president does make an announcement. Whatever he says, they need to be ahead of. As they say, ahead of the eight ball, right?
4: Right. So what are they asking specifically?
3: They want to know how to transmit this information to the American public, the fundamentals. We are not alone, or whatever it might be. How do you describe? You have to define the terminology. You also have to say why you've kept this hidden for so many years, who you've hurt to keep it hidden. Why would you hold this back, the nature of reality from humankind? Why would you do it? So the comms people were trying to figure out how to look like heroes.
0: Got it. Mm-hmm. Okay. That's not nearly as interesting as the guy that had half his face eaten by a praying mantis alien.
2: Yes.
0: That dude that you had earlier. So are you any more convinced, David? You were excited about this initially.
2: Yeah, I just let me know when they're here, okay?
0: Yeah. And Scott's never going to say anything because he's afraid they're going to come visit him.
1: Yep. In the middle of the night, standing next to my bed, there'll be a praying mantis looking character. Yeah.
0: Yeah.
1: I'll have none of that.
0: Yeah. I mentioned I work with a guy that swore that aliens took him at 2 a.m.
1: Yeah, he swore a lot of things, that guy.
0: I like him.
1: Yeah.
0: Good dude.
1: Yeah.
0: A little out there at times.
1: He had lunch with Dwight Eisenhower last week.
0: No, he never said that.
1: Okay.
0: But it was, he'd be freaking out. They took me again. Dude, you need to relax. I don't know how many smoke breaks I went on with that dude. Just chill out. It's going to be okay. Okay. Oh, my gosh. You know, the Pope's saying, AI, we got to wrestle this thing down. You got to hear the guy that was with him. It's wild. And the five stories we're watching today coming up.
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0: The Markley, Van Camp, and Robbins Show. Jamie Markley, David Van Camp, Scott Robbins, and the five stories we're watching today.
1: One, two, three, four, five.
2: Okay, the number five story. The World Health Organization says it's playing catch-up with Ebola, as authorities are warning the epidemic could spread beyond Central Africa.
3: Ebola.
2: There you go.
0: They're catching up, you say.
2: Yeah.
0: We have one job.
2: Yes. Number four.
4: Catch up on it.
2: Leading New Jersey Democrat congressional candidate, a guy named Adam Homoway, is facing scrutiny, they say, because he volunteered with an Al-Qaeda-type group in Bosnia. And the group that was a front for Al-Qaeda was called Benevolence International Foundation.
4: Here's another one.
2: Yes.
0: Yes. Well, you can't say it's Al-Qaeda.
2: Right.
4: No.
2: That raises all sorts of red flags.
0: Yes.
4: Just create these names.
0: Al-Qaeda for kids.
4: These very Disney-type names.
0: Yeah.
2: They're rebranding. It's called Al-Qaeda.
0: There you go.
2: Yes.
0: Yes, a kinder Al-Qaeda.
2: Yes, it is. Number three, Texas Attorney General Ken Paxton won the U.S. Senate primary runoff over incumbent Senator John Cornyn. Paxton will face off against that weirdo Democrat, James Tallarico. Number two, Vice President J.D. Vance gave an update on the fraud task force. In just 2 months, they found $22 billion in fraudulent small business loans, another $6 billion in possible fraudulent government contracts, and $60 million in student aid sent to fraudsters instead of students. And then number one, some relief at the pump. The national average for gas has dropped about 10 cents a gallon in the last week, with wholesale prices dropping even more than that. The trickle-down effect hopefully will be felt in the next couple of weeks.
0: All right.
4: Good to hear.
0: Happen to see this from the New York Post. Latest workout trend. Of course, if it's happening somewhere in New York, then they'll call it a trend.
4: Yes.
0: Chess boxing.
4: Chess box. Oh, I saw this.
0: You did?
4: Yeah.
0: Didn't it look cool to you?
4: No.
0: Oh. You sound excited about it.
4: Well, it was just so weird.
0: Well, this boxing gym in Brooklyn
4: has
0: been running chess boxing events. You remember, like, as an outreach for kids?
4: Yeah.
0: Even inner city kids? It was chess.
4: Oh, that was a big deal, yeah.
0: Yeah. And it caught on in a lot of places. But anyway, they combine speed chess and live boxing sparring. And you don't have to have experience in either.
4: No.
0: So I would think the boxing experience might be helpful.
4: Yeah.
0: But there are 90-minute classes that mix the two. So it's high-intensity cardio, some technical ring work, and then strategic chess training. It's pretty interesting.
4: Is chess after boxing or before boxing? Do you know that?
0: Well, it's 11 total rounds. So okay. 6 rounds of chess, alternating with 5 boxing rounds.
4: Get your bell rung a few times. It may.
0: Yeah, 3 minutes long. Oh, yeah. You could be making some stupid moves because you're punch drunk.
4: Right.
0: Yeah, you start with chess. Then when the time expires, the match is paused and the competitors put on the gloves, step into the ring. Then after 3 minutes, they return to the game board. And you win through a knockout, a checkmate, or a time forfeit on the chess clock.
4: Wow.
0: Or a resignation in either discipline, where there can be a ref stoppage. Apparently, this was from some graphic novel in the 90s.
4: Hmm.
0: But it's catching on at major boxing clubs, apparently, throughout New York. I don't know if it'll catch on in the rest of the United States. We'll wait and see. This is the Markley, Van Camp, and Robbins Show.
4: For like croquet boxing, where you smack them with the club.
2: I only heard about chess boxing from the song by the Wu-Tang Clan, "The Mystery of Chess Boxing."
0: Really?
2: Yes.
4: Is that real?
2: That's a real song. Yeah.
4: Okay.
0: You know, Wu-Tang is another band that a lot of people have the T-shirt, and if you ask them to name 3 songs, they can't do it.
2: I'll give you the opening.
0: But you
2: line.
0: Could.
2: I'll give you the opening line. To the mystery of chess boxing.
0: Bring it.
2: Raw, I'm going to give it to you with no trivia. We're like cocaine straight from Bolivia.
0: We got Van Camp ramping coming up. I can't wait. Right, oh, and the whole AI thing with the Pope, you got to hear this. Robbins is going to love it coming up.

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1: ABC News, I'm Michelle Franzen. At a cabinet meeting, President Trump expressing optimism that the U.S. and Iran can make a deal to reopen the Strait of Hormuz, but Iran has signaled it has no plans of giving up its nuclear ambitions. ABC's Ian Pannell is in Israel and has more on the sticking points.
2: The discussions that are ongoing right now is basically to try and lift the siege of the Strait of Hormuz, the restrictions put in place by Iran, and to allow the U.S. naval blockade to be withdrawn. What it doesn't resolve are the outstanding issues, the ones that existed before, during the war and throughout this ceasefire, primarily Iran's nuclear program.
1: Uganda has closed off its border with the Democratic Republic of Congo as it works to slow the Ebola outbreak. In the U.S., the CDC now sending an urgent alert to recruit personnel who can monitor for Ebola symptoms at key airports. A judge has ruled the teen accused of killing his stepsister on board a cruise ship can remain out of jail on bond pending the trial. This is ABC News.
3: At Johns Hopkins, I'm Elizabeth Tracy.
4: When you experience interrupted sleep, it can quickly progress to feeling exhausted. But when should you consult a physician about it? Sleep expert Charlene Gamaldo at Johns Hopkins says it never hurts to ask the question.
5: At baseline, everybody's going to have a bad night's sleep every now and then. It does not rise to the level of being a sleep disorder until it meets some criteria of the length of time, the severity of it, and how it impacts your day-to-day functioning. If it turns out that they don't meet that criteria, it's therapeutic in and of itself to say, that's okay. What you're experiencing is actually normal. Everybody will have a night of insomnia, that's okay. It's only a problem when it gets to this point.
4: Trouble falling asleep or staying asleep on a regular basis, as well as daytime sleepiness and other issues, may indicate insomnia.
6: 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Jeff Gonzalez, our Assemblyman, June 2nd. 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

0: The Markley, Van Camp, and Robbins Show. Jamie Markley, David Van Camp, Scott Robbins, thank you for being here. Trump having his cabinet meeting today, talking about Iran.
1: I know, Scott. You like, well, you want to know, when's it going to be over?
2: Well, yeah, I mean, he's talking about oil prices, you know, dropping like a rock as soon as the war is over.
0: Well,
3: when's the war going to be over?
0: I don't know if this answers the question, but he talked about it.
4: Iran is very much intent. They want very much to make a deal. So far, they haven't gotten there. We're not satisfied with it, but we will be. We will be either that or we'll have to just finish the job. Everything's gone, and they're negotiating on fumes. But we'll see what happens. Maybe we have to go back and finish it. Maybe we don't. It looks like they want to just make a deal. They want to. I don't think they have a choice. They thought they were going to outweigh me. You know, we'll outweigh him. He's got the midterms. I don't care about the midterms. Look what happened last night. That was the prelude to the midterms. People understand it. They know that, very simple, Iran cannot have a nuclear weapon.
0: There you go. Okay. What do you take from that?
5: I like a lot of people when he says, I don't care about the midterms. A lot of people running. Just puckered a little bit.
2: A little bit, yeah.
0: Yeah.
2: Could have left that out.
0: Trump's going to Trump, man.
2: Mm-hmm. Oh, I know he's going to Trump. And, it's not, you know, again, take the good with the bad, right? Or whatever.
0: Yes.
2: But, you know, I mean, there certainly was nothing definite there. There was more talking about how, you know, Iran is on fumes and Iran doesn't have a deal and Iran is, this is unacceptable. And
0: well, as far as the midterms, it seemed, say, a couple of months ago, that if this thing was going to drag into June, Republicans would be in serious trouble, right?
2: It's all about gas prices.
0: Do you still see it that way from the polling?
5: Well, I think the best thing that Republicans have going for them is that Democrats are lunatics.
0: Agree.
2: That's the candidates are thing. Lunatics.
5: Yeah.
0: Yes.
2: I mean, that is one of the oddest things. I mean, you got a chance here.
0: Mm-hmm.
2: If you could just find somebody who's sane and not a Nazi, you know.
0: But the people that have captured the party are not going to allow
2: it. It's so weird, yeah.
5: Well, that's the weird thing about the Tallarico thing in Texas right now, is that the guy, I mean, as soon as everything starts getting dropped, especially in South Texas, where there's a lot of Hispanic and very, very heavily Catholic populations, dude, that his whole woke Presbyterian USA church stuff is not going to play there.
2: No.
5: And, you know, he's going to have a real problem there. And I thought, man, because they ran Colin Allred a few years ago. And I think in this environment, I'd be more worried about Colin Allred. But he dropped out of the race because Jasmine Crockett got into it. And right. He didn't want to split the black vote.
0: Yeah. That'll be interesting to see where it goes. I'd also love to see the breakdown. As far as Tallarico, because some people are saying right now he's got a 7-point lead or whatever in the polling. How much is that male to female?
5: Yeah.
0: Would love to see that number. But be plenty of time for that. You've heard the Pope talk a little bit about AI. Mm-hmm. He did the whole 42,000 word.
2: Yeah.
0: What? Magnifica Humanitas.
5: Mm-hmm.
0: Where he's talking basically like slow down. And we got to have a moral compass when it comes to AI. All those things, right?
2: Mm-hmm.
0: So as he was rolling this out, he was doing this, the Vatican, alongside Christopher Ola, co-founder of Anthropic AI. And he's also atheist. And I think the Pope was trying to say, hey, we're joined together. We may not see everything, you know, exactly the same as far as worldview, but we have a concern here. Do you want to hear what that guy has to say?
2: Yes.
0: Okay. Here's part of what he said.
6: Some might believe that matters of AI are best handled by computer scientists like myself. They are mistaken. The questions raised by AI are bigger than the AI research community.
0: Why are you laughing, Scott? What?
2: I wasn't expecting that, no.
0: Expecting what? What was that again? Oh, okay. Anyway.
6: Not just in their implications, but also in their nature. AI systems are not engineered the way a bridge or an airplane is engineered. We understand an airplane because we designed every part of it, and we understand the physics that act on it. AI models are not like that.
0: You seem to be having trouble with the delivery, Scott.
2: Mm-hmm, I do. He's a dandy.
0: Well,
2: mm-hmm.
0: Is this tougher for you than RFK Jr.?
2: This is RFK Jr. No, this is about the same, I guess. Maybe a little harder, actually.
0: okay, you can hear one voice the rest of the day.
2: I'll take RFK, hands down.
0: Oh, really?
2: We're going to go hunt snakes and talk.
0: Okay. Yeah. All right. Anyway, here's the rest of what he's saying.
6: They are grown on a structure roughly modeled after the brain, on an enormous inheritance of human thought and speech. And what is grown is far more subtle, odd, and beautiful than science fiction prepared us for. They are not the cold, calculating robots we were promised. They are made from us, from our words.
0: Uh-oh.
6: And as the Holy Father observes, they remain, in important ways, mysterious even to those of us who create them.
0: I wonder if he's going to be out campaigning with Tallarico in Texas.
2: I hope so. That's one of the six, I'm guessing.
0: It's possible.
2: Yeah.
5: That was a slow burn joke, man. That was a good
2: one.
5: Yeah,
2: it was.
0: Let's say that's a possibility, Scotty. Not quite sure. So, yeah, do you think anyone's slowing down on AI?
5: Oh, heck no.
0: No.
2: No, I mean, look at Wall Street. Wall Street's gonzo with it still.
0: Well,
2: I mean, all the companies that are skyrocketing right now are AI companies.
5: Love that, though, how he's like, these are not the cold calculating machines, except my company actually sells AI systems to military.
0: Right.
5: To make cold calculating decisions about life and death.
2: Of course.
0: Yes, that's exactly
2: it. A hell of a claim there, isn't it? Yeah.
0: All right, it's that time. We do it a couple of times a day. Go around the table. It may not be the biggest story out there, but it caught your attention. You want to bring it in. David, what is your story here?
5: It's a UFO kind of day, I think. The president, during the cabinet meeting, talked about UFO disclosures.
0: Oh.
5: And here we go.
4: We're now releasing a lot of things having to do with space, you know. It's people are very interested in it. It actually became the number one topic. We're releasing a lot of information having to do with extraterrestrial things, and people are totally fascinated by it. It's amazing. I wasn't sure if they would enjoy it. It's literally trending number one. Can you believe it? So a lot of people out there are liking it, but we're releasing all of that information.
0: Yeah. Do you think he's got tongue-in-cheek there?
5: I think so. I think this is one of those things he really does not care about at all.
0: Yes.
5: But
0: doesn't
5: he's like,
0: take
5: hey,
0: all that serious.
5: If it's trending online, the people must love it. Here we go.
0: Yeah, here's some more. Here's another guy that had half his face bitten off or eaten off or something by a praying mantis alien.
2: Well, he was big into it at one point in time. Like, he really wanted it out there.
0: Yeah.
2: You know, he was really pressuring hard to get that done. So, again, I mean, it just adds fuel to the fire.
0: Oh, yeah.
2: The guy sounded legit. He got his face eaten off by an alien. Yeah. I mean, he did, right?
5: Well, I mean,
0: it's like describing a dream.
2: No, but
0: was there any damage to your face? Well, no. I just was able to feel it.
2: Yeah, just very matter-of-factly, though.
0: And
2: you
0: said blood splattered on the wall.
2: On the wall, but it really
0: was
2: wasn't
0: there anything
2: blood.
0: There? No, but I saw it in the vision,
2: right.
0: and it really did happen.
2: Yes.
0: No, it didn't.
2: Yeah.
0: Or it would have been there. Yes. All right, what do you got for your story, Scotty?
2: Supporters of Initiative Petition 28, which would make it illegal to injure or kill animals, would effectively ban hunting and fishing and breeding of animals in Oregon. These people have been collecting signatures since 24, finally reached the threshold to have the initiative put on the November ballot. That's right, fishing would be illegal.
0: Fishing
2: hunting
0: illegal.
2: Would be illegal. You couldn't hurt or harm animals. Now, I'm for people. I lock up people who harm animals. I got no problem with that. But you're criminalizing the killing of animals? That's a tough one there.
0: Well, yeah.
2: That's a tough one. So where it goes from here, I don't know. I mean, I guess it'll be up to the voters. But I bet the pioneers on the Oregon Trail didn't have any idea about the insanity that would come into the world, did they?
5: Huh? They would have turned around if they knew what would come.
2: Yeah, we're not going there. Oh, gosh dang.
0: For my story, I just happened to see this. Daily Wire had this story talking about the first look at Mel Gibson's long-awaited biblical Jesus sequel.
2: Yeah, I heard about this.
0: So you heard something about it?
2: Yeah.
0: The Resurrection of the Christ will be the follow-up to The Passion of the Christ, as production officially wrapped in Italy after more than 4 months of filming across Rome and several other historic locations. And it does sound pretty big. It's going to be two parts. Part one scheduled for release May 6, 2027. And then part two arriving the following year, May 25th, 2028. Both films set to debut on Ascension Day. Christian holiday commemorating Jesus Christ's ascension into heaven. So the newly released image shows the Finnish actor, is it Jaakko Ohtonen? I'm sure that's it. Mm-hmm. Into the role of Jesus, replacing Jim Caviezel. He's getting older now, you know. Mm-hmm. But Mel Gibson said, it's far more than a film to me. It's a mission I've carried for over 20 years to tell what I believe is the most important story in human history. And he said, it's a part of my life's work, all this stuff. And other comments he's made, I hadn't seen this before, maybe you'd heard this, that he described the scripts as an acid trip unlike anything he had ever read. That was during an interview with Joe Rogan. I saw part of that interview, but I don't remember that part of it. But the story stretches far beyond the resurrection itself, they say, and dives into spiritual warfare, the fall of angels, hell, and massive cosmic battles between good and evil. August said, I think in order to really tell the story properly, you have to really start with the fall of the angels, which is you're in another place, you're in another realm, and you need to go to hell. You need to go to that place.
1: Mm-hmm.
0: What is that imagery going to be like in the movie? Don't know, but that's, I want to see it.
1: Yeah, sure. I do too.
0: And I'm sure a lot of people are saying, who's going to go see this? Then again, they said that about the first one.
1: Yeah.
5: Oh, for sure.
0: And it was like record-breaking. Mm-hmm. So, yeah.
2: Oh, a lot of people want to see this.
0: Oh, yeah. I think it'll be...
2: Was that Rogan interview he was doing when he learned his house burnt down?
0: Yes.
2: That's what I thought. Yeah.
0: That
2: was weird.
0: The thing is, if you're going to listen to it, it's like 3 hours.
2: Yeah. Right.
0: Something like that. Okay. You have one job. It's to spell the name of the town. That's all you got to do. And we have a fail coming up for Nimrods in the News and a news update in just a few.

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3: Political activist and strategist Mark McKinnon on MS Now talking about James Tallarico and how he can out-Bible Republicans.
4: Will this end up being a be careful what you wish for situation for Trump and his allies?
5: Oh, no question about it, Anna. I worked for the last Texas governor, Democratic governor, Ann Richards. That was 35 years ago. And so every cycle comes around and I hear from media and friends that say, oh, you know, this time it's the rising tide, blue wave. And I'm usually the one tapping the brakes. But I think that there's a perfect storm lining up here. First of all, just a bad environment for Republicans in general. Secondly, an exceptional candidate in James Tallarico. And third, I think a really unpopular Republican nominee in Ken Paxton. This is going to be a good versus evil. And I think that Tallarico is just a different kind of candidate. He talks about values and he can out-Bible the Republicans.
2: Where is this coming from?
3: They've invented a version of James Tallarico that does not exist.
2: Yeah.
3: I mean, out-Bible.
0: Didn't he go through seminary or whatever?
3: I don't think he's finished seminary, but yeah.
0: But he was going through seminary.
3: Yeah.
0: Okay. So I think that's all the people on the left see.
3: Yeah.
0: They don't know how jacked up that version of Christianity is.
3: But, dude, yeah, when he's doing that interview with Ezra Klein, and Ezra Klein gives him the layup as a seminarian. It's like, so do you believe that, you know, basically to the detriment of other religions, that Christianity is the truth, is the truth?
0: Mm-hmm.
3: And he said, well, it's my truth. But, you know, it's not the only way to get there when it comes to salvation, right? You can find Jesus through Buddha? I don't understand. Like that.
0: Yeah, I mean,
3: you're not a Christian.
0: To a Bible-believing Christian, that is complete nonsense.
3: Yeah.
0: But to a leftist that's giving their take on this, that's like, well, yeah, that sounds good to me because that's leftist theology. Basically, it's coexist. It is that, you know, well, Christianity claims that it's the only way. Well, yeah, that's what most religions do.
3: Yeah, pretty much.
0: But they don't seem to get that. So that's why they have those takes,
2: I think. What chapter is Jesus' day in?
0: It's not in the Bible,
2: okay,
0: Scott.
2: Okay, well, I thought Tallarico said he was, so I'm assuming that was biblical.
0: Non-binary.
2: Yeah, okay, got it.
0: Yes.
2: Oh, okay.
0: We got to get the Nimrods. Here we go.
6: When the going gets tough.
7: Damn it, this is too hard.
6: The dumb get dumber.
8: All right, Dean.
6: It's Nimrods in the News on the Markley, Van Camp, and Robbins Show.
7: I love the poorly educated.
0: All right. Nimrods in the News. We go to Connecticut. I was thinking of our friend John in Connecticut when I saw this. Ivoryton. They're getting some road signs welcoming drivers to town. And the person putting this together, I mean, it's one job. Just get the name of the town on there, right? Mm-hmm. We had a little whoopsie.
2: Oh, no.
0: And it even made the local news. Yes.
9: Hey there, guys. We are on Route 153 in Westbrook here. And for the past few weeks up here on this sign in between Essex and Deep River, there's been something else for a place that doesn't exist. Welcome to Ivoryton, a beautiful village of Essex. But where the heck is Ivory Town?
0: Uh-oh.
9: Look in the middle.
0: Yes, and they're talking to people. Oh, my. No, you misspelled it. It's Ivoryton. It's not Ivory Town. The question is this Nimrod getting fired? We'll give an update. And that's Nimrod's in the news.
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14: From ABC News, I'm Michelle Franzen. Sticking points remain between the U.S. and Iran over the Strait of Hormuz and Iran's nuclear ambitions. President Trump at a cabinet meeting today says Iran wants to make a deal, but he won't sign just any agreement. Iran, according to state media, has signaled in a memo to the U.S. it will continue to patrol the strait. ABC News contributor and retired Lieutenant General Doug Lute says the ceasefire is in a fragile position in the first place, and the U.S. is also patrolling that critical waterway.
15: There's always the hazard that there'll be an outbreak of violence if one side or the other feels threatened. And this, of course, is what we've seen in the last couple of days. So this negotiation, if we get to that stage, will always be played out under the backdrop of the potential of an outbreak in violence.
14: The CDC sending an urgent bulletin for its agency to recruit personnel to help screen passengers coming from Central Africa for any potential signs of Ebola. That according to an internal email obtained by ABC News. ABC's Faith Abube is at Atlanta Hartsfield-Jackson International Airport with more.
16: The Atlanta airport is one of only three entry points right now where U.S. citizens coming in from Ebola-impacted area can fly into. JFK will start tomorrow. However, right now, the CDC is asking for volunteers, asking for help to screen these passengers, check their temperature, scan for the virus before they can walk through those doors and into the community.
14: In New Jersey today, protests taking place outside Delaney Hall detention outside Newark. Demonstrators and Democratic lawmakers calling for the ICE facility to close or for detainees to receive basic necessities. Protesters allege human rights violations. One demonstrator, Carol, explained why she's speaking out.
17: I feel that everybody has a right to life and liberty. The people in this detention center did nothing wrong.
14: On Wall Street today, stocks are mixed. You're listening to ABC News.
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18: 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This product is not intended to diagnose, treat, cure, or prevent any disease.
14: Today, Matthew Perry's former live-in assistant will be sentenced in connection with the fatal dose of ketamine that led to an overdose death for the Friends star. Prosecutors say Kenneth Iwaswamis injected Perry with multiple doses of that drug per day. Here's ABC's Trevor Ault.
21: They say in late October of 2023, Iwamasa injected Perry with ketamine at 8:30 in the morning and then again at 12:45 p.m. And approximately 40 minutes later, Mr. Perry asked Iwamasa to prepare the jacuzzi for Mr. Perry and told Iwamasa, shoot me up with a big one. After that third injection, they claim Iwamasa left to run errands and returned to find the Friends star face down in the jacuzzi.
14: New York Knicks fans still celebrating the team's trip to the finals, but many have to cheer them on from afar with ticket prices for the championship games soaring.
22: This one was all New York from the jump.
14: WABC sportscaster Ryan Field was one of the thousands celebrating the Knicks' first trip to the finals since 1999 on Monday when they beat the Cleveland Cavaliers, but you'll have to be as rich as super fans Spike Lee and Timothy Chalamet if you have any hopes of seeing the Knicks in person at Madison Square Garden when the finals begin. The least expensive seats we could find for Game 1 next week were about $2,000. ABC Sherry Preston, the Knicks waiting to see what team they'll face. The San Antonio Spurs lead the Oklahoma City Thunder 3-2 in the series. Game 6 is tomorrow night on the Spurs home court. Michelle Franz in ABC News.
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12: The Markley, Van Camp, and Robbins Show. Jamie Markley, David Van Camp, Scott Robbins. A global population crash is coming.
13: I read this story.
12: Well, yeah, I sent it to you.
13: Thank you.
12: By 2064, global population will be halved. That's what the predictions are from the experts. This was a Daily Mail story. I'm like, okay, if we go through the experts' predictions over the last 50 years, they're laughable. Why are people taking this serious? I guess some people are.
13: Nobody remember what they said by then.
12: I guess.
13: Yeah.
12: So what could this be the result of?
13: I'm guessing people aren't having as many children.
12: You know, that's not one of the first things they name.
13: Really?
12: Yes. Could be a pandemic. Climate collapse.
13: Oh, please. Come on. Knock it off with that.
12: Global conflict. Resource shortages. Yes, all these from the researchers are saying this could be the reason why humanity will potentially be halved by 2064. Okay.
14: Well, sure, you can speculate all you want.
12: I know.
14: Yeah, Ebola could go airborne and half the world's population dies out.
12: Yes. But a lot of it has to do with, well, the population rate just declining.
14: Yeah.
12: In a lot of different areas. They don't seem to talk that much about it, but it was funny because Daily Mail in the story had the clip of Elon Musk talking with other people about, yeah, we got to do something. Right. People have to start having more babies. And Elon Musk, a funny line, I don't know if he meant it this way, but part of what he said.
15: Did your contribution to society.
16: Exactly. Yeah.
17: I mean,
16: yeah.
17: For you, it's like, I mean, man, so many of friends I know have like 0 or 1 kids.
15: Yeah.
17: That's why I'm like, I'm always banging the baby drum. Yeah. I'm like, man, civilization's going to, you know, collapse. And
15: no
17: and,
15: big deal.
17: Yeah. Yeah, I'm like, where do you think people come from? Like, some magical people factory?
12: It's like, they swore there. And they,
13: I got it.
12: Magical.
13: Blanking.
12: Baby factory, yes.
16: The stork. Like, stork.
17: The stork. The stork, the baby baby store. I mean, like, it's a, they got to come from somewhere. And they take ages to grow. You know.
12: I love that. And they take ages to grow.
13: Yeah, well. Well, you know. Comparatively speaking to like corn and beans or something, I, you know.
12: Yeah, yeah, okay.
17: So, unless, you know, like the thing that tends to happen is like once the birth rate starts going down, it seems to accelerate in its downward trajectory. Like Japan is a leading indicator here. Yeah. Same.
15: They're about to collapse.
17: No, it's population like collapse. Yeah. They lost 600,000 people last year. Like, negative 600,000
12: wow.
17: last year.
12: And did you know that? 600,000.
13: Mm-hmm. Wow.
12: Yeah. And this makes it more remarkable when they go on with this.

0: That's out there. Let's see. We talked about James Tallarico and Ken Paxton going at it for Senate in Texas. And you have a clip of Tallarico?
1: Yeah, well, he's already out there now that the dust has settled on the Republican primary, the Democrat in the race. James Tallarico is trying to get ahead of, well, his own controversies because he's a lunatic.
0: Oh,
1: and,
0: yeah.
1: And, well, he sat down with Mr. Mift himself, Ed O'Keefe from CBS News.
0: No way.
1: Who brought up, hey, what about the whole God is non-binary?
2: A Mift around here about how information's been shared with the press corps.
0: Yeah. Okay. Well, let's hear that.
3: So they're running a handful of highlights of things you've said in the past, and I wanted to give you an opportunity to respond or clarify. In 2021, in a speech during debate over transgender issues, you said God is non-binary. What did you mean by that?
4: Well, you know, I think I was being intentionally provocative with that statement. But what it means is that God can't be defined by human categories. The Apostle Paul, in his letter to the Galatians, says that in Christ there is neither male nor female. I'm always going to stand up for Texans who are being picked on by the most powerful, most corrupt politicians in the country. And I'm going to continue doing that in this race and hopefully in the U.S. Senate.
3: You call it intentionally provocative. You regret describing it that way or talking about God that way?
4: There are some statements that I've made that I certainly regret. There are statements that I've made where I've missed the mark. I'll be the first to admit that. But Ken Paxton is intentionally clipping my cringy comments to distract from his career of corruption.
0: Okay. Well, that reminds me of the clip, David, that you had yesterday. The ad that's started running. You know, because, again, it's in his own words.
1: Oh, for sure.
0: I'm looking for the clip now. Where's it at? Oh, here it is.
1: Oh.
0: Here it is. It took me a second just to find it.
5: The Democrats have a weird candidate.
4: God is non-binary. There are many more than two biological sexes. In fact, there are six. It is now existential that we try to reduce our meat consumption. The American...
0: Yeah, so as far as the meat consumption and being a vegan, he's saying, no, I've been eating barbecue forever.
1: Mm-hmm.
0: Now, as far as the six sexes thing, has he tried to back away from that one?
1: Not really. I really wish that Mr. Mift would have asked, hey, okay, but you say you regret some of the things you've said. Can you list them? And why do you regret them?
0: Right. Because if you're saying, okay, God non-binary, I'm being provocative, but meaning that God transcends beyond sexes. Mm-hmm. It's almost like Ed set him up for that one.
1: Sure.
0: But what about the rest of these?
4: God is such a complicated symbol for most of us. Prophetic voices like Jesus have helped me reckon with my own whiteness, my own masculinity.
6: Our southern border should be like our front porch. There should be a giant welcome mat out front. Yeah. No need to...
7: What else do you need to know? Seriously. Really. I mean, how do you rally around that? How do you do that?
0: Good question.
4: I mean, sit and cry over, you know, your whiteness or your masculinity.
6: They're going to call me a radical leftist.
8: Something that you love that's not family or friends.
4: I love, and just say this because it's on my mind, the trans children.
5: The Democrats have a weird candidate.
0: Yeah.
7: Of all the things you could say there.
0: Yes.
7: Of all the things.
0: I would guess
7: that's what you come up with.
0: That's going to be the big effort from the left, and news will help him. Mm-hmm. Try to recraft all of those statements.
1: Yes.
0: In an easier to digest way especially independents.
7: How do you recraft that?
0: Which one?
7: The welcome mat. How do you recraft that?
0: Well, we should be welcoming. Now, we do have to have laws.
7: Oh, well, okay.
0: And we do have to have a strong
7: that's
0: border.
7: That's not what you said.
1: What about?
0: I know, but that's what they'll try to do.
1: Right. That he says his whiteness is like COVID-19.
0: Yes.
1: And he spreads it everywhere he goes.
0: Yes. Well, he can say, whites do have advantages that black and brown people don't have. And we should work for the equality for everybody. That's political nonsense. And, that's what they do.
1: You know, and I would follow up, then why did you, in a very white supremacist manner, play a dirty campaign trick against Jasmine Crockett, a strong, intelligent black woman who's running against you?
0: I have told

0: little respect for Jasmine Crockett and would never say anything disparaging. I just thought that I would end up being a better representative for all the people.
1: So you're saying black women can't do the job?
0: Saying she's very good at a lot of jobs. I just thought this was my calling and my time.
1: So you're saying she needs to get back to black people jobs?
0: I'm saying that, well, yes, that's very much it. have you ever heard the way she talks? Yes, where else is she going to get hired?
2: This moment of truth will not happen.
0: Oh, yeah, he wouldn't say that.
3: No.
0: It's an uphill battle, but you know how they're full of crap. That's what they're going to, try to do. So we'll see. Spencer Pratt, he should be taking a black woman's job in Los Angeles. The mayor, Karen Bass, who's probably going to get that job again, if you believe Polly Margaret, which is just kind of sad because he really wants to make the changes that would help pretty much everybody in Los Angeles.
2: Just throw your hands up. I mean, how do you vote for that? I don't know.
0: Karen Bass?
2: How do you, again?
0: But you talk to these Hollywood A-listers, and they're like, yes, I'm behind Bass. We can't have another reality star. That's MAGA. We can't have it. Man. And that all these different people come out and say this. And so in an interview, and he made this into basically his own ad, talking about, well, you're a reality guy from 20 years ago, Spencer Pratt.
2: Mm-hmm.
0: And I thought he had the best answer for this that they turn into an ad.
4: You know, you're known as a reality TV star. Do you think that is, in your campaign for Los Angeles mayor to run the biggest city in California, is that a label that you embrace? Is that hurtful to your campaign, or does it help, you think?
5: I mean, the reality, pun intended, is that was from 20 years ago. And if we look at what Karen Bass was doing 20 years ago, she was in Cuba learning how to make bombs with the people that would then go bomb Capitol Hill. So if we're looking at backgrounds, I'm pretty proud of what I was doing at 20 on reality television, even though it was, I may not have been the most likable character. It was still TV versus trying to destroy America and going to Cuba 20 times and praising Fidel Castro. So against my opponent, my background's pretty strong.
0: Yeah. That's not bad.
2: A great answer. Yes,
0: that's pretty good. Yeah. Thought that was good. And it depends, man. Is Tyler Rico ever going to do an interview with someone that's going to ask him the tough follow-ups?
1: Oh, I don't think so. I think Democrats have learned their lesson from the disaster of Kamala Harris and realized they should have done the Biden thing and just kept him in the basement. So I think he's going to go out and he's going to do campaigns for sure. He's going to talk with a lot of like-minded people. We'll see what happens in any sort of debate. But yeah, I think the Republicans need to rely heavily on just showing Texans who this guy is, and he's a loon.
0: Oh yeah,
2: and he's a definite lunatic.
0: A lot of the stuff just from what he talks about within the Bible. I mean, you've heard it. I just don't think it's going to play, but we'll see.
2: Trans kids? That's your answer?
0: Well, and it was top of mind because that we were just talking about that, so that's what I was thinking at the time.
2: Really?
0: Yes.
2: Yeah, boy.
1: Couldn't say Houston Astros, Texas Rangers.
2: Yeah.
0: No.
1: Dallas Cowboys.
2: My dog. My parents. My whatever.
0: Barbecue.
2: Yeah. Anything.
0: Yeah. By the way, man, we got time for this story? This is a crazy story out of Chicago. Did you read about the blind man suing a dealership for pulling like a bunch of tricks on him?
2: Car dealership?
0: Yes.
2: Oh.
0: Yeah, this guy goes to this dealership to buy a Chevy Traverse. Not to drive himself, but for family members to drive him around. He brought the advertised price. The dealer agreed to a fair price, promised to beat a 6% interest rate. Okay? But then they changed the price on him, gave him a higher interest rate, and didn't disclose it. And then he signed it, and he goes back and he's like, hey, that's not what we talked about. Well, you signed it.
2: Yeah. Didn't bring anybody with him, site-wise?
0: No, and that's the criticism.
1: Yeah, that's the problem.
0: Surprised the price was $10,000 more than the guy thought he'd be paying. Interest rate was up at 11%.
2: Mm. Wow.
0: But they said, sorry, you signed on the dotted line.
1: Yeah.
0: You can't sue. And you also signed that you can't sue. You signed that right away. But he's still suing. Saying he's blind, he didn't see it. So well, do you think he's going to have a case?
1: Man, that's a tough one. Signed contract versus he said, she said. Yeah. Mm.
0: You kind of hope. Well,
2: taken advantage of him, I'm guessing. Yeah, but.
0: Yes.
2: Wow.
0: I know. All right. The five stories we're watching today in the news update. Straight ahead.
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0: The Markley, Van Camp, and Robbins Show. Jamie Markley, David Van Camp, Scott Robbins. You know what it's time for?
1: Yep.
0: The five stories we're watching today.
2: One, two, all right, three, number five. The Trump DOJ is getting ready to interview Fulton County, Georgia 2020 election workers as part of its 2020 election fraud investigation. This comes after the FBI, of course, seized a bunch of boxes of ballots from the election center there in Fulton County, Georgia.
0: Tulsi Gabbard said that'd be coming out by the end of June.
2: Yeah. Number four, NASA is ordering landers, rovers, and drones for a sprawling moon base. It's happening, fellas. The space agency outlined the first phase of its moon base plans yesterday, awarding hundreds of millions of dollars in contracts to four U.S. companies. None Somalia related, unfortunately. You know, the quality moon rover center.
0: That would be great.
2: All right, number three, leading New Jersey Democrat congressional candidate Adam Homowy volunteered with an Al-Qaeda-tied group in Bosnia in the past. He worked with the Benevolence International Foundation, BIF, later shuttered because it was an Al-Qaeda front. Yes.
0: Mm-hmm. Okay.
2: Number two, Texas Attorney General Ken Paxton won the U.S. Senate primary over incumbent Senator John Cornyn. He will face off against that weird Democrat, James Tallarico. And then number one, just for Scott, some relief at the pump. Yeah. National average for gas has dropped about 10 cents a gallon in the last week. Wholesale prices dropping even more than that.
3: Yeah, it was 10 cents a gallon less today on my way in. I passed three of these things on the way to work.
0: Mm-hmm. Yeah.
3: So I'm keenly aware.
0: Now, all the UFO stuff, David, that's come out has been a big disappointment. But as far as the plans on the moon...
2: Yeah, that's cool. Because that seems like something tangible that they're actually going to do.
0: Yes. I think that's true. You the same way, Scott?
3: Like this? Yeah, I guess. Cool? I mean, it's like, yeah, it's cool. We're going back to the moon. Okay. Yeah.
0: No, I'm not playing Moon Dance.
3: You're not?
0: No.
3: Come on.
0: No. No. Is that the theme song for this thing? Oh, come on.
3: Mom, Moon
0: Dance. There. Fine. Have it. Have your moment. Are we going to get to the great part of the song? No, that's too bad. It's my favorite part.
3: Yeah, you're asked at parties to do that all the time. Can you do your band for us, please?
0: No, you asked me to do it.
3: Because it's funny.
0: Yes. And then you asked me to do the Dave Matthews.
3: Dave Matthews is good.
4: Little baby.
0: I like your little...
3: Trees of green. You do that one, too.
0: I can't do that one on command anymore.
4: Green of green. Rolling to.
0: There.
3: Imagine if it was
0: just
3: Dave,
0: your circus Dave monkey performing for you.
3: Dave Matthews, Van Morrison, and him doing it like a trio of that song. That would be good.
0: Oh, gosh. The things we do to keep ourselves entertained.
3: Yeah.
0: Yes.
3: Hope you're along for the ride. Thanks.
0: Never ends.
3: Yeah.
0: Yeah. And poor David, he's just trying to make it through the day.
3: Stuck
0: I know, man.
3: Idiot.
0: Exactly. Yeah. This is the Markley, Van Camp, and Robbins Show.
3: I had a career as a news guy. What happened?
0: Yeah.
3: Came off the rails.
0: Robbins got heart attacks, and then they needed somebody to help save the show, so I had to step in, and I've been stuck with these two idiots ever since.
2: It's been a joy. It's been a joy.
0: Mm-hmm. Well, at least your salary went up.
2: Yeah, well, there you go.
0: It's not all bad, David.
3: No, David's broadcasting from a sauna today, too.
2: Well, yes. For the last week, the AC's been broken in the building. Yeah.
3: And so it's 90 degrees in there today?
2: 90 degrees right now, yeah.
0: They don't make portable AC units.
2: Well, they do.
0: They do.
2: But it trips the breaker.
0: Well, somebody fix the breaker! He's got coworkers going around in their underwear. Yeah. I'm not even joking. It's hilarious.
3: Can we promote that for tomorrow? Will you do it, David?
2: No.
3: Oh, damn.
0: Underwear update and the Robbins Trifecta coming up.

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1: ABC News, I'm Michelle Franz, and in New Jersey, elected officials along with protesters demonstrating outside the Delaney Hall detention facility, protesting what they call inhumane treatment, including rotting food and reports of detainees being denied toilet paper. ABC's Phil Tate has more from the scene.
2: Much of the chaos caught on video as demonstrators posted barriers outside of the facility, using their bodies to block federal vehicles from exiting the grounds that they believe might be used for the transfer of detainees out of the center. Protesters were told to move back by federal officers as a ton of pepper spray was in the air and batons in hand.
1: The CDC is working to monitor signs for Ebola at key U.S. airports where travelers are arriving from Central Africa. Uganda, meantime, has closed its border with the Democratic Republic of Congo. The Trump administration has sent out $20.6 billion in tariff refunds so far, according to a new court filing. Businesses, including major companies like Walmart and Costco, say they are applying for those refunds. This is ABC News.
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4: found that young adults ages 18 to 29 are more likely to get their news from social media than any other source.
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0: The Markley, Van Camp, and Robbins Show. Thank you for being here. Jamie Markley, David Van Camp, Scott Robbins. Got the Robbins trifecta, his top three stories coming up in a few. News update, David Van Camp.
1: Well, one of the reasons why you're seeing weirdo lefties trying to storm that ICE facility in Newark, New Jersey, is because some of the people being housed there right now are on a hunger strike. And they're saying, well, these are deplorable conditions, blah, blah, blah. It's not really. They're mad about the food. And so they're engaged in a hunger strike. Well, the Homeland Security Secretary.
0: You want theme music?
1: Yes, thank you.
0: It's harder to do Chris Cornell.
1: Yeah.
0: Anyway, go ahead, David. Sorry.
1: Mark Wayne Mullen, head of Homeland Security, was asked about that during the cabinet meeting today, and here's what he had to say.
2: They say that that it's because they're on a hunger strike when there was only a handful of individuals that was refusing to eat because they want their ethnic group or their ethnic right food. Well, they can go back to their country and get whatever food they want. The fact is, we're giving them the calories they want. This isn't Holiday Inn. We're giving them sanitation.
1: No, there you go.
0: Yeah.
3: I like the matter of fact style of him.
0: Like the hunger strike. Yeah. No, we want our specific food. No! What are you joking?
3: What are we, Holiday Inn?
1: Yeah.
0: I can't imagine going to another country, getting busted in jail and say, hey, I want cheeseburgers.
3: Yeah.
0: Or
3: yeah.
0: I'm going on the old-fashioned freaking hunger strike. How do you like that?
1: I don't want
0: They'd say, good for you. Good, do whatever you want. Then don't eat. I don't care.
3: Oh, boy.
0: Gee whiz. Something, isn't it?
3: Audacity.
0: Yeah. Did you see the Trump DOJ is suing UCLA?
3: I did see this, yeah.
0: Oh, yeah, I sent it to you.
3: That's right. I read them all.
0: I'm asking you constantly, David, I usually send the stories to you. I'm like, yeah, I saw that. Oh, yeah, that's right.
3: Well, you asked me.
0: I know. Over the treatment of Jewish students.
3: Mm-hmm.
0: When that was all happening and we were watching it, it was bonkers.
1: Dude, it was unreal.
0: Like, I cannot believe I'm watching this in the United States of America. Nope, Jewish people can't come through here.
3: Right.
0: What? It's a university. Yeah. What are you talking about? So, yes, that is happening. In its complaint, the Justice Department accused UCLA of violating Title VI, a federal law that prohibits discrimination on the basis of race, color, or national origin in any program or activity receiving federal financial assistance through its deliberate indifference to this pervasive on-campus anti-Semitism. Yes. Yeah, and Jewish students were attacked. It was just crazy. So, yeah. A lot of times you look at lawsuits and you kind of roll your eyes. That's one I think is actually pretty good. Also, don't know if you happen to see that the fastest growing city in America is starting to say, okay, we're full. Can't take any more.
3: Nope.
0: That is Charlotte, North Carolina. That was a report from Axios. Mm. Said they're getting close to 1 million in population. Added well over 20,000 people between 2024 and 2025.
1: Dang.
0: Yes. And the suburb Fort Mill, South Carolina, is the fastest growing area in the United States with a population jumping 6.8%. 20 miles away from Charlotte. So, yeah.
3: Wow.
0: And the big driver in its growth, affordability compared to similar cities.
1: Yeah.
0: So... yeah, they're more and more saying, yeah, that's a big phrase there. We're full.
1: Mm-hmm.
0: Can't take any more.
3: Moose out front should have told you.
0: can't keep doing this.
3: Yep.
0: Yes. And then, oh, and this got little attention real quick. Ivanka Trump. It's part of this chilling plot, like a terror plot. Did you see anything about this?
1: I saw a little bit about it where, wasn't it like Iranian-backed, some terror group was going to try to take her out?
0: Yes. It was payback for Trump taking out Soleimani back in 2020.
1: Hmm.
0: I think the New York Post covered it, a couple other places, but recently captured terror suspect Mohammed Bakr al-Sadi vowed to target Ivanka Trump after Soleimani was killed in the United States drone strike. Sources told the Post the suspect viewed Ivanka as a symbolic way to burn down the house of Trump in retaliation for Soleimani's death. Whoa.
3: Mm.
0: I'm just thinking, because you know Trump has broken the mold in so many different ways, and we'll never see another one like him. But I cannot imagine any other president that we've ever had, if their kid was going to be targeted in something like this story, it would have been a big story. But nah, it's Trump.
3: Mm-hmm.
0: We're not going to make any of that family seem sympathetic at all.
3: We
0: at
3: don't
0: any time.
3: Care about it.
0: Yeah, that's...
3: If something bad happens, so what? He deserves it.
0: It's
3: yeah,
0: pretty much unspoken, isn't it?
3: Yep.
0: All right, you ready for your big three?
3: Yep.
0: Here we go.
4: Are you...
5: It's the three most important news stories of the day.
6: I hit the trifecta.
5: Well, at least according to Scott Robbins. It's the trifecta on the Markley, Van Camp, and Robbins show.
0: Every day about this time, Scott Robbins' top three stories, helped by his hero.
7: I'm Casey Kasem.
3: Is your air conditioning working in your studio, Casey?
7: Yes.
3: Good.
0: It's in his contract. He won't come in if it's not. Yeah.
7: I'm ready.
3: It's good to know.
0: Yeah.
7: I'm ready.
3: Okay, all right. I heard you.
7: I'm ready.
1: Man.
3: Oh, I
7: three.
1: Thought, okay.
3: There it is.
1: Number three.
3: I was waiting for that. What the hell's wrong with him? Are you frozen? What is...
1: His air conditioning is working too well.
3: Yeah, no kidding. I was just going to say that.
7: Three.
3: I heard you now.
1: All right. Number three, two Spurs fans to look out for next
3: year. Yeah,
1: game.
3: You know, the playoffs are underway in San Antonio, and there is something that's creating quite the buzz on social media now. It has nothing to do with any of the players. It's the two women that are sitting behind the Spurs bench and are on camera a lot. And they are, let's say, bosomy. And they're influencers. That's what they call themselves, influencers. And they get these seats right behind the bench, and every time they do a shot of the bench, there they are.
0: Yep.
3: You've seen them, right?
0: Yep.
3: Yeah, you can't miss them, actually. I mean, even if you're not a male, you're still going to be like, whoa, where did that come from? So anyway, their names are Blueberry and Julie J. Swan. And they will be there tomorrow night, sitting behind the bench again. And apparently they are, again, influencers of some kind, and what they're influencing now, I have no idea. But when asked by one of the fans if they made the breakout performances over the weekend, if they were responsible for that, they said, well, you know, we certainly aren't going to take responsibility for it. Yes. So I look for a Spurs win tomorrow night with the two large-breasted women behind the bench.
0: Now, you lost the bet last night.
3: Yeah.
0: Are you going to go again?
3: Well, it's... Am I going to say they win? Is that what you're asking
0: me?
3: Yeah,
0: I'm asking if you're interested in
3: what,
0: another
3: are you
0: one.
3: Saying they're not going to win?
0: I'm not saying anything. I'm saying, would you bet on it again? Would you bet them to win again?
3: Yeah, I'd go fiver on that one.
0: Yeah, I wouldn't. So, no bet on that.
3: Okay.
0: Yeah.
7: Now, on with the countdown.
0: Scott Robbins, trifecta, top three of the day, now number...
7: Two.
1: Number two, Trump has a new nickname for James Tallarico.
3: Yeah, congratulations. He's head to Ken Paxton on such a tremendous win. And to John Cornyn for having run a strong and powerful race, but more importantly, having had a truly great career. His opponent, Alfred E. Newman,
0: I see it,
3: may be the worst Texas candidate I have ever seen. A strong open borders advocate, he is weak on crime, all caps, believes there are six genders, it's insulting to Jesus Christ, will never support the military, was a big mask wearer, until recently even, and is a vegan who dislikes meat. Not exactly a good way to win in Texas. Jasmine Crockett is a very low IQ individual who is no relation to the legendary businessman Davy Crockett. Would have been a much better candidate and choice for the Democrats. I will do some nice, big, beautiful rallies for Ken. Texas, this will be fun. God bless America. DJT, your president.
7: And the countdown doesn't stop till we reach the top.
3: That's going to stick, too.
0: The Scott Robbins trifecta, top three of the day.
7: And finally, one.
1: I'm not even going to ask who Alfred E. Newman is. All right, number one.
3: Oh, come on now.
0: I think he's serious.
3: I think he's serious. Are you serious?
1: I don't know who that is.
3: You have no idea who Alfred E. Newman
1: no.
3: is?
1: No.
3: Wow.
0: If you put it in a search engine, when you see the picture, you'll probably laugh. The old Mad Magazine.
3: You'll know. Mad Magazine, yeah.
1: What's
3: a magazine?
0: No, Mad Magazine.
3: Oh, okay.
0: I think he knows what a magazine is.
3: Well,
0: yeah, that wasn't relevant.
1: Oh, that guy, he also called Pete Buttigieg that.
0: Yes.
3: Must be his go-to.
0: Yeah. Well, you can see it with both of them, to be
3: honest. I can see it with Paxton.
1: Well, yeah,
3: they're
1: both dorky,
0: white, and Tallarico, not Paxton.
3: Tallarico, yeah.
1: Yeah, they're both dorky, white, and gay. So, yeah.
0: Is it one that's just out?
1: Yes.
0: Got it.
3: The combo.
4: One.
1: Number one. An athlete is issuing an apology.
3: Yeah, Abner Uribe. You probably never heard of him. I hadn't really either, and I followed the game fairly closely. Milwaukee Brewers relief pitcher in a game where his team was leading 6-0. He struck out a St. Louis Cardinal player to end the inning. And then proceeded to walk towards the dugout and do the, like, suck it thing. Well, it's like, gyrating his hips back and forth.
0: It's like the crotch chops.
3: Yeah.
0: Like,
1: oh, yeah. Yeah.
0: That,
3: he's doing right that.
0: Yes.
3: To the dugout.
0: Yes.
3: So.
0: By the way, the guy had the call from Joe Buck at the time.
3: Oh, Joe called it?
0: Oh, yes. Okay. Oh, yeah.
6: Strike. Great call. Burleson is going to challenge it. Cardinals have two of them left. Oh, and look at your rebound. See that?
0: Yeah, did you see that? He's doing the crutch chopper. Mm. Three of them.
3: Yeah, I did three of them. And the call held, right? It was a strike.
0: So, yes.
3: Yeah, the call held. And he was doing that towards the dugout.
0: Mm-hmm.
3: And I'm thinking when I see it, like, this is terrible. And his manager said this was terrible. So he talked to him after the game. It's unacceptable. That's what the Brewers manager said about his own player.
0: Oh, I have that old clip, too.
3: Yeah. Do you?
0: Okay. Yeah, you want to hear
3: it? Yeah, I do want to hear it. Yeah.
0: Yeah, he's an old schooler.
3: Yeah, he is.
0: Yeah. Pat Murphy? Yeah.
8: Yeah, that's unacceptable. Yeah, it's just unacceptable. I don't know what got over him. I mean, he's been an emotional guy, but that kind of thing, that's just not how we do things, and I was embarrassed by it. And, you know, why are we doing it? It's a 6-0 game. What are we doing there? And there must be something.
0: You mean if it was 6-5, crotch chops are okay, sir?
1: Yeah.
3: Well, if it's a one-run game, you understand the tension. You know, it's running hot. Everybody's running hot.
0: I know. But he says anytime. It's
8: deeper that I don't know about. I love the kid. Believe me, I love the kid. There's so much good in this kid. He's been so great for us in so many ways. But that's unacceptable. So whatever's going on, you can't tolerate that for his teammates and for everything else. It's just not. It's not going to be tolerated. That's all there's to it.
0: There you go.
3: Bunch of Brewers fans were like, even us as Brewers fans were embarrassed by him and the way he acted.
0: Yeah.
3: So, and he did apologize. He's offered some kind of apology, I guess, for it.
0: Yeah.
3: As much as you can. Here's the thing.
0: Yeah.
3: I blame the DH for this on a lot of things. Because if he had to bat, he'd get one stuck in the ear hole right now.
0: A lot of relievers never bat, though.
3: Guarantee it. Well, that's true. But somebody's going to get probably hit by on the Brewers, or on the Cardinals tonight, or on the Brewers tonight by Cardinal pitcher.
0: There are other fans that are like, hey, man, let the guys have fun.
3: That's stupid. that's the reason people, I mean, it's like the NBA or the NFL crap, you know?
0: All the celebrations?
3: Yeah.
0: Some people love that stuff. And other people, the old schoolers don't like
3: whatever.
0: It.
3: Whatever. I guess I'm an old schooler with that stuff, but I don't mind it occasionally if it's fun.
0: If it's your team?
3: Mm-hmm. Yeah, only if it's my team. Yeah, of course. My team does no wrong, but.
0: And that's pretty much it.
3: I would be upset by this, even if it was my team.
0: I believe that.
7: And there you have it.
0: Yes, Scott Robbins trifecta, top three of the day. Well done, Scotty.
3: Abner Uribe.
0: Okay, so say you're a dude that plays pickleball and you get hurt, can't play all year. Are you going to cut down all the pickleball nets?
3: What?
0: We have Nimrods in the News coming up and a news update in just a few.

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2: News update, David Van Camp.
0: Chicago Mayor Brandon Johnson addressing the crisis of the teen takeovers that's going on. And he says, you know what? They're going to start holding people accountable. Yeah. Not the people actually breaking the law, but social media companies.
3: We prevent the vast majority of these from ever taking place. You know, there is a effort in city council to hold the social media apparatuses accountable. I believe that we should continue to explore that, and I'm going to continue to work with Alderman Hall around that. It's why we're actually taxing these big tech companies for the role that they have played in harming the mental health and well-being of our young people.
2: Uh-huh. It's not lack of parenting. Not at all. From the same town that sued car companies for making it too easy to steal the cars.
0: Yes.
2: Makes good sense.
0: And sued Glock because people were illegally modifying Glock handguns turn them into basically fully automatic weapons.
2: Yeah. So that's Nimrod's in the news.
4: Okay. No.
5: When the going gets tough.
6: Damn it, this is too hard.
5: The dumb get dumber.
7: All right, Dan.
5: It's Nimrod's in the news on the Martley, Van Camp, and Robbins show.
6: I love the poorly educated.
2: All right. Nimrod's in the news. We go to Pocono Township, Pennsylvania. There's some people going out to play pickleball. Hey, who cut the nets?
1: What?
2: Who cut the net? And who cut the tennis courts nets? All the nets are cut. What's going on? Well, they have surveillance footage. They looked. Well, there's 31-year-old Saif Kalim.
1: Mm-hmm.
2: Huh. That looks like that guy. Police like, okay, we're going to go to his house. Hey, you cut these nets? All right, you got me. It was me. I suffered a pickleball injury. He's on crutches, and my summer was ruined. So I decided to cut all the nets. That should be a freaking public caning.
1: Oh, yeah.
2: For Mr. Killeen.
1: Yep.
2: It won't be, but it should be. And that's Nimrod's in the news.

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7: From ABC News, I'm Michelle Franzen. Negotiations between Iran and the U.S. remain stalled. President Trump at a cabinet meeting earlier today says Iran wants to make a deal, but Iran's state media says the latest memo from Tehran says Iran will continue to patrol the Strait of Hormuz. ABC's Karen Travers has more.
8: The president saying that nobody would have control over the strait, that it's an international waterway. He did say at one point that the United States would, quote, watch over it. The timeline there is also notable because in that draft that was put out there of a potential deal, it was over the course of a month the strait would be reopened. The president, though, wants to see this happen immediately when a deal is reached.
7: In Texas, a runoff race ending with a political career of John Cornyn after Ken Paxton, backed by President Trump, won. He takes on Democrat James Tallarico in the midterms. ABC's Lionel Moyes has more.
9: While President Trump has been able to sway primary voters, polls show Republicans face an uphill battle in general elections this fall because of the war in Iran and inflation. This town hall in Nebraska turning contentious last night as Republican Congressman Mike Flood faced questions from the war to the White House ballroom project.
7: A new court filing shows the Trump administration has sent out more than $20 billion in tariff refunds so far. That comes after the Supreme Court ruled President Trump overstepped his authority, issuing the tariffs without congressional approval. Here's ABC's Chuck Sievertson.
10: The filing sheds light on how tens of thousands of American businesses are starting to get money back after the Supreme Court ruled many of President Trump's tariffs were illegal. The new filing notes $85 billion in refunds have been accepted so far. UPS, FedEx, and DHL said they will directly refund customers. Walmart suggested last week it will cut prices for shoppers using the estimated $2.4 billion in refunds it's owed.
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15: Five people have been found inside a narrow cave in Laos. A rescue group from Thailand spearheading that operation, and the people are believed to be in good health. Two others still unaccounted for inside the cave. The group has been there for about a week. We have more from ABC's Maggie Ruley.
16: We do know that rescuers have been rushing this whole week to pump water out of the cave after those people initially got trapped inside when flash floods blocked their exit out. They've also been yelling for the divers, trying to find signs of life and exact locations, but they say while this cave is actually relatively small, the hardest part of this rescue is how narrow the cave is and trying to navigate these passageways.
15: In Los Angeles, it is sentencing day for the fifth and final defendant involved in the 2023 overdose death of Friends star Matthew Perry.
17: In a court filing heading into today's sentencing for Kenneth Iwamasa, prosecutors told the judge Iwamasa, as Matthew Perry's friend since 1992 and his personal assistant, he was aware that Perry had suffered from drug addiction, saying, quote, rather than help Mr. Perry maintain his sobriety, Iwamasa became his enabler and drug supplier, end quote. Iwamasa administered the fatal dose of ketamine before Perry was found dead in his hot tub. Alex Stone, ABC News, Los Angeles.
15: A change in leadership for the Minneapolis Police Department. Chief Brian O'Hara resigned from his position last night following reports he interfered with an investigation into alleged sexual misconduct with city employees. Michelle Franzen, ABC News.
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0: is our revenue plan. This would more than pay for our economic agenda. It would actually allow us to start Trump-proofing our city.
1: If it looks like we can get the votes in the U.S. Senate with Republican senators, then absolutely. We should waste no time in impeachment and removal proceedings.
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7: All right, thank you, Scott Shannon. Thanks to all of you for being with us. 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Linda, are you following all the nuttiness that's going on? Now, Donald Trump, if you look at the midterms and you look at incumbents, Bill Cassidy, Thomas Massey, now John Cornyn in Texas, they all went down. And what do they all have in common is Donald Trump supported their opponent. He is every single person that he has endorsed over a sitting incumbent has lost. And let me just give you the overall statistics. If you are an incumbent and you're running for re-election, the odds are over 90% that you're going to win your seat back. I mean, there's a lot of interesting stories to come out of last night, but it was pretty fascinating to watch this. And not only are his candidates winning, they are dominating. They are just devastating these people. But anyway, Trump back candidates scored major victories last night. There is this, and Mark Halpern is way smarter than people give him credit for. He gives me little clues when we interview him that I know that he knows what he's talking about. Most Democrats, they don't know who James Blair is. He's been on my TV show a couple of times. I don't think we've had him on radio yet, Linda. We should.
8: He was on one time.
7: Yeah. Okay. So, and James Blair is he's a brainiac. I watched him as I was on Air Force One flying to China with the president, and of course, you got to interview me on my own show, which was a very, very high risk move on my part. And you're supposed to react to that. That's very funny.
8: Sorry.
7: That was a high-risk move. But I watched them for like 18 hours. The guy didn't leave his seat. He didn't leave his computer. And all of it's planning for the 2026 midterms. At different times, I'd get his attention and talk to him and ask him very specific questions I had in my mind. The other thing that Mark Halpern, he kind of tipped his hat to is the knowledge that there is a lot of money available for Republican candidates in this midterm election year. And people can argue all they want that money doesn't matter. Oh, it matters in politics big time. But for, incumbents like Cassidy, Massey, and now John Cornyn to lose. And I...

0: of Governor Abbott. I think he's one of the best governors in the country. Very fond of Ted Cruz. I think he's one of the smartest guys in the U.S. Senate. He's a strong, solid conservative. He's been a big supporter of the president. Doesn't always agree, but he's a very big supporter of the president. And obviously, the president's, you know, endorsements matter. The president just put out a massive endorsement for Lindsey Graham. People think, well, Lindsey Graham's a rhino. He's a warmonger. No, he's not. Lindsey Graham actually, you know, has coordinated with the president this entire idea of the Abraham Accords in the Mideast, and challenging these Gulf nations and Arab nations and Muslim countries to recognize the state of Israel so that they can be a longer term strategic peace that maybe would last for a few hundred years instead of the constant never ending wars that take place. But anyway, Paxton will face off against this radical leftist Tallarico. I don't know, is he vegan or vegetarian? And I don't even know what the difference is. Do you know what the difference is, Linda? What's the difference between
1: a vegan? I do. Oh, vegetarians,
0: you know,
1: are people.
0: This is what? Scary.
1: What? What?
0: The fact people that you know who, is scary.
1: Well, I was a vegetarian for 11 years, so I know a little bit about this, but I could never go vegan.
0: My sister Teddy was. Uncle James's wife. Sweet baby James's wife.
1: Yes, I know. She's a wonderful lady. She has a lot of great, healthy ideas about food, unlike her keto-friendly, gotta-eat-meat brother. But anyways,
0: my point.
1: She does
0: love her little brother. She loves me a lot.
1: Oh, trust me. I know. You are her buddy.
0: But you know what I wish? I wish she'd love me a little less sometimes.
1: No, no. She loves you to the moon and back, and that's
0: sweet baby
1: thing.
0: James is cracking up.
1: Because sweet baby James knows it's true. You couldn't live without her. She does so much for you.
0: Okay, I could live without her, but I don't want
1: you
0: to live without
1: not.
0: Her because I love my sister. I love my family. And okay, go. I digress, but you both, what's the difference?
1: The difference is when you're vegan, you don't eat milk and eggs and cheese and things like that. Anything that comes from animals in any way, shape, or form. So you can't have any of it. Fish, nothing.
0: That means I would starve to death.
1: You'd be one hungry dude, that's for sure.
0: I weigh nothing. I'd waste away. I'd have nothing.
1: Actually, anyway, a lot of those people, they compensate with macaroni, so it goes the other way. It's no good.
0: Okay, let me tell you. You want to be bloated eat garbage? Eat. And by the way, occasionally I do like macaroni and cheese. I like Kraft Deluxe macaroni and cheese. But I only like a couple of bites. And you put a little ground beef in it, I don't know, what do you call that? Like Hamburger Helper. It's like my version of Hamburger Helper.
1: That's exactly
0: anyway,
1: what it is.
0: Anyway, don't get me started on food. I'm trying to diet. Not good. I hate when I have to diet. I've just been eating too much. I got to stop. Anyway, so they're going to face, Ken Paxton will face off against this radical leftist, James Tallarico. Now, the idea that they're saying that this now favors the Democrats in the Senate in Texas, God bless them. I hope they spend hundreds and hundreds of millions of dollars because it's not going to work. This guy's far to the left of Beto Bozo O'Rourke, and his halo. I mean, I initially, when in the primary, I wanted Jasmine Crockett to win because I thought Jasmine Crockett would be the easiest one to beat. No, I was wrong. I didn't know anything about how radical James Tallarico is. This is the guy claiming that there are six biological sexes. I only know of two. If any caller listening to this radio show right now, if you can name the other four, please call in. I will put you immediately on the air. 800-941-SEAN. Call the show. I don't know what the other four he's referring to are, but he claims that there are six. And he also advocated, get this, for abortion care for transgender people. Linda, do you want to take a shot at explaining that to this audience in a way that will not get this show banned or boycotted?
1: I don't believe that I am able to do that, no.
0: I don't think you're able to do it either. I mean, it's nuts. It is absolutely crazy. He accused white people of spreading racism everywhere they go. He claimed that God is non-binary and said he wanted to put a giant welcome mat at the southern border. He's running for the U.S. Senate in Texas. How stupid is this guy? And he doesn't eat meat, period. And now he's claiming, no, I actually do eat meat. But that's not what he has said recently. It's pretty remarkable. Then you got this other, they've got lunatics running everywhere. It's like the party of Mamdani on steroids and human growth hormone. Then they got in Maine,

0: And if I'm Susan Collins, I'm doing backflips over this guy, Graham Plattner, the guy with the Nazi tattoo, you know, this weekend teaming up with Grandpa Bernie and embracing democratic socialism and claiming he's a communist. And that's only the tip of the earth, the spear with all of these lunatics. And, you know, by the way, one recently unearthed Reddit post came to light where he actually mocked a wounded soldier calling him a dumb mother effer while adding that he didn't deserve to live. Are you kidding me? I told you about what he said about Chris Kyle. Remember the movie American Sniper? Remember, we've had Taya Kyle on this radio program. Remember, she was in studio with us back in the day when I actually lived in New York years ago.
1: Yeah.
0: And she was burning. By the way, some website put up that picture of me and her like we're married. I'm like, what the hell? Did you see that?
1: AI is a very scary thing. It's just scary.
0: It's so weird. It's like bizarre. Anyway, Tay was a very nice woman, and she blasted Plattner's vile comments and then every other insane thing. We went through it yesterday. I won't repeat myself here today. But the Trump candidates are scoring well. You know, the president put out a full-throated endorsement of Lindsey Graham today. Lindsey Graham, I think, is the president's best friend in the U.S. Senate. I really believe that. And they're very, very close. And the Democratic nominee in Texas, Tallarico, invoked faith to defend abortion rights. The Bible is silent on abortion. Oh, okay. You know, just like non-binary. You know, you don't say our Father who art in heaven. What am I supposed to say? Our non-binary in heaven? Help me out. That's not what I learned when I went to seminary and I went to Catholic school for 12 years, studied theology and Latin. MS Now, MSDNC, pushing Tallarico three times to respond to the six genders. Even they're pushing him on this. Did you see that? Anyway, he was on.
1: I did not.
0: Anyway, I guess he was on with Lawrence O'Donnell. And they played the attacks of Tallarico and they asked him to respond and hit him up with follow-ups after he changed the subject. And all he was asked was, you know, Ken Paxton had, you know, this to say about you tonight. And I have to tell you, I don't know if you've heard this already, but he spent a good deal of his victory speech talking just about you. And here's what he had to say. And then he talked about Ken Paxton, played Ken Paxton. He's the most extreme radical Democrats that has ever been nominated. He's even running a vegan campaign. He goes, whatever that is. By the way, I know the people in Texas. I know Greg Abbott. I think he's one of the best governors in the country. Right up there with my governor, Ron DeSantis. I know Ted Cruz. This guy's not going to survive this. And some people call him six-gender Jimmy. Six-gender Jimmy. I mean, that's pretty funny stuff. I even heard some people call him James Tallarico. I heard that. I nearly died. But the guy's asked the question over and over again, and he won't give an answer. You know, what do you have to say about the Paxton campaign? Well, he's morally unfit for office. He'll lie to you with a straight face. Well, did you or did you not say that there was six genders? Did you claim God is non-binary? You know, did you make these ridiculous, you know, that transgender people and they fight for their right to abortion? Anyway, one poll, midterm election poll, showing Democrats losing massive ground still with Hispanic Americans, Latino voters. 54% plan to vote for a Democratic House candidate in November. But this is exactly what the Democrat share was in 2024 in the House elections. That means that support and that there's a shift in the electorate. Clearly, this poll indicates that. You have Democrat Maureen Galindo, I think is how you say it, a South Texas sex therapist who drew nationwide ire from a Democratic Party leader who was defeated in her primary against the county sheriff's office official Johnny Garcia, according to the AP. And she became a national flashpoint when she was accused of anti-Semitism for floating a plan to imprison American Zionists at an ICE detention center. She did not win her race. What a shock. Well, maybe the shock of the night, Linda, was Al Green, mean Al Green. He lost his seat last night. Remember, you know, the joint session speech where he stood up and, you know, started, you know, waving his cane around at President Trump.
1: I'm thrilled. He's a creep.
0: I'm thrilled, too.
1: I can't wait. See you later.
0: He's a weirdo. He's another left-wing radical weirdo. Anyway, 11-term congressman filing one article of impeachment after the president after another. You know, he's done it six times. So, you know, all of this. But Paxton won in a landslide last night. In the primary, Donald Trump didn't endorse, and it was nowhere, you know, close to what it was last night. As a matter of fact, the polls, all the polls closed in Texas when I went on TV last night, and we were able to make the call that Paxton had defeated Cornyn at 9:01. I mean, you almost never get to make a call that fast. And that was the AP that made the first call. Anyway, 800-941-SHAWN if you want to be a part of the program. Everybody needs a self-defense security strategy. Now, you have some instances where maybe somebody wants to kill you and your family. Only one option will do will serve you in that situation, and that is lethal self-defense. But according to the FBI, 2022, last year we have numbers for that is less than 0.01% of all altercations that require that lethal response. This is where the technology of BYRNA.com comes in. 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
0: I know most of you have very busy lives, and some of you get to listen only at certain parts of the day, and part of our job is to inform you. I love the fact that President Trump allows cameras in to televise his cabinet meetings, and the president did so today, and they talked about Iran, and they talked about Cuba and Venezuela and the economy. I mean, there was nothing off limits, and they ran the gamut. And then, of course, the legacy media mob, the corrupt, abusively biased news media, weighed in with their questions. I think it's worth playing. Our team has been debating it all day. I think we'll play that later in the last hour of the show today, because it was more than worthwhile to listen to. We'll get to that. We'll get to your calls, 800-941-SEAN as well.
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21: ABC News, I'm Michelle Franzen. In Washington State, recovery efforts continue for paper mill workers missing after a chemical tank rupture south of Olympia. ABC's Melissa Adan is in Longview.
22: So at this point, 9 employees remain unaccounted for, and search efforts are really dire. Officials just telling us moments ago this is a recovery operation. What we've learned from a

0: officials is because of this chemical tank that ruptured. They're saying that there's still about 90,000 gallons worth of this hazardous chemical inside that could be really detrimental, of course, to the first responders.
1: New concerns over stalled talks between the U.S. and Iran. President Trump says Iran wants to make a deal. Iran state media says Iranian leaders sent a memo to the U.S. that Iran would continue to patrol the Strait of Hormuz. Uganda has closed off its border with the Democratic Republic of Congo as it works to slow the Ebola outbreak. In the U.S., the CDC issuing an urgent alert to recruit personnel who can screen for Ebola symptoms at key airports. This is ABC News.
2: At Johns Hopkins, I'm Elizabeth Tracy.
3: Everyone has trouble at times falling asleep or staying asleep, but when does that become the diagnosis of insomnia? Sleep expert Charlene Gamaldo at Johns Hopkins offers a few metrics.
4: How much time is it expected that you should take to fall asleep at night? It should be 30 minutes. If it's more than 30 minutes, that's potentially a problem. If it's less than 5 minutes, it's potentially a problem. Because if it's less than 5 minutes, you're so sleep deprived, you're just crashing. And that's going to impact the natural cycle and architecture. How they're functioning during the day. Are they keeping a regular routine, sleep schedule, routine in terms of how they prepare to sleep?
3: Gamaldo says making the diagnosis is very individualized and requires a careful inventory of habits, life events, and other conditions. She says a sleep study may be needed, and the good news is this can often be done at home.
5: I'm Dan Loney with Your Money Now. Congress is stepping in to try and deal with some of the issues in college athletics. A bipartisan bill, the Protect College Sports Act, looks to address things like a spending cap for athletes, athletes transferring schools multiple times, coaches changing schools during their season, only 5 years of eligibility, and more. This would take the form of an antitrust exemption. Lululemon has reached a settlement agreement with founder Chip Wilson, which will end the proxy fight that Wilson started in December. Under the agreement, Lululemon will appoint two of Wilson's board nominees, and Wilson agrees not to speak badly about the company for the next 18 months. Wall Street stocks remain mixed. The Dow Industrial Average is up more than 150 points. The NASDAQ and the S&P 500 are both down slightly. Oil prices have been heading lower. West Texas crude is down 4% at $89 a barrel. And that's Your Money Now.
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1: All right, 25 till the top of the hour, 800-941-SEAN, our number if you want to be a part of the program. You know, if we're really going to be honest, health, wellness, fitness, nutrition, longevity, a lot of us are kind of guessing our way when it comes to health. Okay, what foods to eat, what vitamins to take, what supplements to take. 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Stop guessing and start knowing. Well, our friend John Solomon has done it again. And I had a recent conversation, and he'll be on the podcast, with the Attorney General, Todd Blanche. And it just so happens we talk about all of the issues involved in the grand conspiracy. I'm not giving up on this issue. Too many of you have followed our coverage over the years of everything from Hillary's server with top secret classified information on it that she used bleach bit on. You have followed, you know, James Comey, no reasonable prosecutor would prosecute. The bought and paid for Russian disinformation dossier. You followed that story, how that was the basic, the bulk of information used for not one, but four FISA warrants to ruin one Carter Page's life. But also beyond that, to backdoor entry into all things Trump world. Comey signed three of the four of them. As a matter of law, you're supposed to go back and tell the court when you know the information you provided them is not true, or you even if you think it may not be true, and he didn't do it. Then, of course, leading into the intelligence community assessment post-2016, where career, professional, senior intelligence officials determined no, there was no Russia interference in the 2016 election, leading to a meeting in the Oval Office with Barack Obama and Joe Biden and people like Clapper and Brennan, and Obama ordering a new ICA, intelligence community assessment, one that contradicted the real one, which then laid a foundation in the beginning of a nonstop weaponization to destroy Donald Trump, you know, leading into this novel legal theory, 34 felony counts on what? It was about a payment prior to the 2016 election, a non-disclosure agreement. You know, I guarantee you that the Southern District of New York, I guarantee you D.A. Bragg's office, I guarantee you Letitia James' office, if we ever got to the bottom of whether or not they have non-disclosure agreements, I bet you they all do. It's a common practice. I'm not saying it's the right practice. I'm saying it's a common practice. And, you know, every Fortune 500 company, I guarantee you has them. And Donald Trump labeled it a legal expense. He wasn't even involved in the process. His lawyer did it, testified that he did it unbeknownst to Donald Trump. It was paid for as a legal expense, labeled a legal expense. How does that become 34 felony counts? Why did they raid Mar-a-Lago? And we first learned from Tulsi Gabbard, you know, a lot of questions about this. Now, John Solomon has taken it to the next level. He has an article that came out just yesterday, quote, headline, exclusive, key Biden DOJ official raised red flags about the FBI's Mar-a-Lago raid, according to this memo that John Solomon got a hold of. Now, remember, Merrick Garland personally, according to information gathered by the Tulsi Gabbard, director of national intelligence, that he personally signed off on this, and there's evidence of such. John Solomon is with us. He's the founder, editor-in-chief, chief investigative reporter of justthenews.com. Sir, how are you?
2: I am well. Good to be with you.
1: Well, we've spent a lot of time over the years together. You've done a lot of incredible reporting. You've been vindicated on every single thing you've reported. As it relates to this raid at Mar-a-Lago, now we're realizing that a lot of the arguments that people like you were making and I was making, Greg Jarrett was making, and others, turned out to be the right arguments that they were making internally.
2: Yeah. Yeah. Well, listen, this revelation is more than a historical footnote, too. Right now, if the grand conspiracy case is to be seated in Florida, it has to have a crime that occurred in Florida. And the Mar-a-Lago crime is the seed crime for the conspiracy. It's why the case can be built in Fort Pierce, Florida, as opposed to Washington, D.C. or New York or some other jurisdiction. A couple of months ago, we reported that the FBI, from memos that we obtained, believed that there wasn't probable cause to raid Mar-a-Lago, but they did it anyways. That is what one might call an overt act. You have an obligation to show there's probable cause before you raid someone's home. If you don't do it and you still go and raid the home, you may have violated that person's civil liberties. Now we have a second key piece of document, a second documentary piece of evidence that goes to this point that the Justice Department knew what it did at Mar-a-Lago was wrong and probably hadn't been thought through all the way. Now, this isn't any official, by the way, in the Justice Department. This official, Patty Stemler, was handpicked by Merrick Garland to be by his right side looking over the Donald Trump investigations that were ongoing. She isn't read in to the Mar-a-Lago raid until after it happens. And then as soon as it happens, she's like, hey, wait, guys, you didn't tell me about this, but I have some very serious concerns about this. The president has the right to declassify documents. He said he declassified these documents. Did anyone bother to check to see if that's true before we raided his home? In fact, she was so concerned about it, she said, I've been worrying about it ever since and worrying more now. This is Merrick Garland's right-hand woman, the woman who was supposed to be watching for the ethics of this investigation, and she puts up a giant red flag saying, we probably shouldn't have raided Donald Trump's home. That's after the FBI has already raised the concern that there wasn't probable cause. These two pieces of documents not only are a reminder that the Biden Justice Department acted inappropriately and perhaps in violation of President Trump's civil liberties, they're likely to be the key pieces of evidence in a conspiracy case. If it's based in Florida, these are overt acts that occurred in Florida in conjunction with the raid. And so it becomes the kernel for Jason Quinones and Joe DiGenova and the team that's now investigating
1: By the way, don't mess with Joe DiGenova. Could I be honest? Let's be blunt here.
2: Don't mess with that guy.
1: I mean, but number one, he's wickedly smart, and he is dogged in terms of he's the first person I ever heard call Comey a crooked cop.
2: Yeah. Yeah. And he understands it. Listen, he's held. I can't think of another person in American history who was a U.S. attorney, by the way, the U.S. attorney that took down Marion Barry, a special counsel and an independent counsel. And now he's back in the game again, handling this very important case. And what's great about Joe, he'll pursue a crime like a dog pursues a bone. But if he thinks someone isn't guilty of a crime, he's not going to bring a charge for political purposes. In fact, he said so in one of his independent counsel investigations. He wouldn't charge a person because even though there was a lot of clamoring in Washington for it, he's a straight shooter. He applies the law. He looks at the evidence, and then he does it. And I think that that's what this case, if it's going to have credibility, is going to require.
1: All right. So let's go. There's a lot to unpack here. Mm-hmm. First of all, you have the whole issue of whether or not there's equal application of our laws. Now, in the case of Hillary, top secret classified information on a server, Yep. And then she erases it all. Bleach pit. Nobody had ever heard of the term before. At least I had not. Now the whole country knows what bleach pit is. Although I am having sources telling me that the retrieval of those servers may have happened. And maybe that story may not be dead. John Solomon, if anybody would know if that's true, it would be you.
2: There is an effort to secure what we would call shadow copies of these servers that exist in the dark web. Basically, anything that you put online can be emulated over time.
1: An effort to secure, I'm not trying to be a jerk, effort to secure, because you're a friend of mine, yeah. Or they've been secured.
2: I don't, the last time I checked, which to be honest, is a few weeks ago now, they had not yet been secured, but they were in conversations with a friendly foreign power that would have images of some of the content or large amounts of the content that probably resided on those servers, because those servers, they cross transatlantic oceans. They get captured in little fragments on other people's servers, and they can be actually recreated with some very common technology today, AI technology that does that. And so there was a foreign power that's friendly to the United States that was in the process of doing that and then potentially offering it to the United States. When I last checked, which was honestly about 3-4 weeks ago, they had not been secured, but I'll make some calls and check it and see if they have been secured.
1: I love you can take, you know, you can give John Solomon a request and he'll investigate it for you. We really appreciate all your hard work. But there's a couple of differences here, because you have Hillary Clinton, top secret, classified information, no reasonable prosecutor would prosecute. You have Joe Biden, 4 separate locations, top secret, classified information, including next to his Corvette in his garage, but 4 separate locations. Nothing ever happened to either of them. There were no consequences to either of them. There were no raids of any property of theirs. And the one difference is the Presidential Records Act actually applied to Donald J. Trump. And you go into detail in your article about this very specific legal distinction here, because the president would often take documents up into his residence at the White House and declassify them to bring them up.
2: That's right. In fact, his office gave me that statement in 2022, and it appears that that's what Patty Stemler is referring to her in her memo. She said, hey, the president says he had the authority to classify these documents when he's still president. He did, so he's referring to that statement in 2022 that came on your show at the time that we got it. She is very concerned that the president declassified these documents and they went and treated him as a criminal and raided his home when he probably most likely had the right to possess those documents because they were previously declassified. And she asked, has anyone in the Office of Legal Counsel looked at that? And she also points out that a president doesn't have to follow the normal procedures. He can do things without having to do what a federal employee would have to do if they were declassifying a document. She understood the legal issues exactly right. The very legal issues that if Donald Trump ever went to trial on this, he would have prevailed on. But she's really worried about it. And what we don't see is any action after this. It's like this document falls into a black hole. She raises concerns and everybody just ignores it. And they keep pursuing the president, which is one of the themes of the decade of weaponization that we now see. People would raise a red flag. No one would listen. The IRS agents were raising a red flag about Hunter Biden. They got silenced. The FBI agents were raising a red flag about Mar-a-Lago and not having probable cause. They got ignored. Stemler writes this email saying, hey, he probably had the right to have these documents. She gets ignored. That is a concern. And the fact that it's systemic could lead to a charge that this is a part of a conspiracy, that you intentionally ignore the career expertise and violate the law, even though you're being warned what you're doing is wrong. And I think that is a very important piece of evidence. This is going to become smoking gun evidence in the hands of a Joe DiGenova.
1: This is why I had, and you were very kind to come down and do the podcast with Greg Jarrett. That's why we've had you on. That's why we had Dan Bongino. I love Dan. He's a close friend. That's why Kash Patel, who I think is doing a great job as the FBI director, that's why he's been on. That's why we're going to have on Todd Blanche, the attorney general. That's why we have Sarah Carter. We just dropped that podcast yesterday, and she's on the podcast. I'm not letting this go. Where does the grand conspiracy end up? John Solomon?
2: I think it ends up with a large series of indictments. I think what's happening right now, by the way, the Florida prosecutors were in Washington, D.C. today meeting with the attorney general, is that you break these into overt act buckets. This is an overt act that's part of a conspiracy. And each bucket gets individually investigated, and then you find out which ones turn out to be provable and true and which ones aren't, and then you begin to put together a case. I think, based on the reporting I've been doing, that the first overt acts that prosecutors and the FBI are now looking at predate the beginning of Crossfire Hurricane on July 31st, 2016. There are some activities before the summer of 2016 that are now on the horizon, now on the radar. There is some FBI OPR investigative documents that suggest that maybe some foreign powers were brought into a player to try to spy on the president or get dirt on the president earlier than the beginning of Crossfire Hurricane. So the conspiracy probably goes back to earlier 16 and continues all the way until the day the president takes the second oath of office. Remember what we learned in some of those Tulsi Gabbard documents, that they were still actively investigating the president in some of those four.
1: Unbelievable. Well, I've got to give props to you and credit to you. The amount of work that you have put into this over the last 11 years is unprecedented, and it would be... I will tell you, if justice happens, it wouldn't have happened without you. John Solomon, founder, editor-in-chief, chief investigative reporter, justthenews.com. Thank you, sir. 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
1: All right, we've got a lot of ground to cover, not the least of which is, okay, remember they had a term wilding back in the day? Well, it's happening again. It's just not called that. And why don't they ever get a hold of all of the crime in Chicago? We'll examine that in detail after five officers were hurt this weekend. We'll have the president's cabinet meeting that we'll get to. We'll look at the polls for the midterms with John McLaughlin and Matt Towery. And in the middle of all that, we'll get to your calls. 800-941-SHAWN if you want to be a part of the program. Quick break, right back. We'll continue. 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
22: From ABC News, I'm Michelle Franzen. At a cabinet meeting, President Trump expressing optimism that the U.S. and Iran can make a deal to reopen the Strait of Hormuz, but Iran signaling it has no plans of giving up its nuclear ambitions or patrolling the Strait. ABC's Rachel Scott asked the president who will operate the Strait of Hormuz if Iran agrees to a deal, and that's led to some conflicting statements from both sides.
23: What we have been hearing from Iranian state TV and Iranian officials, quite frankly, saying that Iran and Oman have been talking about trying to have control of the Strait of Hormuz together, not having it be international waters as it was prior to the war. And so that was obviously my question to the president. And, you know, he was very clear there in his words. And what he said is that Oman would have to behave or else they could face bombing as well.
22: A unit of some 2,200 Marines pulling out of the Caribbean following an abnormally long 10-month deployment. It's usually last 7 months. That unit, which has air, sea, and ground power, scheduled to return home to Camp Lejeune in North Carolina. The CDC sending an urgent alert to recruit personnel who can screen for Ebola symptoms at key U.S. airports. Meantime, Uganda closing off its border with the Democratic Republic of Congo. In New Jersey, elected officials along with protesters demonstrating outside the Delaney Hall detention facility today protesting what they call inhumane treatment. ABC's Phil Tate says there were also some clashes.
24: Much of the chaos caught on video as demonstrators posted barriers outside of the facility using their bodies to block federal vehicles from exiting the grounds that they believe might be used for the transfer of detainees out of the center. Protesters were told to move back by federal officers as a ton of pepper spray was in the air and batons in hand.
22: A court filing shows the Trump administration has sent out more than $20 billion in tariff refunds so far. It comes after the Supreme Court ruled President Trump's tariffs were illegal without congressional approval. You're listening to ABC News.
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25: 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This product is not intended to diagnose, treat, cure, or prevent any disease.
22: In Los Angeles federal court, the fifth and final defendant in the overdose death of Friends star Matthew Perry was sentenced today to 3 years in prison.
29: Kenneth Iwamasa was Matthew Perry's live-in assistant, and he was the man who gave Perry the fatal dose of ketamine. Iwamasa agreed to plead guilty in 2024 to one count of conspiracy to distribute ketamine. Now over a year and a half later, a federal judge giving the 60-year-old 3 years and 5 months in federal prison. Iwamasa's attorneys told the court he was just an employee following orders and that he could not say no to Perry, who was his boss. But prosecutors said Iwamasa was an enabler and Perry's drug supplier. Alex Stone, ABC News, Los Angeles.
22: Former President Biden has launched a new lawsuit against the Trump Justice Department, asking a judge to block the release of audio recordings with a ghostwriter that were obtained during the investigation into his handling of classified documents. ABC's Christian Cordero has more.
30: The former president's attorneys argue the conversations happened within his own home, and that because they were obtained through a criminal investigation, the DOJ has a responsibility to keep them private. The DOJ obtained them as part of a special counsel's probe into whether Biden mishandled classified documents after his time as vice president. That probe ended in February 2024.
22: A federal judge ruling the Florida teen accused of killing his stepsister on board a cruise ship in November 2025 can remain out on bond pending the trial with restrictions in place. Michelle Franzen, ABC News.
31: You think a ticket for not wearing your seatbelt is the worst that could happen? 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Suddenly, a ticket doesn't seem so bad. That ticket? That was nothing. 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

0: This is our revenue plan. This would more than pay for our economic agenda. It would actually allow us to start Trump-proofing our city.
1: 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We should waste no time in impeachment and removal proceedings.
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5: A part of this extravaganza. So remember back many years ago, not that many, but a number of years ago, there were incidents all over the country, and they were referred to as wilding. And that's young kids just taking over streets and going crazy and hurting innocent people. Well, in a different form, I guess, it's back. In this case, in Chicago, shouldn't be a shock to anybody, an 18-year-old driver hit with attempted murder charges for plowing into five Chicago police officers during this chaotic, quote, teen takeover, as they say. If you look at the video, we showed some of it on TV last night. I mean, these kids just running the streets and taking over everything. And they're violent, and a raft of other offenses, you know, for striking a group of officers trying to control the hundreds of teens who flooded South Loomis Street along Chicago's west side, according to police. Now, the teen driver ended up finally jumping the curb, crashing into a police car, a pole, and a fence. And anyway, a Plainfield resident who wasn't injured in the wreck was quickly taken into custody. Cops also finding a gun inside the car. In addition to attempted murder, Johnson was charged with five counts of aggravated battery with a deadly weapon, two counts of aggravated unlawful possession of a deadly weapon, criminal damage to government property. All five officers struck were transported to local hospitals, and they're in stable and hopefully now better condition than they were. I don't think they're in harm's way. However, let's go to NBC 5 Chicago, a report on this teen takeover.
6: But we are still awaiting official confirmation from Chicago police if any of those young people or if any officers were hurt this morning. We want to show you some new citizen video just into our newsroom of this large gathering. You can see just a sea of people there, most of them young, looking to be in their teens or early 20s. They're blocking portions of Loomis and Roosevelt. Now, later, there were dozens of police officers on scene as well. We want to show you what our crews heard and witnessed as they arrived. Several gunshots and a crashed sedan in that area as well. That vehicle, along with police tape, remaining there for hours this morning. This large gathering happening just days after city leaders spoke about how to prevent such events from going out of control. Memorial Day weekend, the unofficial kickoff of summer. Here's Chicago Police Superintendent Larry Snelling on Thursday.
7: It's important to make sure that we're keeping them safe. They need guidance. They need leadership. And we all have to be there for them. And that's what we plan to do throughout this summer.
6: City leaders also spoke last week about working with social media companies where these large gatherings are often promoted. Now, as for this gathering, early this morning in University Village, the number 12 buses had to be rerouted in both directions because of that large police response. We are continuing to gather information on this. Please stay with us.

0: him, find the perpetrators. It's just sad. So all lives don't really matter. In many cases, these are black lives. They don't really matter to the left. We've been scrolling their names because they do matter to me. They do matter to us. They do matter to anybody with a heart and a conscience and a soul. We believe every human being was created by God, and yet nobody pays attention unless they can weaponize it and politicize it. We welcome back to the program Chicago Alderman Raymond Lopez, and also joining us is Gino Young. He is a young African-American conservative author, educator, whistleblower from Chicago. He wrote a book, Sex, Drugs, and Illiteracy, The Death of Education in America, which, by the way, is an understatement. Welcome both of you to the program. Gino, you're new to the show. Let me bring you in first. I like the title of your book. I like where you stand. Is there anything I just said in the lead up to this that is wrong? I've been scrolling names that nobody ever heard of or cares about. Many minorities that are shot and killed. And if they can't politicize it, weaponize it, why bother talking about it?
1: You know, everything you said, Mr. Hannity, was exactly correct. And thank you so much for having me on. I've been watching your show for many years, since I was in my early 20s. And in 2019, my little cousin, his name was Zacchaeus Battle, was shot and killed in Inglewood. And I believe one night you scrolled his name. It got no coverage. No one talked about it. And to this day, his murder remains unsolved. And it takes people like you highlighting this night after night. But this is what the media, this is what they won't cover. And I saw this, you know, I've lived it, and I saw it, and I wrote about it, and I documented it extensively in my book, Sex, Drugs, and Illiteracy, The Death of Education in America. You know, there's a direct parallel between what we saw on our streets this weekend and what's going on in the home. There's a breakdown in the home. The mother is overwhelmed. The father is nowhere around. There's no standards, no accountability. Then you go out in the streets. We have a derelict mayor here in Chicago. We have an inept governor that will not support our police. Again, no accountability. Then we fast forward to the classroom, which is where I come into play as a substitute teacher. And in the classrooms, I'm telling you, the teachers are overwhelmed, and the administrators and administrations are not instituting or stipulating any modicum of decorum or discipline anywhere to be found. And then I come into the classroom now, full disclosure, I come from a very strong parental background. My father was a Chicago police officer for many, many years. He worked in CHA, Chicago Housing Authority, in the infamous projects. And I come from a very strong background as far as discipline. So I come in the classroom as a 28-year-old young black male, and I say, no, you're not going to be running around. You're not going to be fighting. You're not going to be throwing stuff. You're not going to be swearing in my room and speaking like you're on the corner of 79th Street. And I get reported to HR, and I become a pariah in the school. I worked at Hillcrest High School in Country Club Hills, Illinois, which is about 10 minutes from Chicago, and then Tinley Park High School, which is about 15 minutes. At Tinley Park High School, they sent me down to HR because they said I was writing up too many children and I was rubbing people the wrong way in the dean's office by trying to institute order in an orderless system. So it's just a breakdown across the board, and I documented it extensively. And it's just so unfortunate because there's no order in the streets, there's no order in the home, there's no order in the school, and then it's no surprise where you how you get this Frankenstein monster that we saw metastasize on our streets this weekend. It's absolutely disgusting and disgraceful, and you know, I wrote about it in my book, but I've lived it as well, and it's so unfortunate.
0: Chicago Alderman Raymond Lopez has been a voice in the wilderness on all of this, and I mean, do any of your fellow elected officials seem to even give a rip?
2: Well, thank you, Sean, for having me. Yes, we are finally starting to see some of my fellow aldermen and other elected officials standing up to say, what do we need to do? What can we do now? You know, the problem is, as Gio mentioned, and as you have rightfully mentioned, since 2009, the politicians of this city and state have ignored the innocent victims on our streets. This weekend, we had 36 people shot in Chicago, Memorial Day weekend, the official start of summer. And yet the mayor, the media, their allies all up and down the far and extreme left are applauding themselves, saying, oh, this is the safest Memorial Day ever. No one was intentionally killed this weekend.
0: What does that mean, nobody was intentionally killed when 36 people are shot? By the way, I didn't include the last day. You're right. I was just talking about the Saturday and Sunday numbers. It's 36. You are correct.
2: So we need to put the pressure, keep common sense.

0: forefront. And what we're looking at even right now is finally a shift to start holding some of the parents accountable, because these parents are letting their kids go wilding, as you mentioned. That's what it was referred to during the George Floyd era. Now they call them urban outdoor events that are being organized through social media. And we have to put a stop to that.
1: Alderman, hang on a second. If kids are rioting in the street and taking over the streets and terrorizing innocent people, what do they call it?
0: Urban outdoor events.
1: Urban outdoor events. Let's go to an urban outdoor event, ladies and gentlemen. Bring your children. Go ahead.
0: So that's what publicizing on TikTok, and they have adults that are doing this. And yet we had the opportunity in March here in Chicago to hold parents accountable for what their kids are going out doing at midnight, 3 a.m, when they're setting Lower Wacker Drive on fire so they could do donuts for their TikTok fame. The progressive and socialist allies of Mayor Johnson voted it down. They said we were weaponizing the law and becoming fascists trying to criminalize parenting. When all we're
1: this is the same thing. I mean, you know, under Biden-Harris Mayorkas, we let in all of these unvetted illegals from over 200 countries. We know 12 million that they let in. We don't know how many gotaways got in. We do know many of the people came from countries with known terror ties. We know there are known terrorists in the U.S., likely sleeper cells, here today and now. They've let in murderers, rapists, child molesters, other violent criminals, gang members, cartel members. And Gino, nobody in the Democratic Party seems to care. And then if Donald Trump, ICE, or the Department of Homeland Security tries to remove these criminals to make our streets more safe and secure, you see the reaction. I don't understand the mindset. I'll never understand the mindset.
2: And you know, sir, I don't understand it either. It's disgusting and disgraceful. We need the president. I was on with Lara Trump a couple of months ago, and I told her, you know, she asked me if I could send a message to President Trump. What do I say? I would say, Mr. President, we need you in Chicago. If you think the issues as far as fraud and different things like that that Nick Shirley found in Minneapolis are bad, we're 6.3 times larger here in Chicago. We need federal intervention here, and we need it in our schools as well, because one thing I found quite interesting is that they're now placing children into classes that they don't belong. You know, AP classes and special needs classes, to get increase more funding, they're placing children into those classes that don't belong there. So now the children who need that help aren't getting it. And, you know, and the streets, it's just a disgrace. In your neighborhood, you walk around and you don't even feel, you don't, I don't remember my neighborhood looking like this. I don't remember these issues happening when I was a kid. Not too long ago, you know, downtown, that was like the golden area. Nothing bad happened really downtown. But now we're seeing these wildings, and it's disgraceful. And it, like I said, it's all a parallel. It goes right back to the home, and it goes back to the schools as well, because the children are taught that there's no accountability. But there is some deeply disturbing and frankly demonic things going on in these classrooms that parents just don't know about. And this isn't a Chicago issue. It isn't a black issue. It isn't a white issue. It's everywhere. I don't care who you are, where you come from. Your child is but one school administration change away from destruction. And parents need to be made aware everywhere.
1: All right, quick break. Right back. More with Chicago Alderman Raymond Lopez and Gino Young, a young African-American conservative author and education whistleblower in Chicago. He wrote a book, Sex, Drugs, and Illiteracy, The Death of Education in America, as we talk about this insane incident this weekend that resulted in 5 police officers in Chicago going to a hospital.
3: America's top defender of freedom, liberty, and American values. 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

0: we continue with Chicago Alderman Raymond Lopez. Gino Young is back with us. He wrote the book, Sex, Drugs, and Illiteracy. He's also an education whistleblower. I'm going to make a prediction, and I hope to God I'm wrong, but I'm going to tell you, you're going to be on this program, Gino, and they're not going to like the fact that you're so outspoken, and they're going to try and get rid of you. And when they do, you'll have an army behind you to defend you, and it probably will lead to bigger, greater things in your life, because I think there's a calling on you to help these young people. Alderman, I mean, you look at somebody like Gino, and then you hear these stories. I've had it with all government schools. We spend more per capita than any other country, industrialized country on earth, with the worst results. And nobody thinks out of the box. Like, I love this new alpha school that they have. Kids spend 2 hours core curriculum. The rest of their day, they are learning computers and AI and following where their interest takes them, which to me is the core, you know, Latin derivative meaning of education, to bring forth from within.
1: Sadly, we know that education, especially in democratic run cities and states, it's not about actually teaching these children the basics, the reading, writing, arithmetic, or even knowing how to generally think for themselves. It's all about indoctrination. We have a multi-billion dollar indoctrination scheme here in many of the blue states, and especially here in the city of Chicago, where we spend nearly $36,000 per student in a huge system of nearly 300,000 children, and 80% of them can't read at grade level.
0: But it's so pathetic. Well, you know, look, thank God for people like you. Thank God for people like Gino. Hopefully, you know, the people in Chicago will wake up. Hopefully they will vote in people that believe in law and order and safety and security and a good education for their kids. Although the odds of this happening with the current leadership are probably zero, but I'm not trying to say you shouldn't try. I think you have to defeat them at the ballot box. Chicago Alderman Raymond Lopez, thank you. Gino Young, thank you. We appreciate your efforts, both of you. Listen, for a lot of people, they're struggling financially. 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
1: ABC News, I'm Michelle Franzen. Sticking points remain between the U.S. and Iran over the Strait of Hormuz and Iran's nuclear ambitions. At a cabinet meeting today, President Trump says Iran wants to make a deal, but says he won't sign just any agreement. Iran, according to state media, signaling in a memo to the U.S. it will continue to patrol the strait. The White House calls it a fabrication. The president also downplaying the impact on gas prices.
2: We had oil, we had gasoline down to a very low number. I think we'll be hitting that number shortly after that whole excursion ends.
1: The CDC has sent an urgent request for its agency to recruit personnel to help screen for travelers coming from Central Africa for symptoms of Ebola. A Google employee has been arrested over Google bets on Polymarket. Authorities allege the employee was using Google confidential search information ahead of time, placing those bets. Google says they're working with authorities. This is ABC News.
3: Job seekers over 40 years of age may face the toughest road of all in their search. The bias against older workers has long been an obstacle, but the pivot today to AI and other new technologies are making it harder still. Older workers can improve their chances of success in at least three ways. One, on resumes, provide only your most recent 10 to 15 years of experience and remove graduation years to avoid age screening by AI tools that have been trained to treat age as an affliction. Two, warm introductions now account for 40% of new hires. 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Third, older workers, in fact, are far often more tech savvy than younger hiring managers might assume. So stress your proficiency with relevant tech, like industry-specific software. 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
4: I'm Dan Loney with Your Money Now. Goldman Sachs has raised its year-end target for the S&P 500 to 8,000 from 7,600. That would imply an almost 6.5% upside from Tuesday's closing. Goldman strategist Ben Snyder expects to see a 24% profit this year for the S&P, and that half of the growth this year will be from AI infrastructure investment alone. Boeing CEO Kelly Ortberg saying at a conference today that it has met all conditions set forth by the FAA to increase production of the 737 MAX to 47 jets per month. Currently, it's at a rate of 42 per month. He added that Boeing is in the process of ramping up to 47, which could take a couple of months. First quarter earnings and revenue for retailer Bath & Body Works were a beat. Shares are up 11% after its forward forecast for earnings per share came in better than expected. Wall Street index is higher across the board. The Dow Industrial Average up more than 200 points.
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7: 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This advertisement was not authorized by a candidate or a committee controlled by a candidate.

0: Solid as a rock. 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
1: All right, 25 now till the top of the hour. It's 800-941-SEAN if you want to be a part of the program. 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Now, an agent will tell you this is covered and that is covered. 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
1: All right, the results are in. And John Cornyn, after, 18 elections, has lost. He lost to the Attorney General, Ken Paxton, who will now go up against radical leftist James Tallarico. We've been chronicling his insanity. Let's play Cornyn from last night and what he had to say in conceding to Ken Paxton, and also to his credit, saying that he endorsed Ken Paxton.
3: Tonight, we've come up short in this primary runoff. You know, a few years ago, I had a friend of mine say, you know what makes God laugh? He said, when we make plans. I've spent most of my time in the Senate building the Republican Party in Texas and in the U.S. Senate, and I've always supported the Republican ticket. And I intend to do so again in this general election. I've said throughout this race that I trust the voters of Texas, and they've made their decision, and I must respect it.
1: Now, if you look at the Cook Report, they now say this is an advantage for Democrats. Let me tell you, that is a crock. I don't believe it at all. The vegan or vegetarian or whatever he is, Tallarico, who claim that there are six biological sexes. By the way, you may want to play at home. Maybe if anybody listening to this program knows what the six are, please call and tell us, because I have no earthly idea. You know, once I get beyond male and female, I have no idea what the other six are. The other four are. I have no idea. He has advocated for abortion care, get this, for transgender people. He has accused white people of spreading racism everywhere they go, claimed that God is non-binary, and said that he wanted to put a giant welcome mat at our southern border. This is in the state of Texas, by the way. And the list goes on. I can keep going. You know, it's as nuts as this guy Graham Planter in Maine. Anyway, I think the Democrats' biggest challenge as we head into this midterm election year, and the reason they have the lowest polling numbers they've ever had, in large part, is because they are radicalized. And from Mamdani to AOC and the Squad and Bernie Sanders campaigning with Graham Platner in Maine and Elizabeth Warren supporting him, you know, the guy with the Nazi tattoo, the guy with all his baggage as well. This is the party. Now, there are no mainstream Democrats that are willing to take on the radicals that rule this party, because they know that they will be deposed of their high-ranking positions. Don't ever expect Chuckie Schumer, Hakeem Jeffries, leaders in minority leaders in name only, to ever challenge them. Anyway, here to weigh in on this and the latest polling numbers, we have our friends John McLaughlin with McLaughlin and Associates, Matt Towery, Insider Advantage. We'll share some of the polling in a minute of both of them. Thank you both for being in the program. Matt Towery, start with you. I don't think what ultimately will define the outcome of the midterms has happened yet, meaning what happens in Iran, what happens with gas prices, what happens ultimately with the economy as the president's policies now begin to take effect.
4: Yeah, I don't either. I do think that it's pretty common knowledge, and the president acknowledges it today, that Iran is trying to just continue to kick the can and kick the can and kick the can. There will reach a point at which, if the can kicking continues, it will have an effect on the midterms. It hasn't reached that point yet. I will tell you, we did a poll, Sean, over the weekend when the president stayed at the White House and was, you know, firmly involved in these negotiations. And the president's approval on the war was pretty bad, pretty much what every other poll showed. As we moved to the weekend and the president was more active, the numbers started to come up. When the president took military action, limited indeed, in Iran, his numbers really came up. And so the approval for his conduct of the war, the conclusion of the poll, indicated to me that the public wants to see him take action. And I believe that he is running out of time not to take action. If he does so within a certain period of time and this thing gets resolved, it may well be, Robert Kahaly has this theory of Trafalgar. And I haven't believed him, but I'm beginning to think he might be right. And that is that not only will Iran not be an issue, but the president may be able, and the Republicans might be able to campaign with that victory there, securing the nuclear material, ending the threat from Iran. That could become a major point for re-election, for the Republicans, and for the Republicans holding on to the Senate and the House, something that no one is thinking about right now.
1: John McLaughlin, let's get your thoughts on it.
5: I agree with Matt, because we've had numbers. I mean, for the last two previous months, we polled whether people support or oppose President Trump using the military to stop Iran from getting nuclear weapons. And they last month they did 52-40. This month it's 48-41. But again, that was before he took the action. He was doing the ceasefire. But last month's numbers, when we said, and this is 1,000 likely voters. Not people, you know, it's modeled after actual turnouts, not these fake polls like the Washington Post have only 29% Trump voters when we got 50. But we had 59% of the likely voters saying that the actions that he took against Iran are warranted and justified, 59-32, and that we should finish the job 60-30. The majority of Americans agree with that. And when you asked them if Iran had nuclear weapons, would they use it against the United States and our allies? 61% of all voters said they would, only 20 said no. So the American public wants this resolved. They don't want this going on another 47 years. And Donald Trump has done it where, you know, God bless him, it's been with a minimal a loss of life or danger to our. We have men and women who are really brave, sacrificing, you know, not just putting their lives on the line, but they've been out, you know, in some of these boats for a year. They're out there in these aircraft carriers. They're missing their family and friends, but they are sacrificing to win this, because we don't want to go through it for another 47 years where Iranian terrorists are killing Americans, thousands of Americans, whether it's Iraq or Afghanistan or other parts of the Middle East. So Donald Trump is trying to stop them. He stopped them right at the verge where they would have had 11 nuclear weapons last year. They were at the verge of having 11 nuclear weapons that they could use against the United States and our allies. And they are launching missiles right now as we speak. During this conflict, they are launching missiles at Americans in our bases and at our ships. And these guys are terrorists. They're bad guys, and Trump needs to beat them.
1: The president, Matt Towery, has a 100% record in this primary season in terms of endorsements. And that means for the Senate, that means for Congress and other positions. Bill Cassidy, incumbent, defeated Louisiana. Tom Massey, incumbent Kentucky defeated there. Last night, John Cornyn, incumbent, defeated in the great state of Texas. That's a pretty good track record. And what is the message that other elected officials should take out of that?
4: Well, I'll give you a specific message to the U.S. Senate and their leadership. Straighten up and get in line. They left Washington, D.C. in a tantrum because the president had added some additional fund to help those who'd been victims of lawfare. They used that as an excuse.
1: And by the way, Todd Blanche told me not a penny's going to President Trump, although they did release the tax returns illegally of every Trump family member and every Trump entity, but putting that aside.
4: Yeah, exactly. And put that aside. You know, that's a small blip on the radar screen. What they were really doing was throwing a tantrum because Trump had endorsed Cornyn's opponent. What they need to wake up and understand is that the Republicans realize something they don't, and that is if the Democrats get into office, if they get the Senate, rule job number one will be nuke the filibuster. That will be number one. And the fact that the Republicans in the Senate said, well, we have certain Republicans who won't do it, and they're not able to. Look, a leader of the Senate has all types of power. He can take people off committee chairmanships. He can make sure money doesn't go to certain states. We have Lisa Murkowski, who received a fortune from the RNC, money that should have gone to candidates who were on the verge of winning. She received money from the RNC last time to get reelected in Alaska. She won't lift a finger on this issue. She and every other Republican had better get in line, because the Republicans who vote, the people who are making these decisions, cannot stand the way they are operating.
1: You know, a lot of these people, John McLaughlin, forget it's a team sport. And when you're playing a team sport, that doesn't mean you always get the batting position that you'd like in the order or the position that you want to play. It's where the coach puts you. And if you're 80%, you know, in agreement with somebody, they're not your enemy. They're your friend. Reagan told us that. And it's frustrating to me that so many people, Republicans, we know what the Democrats will do. Everything Matt said, they will nuke the filibuster. They'll pack the courts. They'll make D.C. and Puerto Rico states. They'll do anything to maintain power. And they're not even being shy or trying to hide it.
5: Well, you know, we did the polling for the Trump super PAC to beat Thomas Massie. And the reason we did was because when we needed a vote, when Donald Trump needed to vote with him to stop the Democrat tax increase and to vote for tax cuts, he wasn't there. When he needed them to vote to fund the wall, he wasn't there. He would bail out on key votes that we needed. And, you know, in the meantime, he'd been in Congress for 14 years. He had a following. When we first started polling, he was ahead in the polls. But Ed Gollrein beat him by double digits because the voters were educated to the fact that he's been voting against not just Donald Trump, who's the leader of our movement, but voted against the majority of Republicans who sent Thomas Massie to Congress. And as Matt was talking about, with the Save America Act, Ken Paxton had said when they came out of the primary, if Cornyn gets it passed, he would drop out. The Save America Act requires proof of citizenship, voter ID. We'd have honest elections. It's one of Trump's top priorities. Last month when we polled it, 56% of all Americans said it's more important to pass the Save America Act. Only 28% said it's more important to save the filibuster. Americans want honest elections, and John Cornyn couldn't get it done. There's something about, and there's a gap. Our latest poll has Trump with a 48 job approval, 47 disapprove. And in the meantime, Republicans are only at 42% in generic ballot. Democrats are at 46. We were ahead last year. The Republicans in Washington are forgetting Trump's not on the ballot in November, but you need his voters to go win. And if the Republicans in Washington don't wake up and start passing more of the items we need, whether it's another reconciliation package or the pro-growth agenda, whether it's making sure that ICE can operate around the country to deport criminal illegal aliens, whether it's making sure that we have honest elections, if we don't get things done for the majority of Americans, they won't be there to vote for Republicans, and you will get a lunatic like Tallarico elected, who believes in six genders, that God is non-binary.
1: And do you know what the six are? I have no idea.
5: Yeah, no, I don't.
1: Matt knows. Matt follows this stuff closely.
4: Matt has no clue.
1: All right, quick break. More with our pollsters, John McLaughlin, Matt Towery on the other side. Our toll-free number is 800-941-SHAWN as we continue.
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0: final thoughts from John McLaughlin, McLaughlin and Associates, Matt Towery, Insider Advantage. Real quickly, yes or no, are you worried about these Senate races in Georgia, North Carolina, Maine? Are you worried about Iowa? Are you worried about Tallarico in Texas or any other state for Republicans? Quickly, what states, Matt, are you worried about?
1: Georgia, North Carolina. I think that Susan Collins survives. I'm not overly worried about Texas, but I am very concerned about North Carolina, and it's going to be tough to beat John Ossoff in Georgia.
0: Roy Cooper has never lost a statewide election in North Carolina. John, any states you're worried about?
2: I'm very worried about that, but you've got Mike Rogers in Michigan who could beat Al Sayed and the other Democrats, so we got to make sure he wins. And then they have a shot with Sununu in New Hampshire, so those would be pickups that we need. And Tallarico in Texas, the more voters learn about him, the safer Ken Paxton's going to
0: be. He's not winning Texas. No way. I don't see it.
2: No. If he does, we're in big trouble. But
0: if he does, we're doomed. Let's be honest about it. Yeah. Anyway, Matt Towery, John.

0: McLaughlin, appreciate both of you. The president had a cabinet meeting and took questions from the press earlier. I think it's worth playing a lot of this. We'll do that after the news at the top of the hour. Want to remind you, you know, Israel now is fighting for its very survival. This is a very sensitive time. You see these cluster bombs that have been fired in again and again. Lebanon, Hezbollah, and Iran. The Iranians have fired in these cluster bombs, densely populated areas. You have people that are in desperate need of humanitarian assistance, and that means food and water and shelter and clothing and medicines. Well, that's where our friends at the International Fellowship of Christians and Jews comes in. Because of you, your generosity, they are able to provide these needs. 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They have a website. 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
6: From ABC News, I'm Lindsay Davis, anchor Prime, streaming weeknights on ABC News Live. A standoff between the U.S. and Iran continues. Iranian state media claims Iran sent a memo to the U.S. stating Iran will continue to control the Strait of Hormuz. President Trump says Iran is negotiating on fumes but expressed optimism over a deal. ABC's Ian Panels in Israel with reaction.
7: The White House, the Trump administration keep voicing optimism that a deal is close at hand. But if you actually look at the facts on the ground, over the last few days, we've seen U.S. strikes in Iran vowing to retaliate, an increase in Israeli strikes in Lebanon, the Iranian-backed proxy group Hezbollah firing back here in Israel.
6: The CDC is stepping up screening procedures for Ebola at key airports where travelers arrive from Central Africa. ABC's Faith Abube is at Atlanta's Hartsfield-Jackson International.
8: An internal email obtained by ABC News shows acting CDC director Dr. Jay Bhattacharya urging employees to volunteer to screen Americans returning from Ebola hot zones for possible signs of the virus. The U.S. is one of several countries tightening travel restrictions amid the rapidly growing outbreak.
6: It comes as the U.S. is preparing to host the World Cup games next month, with criticism building over ticket prices. Now two state prosecutors have launched an investigation into FIFA's ticketing practices.
9: Investigating whether fans were misled about the locations of the seats they were buying, New York Attorney General Letitia James and New Jersey Attorney General Jennifer Davenport. They also want to know whether FIFA's public statements about tickets inflated prices for the 8 matches at MetLife Stadium. Fans have reported they were misled about where their seats would be.
6: ABC's Chuck Sievertson. New York Knicks fans are celebrating the team's trip to the finals, but ticket prices for the championship games are soaring into the thousands. The Knicks still waiting to see who they'll face. The San Antonio Spurs lead the Oklahoma City Thunder 3-2 in the series. Game 6 is tomorrow. You're listening to ABC News.
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6: I'm Lindsay Davis. 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
14: Republican Senate incumbent John Cornyn defeated in the Republican primary by Texas Attorney General Ken Paxton. Paxton was endorsed by President Trump and was earlier impeached in 2023 on corruption charges. ABC News Chief Washington Correspondent Jonathan Carl says Paxton will face Democrat James Tallarico in the general election this November.
15: This has been a deeply bitter and divisive primary. It has been as nasty as a Republican Senate primary as I have ever seen. And the Republicans need to come together now. So I think that part of what President Trump is doing is not simply being gracious for graciousness' sake there, but is, you know, is signaling it's time for Republicans to come together and to keep that Senate seat.
14: In Washington state, recovery efforts continuing for paper mill workers missing after a chemical tank rupture south of Olympia. ABC's Melissa Don is in Longview.
16: So at this point, 9 employees remain unaccounted for, and search efforts are really dire. Officials just telling us moments ago this is a recovery operation. What we've learned from officials is because of this chemical tank that ruptured, they're saying that there's still about 90,000 gallons worth of this hazardous chemical inside that could be really detrimental, of course, to the first responders.
14: I'm Michelle Franzen, ABC News.
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0: is our revenue plan. This would more than pay for our economic agenda. It would actually allow us to start Trump-proofing our city.
1: If it looks like we can get the votes in the U.S. Senate with Republican senators, then absolutely. We should waste no time in impeachment and removal proceedings.
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5: All right, news roundup and information overload hour. Here's our toll free telephone number if you want to be a part of the program. It's 800-941-SEAN if you want to join us. The president had a very, very critical and important cabinet meeting today. I love the fact that he televises it. Then he took questions from the press, but a wide variety of issues, from the economy to Cuba to Venezuela to Iran. I mean, it ran the gamut. I think it's important that everybody hear this. Let me play the actual meeting part, and then we'll get to some of the Q&A that he had with the legacy media mob that's coming up straight ahead as well. Let me play that first.
6: A few words to say to you that I think will be helpful. Last night was incredible. Not only Texas, but so many other places. The numbers were fantastic. And they've really been that way for a year. If you look, hundreds of people won, and almost nobody didn't win. But last night was very, very powerful. So I'm thrilled to welcome everyone to the 12th cabinet meeting of our administration, and we're doing something that no administration's ever done. We're always letting the press join us because we're very open and transparent. We like the word transparent, but we're more transparent than any administration in history. No, to the best of my knowledge, press has never been invited ever to a cabinet meeting for any reason at all. It's an honor to have you. This team has achieved more than most other administrations achieve in 8 years. We took the most dangerous, unsafe, violent, and open border in the world. Anywhere in the world, there's no border like the border we had. And created the most secure border in the history of our country. We had no people, 12 months now, no people reported in the last 12 months came in illegally. Zero illegal aliens admitted to the United States in the last 12 months. And those charts are made by, you would say, politically unfriendly people. And the reason they don't come in is because nobody comes up, because they know that they're going to be turned away. And if they get in, they're going to be moved out right away. So it's been zero. You're the one that you do the reports. I'm actually surprised by the number. I don't know how it can be zero, but they say it's zero for the last 12 months. In 2025, we achieved the largest drop in the murder rate ever recorded. So the murder rate was quite high, and we achieved the largest drop in the murder rate ever recorded, to the lowest level in 125 years. That's the year 1900. And that's despite the fact that many people came in from prisons and from very rough countries and from mental institutions and from lots of other places, drug dealers, others. They came in illegally during the Biden administration. We've gotten many of them out. But we still have some that we're looking for, quite a few that we're still looking for. But we've gotten over 11,888 murderers were allowed into our country. We've gotten a lot of them out. We've gotten some. We put them in jail. We don't even trust the country to send them because they'll come back in maybe. We put them in jail. 11,888 murders, more than half of which have committed more than one murder. That's what they allowed in. They can never be forgotten for the horrible things they've done to this country. Fentanyl coming across our border is now down by 61%. 61%. And coming in by water, by sea, by ocean, is down 97%. Can you imagine? Thanks to our Republican majorities in Congress, we passed the largest tax cuts in American history. All Democrats voted against the tax cuts, putting more money in Americans' pockets. This year, the typical family got tax refunds of

401k is up almost $30,000 since I took office. So the Americans are benefiting working today. We have the most working, and we have 401ks at their all-time high. Highest they've ever been. And that goes along with the stock market, which is the highest it's ever been. Under my most favored nation agreements, this is something that I wish the media would talk about, because to me it's one of the biggest things ever to happen in our country. Certainly as to medical, anything having to do with medical. Because drug prices, we're delivering record-setting discounts on prescription drugs with price differences of 400, 500, and even 600% at the TrumpRx.gov. We recently added nearly 1,000 low-cost generics to the website. So we have drugs down 400, 500, 600%. Now you could say 80, 90, 70, 60, 50. percent if you want. There are two ways. It depends on the way you ask the question. But a pill that would sell in Germany or in, let's say, in London for $10 was selling for here for $130. And I got the countries to all agree. Otherwise, they would have had to pay big tariffs. I don't want to go into it, but I had some very interesting discussions. They said vehemently no. And then when I said, that's all right, we're going to charge you 50% tariff on everything you sell into America, they said, well, like we said, we'll say yes. And every single country agreed, and every drug company agreed. So we have most favored nations. So we were paying the highest drug prices in the world. Now we're paying the lowest drug prices in the world. So that pill that I talked about would go from $10 to $20. The world is bigger than the U.S. Hard to believe, but it's true. So it's not like you cut it in the middle. They just had to go up a little bit, but a little bit is a doubling of a price, so a little bit's a lot. So the pill would go from $10 to $20, and we'd go from $130 to $20. Think of that. So we would get, if you remember, some of you were at the news conference I had in my first term where I got the prices down 1/8 of a percent, 1/4, 1/8 of a percent my first term. And I'm so proud of it, because prices, drug prices hadn't come down in 28 years, and I was the first one to do it. But now I'm getting them down, not 1/8 of a percent, I'm getting them down 400, 500, 600. Or if you want to use it a different way, you could say 70%, 80%, 90%, 50%. Nobody's ever seen anything like it. And I got that through, well, everybody knew it was taking place, but we paid the highest prices anywhere in the world. Now we're paying the lowest prices anywhere in the world, and the press refuses to write about it. I think it's the biggest thing in, for healthcare. You know, so much of it is prescription drug prices and drug prices. And with them coming down, the healthcare is going to come down very substantially. We recently added nearly 1,000 low-cost generics too, as I said, and that's, you know, 1,000 drugs, and it's all on, and it's, this was not given by me. This was given by Dr. Oz and Bobby, and I, you know, wasn't sure whether or not I loved the idea, but they said, we want to use TrumpRx.gov is what it is, and it's the hottest site, I think, anywhere on the planet, from what I understand, Bobby, right? It's really great. People are calling up, and they're buying drugs for a fraction, for literally a fraction of the price. And it should be the biggest story. And on that alone, we should win the midterms. On that alone, we should win the midterms. But the press doesn't talk about it. It's the biggest thing to happen in the drug industry ever, maybe. Ever. And the press doesn't even want to write stories about it. We made the largest ever investment in U.S. military, $1 trillion. And we're asking actually for $1.5 trillion for the coming year. And we have the strongest military anywhere in the world, as you know. You saw what we did with Venezuela, that worked out very quickly, and we're doing really equally as well with, but again, people don't want to write about it, with Iran. Iran is very much intent. They want very much to make a deal. So far, they haven't gotten there. We're not satisfied with it, but then we will be. We will be either that or we'll have to just finish the job. But their Navy is gone, as I've said 1,000 times. Their Navy is gone. Their Air Force is gone. Everything's gone, and they're negotiating on fumes. But we'll see what happens. Maybe we have to go back and finish it. Maybe we don't. Right now, I mean, you can speak to Steve Witkoff and Jared. They're doing a good job. But right now, I think it looks like they want to just make a deal. They want to, they have, I don't think they have a choice. They're just going back to

0: the internet because they're getting clobbered. Their economy is in free fall. They have 250% inflation. Their money has no value. Their whole economic system is broken down. They thought they were going to outwait me, you know. We'll outwait him. He's got the midterms. I don't care about the midterms. Look what happened last night. That was the prelude to the midterms. People understand it. They know that, very simple, Iran cannot have a nuclear weapon. I'm doing that for the world. I'm not doing it just for us. And we've had great support from other nations, by the way. We don't need it at all, but we've had great support from other nations. The problem is you always get the support when you don't need it. When you need it, you don't get the support. With Operation Epic Fury, our warriors are ensuring that the world's number one state sponsor of terror never obtains a nuclear weapon, and they won't. Another man doing a fantastic job, I think we all agree, is Marco. You're all over the place, right? I watched you last night in three different locations. So tell us about Iran.
1: Well, first of all, the bottom line is Iran's never going to have a nuclear weapon. And if recent events have done anything, is just remind us once again that they are the world's leading sponsor of terrorism. And they can never have a nuclear weapon. Now, the president's preference, Mr. President, your preference, has told us repeatedly, as always, to negotiate these things and to figure out if you can have agreements. Diplomacy is always the first option. And we continue to work on that through your envoys, Mr. Witkoff and Kushner and others, the vice president, who have been very involved. And if there's an agreement to be made, we want that to be made. I think there's been some progress and some interest, and we'll see over the next few hours and days whether progress could be made. I just want to remind everybody, Mr. President, you know this well, you have other options available to you if that doesn't work. But the bottom line is that we prefer the negotiated diplomatic route, and we're going to give it every chance to succeed. You know, you're giving it every chance to succeed, Mr. President. But here's the bottom line, because I keep getting asked, what is this all about? It's very simple. Iran and these people in charge of Iran can never have a nuclear weapon, and they will never have a nuclear weapon, and they most certainly will not have one as long as you're president of the United States. On that point, it's very clear. Just two quick things I want to touch upon. One, you touched upon the border and security. Part of securing our border is dealing with the people that are in this country unlawfully, many of whom do not want to go back to the country that they originally came from for a variety of reasons. Either we can't send them there or some judge ties us up. And one of the key things we have achieved is now 20 countries have signed third country national agreements, meaning these are safe countries where individuals who refuse to go back to their country of origin can be sent to that country instead. We've gotten 20 countries now around the world who have signed agreements that allow us to deport people to those places. What often happens when you go to the person who's here unlawfully and say, we're going to send you to this third country, is all of a sudden they decide they'd rather go back to their home country instead. So it gives the ability to enforce our laws, and we work very closely with the Department of Homeland Security on that front. Something else that I know is concerning people, because it's on the news, is Ebola. Our number one obligation, you know, we're involved in foreign policy, but even our foreign policy, the number one priority of our foreign policy is to protect the American people. We cannot and will not allow any cases of Ebola to enter the United States. And so we're very, the State Department and other agencies represented here, the Centers for Disease Control, HHS, others, are working very, very hard to contain this crisis to the countries where it's currently located, particularly the Democratic Republic of the Congo. And so we've surged assistance to make sure that is being contained there. And obviously, multiple agencies involved here are also very involved in tracking people just to make sure that nobody comes into this country that has Ebola and creates a problem for us. And we feel like we've got good efforts in place to do that, and Americans should feel assured that the president and his administration is doing everything we can to protect them on that front. My last point, you said I was all over the place. One of the places I stopped in last night was to initial the Trump Route for Prosperity in Armenia. This is a key linchpin of the peace deal that you were able to achieve between Armenia and Azerbaijan. And in addition to that, we also signed a critical minerals MOU with them and a strategic engagement one as well. So just a reminder of another war you helped settle, Mr. President. But from that has now we are seeing the emergence of a great new relationship with Armenia that really had grown stagnant for a very long period of time. So we're doing well on that front as well. Thank you.
0: And could I just ask you, Cuba and Venezuela, what's going on there?
1: Well, interesting. On Venezuela, that process continues, that three-phase process, you know, of obviously stabilization, recovery, and transition. I would just say, just since January 3rd of this year, okay, and I think this number's right, and Chris or Doug can correct me on this, but I think over 10 million barrels of Venezuelan oil have been delivered to the United States since the 3rd of January. That industry is being professionalized for the first time ever. It's going to the benefit of the Venezuelan people. They are selling oil in the market at market rates. The money is going to an account in the United States, controlled and monitored by Treasury, audited by KPMG, and it's for the first time ever the money's not being stolen. It's going to the benefit of the Venezuelan people. Cuba's in a lot of trouble because, unfortunately for them, it's run by a bunch of incompetent communists. And being communist is bad. Being an incompetent communist is like the worst. And but the country's been taken over by this company called Gaesa that basically controls 70% of the economy. None of the money in that company goes to help the Cuban people, none of it. So we'll be talking to them, we'll be working on it. You know, we want something good for the Cuban people, and hopefully there'll be a good outcome there for them. There needs to be. It's 90 miles from our shores, and having a failed state 90 miles from our shores is a threat to the national security of the United States.
2: Quick break, right back. 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

0: 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All right, quick break. More with President Trump, his cabinet meeting from earlier today, and the Q&A with the legacy media mob. We'll play some of that coming up. 800-941-SHAWN is our number.
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2: ABC News, I'm Michelle Franzen. Eight groups are warning the Ebola outbreak in Central Africa could become the deadliest on record. The WHO says suspected cases in Eastern Congo is now nearing 1,000 with at least 220 suspected deaths. The CDC has stepped up screening for Ebola symptoms at key U.S. airports. State Secretary Marco Rubio says the U.S. remains vigilant.
3: We cannot and will not allow any cases of Ebola to enter the United States.
2: At a cabinet meeting, President Trump expressing optimism that the U.S. and Iran can make a deal to reopen the Strait of Hormuz, even as Iran signals it has no plans to stop patrolling the critical shipping waterway.
4: Nobody's going to control it. We're going to watch over it. We'll watch over it, but nobody's going to control it. That's part of the negotiation that we have. They would like to control it.
2: The president says the goal to make sure Iran cannot have a nuclear weapon. A federal judge ruling the Florida teen accused of killing his stepsister on board a cruise ship last November can remain out on bond pending the trial and with restrictions in place. This is ABC News.
5: At Johns Hopkins, I'm Elizabeth Tracy.
6: Apple Watches and other electronic self-monitoring tools may up the risk that you might think you have insomnia when you don't. That's according to Charlene Gamaldo, a sleep expert at Johns Hopkins.
7: All of our devices, and great from one standpoint, it's showing that we're having recognition of sleep. However, it runs the risk now that we've seen of the quantified self. That's when people are taking all of this data and without clinical context are now getting anxious. It's creating a sleep disorder they didn't have. There is now an official diagnosis called orthosomnia for this. That's why it's so important to reassure people. Don't feel like I was great until my Fitbit told me I have insomnia.
6: Gamaldo says there's no harm in checking in with a healthcare provider who can help you put the data into the context of your habits. At Johns Hopkins, I'm Elizabeth Tracy.
8: I've never seen a president more.
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1: All right, 25 now till the top of the hour. 800-941-SEAN, our number if you want to be a part of the program. Born on America's Darkest Day, 9-11-01. This is the 25th anniversary year, in case you're not counting, the Tunnel to Towers Foundation. They have been helping American heroes ever since, and that's heroes like FDI Lieutenant Edward J. McDonough, Jr. Now, he was a Marine Corps vet, a lifelong public servant. He was on the front lines of Ground Zero, cleaning debris, serving his city, his country, with courage and dedication. Now, he rose through the FDNY ranks, ultimately becoming a lieutenant, inspiring those around him with his leadership, his humor, and his sacrifice and service. Now, sadly, 9/11-related illness is very real, and he battled 9/11-related cancer for more than 3 years before leaving behind, sadly, tragically, his loving wife and 5 children. Now, this 25th anniversary year of 9/11, we continue to see the toll that day is still taking on heroes and their families. Now, Tunnel to Towers, because of your generosity, was able to honor Edward by paying the McDonough family mortgage, and there are so many other hero families that we can help as well. Your donation makes that possible, and you're bringing stability to those that gave everything in service to their country and our communities. Anyway, whether you have a car to donate or land to donate or $11 a month you can donate or maybe one big donation, whatever you can do,

0: please go to their website, the letter T, the number two, the letter T.org. That's the letter T, the number two, the letter T.org for the Tunnel to Towers Foundation. So after the president began and held this cabinet meeting, which I love is so transparent and public and on TV, then the president took questions from the mob, legacy media mob. Let's go to some of that Q&A.
1: Any questions?
2: Mr. President, Iran wants control of the Strait of Hormuz. Would you accept a short-term deal that allows Iran and Oman to control the strait? And would they have to open it immediately, or would you be open to that happening over a period of time?
1: No, the strait's going to be open to everybody.
2: And who would control
1: it? It's international waters. Nobody's going to control it. We're going to watch over it. We'll watch over it, but nobody's going to control it. That's part of the negotiation that we have. They would like to control it. Nobody's going to control it. It's international waters, and Oman will behave just like everybody else, and we'll have to blow them up. They understand that. They'll be fine.
3: Mr. President, thank you. How much economic pressure do you feel to get the Strait of Hormuz open?
1: Well, you have to say, the United States has so much oil that we are an exporter of oil. So we have plenty of oil. We're very lucky. We're blessed with the greatest piece of land in the world from that standpoint, and we have more than anybody else. And now when you add Venezuela to it, we have, I think, 64% of the world's oil. And we're getting along very well with Venezuela, by the way. It's being run really beautifully. The big companies are moving in. It's going to be amazing, because it's also, like us, they're very blessed in that sense. But we have natural energy that no other country has. We have more than anybody else. So it's really a world problem, because most of the world doesn't have that. And we're making it available. During the closing, I don't know if you've seen some of the satellite pictures, boats, hundreds of boats lined up. It looks like, I used to say, the Long Island Expressway. They're lined up, and they're coming to Texas, Louisiana. They're coming to Alaska to fill up their boat, their big boat. Some of them are really big, you know, 2 million gallons. Even bigger than that now they make them. They make them up to four, Chris, I hear. Now they make them up to four. The four are now the big ones. Used to be the ones. Now it's 4 million barrels of, think of that, 4 million barrels of oil in one boat. But they're lined up, and they're right now heading to Texas, and they've already filled up, and they've gone back.
3: But the American people,
1: in addition to that, you have a lot of boats, you have about 1,500 boats in the Strait wanting to get out, and at the right time, we'll release them.
3: But the American people, sir, are seeing higher gas prices. Yeah, now it's come down a little bit, but it's still $4.45 a gallon.
1: It'll come down a lot. It'll come down to where it was before. We had it, when I was in Iowa, we were driving by, and we saw gas stations, $1.90 a gallon, $1.85, $1.87 were the three that we saw. We had it down in some places below. Now, we can't help but California, where they charge so much tax that, you know, you lower it and they charge tax. They've got to straighten the act out in California. But we had oil, we had gasoline down to a very low number. I think we'll be hitting that number shortly after that whole excursion ends.
2: Does that give you more urgency?
1: But regardless of anything, as Marco said, better than anybody can say it, you can't let them have a nuclear weapon. They would use it instantly. They wouldn't think about it. They would use it instantly. I've gotten to know them. They would use it instantly.
2: Does that give you more urgency, Mr. President? You've said that you're in no rush to make a deal, but with gas prices that are still high across the country, people are paying more for travel. Does that give you more urgency to make a deal? Why doesn't it?
1: Well, I'll tell you, the primary urgency I have, and I said this, it wasn't covered properly, but the primary urgency is that we can't let Iran have a nuclear weapon. But at the same time, we have a tremendous amount of oil, gas, coal. We have tremendous amounts of energy. We're blessed with something very special. Those prices are going to come down. They're going to come down fast. I think that you'll see, actually, Todd, I think you're going to see a lower prices than we had even before we did this. Now, I knew there'd be an increase. I said, we have a choice. We don't have to do anything. And in 2 years or 1 year or 2 months, because Iran would have had, if we didn't hit them with the B-2 bombers, Iran would have had a nuclear weapon within 2 weeks from that date, because they were ready to go. And if they had a nuclear weapon, it would have been used already. It also would have been used had I not terminated the Obama deal, the Iran nuclear deal, as we call it. That was in my first term. Had I not terminated that, they would have had a nuclear weapon a long time ago. I would say it was a guarantee that it would have been used. And it would have blown up Israel. It would have blown up the entire Middle East. and that's never going to happen. Yeah,
4: President, on Iran, would you be comfortable with Russia or China taking their stockpile of highly enriched uranium, and have they offered to do that?
1: No, I wouldn't be comfortable.
5: Mr. President, is the U.S.
1: That would not make me comfortable.
5: Is the U.S. considering easing sanctions on Iran to allow Iran to sell its crude to market?
1: No, we're not talking about any easing of sanctions or giving money. No sanctions, no money, no nothing. We have control of money that they claim is theirs. We'll keep control of that money. When they behave properly and when they do what's right, we'll let them have their money. But right now, we're not doing that. And it's not, one thing is not contingent on the other.
2: Would you Mr. President, on the shooting last weekend, it came barely a month after the third assassination attempt against you during the White House Correspondents' Dinner. What was your reaction when you first heard about the latest shooting, and what gives you the courage to really keep doing your job effectively without thinking about these threats every day?
1: Well, I can't think about it, because if I thought about it a lot, you know, I wouldn't be a very good president. I wouldn't be here, probably. I'd be up in some room with a locked door and said, just leave me alone. So I can't really think about it. It's just something. It's a sad part of life. It's a dangerous business. What I'm doing is a dangerous business. And they say, and look, we have been maybe the most consequential, but we certainly have been one of the most consequential. This group has been a very consequential administration. And they say if you're not consequential, you don't have so much problem. If you are consequential, you do. So you have to look at that. But it's a shame. It's a sad. It's a very sad fact of life. Look, anybody in office, not only in this country, in other countries too, but when you are a consequential president, your life is in grave danger. I knew that.
6: Mr. President, how would you characterize the current state of the talks with Iran? I guess if it were a football field, what yard line would you be on?
1: Well, I think we're doing very well. They are starting to give us the things that they have to give us. And if they do, that's great. And if they won't, then the man on my left is going to finish him off.
6: Is there a time frame in your mind?
1: What?
6: Is there a time frame in your mind for...
1: I mean, it happens quickly. The problem is every time I mention a time frame, for instance, I see, you know, we've been doing this for a few months. Vietnam lasted 19 years. Korea lasted 8 years. Afghanistan lasted many years. They were all many, many years, and we're into it for a few months. And I read about you people like you. What's taking so long? But we're in it. You know, we lost between two wars, two big wars, Venezuela and Iran. We lost 13 souls, 13 great people. Met the parents, great people. And it's a terrible thing, but 13. If you look at the war casualties and the deaths and wars from Vietnam and all that, they lost hundreds of thousands of people in numerous of these wars. We're very cognizant of that. We want to lose very few. We want very few to be injured. We're very careful. But war is war. War is dangerous. But we've lost 13. So the Democrats took an ad putting in the 13 people that were lost. And when you look at hundreds of thousands of people that were lost in the Middle East, Iraq, all the different wars we were in, we have done an amazing job. With that being said, I hate to lose 13. I hate to lose one. But we've been very capable. I mean, when you think of it, we took over Venezuela in one day. We have done a similar job, but we said, well, give them a little chance at the request of somebody that we greatly respect from Pakistan, the field marshal and the prime minister. They've been great. They asked us, would we pause the war for a little while because they'd like to do this. So we will do that. But we had them beat. They're, you know, no better now. We could close that out very quickly. If we can do it in a different way, that'd be good. If we get everything we want. But we could close that out very, very quickly, and we may have to. I don't think so, but we may have to.
3: Mr. President, I'll ask you about the World Cup, if I could. Yeah. The U.S. spent a lot of money getting the World Cup here and increasing the infrastructure. Does the economic benefit outweigh the cost?
1: No, the World Cup is great. It's the most successful they've ever had, ticket-wise. They've never had anything that sold so quickly. It's so amazing because it's the United States.
3: What are the economic benefits?
1: I call it soccer. You know, it's just easier to do because we have football and they have two footballs, right? They call it football. But most people never thought they'd see anything like that. The World Cup, it's turned out to be the most successful World Cup from the standpoint of what's happening than they've ever had. Yeah.
5: How long have they
7: Thank you so much. Robin Ortiz with Turning Point USA. I have one question for you and one question for Vice President J.D. Vance on fraud. What's your message to the New Jersey leaders pushing back against ICE operations at Delaney Hall?
1: And about ICE?
7: Yes.
1: Or about NICE, as I call it, NICE? The NICE facility.
7: Yeah.
1: I'd love to change the name, call it NICE. They do a great job. And it's all paid for protesters. You know, you can see by the signs. The signs are all made by the same beautiful factory. It's a printing plant. In fact, I'm thinking about using it. They do such a nice job. These aren't protesters. These people are fake. They're all paid for. And I will tell you, Tom Holman and that whole group, and now Mark Wayne is so incredible. Mark Wayne, do you want to just respond to that? We run the finest facilities anywhere in the world of their type. But we have some horrible killers. We have killers. We have guys that have murdered numerous people in there. And these are the people they're trying to protect. There's nobody that runs a facility like we do.
5: Do you accept an agreement with Iran that just calls for further talks on the uranium?
1: No.
5: The only option
1: No, the basics. No, I would for some of it, you know, because it's a memorandum of understanding for speed. And one of the things that will happen is the strait will open immediately. Immediately. But it's got to be perfect. I'm not going to do this. I didn't do this to get a crummy agreement. The worst agreement ever signed was by Barack Hussein Obama. What a horrible agreement that was. It was a setback for this country, for the whole world. The Middle East would have blown itself up. No, and we'd like to have the countries we were talking about, Saudi Arabia, UAE, Qatar, and the others. We'd like to have them immediately join the, and Steve Witkoff is working on that with Jared and some others, but would like to have them join the Abraham Accords. It'll be historic if they do it. And we would, I think they owe that to us, to be honest. I think, because that really would be a tremendous sign. And I think those countries owe it to us.
5: Are
1: you going to get them to sign?
8: No, we're definitely pushing it, Mr. President.
1: I'm not sure we should make the deal if they don't sign. You want to know the truth? If they don't sign to join the Abraham Accords, I don't know that we have countries in there already. UAE, great, great countries, bold countries. And it's turned out to be so good, so effective. And so we're, you know, requesting strongly that they join. It'll be great. It'll be great for Saudi Arabia. It'll be great for Qatar and Kuwait, the whole group.
5: So the Iran deal might be contingent on more countries joining?
1: I don't know. I don't want to say that. I'm not going to give you, you know, what's contingent, what's not. I can say that we can make a good deal right now, but maybe not a great deal. And if it's not a great deal, we're not making it. So, because we can make a great deal with this guy right here. And but it's, you know, it's a lot nastier. Probably wouldn't go as quickly. You know, we wouldn't be talking about it as quickly, but it would be foolproof. But I think we're doing very well, Steve. I think we're doing pretty well in terms of the negotiation, but we'll see. If it's not going to be a real deal, because Obama had that horrible JCPOA, whatever it was the worst deal. It was a path for Iran to have a nuclear weapon very quickly. Years ago, they would have had a nuclear weapon. We might not be here talking about it right now. They would have had a nuclear weapon. And frankly, Obama picked the wrong country. He should have picked another country. I won't tell you what it was. But he picked the wrong country when he picked Iran. But we have things understood now with Iran. It's been nasty. They've lost their leaders. They've lost. And it really is regime change. You know, we didn't set out for regime change. But by the fact that we're dealing with a totally different group of people than we were at the beginning. And frankly, I find them to be much more reasonable. I actually find them to be smarter. But I find them to be much more reasonable. This is regime change. One regime is gone, another regime is gone. We're dealing with the third, pieces of it, because some of them are gone too. And I find them, I think, how can you have a stronger regime change than that?
0: All right, that was the president taking questions from the legacy media mob during the cabinet meeting from earlier today. Now, listen, you hear about all the news out of Israel. It is a very desperate, dire time. They're fighting for their very survival. You see the conflict now is heating up with Lebanon. You saw the cluster bombs being dropped in densely populated areas in cities like Tel Aviv and elsewhere. Well, that means the need for humanitarian assistance continues, and that's where the International Fellowship of Christians and Jews comes in. They've been on the ground and remain on the ground, providing all of that assistance. That's food, water, medicine, shelter, They even have their mobile medical clinics that they send around to the elderly that can't get outside. They're doing it all, but they can't do any of it without your help. And they're asking for your help. They're asking for your prayers. Whatever you can do to stand with Israel as they fight for their very survival, now is the time. Go to their website. It's prayifcj.org. You can submit a prayer. You can submit a donation. You can do both. That's prayifcj.org.
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0: News Channel. Ken Paxton on his big win in Texas over incumbent John Cornyn. We'll look at the latest poll numbers with Matt Towery, Charlie Hurt. Also, Stephen Miller tonight. Lindsey Graham thinks there's a possibility that all of these Arab countries will join in the Abraham Accords, that this is unprecedented. John Solomon, who we just spoke to, along with Greg Jarrett. We'll see you tonight, back here tomorrow. Thank you for making the show possible. Hey, you've been hearing me talk all about the Sig Sauer P365, the number one selling concealed carry pistol in America, the one I carry every single day. 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
7: From ABC News, I'm Michelle Franzen. New concerns over stalled talks between the U.S. and Iran. President Trump at a cabinet meeting today says Iran wants to make a deal. Iran state media, meantime, says Iranian leaders have sent a memo to the U.S. that Iran would continue to patrol the strait. ABC's Ian Pannell is in Israel and has more on the sticking points.
8: The discussions that are ongoing right now is basically to try and lift the siege of the Strait of Hormuz, the restrictions put in place by Iran, and to allow the U.S. naval blockade to be withdrawn. What it doesn't resolve are the outstanding issues, the ones that existed before, during the war, and throughout this ceasefire, primarily Iran's nuclear program.
7: A 69-year-old Southern California man known for the display of American flags and Make America Great Again memorabilia that he kept in his front yard has died, authorities say, days after being attacked and beaten outside his home last week. Family members say Kerry George Sharon as an Army veteran. The defendant, 32-year-old Thomas Caleb Butler, served in the Navy and police say was arrested. A motive remains unknown. In Washington state, recovery efforts continue for paper mill employees missing after a chemical tank rupture in Longview, just south of Olympia. Two others are confirmed dead. 9 are unaccounted for. Governor Bob Ferguson says families and the community are in shock.
9: We're bracing ourselves for this being the deadliest industrial tragedy in modern Washington state history. When you have a tragedy of that scale, the impacts on individuals, on families, and on communities is profound.
7: The cause remains under investigation. The CDC has sent an urgent request for its agency to recruit personnel to help screen travelers coming from Central Africa for symptoms of Ebola. Uganda has closed its border with the Democratic Republic of Congo. A Google employee has been arrested over Google bets on Poly Market using confidential search information, authorities say. You're listening to ABC News.

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5: In a Los Angeles federal court, the fifth and final defendant in the overdose death of Friends star Matthew Perry, sentenced today to more than 3 years in prison.
6: Kenneth Iwamasa was Matthew Perry's live-in assistant, and he was a man who gave Perry the fatal dose of ketamine. Iwamasa agreed to plead guilty in 2024 to one count of conspiracy to distribute ketamine. Now over a year and a half later, a federal judge giving the 60-year-old 3 years and 5 months in federal prison. Iwamasa's attorneys told the court he was just an employee following orders and that he could not say no to Perry, who was his boss. But prosecutors said Iwamasa was an enabler and Perry's drug supplier. Alex Stone, ABC News, Los Angeles.
5: A new court filing shows the Trump administration has sent out more than $20 billion in tariff refunds so far. Here's ABC's Chuck Sievertson.
7: The filing sheds light on how tens of thousands of American businesses are starting to get money back after the Supreme Court ruled many of President Trump's tariffs were illegal. The new filing notes $85 billion in refunds have been accepted so far. UPS, FedEx, and DHL said they will directly refund customers. Walmart suggested last week it will cut prices for shoppers using the estimated $2.4 billion in refunds it's owed.
5: So far, there's no path for Americans to apply for refunds. A change in leadership for the Minneapolis Police Department. Chief Brian O'Hara resigning from his position last night following reports he interfered with an investigation into alleged sexual misconduct with city employees. Michelle Franz in ABC News.
8: You think a ticket for not wearing your seatbelt is the worst that could happen? A fine, an inconvenience, a little embarrassment. 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Suddenly, a ticket doesn't seem so bad. That ticket? That was nothing. Click it. Don't risk it. 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

Sullivan here. Our number, hello, 877-381-3811, 877-381-3811. We've got tons to do. We've got to jump into the DNA pool. Oh, yeah. Oh, yes. We're going to talk about what the president said in Iran. We're going to talk about many other things, but I want to congratulate the terror lobby. You know, they always talk about the Israel lobby. Let's talk about the terror lobby, the Arabs and the Islamists. They're very active. And they're electing people to Congress in the Democrat Party. Not one in the Republican Party, let me mind you. Not one. Not one. But the Democrat Party is flooded with them. With Marxists, Islamists, Marxists and Islamists. Oh, yeah. This Democrat from Maryland, his name's Van Hollen. He is a translucent American, a.k.a. he's whiter than white. He's almost like, you know, a see-through. He's a translucent American. And he's the greatest friend the Islamists have in Congress. He, Bernie Sanders, the red Stalinist, Talib, Hamasian, in my opinion, and so forth and so on. But this guy in Maryland, Chris Van Hollen, praised by CARE, utterly trashing the state of Israel constantly, never says a negative word about the Islamists, Qatar, nothing. Comes to the defense of Iran. Yeah, that's what the Democrat Party, and this guy in particular, does when they attack Trump, our commander-in-chief, trying to defeat the regime in Iran. Not even nuclear missiles get in his way. Has this big op-ed in the New York Slimes. It's time to break with Israel. It's time to defund Israel. It's time to do this with Israel. Do that with Israel. Israel. Two-state solution. What a jackass. And the Democrats are goose-stepping right behind him in the Senate because they want him to be the next majority leader. Once Schumer leaves. Schumer won't leave until he has to leave. Van Hollen, Chris Van Hollen is his name. Most of you never heard of him, for good reason. But he might as well walk on the Senate floor with one of those Palestinian, what do they call them, Mr. Producer? Those scarves. Kifa, that's it. You'd be very good on one of these game shows. Kifa. Not a kippa, kifa. He's really into it, this guy. Just a horrendous op-ed. And then they come out of the woodwork, these Democrats, like cockroaches. I agree with Chris. Oh, Chris wrote a great piece. Oh, Chris, you're just so great. As they goose-step behind him. That's right, I said it. The Democrat Party. Party of slavery. The party of Islamism. Never the party of Americanism. Never, ever. Never. Party of Mandami and Talib and Omar and Hamaway. Who? Adam Hamaway. H-A-M-A-W-Y. He's a plastic surgeon. He served in the military. Ours. He's a good guy. Just because he traveled with the blind sheik, just because he was an interpreter with the blind sheik, just because he worked with the Benevolence International Foundation, later shuttered as an Al-Qaeda front group, that's the new news today.

hearts of Islamists. Paterson, New Jersey, claims to be the Palestinian city in the United States. They fly the Palestinian flag. They're naming streets after Palestinians. Oh, they're having a good old time. Dearborn, Michigan. Oh, yeah. Popping up cities in Texas. Starting to pop up in cities in Florida. Ooh. Bet you have a governor there who's trying to do something about it, and same in Texas. But in these Democrat states, they embrace them because they view them as Democrat votes. Who cares? Who cares if they want to devour our society? Who cares if they live in segregated communities? Who cares if Sharia law is their law? Who cares? They're going to vote Democrat. In fact, we're going to have a number of them run for Democrat positions as our candidates. Power, baby. That's all that matters. Adam Hamways. H-A-M-A-W-Y-S. Have you heard anybody talk about this today? No, nobody. Nobody. Hamaway's past relationship with terrorist mastermind Sheikh Omar Abdulrahman has loomed over his rapid rise in the race to succeed retiring Representative Bonnie Watson Coleman. The relationship spanned a 1991 road trip the two took together to Detroit. Hamway's service as the Sheikh's translator for a press conference, which Abdulrahman, the blind Sheikh, denied any role in the 1993 World Trade Center bombing, and Hamway's testimony on the Sheikh's behalf at his 1995 trial. Hello, hello. Any Americans left in this district? Hello. Where the Islamist leader was convicted of plotting to carry out a campaign of terrorist attacks in New York City. But just 1 year before, Hamway took the witness stand to describe his travels with Abdulrahman, and now congressional candidate made a different journey with another party entangled in terrorist conspiracies to Bosnia. Ooh. What a place to vacation. Have you ever been to Bosnia, Mr. Producer? Well, you might not come back. To Bosnia, where the group subsequently shut down for providing, quote, logistical support, unquote, to Al-Qaeda. Oh, let me get this straight. Let me get this straight. He took a journey. A journey to Bosnia with a group subsequently shut down for providing logistical support to Al-Qaeda. I'm sure Bernie Sanders will support him. I'm sure Chris Van Hollen will support him. I'm sure Hakeem Jeffries will support him. In a 1996 interview with the Newark Star-Ledger, according to a copy Jewish Insider recovered through an archive of print publications, Hamway described volunteering in Bosnia during the summer of 1994 with a Chicago-based nonprofit called the Benevolence International Foundation. Remember, Bernie Sanders was literally with a Stalinist kibbutz in Israel when he was a young man. Stalinist. This guy's with an Al-Qaeda-related organization. Ah, the Democrats are great, aren't they? But it's AIPAC we have to worry about. Yeah, AIPAC. And the power of the Jews. I worked in Sarajevo for 10 days, and then the rest in Zenica, a large regional center in central Bosnia, Hamway, who had just graduated from medical school, told the paper about the 5 weeks he spent with the organization. How many of you spent 5 weeks with an Al-Qaeda-related organization? Raise your hand. How many of you spent 5 minutes with an Al-Qaeda-related organization? Raise your hand. Quote, we went out to hospitals around the area and in the mountains to check what supplies they needed, and we tried to deliver them. This guy just happens to show up. The other day I read you the article where he was a translator again for the blind Sheikh, a terrorist, who almost blew up the World Trade Center the first time. I was just there in a turbo. I didn't know. Now he's with this Al-Qaeda-related organization. 5 days. Yeah, pal. We're on to you, you jerk. Sarajevo and Zenica were the exact cities where the Benevolence International maintained its office, this group tied to Al-Qaeda. Offices that Bosnian authorities raided in 2002, part of a joint effort with U.S. authorities to dismantle the group, which they had

0: identified as a front for Al-Qaeda. It was only 5 days. It was 5 days. That's it, 5 days. And yet he's the Democrat running for this position in this congressional district. The 9/11 Commission report would later identify the foundation's base in the Bosnian capital as part of the, quote, impressive array of offices that covertly provided financial and other support for terrorist activists, unquote, that Osama bin Laden established in the early 1990s. Hamway, who has scored endorsements from Bernie Sanders. What a piece of crap that old commie is. Representatives Ro Khanna, there you go, Ilhan Omar, Alexandria Ocasio-Castro, and Rashida Tlaib. There you are. This is the, you know, they have like the progressive, what do they call them, different elements within the Democrat, Republican parties. The Black Caucus, the Progressive Caucus. This is the terror-supporting caucus right here. Bernie Sanders, Ro Khanna, Ilhan Omar, AOC, Tlaib, and the rest. This is the terror-supporting caucus right here. They endorsed this guy. They didn't respond to repeated questions about his relationship with the Benevolence International and his contacts and activities in Bosnia. The plastic surgeon has emerged as a front-runner in the congressional race despite his relationship with the blind sheikh, receiving significant coverage in recent weeks. A 1995 court transcript shows how the then-medical student, Hamaway, described meeting the Islamic leader in 1991, visiting him at his home, accompanying him on a 13-hour van trip to the conference in Detroit. I'm just being helpful. That's all, helpful. The courtroom, he and the sheikh greeted each other warmly, and Hamway denied a government informant's claim that Abdulrahman had urged the assassination of then-president of Egypt. But no other publication has reported Hamway's connection to Benevolence International since the Star Ledger interview in 1996. Oh, yes, we're busy chasing Trump. We're busy chasing Trump and promoting Massey, you know. We don't have time for people who've aligned themselves with terrorists and terrorist organizations. Plus, there's so many running in the Democrat Party. We don't want to, you know, upset the apple cart there. According to evidence federal prosecutors proffered in court and the affidavits of federal agents, the 2002 raids on the Bosnian offices recovered weapons. Correspondence between the group's chief executive, Yabba Dabba Do, and Ben Yadin, from the 1980s and 90s, letters from other Al-Qaeda leaders on battles and financial transactions, a photo of bin Laden and Arnott together, and organizational chart of Al-Qaeda, and go on and on and on. Details regarding training camps and Al-Qaeda operations in Afghanistan, Pakistan, and Sudan. Oh, Pakistan, aren't they our moderator, Mr. Producer? Oh, yes, with Iran. According to Marco Attila Jorge, a political science professor and historian at the Sarajevo School of Science and Technology, the early 1990s saw a global mobilization of Muslims to aid their co-religionists in the Balkans. Facing a Serbian onslaught, the embattled Bosnian government accepted this support, even though the involvement of foreign Islamic militants would later cause frustration and embarrassment for authorities there. I want to go on. We'll take a little break. This is a Democrat candidate for the United States Congress and in New Jersey. New Jersey used to be known for tomatoes and peaches, you know, at the vegetable and fruit stands. Ah, that's the way I remember it. Great delis, great bagels. Bagels, oh. Now New Jersey's getting known for Islamists with ties to terrorists. I'll be right back.
1: Mark Levin.
0: Folks, if you're turning 65 or you're older, then I know you're like me and getting bombarded with Medicare spam. 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
9: is the reason why liberals hate this show. But listen anyway. They know they're probably wrong. 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

0: fucking citizens. No Israelis. No foreign money AIPAC. Look at all the control they have in the Democrat Party. As the Democrats keep what? Promoting Islamists with terror ties. Not just Islam, with terror ties. They work with CARE. They defend Qatar. I know the administration does too. That's an area that I have real problems with. But that's the way it is. But we don't nominate individuals like this. The federal evidence file in the case against the Benevolence International and Arnot described how the terror organization deployed a representative to the Balkans in late 1992 on a fact-finding mission for bin Laden, part of a plan to establish a base for operations in Europe against Al-Qaeda's true enemy, the United States. The materials assert that senior Al-Qaeda officials credited the Benevolence International with obtaining funds and weapons for the jihadist group, as well as with helping Al-Qaeda secure arms for Bosnian militants. By the time Hamway, the candidate Democrat in New Jersey, arrived, well, I'll finish this when we come back, but I am going to finish. Folks, history is unfolding right before our eyes. The President of the United States has delivered an incredible, consequential first year, restoring strength at our borders, rebuilding American confidence, and putting this country back on a path of common sense and constitutional principles. I believe our system was never meant to rest on one leader. It depends on millions of informed, engaged citizens who are willing to stand up for faith, family, and freedom. 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
4: ABC News, I'm Michelle Franz. In a runoff race in Texas, ending the political career of John Cornyn after Ken Paxton, backed by President Trump, won. He takes on Democrat James Tallarico in the midterms. ABC's Jonathan Carl says Texas will also use a new congressional map aimed at favoring Republicans to gain House seats.
5: Most Republican operatives that I have spoken to say that there's been significant political changes since those maps were drawn up, and that they'll be lucky to get three positive out of Texas, and it's quite possibly they end up with no net increase in the number of Republican congressmen and women in Texas.
4: President Trump telling reporters today he's not concerned about the midterms or in a rush to finalize a deal with Iran, saying he wants to make sure Iran doesn't have a nuclear weapon. The CDC says it's working to monitor signs for Ebola at key airports in the U.S. where travelers arrive from Central Africa. This is ABC News.
6: 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A recent Pew Research survey said Connect Safely Education Director Carrie Gallagher
7: found that young adults ages 18 to 29 are more likely to get their news from social media than any other source.
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2: Okie dokie. Finishing up this piece, The Jewish Insider. By the time this guy, Hamaway, this is the guy that wants to be in Congress, by the time he arrived in Bosnia for this Al-Qaeda front group, the Syrian-born Arnaut had already been arrested in Croatia on suspicions of weapons smuggling, according to a 2002 handbook from the Austrian National Defense Academy, and then apparently managed to escape from prison and continued forming and supervising the training centers near Zenica. An attorney for Arnaut called this account of his client's activities unsupported. The area near Zenica was where this guy Hamway, again the congressional candidate, Democrat, reported working in 1994. It was also where the Bosnian army had recently set up its El Mujahideen unit for foreign fighters who had poured into the war zone, according to the European Court of Human Rights. This is a very well-researched article of the Jewish Insider. And among the organizations providing the unit with funds and assistance, the court found the Benevolence International Foundation, this group with links to Al-Qaeda. According to the testimony of FBI agent Robert Walker, Benevolence International was originally the creation of Saudi Sheikh Al-Abdul Jah Yabba Dabba. Oh, our Saudi friends. Our Saudi friends who are so offended when people call them out. They can go to hell. They were involved in 9/11 and we still haven't gotten all the info. And since sanctioned Al-Qaeda financier, the group, Walker attested, operated in tandem with the terror group across multiple nations, providing it with logistical support. That's right. Benevolent International was used in the early 1990s by Osama bin Laden as a means to transfer money to bank accounts generally held by purported relief organizations in countries where Al-Qaeda members or associates were conducting operations, said the Walker affidavit, which cities multiple confidential informants reads, Arnaut was an administrator for Osama bin Laden who distributed funds at times on behalf of bin Laden. Arnaut incorporated the Benevolence International branch in the United States in 1992, served as its CEO. In 1994 year, the year Hamway volunteered with this group, its leadership included Mohammed Loy Bazid, an alleged Al-Qaeda co-founder who sought to secure weapons-grade uranium for the terrorist group. All right, stop. It goes on, and there's a lot more. Hamway is spelled H-A-M-A-W-Y. This is the guy who wants to be a Democrat representative in the United States Congress. The enemy is here, ladies and gentlemen. They are within. The organization CARE,

0: Hamas Front Group has been organizing this since the 1900s. Excuse me, since the 1990s. They're secreting themselves into our culture, into our media, into our politics, and now into our government. They'll be secreting themselves into our court system. This is how they're taking down Britain. This is how they're taking down Paris. It's how they're taking down the rest of Europe. And this is the playbook. Right here, right now. They use these left-wing parties, whether it's the Labor Party or the National Socialist Party, depending on where it is, and here the Democrat Party. Because you have slugs, thugs, like Chris Van Hollen. You've got lifelong communists like Bernie Sanders and Jamie Raskin. You've got other operatives. Now you have Tlaib and Omar and AOC, the Democratic Socialists of America. They're all here. They wake up in the morning with energy, with motivation. They are revolutionaries. Revolutionaries to take down this great country in the 250th anniversary of the Declaration of Independence. That's why I call this program the Voice of America. The Voice of America. I've got to fight off the woke Reich, R-E-I-C-H, filled with anti-Semites, neo-Nazis, neo-fascists, and I have to fight off and expose the Marxist Islamists. Now, ask yourselves how the Democrat Party tolerates a guy like Hamway, like Planter in Maine, like Yabba Dabba Doo in Michigan. New Jersey's already sending a radical kook, congresswoman, to the House of Representatives. This is serious stuff, America, serious stuff. What has given the plastic surgeon such recent prominence has been his volunteer work in the Gaza Strip during Israel's war with Hamas, including at the European Hospital in Khan Yunis. The IDF struck the hospital repeatedly in 2025 to take out an underground Hamas command center that it said operated beneath the medical center. Multiple interviews in the far-left media, Hamway has denied the existence of such a terrorist post, and insisted to the Jacobin, that's a communist media operation, that the facility was a completely benign civilian hospital with no tunnels underneath it. Well, then it's the only hospital with no tunnels underneath it in Gaza. The IDF has contradicted his account with footage of subterranean passages, including where it reported recovering the body of Hamas leader Mahmoud Sinwar. Hamas subsequently confirmed the killing. So Sinwar's just hanging out. Just hanging out under the hospital. I mean, come on now. What are you, a warmonger? A neocon? What are you? Are you a Jew? An Israeli supporter? What are you? We can't trust you. No. We'll trust the enemy. The enemy. The blind sheik, I didn't know what he was going to do. I was just with him, an interpreter. I just happened to be in Bosnia with this organization. We were trying to help people. You understand? Yeah. Just because it had Qatar ties, the Benevolent International, how would I know? I was just in Gaza. I was at the hospital. I didn't see any tunnels. I looked everywhere. I didn't see any tunnels. I'm just there saving lives and helping people. I'm a good Democrat. Uh-huh. Well, we'll post this as we post all the articles I use and collect, even the ones I don't use. Right, Mr. Producer? We will post them all on MarkLevinShow.com, the mothership, where we keep all of our articles for you so you can read it yourself. The title is Leading New Jersey Democrat Congressional Candidate Adam Hamway, H-A-M-A-W-Y, volunteered with Al-Qaeda-tied group in Bosnia. So he's an interpreter for the blind sheik. He volunteered with this group, this Al-Qaeda front group. There he is in Gaza, giving eyewitness account. No tunnels under this hospital. And the Israelis show film. Oh, there's not only tunnels there. That's where we killed, Sinwa. That's their interpretation. I mean, I got more of Mondami today. A lot of you people don't live in and around New York City. You know why I'm dealing with this. Because he's taken over. He's devouring the biggest city we have. The important financial center. He's conquering it. He's dissembling it. He's depopulating it with people he doesn't support and repopulating it with people he does support. New York City. For God's sakes. All these repubics who are out there saying, let them have New York City, then we'll show everybody how badly it's run. Is that how you win a political battle? You give up the biggest city in the country? People don't want to fight. I don't mean with fists. They don't want to fight. They're intimidated. They're afraid. They just go on with their lives like nothing's going on. And so they give acquiescence to these people, to these Marxists and Islamists, many with terror ties. And so they take advantage of us. We don't seem to have the will to stand up to this. Our ruling class, and by that I don't mean the president, but I mean our ruling class, the rest of it, across the country, whether it's local, state, federal, whether it's cultural, they don't seem to have the stomach for this. And it's swirling around us. How much more evidence do we need? What the hell else do we need? Marching in our streets, burning our flag? I play clip after clip where they tell us they want to destroy this country. What else do we need? I'll be right back.
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0: Some people on Capitol Hill that Chris Van Hollen's wife is a radical. I'm just repeating what I've been told by a couple of damn good sources, too. She's a foreign policy analyst who previously worked for the U.S. State Department specializing in the Eastern Mediterranean. Just looking at this. Yeah, she kind of hangs in the shadows, I guess. But that's what I'm told. Maybe Chris Van Hollen will write something nasty about me, and I can then pursue questioning of him about that. I mean, they attack everybody's family, don't they? Attack the Trump family? Yeah, they do, don't they? I'm not attacking anybody. I'm sure if she's a radical left-wing kook, she's very proud of it. Very proud of her husband and his alliance with CARE and other Islamist organizations. Why not? Used to work at the State Department. We all know everybody that worked at the State Department, certainly in prior administrations, are pro-American, aren't they, Mr. Producer? Oh, yeah. Very pro-American over there. You know, we talk a lot in this country about defending life. We debate it, we argue it, we vote on it. But the real question is this: what are we actually doing about defending life? There's a beautiful place, a loving place. It's called Sanctuary of Hope. It's not about slogans. It's about action. It's a refuge for young, often terrified, unwed mothers, teen girls, who feel like they have nowhere to turn. And instead of being pushed toward the abortion mill, Hagee Ministries, John Hagee, the pastor of all pastors, and his beautiful family, and our dearest friends. Hagee Ministries gives something else: hope, support, a future, and love. 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That's right. Jews and Christians standing shoulder to shoulder. For life. To protect life. To promote life. And to defend our country. Liberty's Voice, my video podcast, really good one today. I hope you'll check it out. I'll give you a little taste of it. Cut one, go.
1: We're dealing with a completely different Democrat Party right now that hates America, that's embracing Marxism, Islamism, the woke Reich, R-E-I-C-H, that we've talked about here. Many of them are throwing in with the Democrat Party, too. That doesn't mean some Republicans who've been defeated, who are hanging on till the end of their terms, aren't going to be angry, and that they have to be dealt with. I get that. What I'm saying is what President Trump has done and is doing is not unique in history. What is incredibly unique is FDR, considered one of the most popular presidents in history and the Democrats' favorite president, more than Washington and Lincoln, because as I said, he was a socialist. He got blown out.
0: Yes, because FDR tried a purge in 1938. And I'll be talking more about this on Life, Liberty, and Live-In probably on Saturday. Our second clip from today's Liberty's Voice video podcast, cut to go.
1: President had a massive win in Texas yesterday, and he's had massive wins throughout, hasn't he? In fact, his endorsement is like the gold standard. That's why candidates want it so desperately. At least in the Republican primary, it makes all the difference in the world, and the evidence is obvious. Has any other president tried this before? And some have. And for the Democrats out there, both of you, the fact is that FDR tried this, and he failed miserably.
0: I could have sworn Traitor Tucker Carlson declared a week or two ago that MAGA was dead. I could have sworn that the other day Megyn Kelly declared that MAGA has shrunk to nothing but supporters of Mark Levin. Do you see how out of touch these nitwits are? Do you see how out of touch they are? How they're trying to undermine the president, undermine conservatism and MAGA, undermine the midterm elections. They're out for blood. It's as if it's coming out of their eyes, Mr. Producer. The only influence they have is to dispirit a certain percentage of the people out there, but they have absolutely zero influence in the Republican Party. That's why the Democrat Party media is constantly promoting them and platforming them and using them to attack conservatives, using them to attack the President of the United States and MAGA. They're useful idiots. You've got little Adolf Fuentes stuck in a prepubescent situation. I heard Jesse Waters use that phrase today. He must be a listener. Who uses prepubescent, Mr. Producer? He's a good guy, Jesse, too. Prepubescent. He's stuck. Mad at the world. Blames the Jews. Blames the Jews that he hasn't fully been able to achieve puberty. It's the fault of the Jews. And Israel. I can't help it. That's in his DNA, which apparently is mixed blood, as I understand it. That's right. But he's going to vote Democrat, he said. We need to destroy the Republican Party. Traitor Tucker Carlson says the same thing. Kelly, well, she's of two minds. Neither of which are particularly together, head up to a high IQ, I might add. We'll be right back.

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5: From ABC News, I'm Dave Packer. President Trump meeting with his cabinet today, making it clear he feels no urgency to end the war with Iran, saying Iran wants very much to make a deal, but he's not satisfied with what the Iranians are offering.
6: The primary urgency is that we can't let Iran have a nuclear weapon. But at the same time, we have a tremendous amount of oil, gas, coal. We have tremendous amounts of energy. We're blessed with something very special.
5: The recovery for victims in the deadly factory accident in Washington State continues. Nine people remain unaccounted for after a massive chemical tank holding a highly corrosive liquid imploded and collapsed Tuesday. Washington State Governor Bob Ferguson.
7: We're bracing ourselves for this being the deadliest industrial tragedy in modern Washington State history.
5: Two people are confirmed dead. The former personal assistant to Friends star Matthew Perry is the fifth and final defendant involved in Perry's 2023 death to learn his prison sentence.
8: Outside of court, an attorney for Kenneth Iwamasa said Iwamasa regrets not telling Matthew Perry no when Perry told him to repeatedly inject him with ketamine, including the fatal dose the day Perry died in 2023.
9: Kenny will regret the lack of action for the rest of his life.
8: While prosecutors say Iwamasa was an enabler and a drug supplier, his attorney said Iwamasa could not say no to his boss, the federal judge giving Iwamasa 3 years and 5 months in federal prison for his role in Perry's death. Alex Stone, ABC News, Los Angeles.
5: A new court filing revealing the Trump administration has sent out more than $20 billion in tariff refunds so far.
10: The new filing notes $85 billion in refunds have been accepted so far, and the $20.6 billion represents money reimbursed importers who filed for refunds on the government's online portal. It's unlikely most companies will give money directly back to shoppers.
5: ABC's Chuck Sievertson. Wall Street, the Dow gained 182 points today. 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
3: An officer in California has been reassigned and an independent investigation will be conducted following a violent arrest in Fairfield.
4: Police say the arrest came during an on-campus fight at the high school. They say officers used so-called distraction strikes to get the teen, identified as Maurice Williams, to put his hands behind his back so he could be handcuffed while acting aggressively. Students now staging walkouts and demonstrations, protesting what they claim was excessive force. The teen's family also speaking out.
5: That bothered me to see my grandbaby land there. Getting beat.
4: Police say the officer involved has now been reassigned.
3: ABC's Anna Bata. 8 days after a group of villagers got trapped in a Laos cave, the head of a Thai rescue group reports optimism.
6: Rescuers have announced that 5 of the 7 people trapped inside that cave have been found, and almost miraculously, they're said to be found in good condition. Again, they've been in that cave in total darkness for more than a week.
3: ABC's Maggie Ruley. The typical CEO compensation package rose nearly 6% in 2025 to over $17 million, while median employees at these companies earned $89,744. It's a 4.7% increase year over year. Building the future, the LEGO Foundation committing $97 million to expand international rescue committee programs that use play to help millions of children tap into global conflicts and learn to recover. Dave Packer, ABC News.
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13: Welcome back, America. I'm reading a little bit of the history of this guy, Chris Van Hollen, the senator from Maryland, who has such a hate-on for Israel and Jews, in such a love affair with Islamists and CARE and other such groups. He's 66, and basically he has spent his entire life as a staffer in politics and then in a politician. He worked on Capitol Hill for a senator. He became a delegate in the Maryland House. He became a state senator in the Maryland Senate. He became a congressman, and he became a congressman in a district that was once held by a very liberal Republican, Connie Morello. But the Speaker of the House, because Maryland is so politically one-sided, decided he was sick of having this one Republican, this Connie Morello, so he added 5 heavy Democrat districts to already a Democrat congressional district, which he was winning by the skin of her teeth on several occasions. So they added 5 heavy Democrat districts, mostly from African-American districts in Prince George's County. And Van Hollen ran against her in that district, and he won. So Van Hollen became a gerrymandered congressman. That's how he got his seat. It was handed to him. And he served there 14 years. Then he decided he wanted to be a senator. And so he became a senator when Barbara Mikulski retired. He was born in Pakistan. He was raised by a father who was a Foreign Service officer. And his mother, who worked at the CIA and the State Department, so that can go either way, radical left or conservative, but it's obviously radical left. He went to all these Ivy League schools, got a law degree from Georgetown, immediately became a legislative assistant to a very liberal Republican, Mathias, for a couple of years. Then he was an assistant on the Senate Committee on Foreign Affairs, legislative assistant to Maryland Governor William Donald Schaefer, actually a pretty good guy. But he did that for 2 years. Then he runs for the Maryland General Assembly, and he serves there for, it looks like, 12 years. First in the House of Delegates for 4 years, then in the State Senate. And then he runs for this House seat after it was gerrymandered for him to take out the Republican. To take out the Republican. Now he's a senator. As a senator, he's been one of the loudest voices for the Islamists, for the Palestinian Authority. He's been one of the loudest voices against the State of Israel. I'm looking at this going back years. Years. But, of course, the liberal Democrat Jews in Maryland, they don't care. Where's the Democrat? Vote Democrat, Democrat, vote Democrat. Because that's their religion. Just being honest. Like in New York and New Jersey, same damn thing. Same damn. We can only get rid of Netanyahu and get a liberal prime minister. They sound just like the Democrats that they are. Just like it. So this guy, Van Hollen, is a radical. An extreme radical on these issues. He was raised as a radical by his parents, just like Raskin. Raskin's father, Marcus Raskin, founded the Institute for Policy Studies, a communist organization, in my view, and many other people's view, that was on the wrong side of the Cold War, that was constantly undermining people like moderate Democrats and obviously Republicans and conservatives. And there he is, in a position of prominence, pushed up by the Democrat Party. Then there's Bernie Sanders, who literally went to a Stalinist kibbutz early in his life in Israel. Not just a communist kibbutz, a Stalinist kibbutz. Even the other communists were, oh, Bernie's in the Marxist, excuse me, in the Stalinist kibbutz. So there's three of the leaders of the Democrat Party right there. And you see these positions that we have as a result of them. As a result of them. Bad dude. Bad dude. And a radical in every other respect, too, by the way. He defeated in that House race Connie Morella, even though they loaded it up with Democrats, 51.74% to 47.52%. And since then, in the Senate races and in the House, and once they, you know, you win that, you win it big. You win it big. Then he, in the U.S. Senate primary, got 53% of the vote with another Democrat. Now he gets 65% of the vote as a senator. As a senator. He's a dangerous man. And he wants to be the majority leader for the Senate, Democrats,

A good Marxist. Not his private property in Uganda, mind you. No. His private property is not to be touched. Let's look at this. Mondami's plan to squash private landlords will be nothing but a disaster, a New York Post editorial. Zoran Mondami is right about the lack of decent, affordable housing in this season, but he's worse than clueless about solutions. That's the takeaway from the housing plan he dropped yesterday. He blames Gotham's housing woes on greedy landlords. So his solution, so-called, is to hand as much ownership as possible to government and community groups. Hello? Try to find a single New York City Housing Authority tenant who likes having government as their landlord and waiting months or years for, say, an elevator to get fixed. Because government runs things so well, especially in New York City, you know. Especially there. Yet Mondami's plan is to build and reserve 400,000 quote-unquote affordable homes. 400,000 over the next decade. At a whopping cost of $22 billion, and we know that'll increase to $50, $100 billion, who knows. Money run by nonprofit groups of the city itself. Now, these nonprofit groups are usually communist-run groups, too. Close to, you know, the mayor. Mayor clearly knows that the NYCHA, the Housing Authority of New York City, is dysfunctional, but blames President Ronald Reagan for launching an era of funding cuts for public housing. Sorry, but Reagan shelled out $1.1 billion for day-to-day operation of public authorities in 1983. By 2023, Washington spent $5.1 billion, a five-fold spike far above inflation. Meanwhile, much of Mondami's plan is more of a jobs program. He wants all construction work here to pay combined wages and benefits of at least $40 an hour. And to expand project labor agreements, effectively union-dictated terms, for new developments. That sounds kind of costly, doesn't it, Rich? 400,000 properties. $40 an hour. So the city will get the fewest number of homes built for every dollar spent. He also vows to crack down on landlord violations, which is okay. Except that the overwhelming number of serious violations are largely in rent-subsidized buildings, where rental incomes barely cover the cost. You see, that's the problem. The landlords can't keep up with the taxes and the upkeep because the rent amounts are frozen, even if you're millionaires and you've been there. Indeed, thousands of such buildings now face foreclosure. Thousands. With more and more landlords behind on their mortgages. And they're not allowed to increase the rent. Now, if that's not the stealing of private property, I don't know what is. The government tells you how much you can charge, and you can't even pay the taxes and the upkeep. Is that not, certainly indirectly, the stealing of private property? No wonder people want to get the hell out of there. I'm just being honest. The mayor's rent freeze will make it even worse, and any new owner, private, public, nonprofit, will face the same grim math, unaffordability. Indeed, thousands of such buildings now face foreclosure. Thousands, with more and more landlords behind on their mortgages. How does Mondami expect them to make repairs? And all this is simply an excuse for expropriation. Quote, we will take aggressive legal action to remove negligent owners and property managers, he says, and we'll work to transfer ownership to responsible stewards. He's going to steal. They're going to make it impossible for landlords to pay their taxes and their upkeep, effectively confiscating the property and then giving it to community land trusts, nonprofits, even tenants themselves. Now, this is unconstitutional by every definition. Don't you love them when they say, you know, we believe in the Constitution of the United States? No, they don't. They're stealing private property from people. They're making it impossible for them to upkeep the property, to raise rent, making it impossible. And then they say, well, you're not upkeeping it, so we're taking it. Now, Mondami's housing ideas chief, so-called, Sia Weaver, openly promotes imposing low rents and high taxes
to squeeze

0: the owners into foreclosure so the city can grab their properties. Well, there it is, America. There it is. And they want this for the whole country. They want it for the whole country. This is legalized theft, but after all, confiscating private property is the pillar of socialism and Marxism. Yet socialist theories about improving people's lives always run afoul of reality. The private sector will always supply and manage housing far better than the government, let alone hapless or corrupt community groups. Crushing the private sector won't magically make the public sector any less hapless. Mamdani's plan steers the city into a deeper housing crisis, and the very tenants he says he'll help will suffer the most. The city is going to go into a deep depression. It will go broke. People will go broke. People who make money see that they're going to go broke. I bet the city is depopulating faster than we even know right now. A Democrat, a Marxist Islamist, a Bernie Sanders devotee. This is what you get. Keep talking about nationalizing health care. Can you imagine? They'll destroy our hospitals. They'll destroy our pharmaceutical companies. They'll destroy the medical profession. It will all collapse. These are ideologues. They're not rational. They're ideologues. And they're imposing their ideology, even though it's failed everywhere it's tried. Doesn't matter. Taking over the biggest city in the country, and they plan to take over other cities, and they intend to take over the Democrat Party. And they are fundamentally doing it right now, step by step. I'll be right back.
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0: Oy. Well, here he is, Mondami, at a rally yesterday. Cut 13, go.
1: Through our new citywide campaign, Fix the City, we will focus on the worst landlords in New York City.
0: Well, that would be you.
1: When necessary, we will take aggressive legal action to remove negligent owners and property managers. And for buildings that have suffered chronic neglect.
0: So here you have individuals who can't raise their rates. They know the buildings are deteriorating, having difficulty paying their property taxes. And now they're going to have to pay lawyer fees to defend the property that effectively they don't even control anymore. And what do you think about this? It's all a ruse to steal private property. Happening right in the United States, in our biggest city, our biggest financial center, with the most valuable real estate in the country. Here's this punk, after a few months in office, he has unleashed the Islamists against the Jews. That's what he's done. He's seeking to destroy the grocery stores, because here's what he knows. People need to eat. He wants to control that too. Then housing. We're going to steal the private property by squeezing the people who own the property. And not everybody who owns an apartment or a building and have owned it for decades is rich. But even if they are, they can't do anything about it. And so this is a incredible abuse of power. It is a police state. New York is becoming a police state, where if you are somebody who actually works for a living, whether you're a billionaire, in the middle class, whatever you are, you're the enemy, because you demonstrate that commerce works. You demonstrate that there are people who want to work and you work hard for what you get. You're the enemy, because you demonstrate that the capitalist system is effective. He's at war with the capitalist system. He's using ideology. He's got the most radical types around him. So he's pushing out the Jews. He wants it as uncomfortable as possible, bringing in the Islamists and illegal aliens. He's raising your property taxes considerably to destroy home ownership. Says he's going to build 400,000 units of whatever in 10 years, like he's going to get two terms and a half or 200, whatever. And they're going to be extraordinarily expensive because the minimum wage they're going to use is $40 an hour. Who's paying for that? Of course, we don't know. And the properties that exist, he's going to sick the lawyers on you for not upkeeping them. They're uninhabitable because he's made them uninhabitable. And then steal them from you. This guy is Castro. He is Stalin. He is Mao. With that stupid look on his face. That's what he is. Remember, Castro was 29, 30 years old when he led that communist revolution in Cuba. Remember, Mao never had a real job in his life. He was a teacher. Lenin never had a real job in his life. He was a so-called intellectual. And of course, Castro had been a lawyer for about 3 minutes. I'll be right back. When you hear about Israel in the news, it's easy to think of headlines, politics, or another conflict far away. But for families in Israel and Jews around the world, this is personal. Anti-Semitic attacks in the Holy Land and across the globe. Elderly Holocaust survivors who endured so much, again, fearing for their lives. And in moments like these, your voice matters, because your voice can remind them they're not alone. 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
5: ABC News, I'm Dave Packer. During a cabinet meeting today, President Trump making it clear he feels no urgency to end the war with Iran. But when it does end, the president says gas prices will go back to where they were before the war.
6: We had oil, we had gasoline down to a very low number. I think we'll be hitting that number shortly after that whole excursion ends.
5: But for now, the president says he's not satisfied with the deal that the Iranians are offering to end the war. An ongoing recovery for victims of the deadly factory accident in Washington state. 9 people remain unaccounted for after a massive chemical tank holding a highly corrosive liquid imploded and collapsed Tuesday. 2 people are confirmed dead. The CDC screening travelers arriving at 3 U.S. airports from Ebola-infected countries. New York's JFK now added to that list. Secretary of State Marco Rubio insisting no Ebola cases will be allowed into the country, including infected American citizens. This is ABC News.
7: Job seekers over 40 years of age may face the toughest road of all in their search. The bias against older workers has long been an obstacle, but the pivot today to AI and other new technologies are making it harder still. Older workers can improve their chances of success in at least 3 ways. 1, on resumes, provide only your most recent 10 to 15 years of experience and remove graduation years to avoid age screening by AI tools that have been trained to treat age as an affliction. 2, warm introductions now account for 40% of new hires. 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
1: 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I hope you'll check it out. All right. More Mondami. Cut 14, go.
2: When everything from gas to food, construction prices are up, what do you expect a number like that to be by the end of this year?
3: You know, I think we're going to keep seeing numbers like that increase across the country, given the economic conditions that Americans are living with. As you said, the war in Iran also is not just a moral affront or
1: The war in Iran is blamed for everything now. The fact that these cities are out of control, their spending's out of control, their property taxes are out of control, sales taxes are out of control. The fact that these cities have been driving up costs, the Democrats have...

0: complete control of them. They're always looking for the shiny object, and the shiny object for them is Iran. Not the taxes on a gallon of gasoline, not the taxes on your property. Everything's taxed in these cities, everything. That's why some cities are more expensive than other cities, and some cities are way more expensive than other towns, having nothing to do with the Iran war. Affordability. I told you when he was mumbling that word a long time ago. That's a slogan. It's a bumper sticker. There's not a single place on earth where centralized government is affordable. If prices are forced down, then there's no availability. The shelves are empty. Cut 15, Mr. Producer, go.
1: At the beginning of NYCHA's inception, we're shown a vision of city government delivering dignity for the most working class of the city. And yet over the last few decades, ever since the Reagan cuts, we have seen public
0: housing.
1: Okay,
0: so it's Ronald Reagan from the 1980s, you see? It's Reagan, it's the Iranian war, it's with this, it's that, it's capitalism, it's the oligarchy, it's billionaires. What a putz, an absolute putz. This crap may fly in a political science course, and not a very good one, at some school, Ed's University, but it doesn't fly in the real world. Because this guy lives in an ideology. He doesn't live in the real world. And he walks around like he's a zombie with the eyes popping out of his head. Doesn't he? He walks around like he's one of these poltroons. Well, because he is. Let's hear what a real governor is like, and how you create wealth, and how you attract more people moving into your state, how you keep prices down, how you increase home ownership. You do exactly the opposite that this bastard is doing in New York City, exactly the opposite. If New York City had the capacity to elect a real tax slasher, a real private sector innovator, you'd see great growth in the city, wealth creation, prosperity spreading, new businesses, new home ownership, like you see in Florida, including in Florida's cities. Here's America's governor, Ron DeSantis, at a press conference today. Cut 12, go.
2: We are going to work with the legislature on to be on the ballot. We'll begin with an initial raising of the homestead limit to $250,000 for all Florida homesteaders, with then the legislature commanded to enact a schedule that will lead to the full elimination of the homestead limit. Now, why this is something that I think will be very strong, and I think something that will be meaningful, a $250,000 limit, that eliminates property tax for 60% of Florida homeowners. Once you put a schedule in, and this would be something that we'd work with the legislature on after the vote is taken in November if it's successful, when you raise to $500,000 limit, that's 92% of all Florida residents would be tax-free.
0: 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No income taxes. You don't even have to file a tax return in Florida. And your property taxes slashed. I don't mean cut. I mean slashed. First $250,000, then up to $500,000. Covering 92% of all Floridians. That means many of the poor, lower middle class. The people Mondami claims to care about. So DeSantis is trying to do what actually works. Freeze up your money. Freeze up your earnings. It creates jobs. It creates businesses. And entrepreneurs want to come there. It's a fantastic program. Mondami's view is caps, massive taxes, redistribution of wealth, centralized bureaucratic decision-making, and the government take over in bigger, bigger parts of the private sector. Now, that's not going to work any more than it works in North Korea or Cuba, or not worked in Venezuela. You pick the country. Florida's becoming what Hong Kong used to be. A massively successful enterprise zone, if you will, which has been destroyed completely by communists. And, of course, they take your liberty away, too. When you steal somebody's property, like he's talking about, steal their buildings because they can't afford to upkeep because you've already stolen their income. That reminds me of communist in banana republics throughout Central and South America. I remember when Hugo Chavez, it was disgusting, decades ago when he took over Venezuela by a coup. He got elected, claiming again, like Castro, to be a Democrat, to help the people, much like Mondami. And then basically that was it. There was never really an election again, or elections, phony elections. But he would walk down the main street in Caracas, Venezuela. And he said to reporters, I remember this film like it was yesterday. And he said it in Spanish, but it had English interpretation. He pointed to these office buildings, pointed to that building, pointed to this building. He said, you see these buildings? Yeah. They now belong to us. They said, what do you mean? We're expropriating them. We're taking them. And they just took one after another. That's what Mondami's doing. He's creating a facade. Well, you know, they're run down. They can't keep them up. Well, you make them run down. Well, that's, you know. And they're just going to steal them. He's doing the same thing. And in Florida, it doesn't even enter the mind of the governor to do something like that. The opposite enters his mind, which is these counties, you know, the state, we don't control real estate taxes. So we got to get these counties under control, including Republican counties that are out of control, completely out of control. And what we're going to do is start a 250,000 exclusion. No real estate tax for up to $250,000 on your home. That's pretty damn good, don't you think, Mr. Producer? Then we're going to get it to $500,000 because that covers 92% of our population. No property tax on up to $500,000 of your home. No state income tax. Well, how are you going to afford all these things? First of all, we're not going to do all things for you, but secondly, the things that a state is supposed to do are going to be done. But we have taxes through tourism. We have commercial taxes. We have all kinds of ways of getting money in here. How can it be that the state of Florida has 4 million more people than the state of New York? And their state budget is about 60% less than New York's budget. Did you know that, Mr. Producer? Did you know that, America? The state of Florida's budget is about 60% less than the budget of New York, and there's 4 million more people in Florida. And Florida has a lot of big cities. It's got a lot of cities, too. It's got a lot of diverse communities, too. That's right. It's crazy. I'll be right back.
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About Chapter, a new sponsor who I love. I'm already working with them. For me, for my wife, for my older brother. So if you're turning 65 or you're older, then I know you're like me. You're getting bombarded with Medicare spam, and you're going to get a ton of it in a few months, and you're going to drown with it, and people are going to be panicking. I want you to get in front of this like I am right now. I'm working with Chapter right now. It's annoying and confusing, these mailers and robocalls and ads targeted to you everywhere you watch and listen. They all claim different things. What we need going through this process is real honest help from someone who's knowledgeable and somebody who will check every single offering nationwide and will be able to help you. That's why you need to call Chapter. They're the only ones that can do it. And my friends at Chapter cut through all the confusion and they simplify the process. They want to make this stage of your life less stressful, starting with a Medicare plan that actually fits your needs, your budget, your health issues, your prescriptions, the whole thing. You don't have to wait until the fall to educate yourself.

0: 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Now, we're like brothers. We're going to have a lot of fun with each other. We'll get into heavy issues and so forth. Knowing you in this audience as I do, I really think it's something you're going to want to listen to and watch from Sean's Florida studio. Yes, yes, yes. We're both residents of Florida. So, mark it down. 10 a.m. Eastern tomorrow. Hang out with Sean Hannity on YouTube, Spotify, Apple. It's a great video podcast. And don't forget my video podcast, which is out right now. You're going to learn a ton, and I know you're going to love it, too. Don't forget, Liberty's Voice. It's on Rumble and YouTube. Rumble and YouTube. Liberty's Voice. Check it out now. It's available right now. Lots going on here, Mr. Producer. A lot going on here. And a lot of good stuff going on here. So let's listen to DeSantis start from the top. I cut it off. Cut 12, go.
1: We are going to work with the legislature on to be on the ballot. We'll begin with an initial raising of the homestead limit to $250,000 for all Florida homesteaders, with then the legislature commanded to enact a schedule that will lead to the full elimination of the homestead limit. Now, why this is something that I think will be very strong and I think something that will be meaningful, a $250,000 limit, that eliminates property tax for 60% of Florida homeowners. Once you put a schedule in, and this would be something that we'd work with the legislature on after the vote is taken in November if it's successful, when you raise to $500,000 limit, that's 92% of all Florida residents would be tax-free. I think this bottom-up approach is a better approach. You know, there have been some proposals where, you know, every homestead, they take two-thirds off every homestead or however they do it. And the problem with that just to me is, you know, even someone owns a $200,000 house isn't going to have eliminated. They're still going to be paying property tax. Someone has a $200 million home, what, they're going to get this massive? I'd rather focus on folks who are new homeowners, young people, seniors on fixed income, you know, are middle-class folks. And so this will be really significant. Now, why do it that way? Well, one, you got to pass it. Two, it's a way to be able to make this a smooth transition.
0: So, ladies and gentlemen, you see the different mindset. One is one of freedom and property rights and opportunity. Less government. And the other is dark and grave and is destructive. I'll be right.
2: 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He actually did his job. Gonzalez wrote the bill to suspend the gas tax because he knows too many are suffering. No wonder Republicans, Democrats, and Independents trust Assemblyman Jeff Gonzalez. Jeff's an independent thinker. He's getting it done. Jeff Gonzalez, our Assemblyman, June 2nd. Ad paid for by Jobs PAC, a bipartisan coalition of California employers, sponsored by the California Chamber of Commerce, Ad Committee's top funders, PG&E, and affiliated entities. This advertisement was not authorized by a candidate or a committee controlled by a candidate.
3: At Johns Hopkins, I'm Elizabeth Tracy.
4: When you experience interrupted sleep, it can quickly progress to feeling exhausted. But when should you consult a physician about it? Sleep expert Charlene Gamaldo at Johns Hopkins says it never hurts to ask the question.
5: At baseline, everybody's going to have a bad night's sleep every now and then. It does not rise to the level of being a sleep disorder until it meets some criteria of the length of time, the severity of it, and how it impacts your day-to-day functioning. If it turns out that they don't meet that criteria, it's therapeutic in and of itself to say, that's okay. What you're experiencing is actually normal. Everybody will have a night of insomnia. That's okay. It's only a problem when it gets to this point.
4: Trouble falling asleep or staying asleep on a regular basis, as well as daytime sleepiness and other issues, may
6: KNW Q Palm Springs, KNWZ Coachella, KNWH Chaco Valley, KKUU HD3 Indio, translating on K232CX Desert Hot Springs. This is K-News. It's 5 o'clock.
7: From ABC News, I'm Dave Packer. New airstrikes on Iran. A U.S. official says a military site was targeted that was believed to pose a threat to U.S. forces and commercial maritime traffic in the Strait of Hormuz. This after Iran state media says the country sent their terms for a peace deal to the U.S. that would keep Iran in control of the strait. At a cabinet meeting today,
8: President Trump pushed back on Iran claiming it would control traffic in the Strait of Hormuz, saying Wednesday,
9: international waters. Nobody's going to control it. We're going to watch over it. We'll watch over it, but nobody's going to control it.
8: Iranian state media reported on a draft of a deal between the U.S. and Iran that would give Iran control over the strait in coordination with Oman, the president later threatening that regional ally.
9: Oman will behave just like everybody else, so we'll have to blow them up. They understand that. They'll be fine.
8: Karen Travers, ABC News, the White House.
7: Right now, a delicate recovery effort to find 9 missing employees after a deadly chemical tank explosion at a Longview, Washington State paper mill. ABC's Melissa Adan is there.
10: The EPA is here on the ground in Longview investigating the potential impacts to the air and water quality. This as the National Guard has been activated and a federal investigation is underway as this recovery effort painfully continues.
7: 2 people are confirmed dead. Homeland Security Secretary Mark Wayne Mullen says that his department's considering cutting customs and border protection staffing at so-called sanctuary city airports.
11: This would include airports like JFK, LAX, San Francisco, Denver, some of the most major population centers. And this is just 2 weeks from the start of the World Cup when the country will see a massive influx of international travelers coming in. This would essentially stall any efforts to process people coming in from countries outside of the U.S.
7: ABC's Alex Mallon. Former U.S. Attorney General Pam Bondi revealing she's battling thyroid cancer. Bondi undergoing treatment, she says, that she had surgery a few weeks ago and is doing well. You're listening to ABC News.
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16: Top prosecutors of two states have issued subpoenas as part of an investigation into FIFA's ticketing practices.
17: Fans have reported they were misled about where the tickets they were purchasing would be located. Some also claim they did not receive the tickets in the category they paid for. New York Attorney General Letitia James and New Jersey Attorney General Jennifer Davenport also want to know if FIFA's public statements about tickets